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2: Tenses up to the top of the weekend. Some showers and thunderstorms possible overnight. A low of 67. There could be a brief heavy downpour. A few scattered showers and storms are possible on Saturday. Otherwise, partly sunny. A high of 85. Cooler than it's been lately. Sunday, mostly sunny weather. A low of 67. A high in the mid-80s. Monday, sunshine. A high of 85. Sunny on Tuesday. A low of 63. Afternoon high back up in the mid-80s. I'm meteorologist Mark Thibodeau from the Weather Channel on News Talk 94.5 WPTI. Stay connected.
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4: You got him. 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
4: Hi, it's Matt from Call Dad. 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Seriously, he pulled in a tarpon on his own last year. 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Excitement, pride, the butterflies in my stomach. Seeing him be amazing. I like fishing, but I love being a dad.
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13: How's it going, fellow sports fans? It's Andy West. Let's look back on this day in sports history, August 21st. We'll start today way back in 1931. Yankee slugger Babe Ruth becomes the first Major League Baseball player to hit 600 career home runs as the New York Yankees defeat the St. Louis Browns 11-7. Babe Ruth would finish his career with 714 home runs. Jumping way ahead, today in 2007, Garrett Anderson of the Los Angeles Angels drove in a team record 10 runs in an 18-9 rout of the New York Yankees. Anderson hit a grand slam, a three-run homer, a two-run double, and an RBI double to become the 12th player in Major League history to have 10 RBIs in a game. And today in 2016, Kevin Durant scores 30 points and helps the Americans rout Serbia 96-66 for their third straight basketball gold medal. It caps an Olympics in which the U.S. dominated the medal tables, both the gold, 46 of them, and overall totals, 121. The 51 total medal margin over second place China is the largest in a non-boycotted Olympics in nearly a century.
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14: There's been a lot of discussion about what happened and what didn't happen.
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0: next?
5: Next.
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7: T-R-U-M-P. 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
1: Something is happening.
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0: I'm Jade. Next to me, John Deloney, taking calls about your life and money. And we've got Tammy, who's in St. Paul, Minnesota. Hey, Tammy. How can John and I help today?
1: Hi, John and Jade. I'm so excited to talk to both of you. This is great.
0: Awesome. Can't wait.
1: Yeah, my husband and I are on baby step 6, and we've been working really hard toward the goal of having our house paid off by my 50th birthday. You know, it's such a major milestone.
0: That's cool.
1: That's coming up this February. Our budget and all my fancy spreadsheets and everything show that this was totally doable. And whenever we've had unexpected expenses before, we were able to adjust and like stay on track with that goal. But now we've hit a bigger issue. I was diagnosed with breast cancer last month.
2: I'm so sorry.
1: Yeah. Yeah, you know, it was caught early, and I'm going to be fine. Like, I'm very confident I'm going to be fine. But my budget didn't account for us meeting, like, our yearly out-of-pocket max in these few months. And it didn't account for me losing all my overtime when I go through, like, surgery and 6 weeks of radiation and all that.
0: Yeah.
1: So we're going to end up just about $22,000 short of the goal by my birthday.
0: Okay.
1: And I'm kind of devastated by it. You know, we've worked so hard and been really careful, followed the budget. We don't spend on extras. But, like, on top of that, I also feel bad about feeling bad about it. And that doesn't do any good, right? That does no one any good. Because the mortgage is going to be paid off next year anyway, right? But it's going to be hard enough to hit 50 as it is. And before, I was kind of looking forward to it, you know, with the mortgage payoff.
0: Yeah.
1: But now it's, like, hitting a brick wall. So,
2: all right, let me jump in here, Tammy, because, like, I feel myself rising up here, okay?
1: Hey.
2: I'm going to tell you, I'm going to ask you a question, and I'm going to tell you something that maybe has never been said on the Ramsey Show ever, okay?
1: Okay.
2: Here's my question for you. What did the paid-off house signify for you?
1: Oh, freedom, stability, a lot of, you know, less stress in my life. And just a major milestone, the finish line at the end of a marathon. It was going to be just a great event.
2: And are all those things going to not happen in April when you pay it off instead of February?
1: It will, but in the meantime, I'm hitting 50.
2: Yeah, so here's what grief does to us. And I say grief, I'm holding it loosely, and there's some very acute grief, like big, heavy stuff.
1: Yeah.
2: It tends to kind of act like an ooze, and it just takes over everything.
1: Mm-hmm.
2: And so you are right. I'm in my late 40s. I totally get it. I'm excited to turn 50 one day in a few years. And also, I've got some miles on my body. I know I'm over halfway done. And I don't like that.
1: Mm-hmm.
2: Especially my kids are getting older. Like the thought of that, right? And so there's grief involved with that. And you have a lived experience that everyone I've ever sat with who was faced with some sort of cancer is this strange terror that my body tried to kill me,
1: mm-hmm.
2: right from the inside out, right? And so that's a grief, that's a fear, that's a, like, that was not on our bingo card, that's a frustration. And then, man, when you put that in context and you have an honest conversation with yourself about how have I lived these first 50 years? Am I the person I want to be? What are some great experiences? What are some things I want to do differently in my back half? Who do I want to be when I'm 60, when I'm 70, when I'm 80? And start looking that way. And then you have an honest grief conversation, and not conversation, but season with the cancer. Like health-wise, you're going to be okay. Financially, you're going to be okay. But there's still that lingering betrayal. My body tried to kill me, right?
1: Mm-hmm.
2: And being there, man, then suddenly, all right, so my mile time's going to be a little bit slower, but you know what? I ran a freaking mile. Like, y'all going to have that paid off celebration. Y'all going to have the freedom and have the peace. You get what I'm saying? But right now it's all jumbling up into one big bucket. And so spending time kind of pulling that apart and saying, what am I actually grieving here? And we had a goal. We're going to hit that goal. It's not going to be as fast as we did. Cool. I guess you can be disappointed about it, but man, now I want to say the thing that I don't think's ever been said on the Ramsey Show. You ready?
1: Yeah.
2: In your particular situation right this second, I don't care about your budget. I don't care about your spreadsheets. You, my sister, beat cancer.
1: Yeah.
2: And I'm going to leave today's show, and I'm going to smile all the way home because I got to talk to somebody today that beat cancer and that had done the work for years before cancer so that when it hit, it didn't completely upend everything in your life. And you've worked hard enough on your marriage that you had somebody that was ride or die with you through this thing, right?
1: Yeah. Yeah.
2: You won. Like spreadsheets, who cares? Budget right now, who cares? Sister, you beat cancer.
1: That's freaking amazing. Thank you.
2: You get what I'm saying?
1: Yes, for sure.
2: All right, now budgets matter, blah, blah, blah. But you beat cancer, right?
1: Yeah.
2: Yes. Every day is a open your eyes and throw your fist up in the air and say, bring it.
1: Yeah, okay.
2: You get what I'm saying?
1: Yeah, I do. All right. I appreciate that. Thank you so much.
2: Dude, it's been a high honor to get to talk to just straight up gangster. You're awesome, Tammy.
0: Absolutely. Wow. John, I don't think you could have said it better. There's points in life where it's not about the money.
2: No, nah, man.
0: It's just not, and this is one of them.
2: So. Well, can we say, let me just take 2 seconds on this. I don't want to compose my thoughts because I get all emotional when I talk to somebody like that who's awesome on 50 different levels. I think when we talk about the baby steps and we talk about getting out of debt and we give people a roadmap on how to do that works 100% of the time if you just do it. And it can very easily, the road markers are paid off house, paid off credit cards, right? And that's by design. It's that way. But what we kind of blow by it a lot. We don't spend a lot of time on it. But man, the big win here for her, yes, it'll be cool that she pays her house off. It'll be amazing. It'll be a moment of freedom, whatever. The big win is that years ago, Tammy and her husband decided we're going to take control of our finances and our house, and we are going to be in the driver's seat of our own life. And then cancer happened. And to me, the big win for this family is that it will be a big win that they pay off their house, but the big win is that they weathered a major storm. They had great doctors. They were blessed. They had each other. They had family support, whatever, and got them through this season. That to me is the win. That 10 years ago, 15 years ago, they said, hey, let's make a plan for when, not if. And man, they did it. They did it. They did it.
0: Yeah. I think that's fair. I mean, that's the whole point. Life, it's not when something happens. It's going to happen. You just don't know what it is. Is it a job loss? Do you break your leg? Is it a diagnosis? Is it infertility? Whatever.
2: Yeah.
0: There's just all this stuff that happens. And the best thing you can do, you can't stop the things from happening. You can't make them less painful or less disappointing in her, right? Yeah. It's still disappointing. It's still not what you expected or planned for. But it just, you can relieve some of the stress, some of the anxiety, some of the pain to be financially secure so that the money part of it is the least important thing that you're focused on.
2: Now we can go to war on the thing.
0: Yes.
2: We can go solve the thing.
0: Exactly. Yes. You can be a human being and just see the person in the moment. Okay, I'm going to go visit whoever's sick. I'm going to be there. I'm going to do this. I'm not worried about bills. I'm not worried about loss of wages. I'm not worried about all these other things because you did.

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7: 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If you're not sure where to start, text quiz to the number 33789, and we'll help you figure out which option fits your situation. All righty then, we've got Renee, who's in Denver, Colorado. Hey, Renee, how can we help today?
8: Hi, John. Hi, Jay. Thanks for taking my call.
7: You bet.
8: I'll just jump right into it. I would say for the last 2 months, every day, almost every day, I tell myself, call in and pay off your car because you have the money to pay it. And then I get this knot in my stomach that I'm like, the minute I pay this, something's going to happen where I need that money.
7: Okay. How much do you owe? How much do you have left to pay? What's the amount?
8: $16,300.
7: And how much do you have in savings?
8: So I have two different savings. In one, I have $16,500. And in the other one, I have about $20,000.
7: Okay.
8: And they're both in high-yield savings accounts.
7: So here's the thing that I've realized about certain types of financial fears over time, because you're talking to somebody who once had almost $500,000 of debt and no savings. So you want to talk about scary times? Like, that is scary. And one of the things I learned about fear is, you know, you can have a fear that's totally rational and it's okay to feel that way. And then you can have a fear that is totally irrational. And sometimes you're not realizing which is in the moment. You're just scared. But it's so good to test those and find out, first of all, is there even any rationale to this? So in your case, I would look at this and go, okay, let's pretend that you took the $16,000 that you have saved and you turned around, you paid off the $16,000 car and left you have $20,000. So now your brain is freaking out, warning, danger, danger, I'm scared. Like, to quote you, something's going to pop off this next moment. The moment I do this, something's going to happen. So let's actually play that out. What could it be? And this really, really, really helps me, Renee, to figure out if something is, if there's even any validity to it. So in your mind, what could happen in the next, let's pretend the moment you hit send on the payment, what could happen that's going to cost you $20,000?
8: In my mind, like, our furnace goes out and winter's coming up.
7: How much does it cost to fix a furnace?
8: Well, to fix it would probably only be around $1,000.
7: Okay.
8: To buy one would be...
7: Is your furnace acting, is your furnace acting up? Is it acting up? Is it on its last leg?
8: No.
7: Okay. So that's not, we can now clear that out and say it's not valid that it would just up and pass out, right? It might need, it might need a repair, but you're not going to need to replace it. That is absolutely true that you will not need to replace your furnace completely. So what's the next thing that could pop up that's $20,000?
8: Well, we have a special needs daughter.
7: Okay. Now we're getting somewhere.
8: I had that money before in the account, even though I knew I had the money to pay it off. So about 6 months ago, we had to put a stair lift in our house because she can't walk.
7: Understood.
8: And she had a growth spurt.
7: Okay.
8: So I can't carry her up and down the steps. So there went $16,000, but thank goodness I had in my savings account because I didn't want to finance it.
7: So if we look out over the horizon, I love that you said that because this is a great place to start. Now, if we look out over the horizon, we go, okay, just like we would do with a budget, let's think about all the things that we might need to spend money on. We need to do that with a special needs child. What are all the things that might pop up suddenly that we would need to spend upwards of $20,000 on? And you can do that. That's your homework to do tonight because that's going to give you peace. Then it's no longer an unknown. Is it a van? Is it care? Is it some sort of therapy? The more information you have in the face of fear, John, this is you, facts or friends. Mm-hmm. I'm just stealing that right now. The more information that you can put in front of this is really going to help you because the truth is you'll probably have more security if you pay off this debt. Now you don't have debt weighing on you because I promise you that's weighing on you more than you realize. And you got $20,000 saved and nothing stopping you from adding to the $20,000 at this point because you don't have any debt.

0: You can actually stack up more savings. What about that?
1: Yeah.
0: All right, John.
1: I know. And my mind tells me that.
2: My mind keeps telling me every day
1: I tell myself that. Right. And it's like.
3: So, Renee, have you had a moment in your life when an emergency happened and you didn't have the money to cover it? Has that happened to you?
1: Oh, yeah, of course.
3: Okay.
1: In my younger years.
3: Okay. So here's what I don't want you to do. Don't go to war with your body. It's just trying to keep you safe. Its job is to overreact and make sure you're always okay. Even if being okay right now is not the best thing for you long term. Okay? So, like, when you feel that knot in your stomach, I want you to exhale and smile and say, oh, thank you for trying to take care of me. I'm good, though. Because you feel that knot in your stomach, and then that sends you on a whole other trajectory, right? Of anxiousness and worry, and why am I stressed, and what if this happens? And if you're like me, you start making up stories, and then you start responding to those stories. Instead of just being grateful, oh, man, my body's trying to take care of me. It's been down this road before. And here's the second thing. If you have put your identity as a mom, as a wife, as a human, in I have $36,000 in cash in the bank, then it's hard to untangle that. So I want you to do this weekend, spend some time asking yourself, am I a good mom? And the answer is going to be yes. Am I a good wife? The answer is going to be yes. Right? And let's untangle our identity from this safety net, this imaginary safety net. I'm good because I have this dollar amount. Now, here's the third thing. I want to play a fun game with you. You ready?
1: Yeah.
3: 2 weeks ago, let's say two Fridays ago, you went to hit send on this final payment to pay your car off completely. And then your gut told you, it went, got in knots, and it said, something bad's going to happen if you do this. Don't do it. Don't do it. Has anything bad happened in the last 2 weeks?
1: No.
3: Okay.
1: No, it hasn't.
3: No.
1: And this is the last debt. Well, besides, our home, this is it. So in my heart, I know I need to do it because I need to start concentrating on putting more into my retirement.
0: Yes.
1: You know, because there's always that. And I've done it before. So, you know, of course I made the mistake of buying another car. But I do know once I do it tomorrow, I'm going to be like, hey, I don't have a car payment.
0: That's right.
3: There you go.
0: That's right.
3: You know, and I would even go further. Instead of saying I need to do this because I've got all this other stuff I got to do, I'm going to do this so I can drop my shoulders and laugh in my own house. Right?
1: Yeah.
3: I'm going to do this because I'm going to be free of every financial burden except for our home. I'm going to have peace in my house. And here's the crappiest thing. Here's the worst part. Here's the worst. You could hit send this afternoon and something could happen tomorrow. You're right. And because you busted your butt, you have $20,000 in the bank already.
1: Yes.
3: You've already done the work.
1: I'm really good at saving money. That's, you know, the easy part is for me is saving the money. It's spending it. I have a hard time, you know, spending. So
3: feel the discomfort. Feel your body trying to take care of you and say, thanks. I appreciate it. I'm driving today. And we are going to be free. You get it?
1: Yeah.
3: Game on.
1: I get it. I'll work on it.
3: Don't work on it
1: as soon as I get off the phone.
3: Don't work on it. Walk right through it. Yes, pay this off as soon as you get off the phone. And feel it. Feel it. And then I want you to run out in your front yard and do your debt-free scream so all your neighbors can celebrate with you. I don't owe anybody anything.

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21: 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Ramsey uses 10 to 12% as an estimate. That's an expected average annual return for good growth stock mutual funds over the long term. And we do that for planning purposes. We use 11% as the working number. You'll hear us say that all the time. Now, that's a long-term history average for the stock market. It's not a guarantee for a single year. Again, it's just an estimate. Some years you'll see it upwards of 20% or more. Other years you'll see negative returns. That's just the truth. The key word here is average over decades, annualized rate of return.
22: And let me say this. That's why, honestly, this is me just being transparent. I don't look. I don't know. Because I am an over emotional person.
21: Yes.
22: And I also like to think I'm smarter than I am on things sometimes.
21: I think that's good. I think there's a fair balance though, because what you don't want is you've invested your money, you thought it was a good
22: No, I keep tabs.
21: You want to keep tabs. Thank you. Yes.
22: Yeah, and I talk to my advisor and I get the quarterly reports and all that.
21: Yes.
22: But I'm not checking this every month to see what the rate of return is.
21: No, you should not check your investment accounts like you check your checking account.
22: There you go. Because for me, it'll make me nuts. Mm-hmm. And if it dips a little bit, my body's like, it's all coming down.
21: Yeah.
22: And over the past, I have a bad track record of either stressing myself to the point of no return for no reason, or doing something dumb. And so for me, it's a roller coaster I got on.
21: And you're staying strapped in.
22: Any choice I make to get off this roller coaster is going to end in me getting hurt. So I'm going to stay on this roller coaster. If some point in the roller coaster, just if it breaks, I will deal with that problem then. But I chose to go on this roller coaster, so I'm just going to ride. It's going to go up. It's going to go down. It's going to go way, way, way up. It's going to be fun. We're going to have a good time.
21: You're going to have a good time. And if you feel like, John, if you have questions about how much you are contributing in your 401k, or maybe just want to learn more about investing, use Ask Ramsey. It can really help you. Ask your question today for your situation at RamseySolutions.com, or just click that link in the description if you're listening on podcast or the YouTube. So we've got Jennifer, who's in Mobile, Alabama. Hey, Jennifer, how can we help today?
23: Hi, yes. My family's active duty military, and we have saved quite a bit of money. So we could potentially buy a house, but we don't know if it's smarter to invest the money instead of spend it on a house when we don't know how long we're going to be there. When we leave this duty station in 2 years, we'll have 8 years left for my husband to make 20 years in service.
21: Okay, so that's a 10-year play. How old are you guys?
23: 32.
21: Okay. Is there any... Let me ask this. So you know for sure after 2 years you're leaving where you are now. Within that 8-year period, is there any chance that you could be in that

0: years before I get to settle down. And that's different from the folks around me in some cases. That might be different than my sister or my aunts or my friends. They got to settle down as soon as they had the money for the down payment. And I think that that might be the battle in this, more so than maybe the dollars and cents. Because I think you guys can save up. And gosh, yeah, in 10 years, you're going to be able to buy what you want in cash. But I think until then, that's probably going to be the struggle.
1: Do you want to buy a house, Jennifer? Or do you feel like I need to or I should be doing it?
2: I think it depends on where we go.
1: Okay.
2: Because there's a good, like, my husband's in good communications with people that are, like, choosing where he goes next. And so, like, if we were to get stationed, like, close to family, close-ish, like, you know, 5 hours or less, like, I'd be more inclined to buy a house. Or if it was a place where, like, housing was more affordable, I'd be more inclined to buy a house. But if not, like, if we don't buy a house, I guess, like, the money's just sitting in a savings account. It's considered high yield, but it's not really high. It's like a 1.5%.
1: Yeah, that's not
0: true. But if you committed to, we're going to ride this thing out, then you could invest that money and you could have a higher annualized rate of return, which is what we just talked about in that previous segment. Which now
1: you
0: we're
1: could
0: not
1: open a brokerage account and just drop it in there.
0: Yeah, and now we're not talking about 4%. We're talking about hopefully 11% or more, depending.
2: And what I take, so I have like six months of expenses and mm-hmm. savings, and then we have probably like what we would want to spend on a house are like 30% down right now. So we would just move the 30% over to like a brokerage account and then take it out when we. When he's out of the military?
0: If that's what I would do.
1: That's what I would do too.
0: If I were in your shoes, I would sit down with your husband and tonight and say, here's, I mean, you can say your point of view. Say, here's what I've been thinking about and here's what I want to present and this is why. And that's what I would do because anything less than that, you're playing a risk game with putting that money in the stock market. I wouldn't put it in unless you're going to leave it in 5 years, right? 3 to 5 years for sure. So that's what I would do. And again, the real estate play, I totally get it. It's like, well, gosh, waiting 10 years, that feels like a lot. And I won't hold you. I believe that having a personal residence is a major part of building wealth. We know that here. And it's not to say that you're never going to do it. And it's not to say that you're not investing and saving up that money. You've just chosen the route. Well, now we've got a 10-year span, which now we can do it likely the best way, which is we should be able to put cash down. Like almost full cash down on something, which is pretty awesome at the end of 10 years.
1: And Jennifer, I'll tell you, this is a biased answer, okay? I just have had students and graduate students. I've lived in a couple of communities that had a lot of military servicemen and women. And the number of folks that were stuck in a house and then they got deployed out, or they were stuck in a house and they were promised it was going to be 6 years and suddenly it's 18 months and I got to move you over here.
0: Yeah.
1: And then they have two or three trailing houses because they just bought a house in every town they got stationed in. I've just sat with those folks. They've been my friends. They've been my students. And the stress they have, not only dealing with the move, not only dealing with school, not only dealing with their kids and their spouses, but also trying to deal with selling a house four states over. My bias is until you are in a place where you get to decide what you're going to do next, that you hold off as long as you can.
0: Yeah, and I think that's really, really good advice. And just frame it as a wonderful thing. When you signed up for this military life, it's a life of service. And guess what? You don't have to worry about doing replacing your roof. Replacing the AC, that's a really, really great thing. So just focus on the positives of renting while you can.

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8: Alrighty, guys, the Ramsey Show scripture and quote of the day, my favorite, John 1:5, the light shines in the darkness and the darkness has not overcome it, never will. I added the never will part, by the way. All right, Joe Girard said, the elevator to success is out of order. You'll have to use the stairs one step at a time.
9: I like that, Joe.
8: Gosh, that's nice. All right, let's go to Jake, who's in Chicago, Illinois. Hey, Jake, you're on the line.
10: Hey, how's it going?
8: Doing all right. How you doing?
10: Not too bad.
8: How can we help?
10: So I have about $20,000 in unsecured debts, and I'm trying to figure out how to get out of it with what I have in the best way possible.
8: Okay. I like that question. So what do you have? Tell us about your income, if you have any money saved.
10: Do you want gross income or do you want...
8: Tell me what you make every month. That's a good place to start.
10: Yeah, $7,200.
8: Okay. So $7,200 a month. Do you have any cash saved?
10: Yeah, about $14,000.
8: Okay, so I mean, we're more than halfway there. Okay, so
10: yes.
8: Tell me what are you thinking about doing? And then we'll take it from there. What do you think the best route to getting this cleared up is?
10: My brain usually goes to like trying to figure everything out to like maximize stuff. And I'm kind of a minimalist about like, for example, the type of car that I have. I have a paid off car. I can sell it for a decent amount of money and get a cheaper car and help use some of it to help pay off the cash.
8: I like
10: can't use all the cash that I have. I don't have like, it's like more of an relational thing. I can't really like force someone to spend all that money. But,
11: are you married?
10: I am married.
11: So does she have her money and you've got your money?
10: It's one of those deals. Yeah.
11: Have y'all had that conversation?
10: Yes, sir.
11: And she's no go?
10: I've tried to do the baby steps before. It hasn't worked. I haven't been able to.
11: No, I'm talking about the pre-baby step conversation, which is we are going to be a couple that we do everything together. We don't do part of our life together. We do all of it together. She's out on that?
10: Yeah. I would say, as every relationship, there's always imperfections.
8: I wouldn't call this an imperfection. I would call this an issue. Because I think it's a trust issue.
11: And it's a values issue.
10: So I can't really... I don't know if I can, because I want to guard my wife on that.
8: Absolutely.
11: No, I got you, bro.
8: No, she's not the villain. I want to make that super clear. Yeah.
11: If you and your wife are married and you've got your debt and she's got hers and you get your salary and she gets her salary and you've got your savings and she's got her savings, A, you and I both know that's not optimal. Two people working together pulling the same direction, you get there faster. And it helps us give you a path forward.
10: Right.
11: All right. So is that the case?
10: Pretty much.
11: Okay. Okay.
8: I agree with John. This is something you, and I just want to acknowledge this. You're like, hey, I just want to pay my car off. I didn't call in for all this, but it's very hard for us to not solve a problem at the root. Otherwise we're just putting a bandaid on it. So we really care about that. And we care about you guys and your marriage too. So I love what John said. I would just approach this and go, you want to know what I was thinking? We're keeping things separate and it's just setting a precedent that I don't like. I really want to be all in on this with you. I want full transparency, because if we start keeping things like this separate, like, where's the line? And that doesn't sit right with me, right? And I think if you frame it like that, and then we can start to learn about each other. I think this is curiosity. A curiosity play.
11: Yeah.
8: Thank you, John. It's a curiosity play of, I wonder why it feels so hard for us to combine money. And I think if you say it like that, it's not you're the bad guy, I'm the bad guy. Because the truth is, we're all bringing in stuff to our marriage, all of us. My husband and I have been married almost 20 years. And you bring stuff in and things follow you and it causes you to do certain behaviors. And sometimes you don't even realize what it is until you start to unwind it in a conversation. And so I think that that is such a good thing for you guys. How long have you been married?
10: It'll be a year on Sunday.
8: Perfect. I love this so much because this is the time where you start having those types of conversations. And it's not a negative thing. It's not a bad thing. It's all building and it's all growth. Okay.
11: But let me say this. To double click on what she just said, the conversation does not start with baby steps, with money, with dreams, with retirement accounts. It starts with, we're a year into this thing. Here's a dream I have. Here's what I would love. I'd love to do all of my life with you. And you do all of your life with me. And you might have a partner that looks at you and says, I will never do that. And then you have a choice to make. Okay, cool. Or much harder choices. So you live your life and do your thing. I'm just telling you, and you know this, I've looked at all the data, man, and couples who share a checking account, who go all in together, their lives, and they are married well, man, their lives are extraordinary. It's just, it's amazing.
8: Okay.
11: It's hard.
10: Mm-hmm.
8: So... let's talk about then, let's be totally realistic and say, let's pretend. You're all on your own, because the truth is, and even folks listening, this happens. You know, you get bit by the Ramsey bug and you're like, yes, let's go. And your spouse has nothing of it. And they're not changing today or tomorrow or in the next 6 months or maybe in the next year, they might not. So what can you do in the meantime? And I love this. I talk about this and what no one tells you about money. I have a really good friend of mine who ran into this situation, and it's not to say that just because your spouse is not really moving doesn't mean you can do nothing.
11: Mm-hmm.
8: The truth is it's going to go a lot slower because it's easier to work together. And if you've expressed, I would really like to work together, then all you can do, and I call, this is not fancy, but I call it share, do share. Mm-hmm. It's you're doing your part of being transparent, which is saying, hey, I'm going to call your wife, Sally. Hey, Sally, I got $20,000 of debt. And this is just over a casual conversation. You know, I think I'm going to pay my car off. And I'm just, whatever extra margin, I'm going to do it with that. And so you're letting them know, you're sharing your philosophy. You're letting them know what you're doing. You're doing everything on your part to bring them in. Every time you make a payment, man, I paid off another $700. Man, I paid off another $1,000. You're letting them know And then pretty soon it's going to be gone. And you're going to say, man, I paid. And you're sharing, you're doing the action you said, and then you're sharing the result. And that's the best way you can do. The friend of mine paid off over $90,000 that way. And it was crazy because at the end, that's when the spouse got on board and was
11: I'm sure they did.
8: Yeah. You know, but is that ideal? No. Is it the way that we say ideally it should be? No, but life happens out here.
11: Is it reality sometimes? Yep.
8: Yes, that's the reality. Is it would be wonderful if you had one conversation with your wife and like, I dream of Jeannie. She said, you got it, dude. But that's likely not the case. And I just also want to normalize this conversation for a lot of other folks. When you have this conversation, it is rarely going to be a one-time talk.
11: No, it's over and over again.
8: It's over and over again. And the other truth is, John, there might be a couple of arguments. There might be a couple of parts where it's like, oh man, like this kind of rose up some other stuff. It's like you are kind of waking up the sleeping giant a little bit.
11: That's right.
8: And I just want people to know that it's not perfect. It's not like family. It's not a full house moment.
11: So, Jake, if you want to sell your car, sell your car.
10: Mm-hmm.
11: And you want to pay and buy a cheaper car and pay your debts off, do that, man.
10: You guys think that's wise to sell it? I've been going back and forth. I've been praying about
8: it for about
10: a month and a half.
8: I like that idea because the $14,000, that's a shared savings that you guys have, or is that just your savings?
10: So it's our savings combined.
8: Okay. Then yes, I would share it with her. I'd say, I really want to pay off my car debt in order to do that because I don't want to offend you. I don't want to overstep and take too much of this $14,000. I'd like to take this much. And then on my side of the sacrifice, I'm going to sell my car so that this, you know what I'm saying?
11: What's the net difference going to be?
10: Oh, in the car?
8: Mm-hmm. Mm-hmm.
10: Okay, so I can sell it for around $14,000.
11: Okay.
8: And then can you take $7,000 from the saved money and clear it?
10: So I'd have to ask.
8: And I would.
10: Yeah,
8: and
10: I'd have to ask because if we did that, that would, because then I'd have to get a new one, obviously.
8: Mm-hmm.
10: I'd have to get a new car, obviously. And I drive like 2 hours every day to work, so I need something a little bit more reliable. So
11: how much do you make?
10: Maybe how much? Like me alone or us combined?
11: I'm talking about margin you have.
8: Here's what I do. I would say ahead of time, I'd come up with a plan and I'd say, I'd like to be able to take $7,000 from this to pay off the car. And here's what I'm going to do. And I think that's fair for everybody. Hey guys, remember, there's ultimately only one way to financial peace. And that's walk daily with the Prince of Peace, Christ Jesus.
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13: For last minute boost, I'm Lisa Lacera, Fox News. President Trump in Myrtle Beach, South Carolina, campaigning for Senator Darlene Graham, his choice to replace her brother, Lindsey Graham.
14: We're going to tell them that we will never abolish ICE, we will never surrender our Constitution, and we will never allow our country to even think about being a communist or even a socialist country. We're not going to let it happen.
13: Darlene Graham was appointed to serve the remainder of her brother's term, but faces a runoff election against Congressman Ralph Norman for the nomination for the November ballot on Tuesday. Also at the rally, the president thanked Supreme Court Justice John Roberts for allowing work on the White House ballroom to proceed.
14: It's going to be the greatest of its kind anywhere that's ever been built, and it's something that presidents have wanted to be built for over 150 years.
13: The temporary order lets work continue as the Supreme Court considers an emergency appeal of a lower court ruling calling for construction to be halted because congressional approval was not granted. Day two of a hearing for Carmelo Anthony as his lawyers fight to get the Texas teen convicted of stabbing another teen to death at a track meet last year, a new trial.
15: Prosecutors laid out a lengthy history of violence and behavior issues going back to elementary school that Anthony had, so much so that when he was 9 or 10, he was placed on a behavior plan. Prosecutors also shared dozens of text messages they found on Anthony's phone about his violent behavior. In one text thread, his then-girlfriend told him to stop punching and that it wasn't good. He responded, "I have to. It's like a priority for me."
13: Fox's Garrett Tenney in McKinney, Texas. Yesterday, the prosecution and defense revealed they agreed to not present evidence that could inflame an already racially charged trial. 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
16: The days of putting a new registration sticker on your license plate each year are coming to an end, Kyle Wilson explains.
17: Starting October 1st, the state will eliminate license plate registration stickers and paper registration cards. Vehicle registration information will instead be maintained electronically. Drivers will no longer need to carry that physical card. Law enforcement will then be able to access the information through new digital records. If you want a paper registration copy, the DMV is happy to provide one for a fee. I'm Kyle Wilson.
16: Also in reference to North Carolina DMV, wait times are down nearly 90%, according to Governor Josh Stein. Stein says the average customer now waits about 22 minutes, down from more than 3 hours last summer. More than 337,000 drivers have renewed their licenses online, while another 70,000 have uploaded documents digitally. The state says it's adding appointments, staff, and technology early next year. The dollars are in from a local team's first pro softball season in Durham. Joe Morano reports.
18: The Carolina Blaze reported bringing in nearly $6 million to the city of Durham this summer season. This was the Athletes Unlimited Softball League's first crack at a city hosting format, and the team announced that it generated $5.95 million in economic impact to the city during its stint of 13 home games. The league ran 6 weeks from early June to mid-July. The Durham Sports Commission says that includes about 23,000 tickets sold, with visitors coming from 20 states to check out the action. I'm Joe Morano.
16: And close to $1.3 million is coming to Greensboro to help care for trees around the city. The USDA grant will enable the city to address any needs in neighborhoods with less tree coverage, parks, and city-maintained streets. Thousands of trees will undergo maintenance, while other unhealthy trees may be taken out and replaced. I'm Daphne Young.
19: Chances up for the top of the weekend. Some showers and thunderstorms possible overnight, a low of 67. There could be a brief heavy downpour. A few scattered showers and storms are possible on Saturday. Otherwise, partly sunny, a high of 85. Cooler than it's been lately. Sunday, mostly sunny weather, a low 67, a high in the mid-80s. Monday, sunshine, a high of 85. Sunny on Tuesday, a low 63. Afternoon high back up in the mid-80s. I'm meteorologist Mark Thibodeau from the Weather Channel on News Talk 94.5 WPTI. Stay connected.
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22: 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Who will be crowned the Big 3 season 9 champion? 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

0: Let's have some fun on a Friday. We have done it. We have made it to the end of the week. Smile. Life is good. And it's going to be such an incredible Ask Dr. Jesse Friday tonight. We have so many questions about it. Hey, these communists, our communists are open prison, but communist governments around the world are totalitarian. What sense does that make? Someone wants to know, is AI going to kind of defeat left-wing thought? Some lady wants to yell at people, understandably, for potentially sitting out in November. The American military. Are we no longer able to, you know, fight World War II again? All that. We're going to dig into at least a little bit these Democrat primary debates because they're pretty revealing. All that and so much more coming up tonight on the world famous Jesse Kelly Show. We'll even take a couple seconds to mock and criticize Jill Biden, which is one of my favorite pastimes. Before we get into any of that, let's dig into the questions right now. Jesse, DSA and communists is this one. These regimes around the world have the most intolerant and brutal law enforcement in the world. The DSA and communists here in America are all anti-law enforcement. These people are just out of their minds. Okay. Let's talk about that. It's a little odd, isn't it? Country like North Korea is probably one of the best examples. North Korea, they say, I mean, no one knows for sure, has virtually no street crime. None. Nobody's pickpocketing anybody. You're not going to see gangs out there spray painting graffiti on the side of the walls. Why? Well, they'll just kill you. Just pull your fingernails out and kill every member of your family and they'll just kill you. They control everything, where you eat, where you live, what you do for a living. They control all. You are a slave to the government. There's no open jail policy in North Korea. But the communists here in America, Democrats, they don't believe in locking up violent criminals. In fact, we talked about it so many times before, they actually want violent criminals out of jail, out of prison, and they want them doing more rape and more murder. So a North Korean communist wants everyone locked up, and an American communist doesn't want anyone locked up? How does that make sense? Let me explain. Imagine for a second. Imagine, and we're not going to do this, by the way. Imagine that you and me, we're going to get together tonight, Red Lobster, have some Cheddar Bay biscuits, and we are going to begin a revolution against the government of the United States of America. Again, we're not going to do this, but we're going to begin a revolution against the government, okay? Now, do you think we should leave Red Lobster after we come up with a plan and drive right down to Washington, D.C. and storm the Capitol? No. Why? Well, you understand that any revolution, any military exercise, period, any revolution, it has stages. There are various stages. If you and me, if we're going to have a revolution against the United States of America, I mean, look, we just got done at Red Lobster. We got to go recruiting. We got to figure out the logistics. How are we going to get secure comms? The weapons situation. Do we have people in place here and there? If not, we have to recruit them. We have stages we have to get through before we are ever going to be in position to storm into the Capitol building and say, we have this country now. It's ours. We have stages. You don't jump right from the let's do it stage to the storm the Capitol stage. You have steps, right? Steps. You with me? Communist revolutions work the exact same way. Chris, grab that old Yuri Bezmenov clip we talk about. Honestly, anyone will work fine, but where he's talking about, you know, demoralization, whatever, Chris will get it in a second. But communist revolutions have stages, too. And they talk about them. There are writings about it. We have our ex-KGB Yuri Bezmenov, who was discussing them. Here, listen.
1: Ideological subversion is the slow process which we call either ideological subversion or active measures, aktivne meroприятия in the language of the KGB, or psychological warfare. What it basically means is to change the perception of reality of every American to such an extent that despite of the abundance of information, no one is able to come to sensible conclusions in the interests of defending themselves, their families, their community, and their country. It's a great brainwashing process which goes very slow, and it's divided in four basic stages.
0: Pause real quick.
1: The first one being...
0: Hear what he just said? I'm going to let it play because I know this is an interesting clip, but did you hear what he just said? Four basic what? Four basic stages. You ever put together Legos? You flip right to the last page? No. Got to start on page one. Go ahead, Chris.
1: Very slow, and it's divided in four basic stages. The first one being demoralization. It takes from 15 to 20 years to demoralize a nation. Why that many years? Because this is the minimum number of years which requires to educate one generation of students in the country of your enemy, exposed to the ideology of the enemy. In other words, Marxism-Leninism ideology is being pumped into the soft heads of at least three generations of American students without being challenged or counterbalanced by the basic values of Americanism, American patriotism. The demoralization process in the United States is basically completed already.
0: Okay, I could let it play. It's wonderful, don't get me wrong, but the point I was trying to drive home is this. Communist revolutions come in stages. So a country like North Korea, the revolution's done. Has been done for years. The revolution is complete. That's what it looks like if the communist revolution succeeds. The Soviet Union under Stalin. They're famous for, one of the things they're most famous for is what? Their prison system, the gulag system. They just locked everybody up. not just rapists and murderers, a political opponent, someone who looked at you crossways, someone who went to the grocery store without their papers, boop, prison, locked everybody up. East Germany locked everybody up. The final stage is a brutal, brutal tyranny where people are tortured and killed and imprisoned en masse. And every single thing in society is controlled. But here's the good news, maybe the bad news, depending on how you look at it. I consider the good news. We aren't there in the United States of America because the communists have not been able to complete their revolution yet. You can argue about where exactly they are with the various stages, the various steps of their revolution, but we are in the middle of one, not at the end of one. And until you get to the end being you hold all the power, every government seat, everything, that's the end. Until you get to that point in time, if you're a communist, it helps you if more people are getting murdered and raped and robbed in society. It helps you. That breaks up societies. It causes angst. It causes fear. You want these people. They are not only beneficial to just shaking up society, they are prime recruits for the communist street animal movement. Prime recruits. Don't believe me? Go look at any one of these Antifa losers who get arrested on various things and look at their rap sheets. This is not that guy's first rodeo when it comes to grabbing a pipe and hitting somebody in the head. He's been doing it for a very long time. He's probably not even a commie. He just found a group that will train him and protect him. It will turn him loose to be the violent monster he is. Now, if you were to fast forward clear to the end stage where they have everything, they're just going to take him out and shoot him in the head. Well, now he's a burden. Now, okay, well, now you served your purpose. Now you have to go. They're not being hypocritical or being different. Our DSA communists, our Democrats in this country are no different, not an inch of daylight different between an American Democrat and a communist in North Korea. The only difference is the stage they're in. Remember all the tyranny the Biden administration brought down on this country? Remember. Remember how many people they sent law enforcement after. And that's while we have lots of guns. Do you know what Democrats would do if we didn't have guns in this country? They'd come for all of us. They'd have the Marines in your backyard. They would. That's why. That's the difference. All right. This AI stuff, is it going to defeat left-wing worldview? That, and we'll touch on this primary debate. Hang on.
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0: The Jesse Kelly Show on a wonderful Friday, and Ask Dr. Jesse Friday. And of course, you can email your questions in to jesse@jessekellyshow.com. So, look, I mentioned before, what would Democrats do? Remember what they did, all the evil things they did under Joe Biden, not just rounding up 1,000 January Sixers, announcing their intention to go find another 1,000 people to arrest. We know directives came down from the White House to go after Donald Trump in every jurisdiction they could, and they did. They arrested him. We know they dug up an old obscure law to justify sending SWAT teams to the homes of peaceful pastors to throw them in prison. That's what they did while Americans were the most armed people on the planet. What do you think they would do if they had the opportunity to do those things without getting hurt? Look, this is Ed Markey. This is from a primary debate last night.
1: I say impeach Trump. He's running a criminal enterprise. He's got a cash for criminals program that Republicans support, $1.8 billion. He's been running an all-you-can-eat corruption buffet for himself, for his family, for his cronies, for his corporations. He must be held accountable. And he's also planning on stealing the election. That's what the Save America Act is all about.
0: Do you know how far and wide that Trump pardon is going to have to be if Democrats take power again? Oh, here's the primary opponent, Seth Moulton.
2: And let me be clear. ICE needs to be abolished because the organization is completely corrupt. It's staffed by thugs. And that's why I was the first in this race to say that they need to be prosecuted as well.
0: You know that Donald Trump, at the end of his term, is probably going to have to hand out a blanket pardon to every member of ICE because Democrats are so sick and evil. You know that? It's true. All right, let's move on. Dear Jesse, your show is fast becoming my favorite program because you and your audience always ask questions that are on my mind. You do a great job in explaining the pitfalls of socialism and communism, but the uneducated are drawn to the false premise that it would make things fair when it comes to economics. With the AI promise of universal basic income payments as a benefit, would that collapse the left's primary argument as to why they should be given power? It's a fascinating question. So let's sign on to a point that I don't agree with, but people, very smart people, say this point. Elon Musk is someone who has said this point. Artificial intelligence. I'm very much paraphrasing, so here it is. Artificial intelligence, they say, is going to grow so powerful. It's going to be so widespread that AI will do everything, almost everything. And of course, that leads people to say, well, wait a minute. What about my job? What about my job? Oh, don't worry. Because AI is doing all the productivity in society, there will be enough money flowing around courtesy of AI that everybody will simply get a check to go do whatever you want, stay home, eat Little Debbie's oatmeal cream pies, take the old lady out to Red Lobster with no job at all. That's very much paraphrasing, but that is this dream they sell. One day we will get there. Now, I need to clarify, I don't sign on for any of that at all. Society will reject it. Society is already rejecting it. That is a pipe dream that these tech geniuses come up with because they don't understand human nature. That aside, let's say I sign on to it. All right, that sounds good. That sounds good. Would that defeat the left's primary argument? No, because you're wrong about their primary argument. Let me explain. Yes, they go out there and talk about fair a lot. Fair, this is unfair, this should be more fair, fair, fair, fair. Yes, they talk about that a lot, no question. But that's not necessarily what they're selling if you listen. If you listen to how these Democrats talk, listen to their speeches, listen to their debates. Yeah, they'll mention something about fair income, taxes, and whatnot. They're not selling fair, they're selling revenge. What is communism? the religion of the malcontent. That is the true definition of communism. It is the religion of the malcontent. That person, whoever they may be, whatever their walk of life is, that is bitter and resentful about anything. About, maybe it's about income. I don't have as much money as he has. He's got a better car than I do. But look, it might be about beauty, basic beauty. You think it's an accident? So many Democrat women are disgusting. It's not an accident. They look, oh, look at how pretty she is. She's dating the high school quarterback. He wouldn't even look at me. I hate her. The bitterness, envy, this is what draws people into being a communist. Always has, always will. I have an axe to grind with, pick your person. I have an axe to grind with X, with this group of people, with this. And then what happens? Communist leaders step in and say, you know what? You've got a very good point. If you give me power, you give me power, I'll hurt them for you. Just give me power. Give me power and they'll pay for what they did to you. That's communism. Oh, they'll mention fair from time to time. 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

0: It is the Jesse Kelly Show on a fantastic Friday. Remember, if you miss any part of the show, you can download it. iHeart, Spotify, iTunes. One more word on this, how they're always selling grievance. They're always selling revenge. Derek Chauvin. You remember Derek Chauvin? If you don't, he was that cop involved in the George Floyd overdose. Now, remember, we know now. We know. That's not my opinion. We know George Floyd died of an overdose. I know the video maybe looked bad or something like that, but we know other things too. That picture you've seen, maybe the video of Derek Chauvin with his knee kind of looks like it's on the back of George Floyd's neck. You know, we know that the police department in Minneapolis trained him to do that. It's part of their training manual. Derek Chauvin, it looks like, did nothing wrong. And yet Derek Chauvin is rotting in federal prison. Now, there may be some movement on that. Okay, so I mean, no matter who you are, that should be something you should celebrate. If a man has been had his career ripped apart, had his freedom taken away, he's already been shivved in prison, and he's rotting away in prison, and he didn't do anything wrong, isn't that sad? Don't you hate that? I do. Hopefully you do. Okay? Tim Walz, governor of Minnesota. Here's what he said about it.
1: If he issues that pardon, we will simply transfer Derek Chauvin to serve out his 22 and a half years in state prison in Minnesota. And telling people that just to remain focused on that. And so no indication whether they're going to do it or not, but I think it behooves us to be prepared for it with this presidency that it seems like that might.
0: If they let him out of federal prison for a crime he didn't commit, we'll just take him and throw him into state prison. Why? Because the Democrat Party has been selling grievance and revenge to the black community since Lyndon Johnson. That's why. Had nothing to do with the crime, the day itself. It had everything to do with skin color to the communists in this country. Selling grievance, selling grievance, selling grievance, selling grievance, selling grievance, to the extent they're willing to take a completely innocent man and throw him in a cage no matter what the cost. They're not selling fair. They're selling grievance. Oh, I played it yesterday. James Tallarico goes on this Breakfast Club, this black radio show.
2: In Texas, we see what happened with Carmelo Anthony, and you said it was a tragedy.
3: Yeah.
2: What did you mean by that?
3: Well, I've done a lot of work in the state house on justice reform, and right now we've got a system that doesn't serve all Americans equally, and we know that black Texans have been, have not gotten the justice they deserve.
0: It's all on videotape. We haven't seen it all yet, but we've seen enough. Carmelo Anthony walked into a high school tent that wasn't his with a gigantic knife. And when he was asked to leave the tent, which of course you would be, the tents are for specific teams, specific schools, he got lippy, pulled out a knife, jammed it into the chest of a, by all accounts, wonderful young man who died in his brother's arms. And yet James Tallarico, because he wants more of the black vote in Texas, feels like he has to go on a black radio show and talk about how unjust it was. It wasn't unjust at all. It's the law. They're not selling fair. They don't want fair. They're not interested in fair. They're interested in revenge. Jesse, you read an email from a gentleman who said he would vote in November with his wallet. Doesn't he remember how expensive it was under Biden? If the radicals take the House or Senate or both, he will be paying a lot more than he is now. Nothing will get done because they will go after everyone in this administration. They'll try to pass amnesty, so on and so forth. We need to give Trump his last 2 years without all the fighting and things will get better. Do not vote these Democrats in the office. She says she loves the show. Didn't say I can say her name and I will not. And I, of course, agree with her. I am voting straight ticket Republican this November. That is what I am going to do. And I am doing that as because, as I've explained many times before, the greatest threat by a mile to you, your children, your country, and your way of life is not China, Russia, Iran, North Korea, or anything else under the sun. The greatest threat to your way of life is Democrats taking power inside the United States of America. They will destroy everything they touch. That is by far the thing that is the biggest threat to you. Because of that, despite all my disagreements with them, and I have many and I voiced them all the time, I'm going to vote Republicans because they're the lesser of two evils. And this is where people will step up and say, we shouldn't have to vote

0: But because I've already begun that process, trying to prod them, hey, please vote this November, please vote Republican, I am getting the normie pushback. And the normie pushback all sounds the same. Jesse, what's changed? I still can't afford gas. Jesse, what's changed? Have you seen the cost of beef? Jesse, my son can't find a job. Jesse, and look, this is the point where I launch into the, hey, Trump has done this and Trump has done that. And look, it's not as bad as Democrats. And those things, they resonate with you, hopefully. And they resonate, obviously, with highly involved political people. But the people who decide elections in this country are not highly involved. They are not highly informed. They are what I call normies. Normies don't vote on that kind of stuff. They vote on, do I have a job? How's the cost of everything? Do my family members have a job? How's that grocery bill look? Am I able to throw the family in a minivan and drive down to Myrtle Beach for a long weekend? Or have I been priced out of doing that thing we do once a year? I actually have a friend. He lives in South Jersey. And every single year, they drive down to Virginia Beach. Every year, they rent a house, a big family. They rent a house, nothing fancy, right? But they go rent a house in Virginia Beach, and they spend a week in Virginia Beach. He told me, this is a couple months ago, he told me, we're not going this year. First time in 15 years. First time in 15 years he's not going because he can't afford it. He's got a good job. What is he, a sales manager for a grocery store or something like that? I don't know his specific. He works for a grocery chain, but he's got a good job, good career. Can't afford it anymore. Now, he's not a political person, and I'm going to tell him, get out and vote for Republicans in November. But because, I mean, right now, you know what he's probably doing? Well, he's probably at work, but when he gets home from work, you know what he's going to do? He's going to watch sports, maybe turn on Netflix, and in November, it doesn't matter what I tell him. Maybe I can talk him into it, but the bottom line is he's probably going to say, well, screw Republicans too. He doesn't like Democrats. Can't stand Democrats. No, I mean, honestly, the country can't stand Democrats.
1: Key you when it comes to the Democratic brand, the net favorability rating of the Democratic Party. You know, back in 2018, when Democrats, during the first Trump presidency, right, when they were able to win back control of the House, they were even. They were even, right? Favorable minus unfavorable, even at 0-0-0. Now look at this. 25 points underwater. Ooh.
0: So he hates Democrats like everyone else. On the flip side, there's stuff like this.
1: Hispanic men, Donald Trump put up a historically strong performance for Republican candidate for president amongst Hispanic men. But the phrase this morning for President Trump is, ay caramba, because look at these shifts. I mean, Hispanic men on Trump. In 2024, he won among Hispanic men by 10 points. Look now where his net approval rating is. Down he goes into the Gulf of Mexico, minus 41 points.
0: Why? Prices haven't gone down. That's why. I've been talking about affordability since COVID. I didn't just get here. Since we stopped an economy and printed $7 trillion, I've been talking about it. Now we're going to eat it. Sucks. Hang on.
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is the Jesse Kelly Show on a fantastic, wonderful Friday. Remember, you can email us, jesse@jessekellyshow.com. Chris, that was Ozzy Osbourne, right? I've got to go see him in concert. Have you ever seen Ozzy in concert, Chris? I'm gonna. Hey, Jesse, are the leaked videos of sailors complaining on ships, leaked articles of missile shortages, Trump's indecisiveness about what to do in Iran, and all the political infighting proof that America can no longer handle a protracted war if one were to ever break out? All right, so let me tackle a couple things. The first thing, I'm not going to make my long point, which I made before, about the sailors complaining about the conditions and the showers and the food and things like that. I'm just going to again remind you that is not indicative that we have a bunch of whiny losers in the Navy, although I'm sure there are plenty of whiny losers in the Navy. It's a big Navy. Plus, it's the Navy. Quit. My point is that deployed troops have complained about the crappy conditions since, well, troops have been deployed. The entire history of the world was this. And this is not, it's not that I'm just guessing. You can go read it. Go read some Roman history. They write letters back home. Guess what they're doing? Lots of the time, complaining. It sucks up here in Gaul. The food sucks. The Hannibal's guys, sucks. Alexander the Great's guys, sucks, because being deployed sucks. And when it sucks, you complain about it. So don't make that a big thing, because it's not a big thing. That's how they are. And, you know, even the ones we admire, World War II guys, Korean War veterans, Vietnam guys, they complained all the time. They wrote letters back home all the time complaining. They complained to each other, because that's what you do. So don't take any that into account. Now, as far as the articles of missile shortages, let's talk about this in an honest way. This is not something that just happened. As we ran the manufacturing out of America over the decades, we got fewer and fewer places in this country where we could manufacture the munitions we needed. So munitions, their availability to us has been going down for ages. This comes back to something we've talked about many times before. Human beings, oftentimes, they'll freeze time in a way in their mind. They'll freeze time. Here's a good example. I would say a year ago, started getting back into, you know, lifting weights. Obviously, I don't lift heavy weight, but started getting more and more into lifting weights on a consistent basis, 3-4 times a week lifting weights. And I think it was my very first workout. Do you know what weight I grabbed to go do my shoulders? You know what weight I grabbed? The weight I used to do when I was 25. Why? Because I'm stupid, and because I froze time in my mind of, well, that's what I do, so I'll grab those, only I ain't 25 anymore. You see? Well, people do this when it comes to nations as well. They will take either something they lived through, or they'll take their proudest moment as a country, and they'll fit everything into the country as if that country still exists. During World War II, you mentioned a protracted war. During World War II, we made everything here. Our manufacturing capability was beyond the belief of the Japanese and the Germans and the countries around the world. When they found out what we could make and how much of it we could make, it didn't even make sense. We not only supplied our entire military with unlimited food, bullets, bombs. There was no limit. Unlimited planes. Tanks. Go ahead. Take out a few bombers. It's very sad we lost the crew. Great, we just churned out another 50 yesterday. They're on the way over. Unlimited. Unlimited. We not only had that, we supplied
other countries in the world with stuff. We had everything we needed, and we had such a surplus. Hey, Russia, need some stuff? On the way. Britain, need a hand? Oh, don't worry. We got you. Everybody. That's how much stuff we used to make here in the United States of America. That country is gone. I'm not saying it can't ever come back, but globalizing our manufacturing sector, our environmental rules, all kinds of different factors, factors we've talked about so many times before, they've taken all those factories churning out bombs and bullets and butter, and they sent them over to Vietnam and China and all over the world. And now we can get trapped in this mindset of, oh, Jesse, how can we be running out of missiles for Iran? I remember World War II. We had everything we needed. Yeah. In 1940, we did. It's not 1940 anymore. And this is something long before Iran. If you've been listening for a while, you know I've been hot on this for a very long time, preaching this over and over and over again. The United States of America could absolutely, positively not prosecute World War II again today if the exact same circumstances were brought. We could not. We could not supply it. We couldn't do it. We could not do it. Now, that brings a hard conversation, doesn't it? Of, so what does that mean? Are we done? Does that mean we're done? Because we don't have that anymore. Does that mean we're done? No, but things have changed. I'll explain in a minute. Hang on.

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5: For the decision. I'm Lisa Lucera, Fox News. President Trump thanking Supreme Court Chief Justice John Roberts for ordering work on the White House ballroom to continue for now.
6: The military is being taken care of because of the military component for drones and for missiles and for bulletproof glass and for all of the things that you've needed. The military's wanted this done for 100 years.
5: The temporary order allows the work to go on while the high court considers an emergency appeal of a lower court ruling which ordered it to stop because Congress did not approve the construction. The president made those comments in Myrtle Beach, South Carolina, where he lent his support to Senator Darlene Graham.
6: If we lose, you're going to lose your border. You're going to lose your tax cuts. You're going to lose everything that we've done. We've gotten the biggest tax cuts in history.
5: Darlene Graham was appointed to fill the rest of her late brother's term, but faces a runoff election on Tuesday against Congressman Ralph Norman. Meanwhile, Vice President J.D. Vance took his midterms message to his hometown of Middletown, Ohio, where he touted the economic accomplishments of the administration.
7: Imports for capital goods are reaching historic peaks because when we build these facilities, we've also got to put the beautiful equipment that go into them. Demand for metal cutting and similar machine tools is hitting its highest levels in a century in the United States of America.
5: Vance urged the workers at the Cleveland Cliffs Middletown Steelworkers facility to vote for Republicans in the fall. An 18-year-old in custody after he launched an attack at a school in Sweden using a sword, killing one person and injuring two others. Police say the attack happened while school was in session with about 400 to 500 students in the building. And police say they're working to determine the motive for the attack and say that their thoughts are with the victims. 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
9: North Carolina election officials are approving new early voting plans that critics say could make it harder for some black voters to cast ballots. The state election board's Republican majority backed plans in several counties that would eliminate Sunday voting. Democrats and voting rights advocates argue Sunday voting is especially important to black voters. The board approved most of the disputed plans Thursday, with some discussions potentially facing legal challenges. Governor Josh Stein says the new budget signed into law last month will make significant improvements in education. Scott Kimbler reports.
10: Like boosting teachers' pay by what he says is the largest average pay increase in 20 years and giving starting teachers the largest pay raise in nearly 50 years. The governor tells ABC 11 that without this year's budget, the state would be ranked 47th in the country in teacher pay, lower than every neighboring state. With the new budget, North Carolina is ranked 40th. I'm Scott Kimbler.
9: The state's largest school district is making it easier for high school students to qualify for final exam exemptions. Kyle Wilson reports.
11: Wake County Schools expanded the exemption program this week to include all high school grade levels, not just seniors. Students had objected to a plan that counted all absences against their eligibility. The revised policy focuses only on unexcused absences. Students with an A average can have up to three of those each semester, while those with a B average can have just one. Other requirements, including limits on tardies and honor code violations, remain in place. I'm Kyle Wilson.
9: The number of first-time filings for unemployment are decreasing across North Carolina. That's according to the U.S. Department of Labor, which says for the week ending August 15th, there were just over 2,800 first-time filings in the state. I'm Daphne Young.
12: 3/10 is up for the top of the weekend. Some showers and thunderstorms possible overnight, a low of 67. There could be a brief heavy downpour. A few scattered showers and storms are possible on Saturday. Otherwise, partly sunny, a high of 85. Cooler than it's been lately. Sunday, mostly sunny weather, a low of 67, a high in the mid-80s. Monday, sunshine, a high of 85. Sunny on Tuesday, a low 63. Afternoon high back up in the mid-80s. I'm meteorologist Mark Thibodeau from the Weather Channel on News Talk 94.5 WPTI. Stay connected.
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3: Jesse Kelly Show, another hour of the Jesse Kelly Show on a fantastic, wonderful Friday and Ask Dr. Jesse Friday. We have so much more good stuff coming up this hour. I'll finish up that talk we were just having about, well, if we don't have World War II manufacturing anymore, does that just mean we're finished? No, no, it doesn't. I'll finish that up in a second. We have other stuff coming. Somebody thinks he wants Sharia law in America because of all the degeneracy here. Immigration and inflation, should we be messaging that better? The GOP, some guy wants to know, should we primary Ted Cruz? All that and so much more still to come in the second hour of the world famous Jesse Kelly Show. Now, but let's get back to it. Let's finish up this talk we were having. Guy wrote a long email in. It was about our military and our missile shortages and things like that. And basically, he said, is there proof America can no longer handle a protracted war if one were to ever break out? Yeah, it is. As of right now. That doesn't mean we can't reverse that by dumping these ridiculous environmental laws and taking other steps to bringing manufacturing back here. That doesn't mean we can't reverse that. But here's what it does mean. Because we don't have that manufacturing base anymore that can churn out tanks like sticks of gum, because that is gone, we have to operate as if we're not that guy anymore. Remember my stupid analogy, which was real, about picking up weights for the first time in a while and trying to do the same amount I used to do, end up hurting myself? Well, that's what happens to a country if you still treat your foreign policy as if things are unlimited back home. And we've been treating our foreign policy like that for a long time. And when you argue with people about, hey, I don't think we should get involved. Ukraine's actually a great example here. Right when this Ukraine stuff was kicking off, a bunch of people who understandably don't like Russians, or Russia, I don't like Russia, a bunch of people who understandably don't like Russia would yell, hey, we have to get involved. Let's help these Ukrainians. Let's go send them everything they need. Okay, well, we can argue about whether that's right or wrong, but here's the argument we should have been having all along. We don't have enough stuff. We can't send Ukraine all the things they need because we don't have enough stuff here. We can't just unload all this hardware on Ukraine when we not only don't have more of it, we can't produce more of it. The Trump administration has been good recently. I think it was Trump himself, maybe J.D. Vance, who came out yesterday or the day before and made that point to some effect of, hey, we weren't the ones who blew through all the missiles and things like that. The friggin' Biden administration did. It was Trump, actually. We weren't the ones who blew through all that. The Biden administration was the one who unloaded everything. But what was the problem there? The problem was, and still remains, we treat our foreign policy as if we're still 25 in lifting weights. We're not 25 in lifting weights. We're 45, and we haven't done anything but stuff our face with Doritos for 5 years. So you better put the heavy weights down and do some stretching first. Your foreign policy, and we're not used to this at all. And what's wild is what I'm about to say has been the norm for almost every single country ever. Your foreign policy has to match your capability. Now, the reason we haven't had to think like that is our capabilities have been unlimited. Unlimited technology, unlimited stuff, unlimited wonderful population willing to serve. It's been virtually unlimited. And when you've operated like that forever, we've always got stuff. You can continue to operate that well past the point where you can. The part of the reason so many people, and I'm really on this, on board with this as well, so many people are on board with the Monroe Doctrine. Remember what the Monroe Doctrine is, basically, to paraphrase, it's, hey, control your own backyard first. the United States of America, we can't be bouncing all over the world when we have problems right here in the Western Hemisphere. You know what? Let's get Mexico cleaned up. Let's get Cuba cleaned up. South America, we're not going to allow the Chinese and the Russians to take over South America. Let's our own backyard first. Not only do I believe that's good philosophically, that's all we're capable of now. Doesn't mean we don't have a Navy that can go do things on occasion when it has to. Secure shipping lanes. You have to go drop a couple bombs on somebody. So it doesn't mean you can't do that. I'm not saying we have to just accept this slow, steady decline. I'm not saying that. But we do have to. We have to acknowledge the reality of what we are now. It's not 1940. It's 2026. We have two political parties in the country. One of them's trying to burn the country to the ground. We've shipped all of our manufacturing overseas. The Navy we do have is getting old and rusted. We've filled up a military with DEI for years. We have this, we have that, we have this, we have that. We cannot conduct wars anywhere as if it's World War II and the Ford factory's making tanks all the time, baby. As those days are gone. Maybe they can come back. I believe they can come back. But those days are gone. And you mentioned, to finish out this, Trump's indecisiveness about what to do in Iran. I've been plenty critical about the decision to go, so I don't need to rehash that again, but I will do this. Let me go ahead and defend him. Have you considered that his indecisiveness is in part because we can't do anything more? I know that makes everybody squirm in their chair, even if you hate the whole Iran stuff, if you love the whole Iran stuff. But what if this missile shortage stuff, I think there's been enough reporting that we have to admit it's probably real. What if it's very, very legit? What if it's dire? Okay. So what if we launch another barrage of missiles at some Iranian power plants, desalination plants, things like that? What's Iran going to do? We already know. We've been doing this for how long? 6 months now. We know exactly what Iran will do. They'll start launching rockets, missiles, and drones at our bases and bases of our allies over there in the Gulf. Okay. What if we don't have any missiles to stop those anymore? What if Donald Trump knows it? What if Donald Trump knows? I'm just asking. I don't know this. What if Donald Trump knows that the next time he launches a major attack on Iran, instead of two American soldiers dying, not that that's not sad, the next time it'll be 50. It'll be 50, and Saudi Arabia is going to have critical infrastructure damaged. What if he knows that? People criticize Donald Trump's indecisiveness in Iran. What if there is no path forward and he knows it? You killed all their, well, not all of them, but you killed a bunch of their leaders, dropped a bunch of bombs on their military installations. They have not surrendered. What if that's all you can do? Jesse, this guy says inflation, immigration, and tariffs. Wouldn't a better message be showing how immigration directly impacts inflation? Why doesn't the administration drive that point home? It's an excellent, excellent point, and I believe they should be driving that point home. Here's why I don't think they are. I think that the Trump administration has been getting a lot of bad advice from D.C. swamp creatures that have told them that deportations are unpopular. They are not, but I believe they have been told that over and over and over again. So instead of doing what he did on the campaign trail, even in the general election, which is lean into it. I mean, I would like to remind the Trump administration that he ran, not in the primary, in the general election on the largest mass deportation in history. And America said, yep, voting for him. He ran on that. He wasn't shy about it, which I loved. He was bold. Largest mass deportation in history. Now, you know what we get a lot of? We get Mark Wayne Mullen going on the news saying, well, we're going after the worst of the worst. We're trying to stay out of the headlines, but we're going after the worst. We didn't vote for the worst of the worst. We voted for all of them. All of them. Every single one. Get them out of my country. And if that's the approach you're going to have, that allows you to stand up at the microphone every day between now and the election in November and say, you know how I'm going to get your prices down? I'm sending these foreigners out of our freaking country. You'll have a better job. You'll have better prices. You'll have cleaner roads, more affordable health insurance, more affordable places to live. And that's because I'm deporting every freaking foreigner out of this country. Vote for me. I'm a Republican in November. Now, that's a winning message. That's a winning message. That's what I would like to hear. But that may require a male vitality stack from Chuck, because it's going to require some actual testicular fortitude, as the saying goes. You need testosterone as a man. You have to have it. It is not optional. Without it, you're just half of what you are, of what you should be. Your mind doesn't work right. You're effeminate. Are you down a lot? Let me ask you. Your mood needs it. Are you down a lot? Almost inexplicably? 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

0: It is the Jesse Kelly Show on a wonderful, magnificent Friday, and Ask Dr. Jesse Friday. You can email the show, jesse@jessekellyshow.com. Speaking about bold, I want to give this guy a little bit of props. So, I don't know him. His name is Lorenzo Sewell. I think that's how you say it, Sewell. He's a pastor in Dearborn, Michigan. You know, Dearborn, Michigan's now the Muslim capital of the United States of America. He goes down to a city meeting. Some of this might make you uncomfortable. You may even disagree with some of it. But remember that talk we had earlier this week, how we have to overcome right now. We don't have years. Right now, we have to overcome being intimidated by labels like racism or bigot, because now is the time to be loud and bold. What's that sound like? Sounds like this.
1: But you're only 1% of this nation. We are not a nation of Muslims. We are a nation of Christians. We are one nation under God, indivisible, the God of the Bible, the God of the Lord Jesus Christ. That's the God in whom we serve. We are up under Sharia law, and we will not have it anymore. Enough is enough.
0: You might not like his style. Maybe you're thinking I could never do it. That's what it's going to take. You want to stop what's happening? You know, in the UK, how many times do we have to read that same headline? Because it's the same headline every year. The number one baby name is Muhammad. You want to stop that stuff? That's what it's going to take. Does that guy sound like he's scared about being labeled a bigot? Stood up and called it like he saw it. I like it. Oh, speaking of which, dude, I think the U.S. should selectively adopt Sharia law. Chop off the right hand of thieves. We can see a thief coming that will have a harder time stealing again, so on and so forth. Also, castration seems like a perfect response to pedophiles and rapists. Yeah, I'm getting pretty intolerant in my old age. Thoughts, he said. My thoughts are this. This is a frustration of mine. Nothing wrong with the email, by the way. This is a frustration of mine. We think that Western civilization is soft on crime. You know, a country like Saudi Arabia, they catch you stealing over there, they'll chop your hands off. They've got it figured out. That's how you deal with thieves. Here in America, this namby-pamby society, we just let you all out of jail. No. For the longest time in this country, we had very, very strong responses to crime in this country. Let's remember that. Let's remember that hanging people publicly on Sundays after church and bringing the kids to watch it, that was part of daily life in the United States of America. And not just murderers, by the way. For the longest time, thieves got it too. The United States of America, Western civilization, is not namby-pamby soft on crime. We don't need Sharia law to start being hard on crime. You can completely justify castrating pedophiles, and I don't need Sharia law to justify it at all. All we need is the will to do it. We are not soft because we are more freedom-loving, a more God-centered, Christian-based society. That does not mean soft. That is an image people get in their heads because of America's feminized, skinny jean-wearing church, where every pastor's a woman in this country now, and we have to dance around on stage with the fog machines and everything else and talk about just love and love and love and love. And that is not true. It's not true. That's not who we are. And that is not our founding at all. We don't need Sharia law to punish people. But sadly, unbelievably sadly, we have a lot of soft laws in this country and laws designed to put bad people in our society. It sucks. I'm going to tell you something. I'm going to give it to you right between the eyes. You need to have a security system at your house. Now, I know what you're saying. It's expensive. Hey, Jesse, it's expensive. I can't afford this. 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I'm serious. You sleep better at night. I'm telling you. Jesse, I believe you're correct about the GOP withholding funds to Ken Paxton. I noticed it after we got rid of John Cornyn in the Texas primary. If we are correct and the GOP is punishing us for getting rid of a rhino, should we replace Ted Cruz during his run for re-election in 2030? We need to remind the GOP who they work for. I'm not donating money to them anymore because of this. I'll just donate directly to the candidate. Look, I'll give it to you right between the eyes. I would never donate to the GOP, ever. I will donate to candidates. Find a candidate who is bold enough to say the things that I say and you say. You know, the things we believe and that we get on board with that. Now, as far as primarying Ted Cruz go, look, you know I know Ted Cruz. I've told you that before. I know him. Now, we're not best friends or anything like that, but we've hung out multiple times. I know Ted Cruz. I'm not going to sit here and pretend like Ted Cruz is perfect. Not at all. We have a long, long list of senators we need to invest in bouncing before we get to Ted Cruz. He's easily one of the 10 best we have in the Senate. Easily. And he just is. Look, you want to bounce a senator next election cycle? His name is James Lankford. That ginger eunuch in Oklahoma who knifes you in the back every chance he gets. Every chance he gets, he screws us over. We need to get one, not five, one legitimate candidate in Oklahoma, organized and funded, and we need to take James Lankford out in a primary. That's what we need to do. All right. Talk a little DEI next. Someone wants to know about Hitler. What was his obsession with the Aryan race? Maybe we'll ask Chris. Hang on.
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0: It is the Jesse Kelly Show on a wonderful Friday. So much still to get to. I'll answer this Hitler question in just a moment. I have to pause on that, though, because Jill Biden is still out there doing a media tour. And this time, she's wondering, hey, that bad debate Joe had, did someone put something in his drink?
1: There's no way anyone could have, God forbid, laced his drink or something.
2: Who knows?
1: Who knows?
2: Right? Who knows?
0: Who knows? Maybe he was poisoned. It sounds so bad. The more she talks, the worse she looks. I'm going to put a lid on it, Jill. Jesse, I heard everything's bigger in Texas except for Jesse Kelly's hands. That's not nice. My hands are perfectly big. That being said, can you shed some insight on why Adolf Hitler was obsessed with the Aryan race, blonde hair, blue eyes, while he himself did not have these traits? As a side note, I have the Aryan race gene, but I find redheaded women with green eyes irresistible. I can't tell you how many times I've found myself on my knees asking God to deliver me from the evils of the red-haired, green-eyed beauty. Buddy, that's how they get everybody. Stay away, all right? They don't have a soul. All right, so Hitler, it comes back to, now this is an old way of thinking. Okay? Adolf Hitler did not invent this way of thinking. You'll find certainly older historians who talked about this, and some people still believe this to this day. What's this? The idea is this. Nordic peoples, think Vikings, right? Vikings, Nordic peoples, Sweden, these types of places. They were historically, like in Roman times, when Caesar would go up into Gaul and fight these people, the Romans would talk about it. They wrote it down, that these people are huge. They talked about how huge they were, huge and strong, and so many of them had this blonde hair, which they grew long. Okay, so that stereotype. That's what those peoples were for the longest time, right? Well, the thinking was way back in the day, much less prevalent today, but the thinking was way back in the day, that those people, the people who were the big blonde hair, blue eyes, Nordic people who migrated down south, that they were in fact the authors of virtually everything good in civilization. They, from them, spawned everything good, right? Now, in Hitler's, German society, you didn't have to be, the people get this wrong historically, you didn't have to be blonde-haired and blue-eyed at all. You could be a brown-haired, brown-eyed German and be in good standing with the Nazi party and whatnot. However, alongside that was this goal that blonde-haired, blue-eyed, Nordic-looking people, they are the ones moving forward who should reproduce, because it'll make a more pure bloodline to make Germany better and stronger going forward. So they did, this is real, they did encourage them to get married. There were incentives for if you're a big blonde-haired, blue-eyed dude and you find a blonde-haired, blue-eyed dime, maybe of some stature, Germany wanted you. Get married and make babies. Get married and make babies. Now, this sounds, and of course we know it all turned ugly, right, with the massacre of Jews and everything like that. So we know the ending. However, keep in mind, this was not uncommon thinking back then. This is not uncommon thinking that those Nordic people sprouted everything good. They're responsible for everything good. And if you want your country to be good, they'll be made mainly from those people. And everyone else is inferior, right? It's not abnormal. And it's not abnormal really for countries historically to try to run themselves that way. Now, it doesn't always end up with the massacre of 6 million Jews, but historically, common, right? Makes sense? Jesse, on Tuesday's show, You were talking about hiring practices of businesses today and how they're forcing white men out or not hiring them to begin with. All this is for the sake of DEI. Well, I see DEI totally different than most. All DEI has taught me is that I should assume every woman or non-white person I work with is a DEI hire and thus unqualified until they prove otherwise. And I take it a step further. For critical roles like doctor or lawyer, I will only use white men. Are they guaranteed to be the best? No. But I know they are far more likely to

The Aryan Brotherhood got their start in California's penal system. Why? Were they a bunch of Hitler lovers in the beginning? No, that's not really the genesis of it. Why did they get started? Because there were Hispanic prison gangs and there were black prison gangs, and the white guys who got there were being preyed upon by the Hispanic prison gangs and the black prison gangs. And so what happened? Hey, white guys, we should maybe get together here. If we're going to do this tribe thing where it's this color against that color, then we're going to do this tribe thing. During, I warned about this during this St. George Floyd insanity where all this stuff got turned up to 1,000. I warned that this was going to really divide the country in significant ways, and it was going to create so much more racism. That this attack on racism, which is what they claimed it was, by forcing white men out of everything and jamming everyone else into these things, it was not going to help us overcome anything. It was going to make us regress racially as a country. My children, you know, my boys are 17 and 15. They don't have any idea how little racism there was in America in the 90s when I grew up. It was there. It was always there. Racism's always going to be there everywhere. It just wasn't a thing. It wasn't even something that popped into your mind when you went to see the Lethal Weapon movies in the theaters. It was a black cop and a white cop, but that wasn't even the story. No one even talked about it. It was one older cop and one younger guy. It was crazy. But today, with the hyper focus on it, it's created more racists of every kind. It's terrible. Identity theft is even worse, though. Much worse. Identity theft is one of those things now that nations do. China does it. Russia does it. They have hackers who spend all day, every day, going after your information. We like to think that, you know, the Chinese intelligence service, sure, they're probably trying to hack into that FBI agent's email, but not mine. 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

0: I just can't
1: believe it's real. Hey, Jesse, on your Wednesday show, you stress the importance of American manufacturing. We have an Australian-owned naval shipbuilding facility here on the Gulf Coast. Currently, they are considering an offer to purchase from a South Korean company. This makes me nervous because I don't trust South Korea. And also, I can't understand why American-owned companies aren't making our military ships. Yes, it's good they're being built in America by Americans. They contribute greatly to our economy here. Am I just paranoid thinking this is a security risk? Her name's Debbie. You're not being paranoid. It is a security risk. It's also something that's very old, too, though. Having another country make critical hardware of yours is, now we shouldn't need it here in America, but it's very, very, very common. It's very common. I mean, you can go back in history and look at, when Britain's Navy was hot and doing its thing, countries, they would send Britain money and say, hey, we want some battleships. Hey, we want you to build us some stuff. And then it's happened before. After you pay them to build you a battleship, they get it about built, and then you go to war with them, and they're just like, nah, I'm keeping it. Yeah, it's mine now. And this stuff happened. Go look at Japan and Britain, World War II. There was some of that going on. It's always a danger to entrust national security issues to any other country on earth. And this includes allies, I should note. Remember, allies are not friends. There's no such thing as friends when it comes to countries. That is not a thing that exists. There are allies, and you are only allies because there's something, maybe a few things, you happen to agree with each other on, and you think to yourself, we agree on enough. Why don't we kind of hang out? You're not friends. There's no such thing as friends when it comes to countries. It doesn't exist. Crayon Eater. With the Muslim takeover of America, 9/11 seems to be a strategic win for the barbarians. What say you? His name is Sean. I dwell on this a lot, and I just don't think there's any way around it. Probably be offensive to some people, but too bad, so sad. That's the way I am. 9/11 happens. Radical jihadis did what they did on 9/11. And then the Bush administration, for the next 8 years, prosecuted a war on terror, as they called it, in Iraq and Afghanistan. Okay? They completely changed the focus of organizations like the FBI. Remember, I told you this earlier this week. The FBI, before 9/11, had a huge counterintelligence operation aimed at the Chinese, stopping all this Chinese spying and Chinese infiltration. All that stuff went away after 9/11, and everything, CIA, FBI, everything got aimed at stopping radical jihad. Okay, fine, you could argue, well, that's going to happen when you knock down the Twin Towers and kill a bunch of Americans. Okay, then we imported a bunch of Muslims with it. We had to prove, as we were fighting the global war on terror, well, this isn't about racism. No. In fact, we do need a bunch more Iraqis here. Let's bring in some more people from Afghanistan. After all, we're not being bigoted. We're not being bigoted. Go look at the Islam numbers in America during that time period. It's staggering. Absolutely staggering. It's amazing how many we brought here. And now you get this crap.
2: Michigan around this time of year, let's just say it's not its most inspiring. The sun.
1: That's the Muslim running for Senate in Michigan. Here's the mayor of New York City.
3: We have the power to set ourselves free. And I consider my own faith, Islam, a religion built upon a narrative of migration. The story of the Hijra reminds us that Prophet Muhammad, sallallahu alayhi wa sallam, was a stranger too.
1: Well, at least we were nice. Nice kills nations. Jesse, or he says Bronco. She says Bronco. Isn't the coming Social Security bomb just a golden opportunity? It would allow JD to tell the electorate that he's going to take government money from illegals and layabouts and give it to retirees who paid into it for decades. Even the idiot normies could get behind that. Plus, if he could pull it off, it would encourage illegals to self-deport as an added bonus. I'm sure there are factors I'm not considering, but this sounds like lemons into a lemonade moment. What say you? Her name is Diana from her Pure Talk phone. It's a good idea. And I'm not saying it's a bad, I'm not saying it's a dumb idea at all. It's a smart idea. If this Social Security bomb really does hit us in something like 2032 or 2033, that's an opportunity to step up and say, hey, if you're relying on Social Security, you're not getting a cut. We're stripping every dime we can away from illegals and we're giving it to you. The problem with that is this, a couple problems. First, legally, that's going to be a nightmare. You know, you don't have total freedom in the government. The president, no one has a total freedom to just take money from this and put it in that. You know, different monies are designated for different things. That's one. Two, so much of the money that flows to illegals in this country is not necessarily federal money, or I should say not directly federal money. It's state money. It's the states themselves who raid their treasury, especially the blue states, and hand it over to illegals. So the Social Security problem is going to be a federal problem, and the federal government is not going to have the authority to reach into the states and say, no more for you. Make sense? All right. We still have an entire hour. Someone wants to talk. Church is chicken. Someone wants to talk Iran. People want to talk about many things. All that and so much more still to come. Hang on.

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0: the Jesse Kelly Show. Final hour of the Jesse Kelly Show on a wonderful Friday. We have a ton to get to. A couple of Iran questions. Church is chicken. Someone wants to know if I've ever been a fill-in host for anybody. I was very, very, very briefly. All that, so much more coming up on the world famous Jesse Kelly Show. Now, I'm going to group all three of these up so we can knock this out and not have to address it again on this show. The first one is, these are all Iran. Jesse, why does Trump and his negotiators continue this exercise in futility, wasting time with these clown show Iran negotiations? Anyone with half a brain knows they're playing us like a fiddle. They have no intention of negotiating a thing. Are they hoping for some sad version of Obama's JCPOA that Iran did not adhere to? Okay. This guy said, Jesse, I know you say foreign policy is complicated, which I agree. When it comes to war, why do we start crap we cannot win? Look at our recent history, so on and so forth. Okay. Last one. Ninja Kelly. Thought popped into my head. When we first went and started bombing the heck out of Iran, I was one of the pom-pom waivers. Now I realize that Trump may have bit off more than he can chew. My thought is this. We bomb the site where we're building the nuke, then we head over there because we had to dig up the dust, or we're trying to. Why don't we just park a satellite over Iran? Okay, all right, all right. So let's kind of tackle these in order. First thing, why are we wasting time with negotiations? I'm gonna lay this out again as clearly as I can. Oil. The entire world runs on oil. It is the global commodity. It is by a mile, by 10 miles, the most important global commodity. And there are other important global commodities. I admit that they are all way, way away from oil. Every single person on the planet, everyone, except for maybe some remote tribe on an island somewhere, other than them, every person on the planet, their lives are better, sometimes significantly better, sometimes marginally better, because of the existence of readily available oil. It's not just that it powers things and transports things. It's one of the key ingredients in so many things. It makes everybody's life better. It flows throughout the planet. Okay? With me? Now, because it is a global commodity, it is priced globally. Well, we have plenty here. Doesn't matter. That's not how it's priced. How much of it is available on the world market at any given moment? That is what is going to determine the price of oil. Okay? All right. Now, the Strait of Hormuz, it's not just Iranian. It's not supposed to be Iranian at all. It's an international waterway. If you go look at it and look at the countries in it, they are oil-producing countries. Roughly 20% of the world's oil flows through the Strait of Hormuz. 20%. Now, I've been reading you the numbers in recent weeks. If the amount of oil that is flowing through the Strait of Hormuz because of this war has been reduced by 90%, we're now getting 10% of the oil through. That is creating an oil shortage around the globe, including in the United States of America. You know how gas is $4 a gallon and everyone's mad about it right now? You ready for a brutal reality that's going to kick you right in the face? That number is artificially low because Donald Trump has chosen to drain the Strategic Petroleum Reserve, trying to keep gas prices at a level where we don't have an armed revolt in the United States of America. But our Strategic Petroleum Reserve is at a 40-year low. It's so low, if there's not enough of it in there, you can risk ruining the reserve itself. That's how low the numbers are. And that's in America. Around the globe, countries, because of the 20% reduction roughly in oil flowing, countries have been draining their oil reserves. You know this economic pain that has come from this war in Iran? Did you know this is the calm before the storm? I can't stress this enough. And Trump has brought this up. I think he only brought it up once, but Trump brought this up of, I also have to worry about a potential, I think we called it a global recession or global depression. If we lose 20% of our oil for long enough, the reserves empty out and you are going to see economic calamity like you cannot possibly comprehend. And yeah, that may mean $7 a gallon gas for you. That means people are dying in Africa. Famines. There is a disaster coming at the other end if you don't find a way to get that oil flowing again. So you mentioned why the exercise in futility. Donald Trump is not an idiot. He knows the Iranians are a bunch of dirty liars. He's mentioned it many times before. They'll go back on every deal. They'll lie about everything. He is well aware of that. But if you don't understand the serious, serious consequences that are coming, it can be confusing as to why he's negotiating at all. Why are we even bothering with these guys? What are we just going to take a bad deal? Donald Trump would take a bad deal right now, and he would cry himself to sleep in happiness tonight if he got a bad deal to get the oil flowing again. The oil has to flow again. Either one of two things here. Either Iran has to collapse and totally give up, which I guess it could happen. You know, economically, they're dying. Iran either has to collapse and give up, or we're going to sign on to a bad deal. I'm sorry. I wish options were better. They're not. Well, Iran shouldn't control 20%. Life's hard. I know. It sucks. They do. And it's not even just that they necessarily control it. They've known forever that the ability to shut that straight down was the ace up their sleeve. It was always the thing they could do to strangle the rest of the world and to punish whoever attacked them. Think of it like their nuclear bomb. You know how we can't ever attack North Korea? No one can because they have nuclear weapons. It's just the truth. Nuclear weapons are insurance against ever getting attacked and things like that. Okay, so Iran didn't have a nuclear weapon, but think about their ability to shut down the strait as their nuclear weapon. And they knew it, and they prepared for it forever. With the mines, with the drones, with the attack boats, with everything else, they knew it, and they'd been preparing for this for years. Years. It's really serious. It's very serious. All right, back to this guy. Why did we do it to begin with? Why didn't we? Again, I don't know what, I'm not going to pretend like I know I was sitting in the room. I don't know what was sold to Trump, or if it wasn't sold, I don't know what he came up with in his head about how fast and easy he thought this would be. Clearly, remember, he came out right away and said 4 to 6 weeks, maybe faster. 4 to 6 weeks, maybe faster. Clearly, he thought something significant was going to happen and we would be coming home in 4 to 6 weeks. If you told him in that moment, we'd be still over there 6 months later. In 2 months before the midterms, he was giving speeches on why it's important you pay more for gas. I think he probably would have made a different decision. All right? I don't know what to say. I wasn't in the room. I don't know what he heard. I don't know what he thought. I don't know. All right, now back to this one. Why do we start crap we know we cannot win? I don't think for a second Trump decided to start this with the thinking that he couldn't win it. I think you know Donald Trump's thoughts on foreign policy, foreign wars. He's big on ending them instead of starting them. Wants to get out of them instead of getting into them. He's been critical, very loudly critical, of America's stupid foreign policy for a very long time. He found himself in one. And I don't mean to make excuses. I'm not making excuses for him. It was his call to make. He's the president. The buck stops with him. It was his call to make. But that Machiavelli saying is so unbelievably true. And if you remember, right when we made this decision, I told you, wars start when you will, but they do not end when you please. You can get into one anytime you want. I can walk out this studio and walk up to that shirtless homeless guy on the sidewalk. And if I feel like I want to get in a fight, I can walk up and drill him right in the nose. Nothing stopping me. Now, is he going to stop? Well, now that's out of my control. I drilled him in the nose. Now it's not up to me. All right. Let's get off this for a bit. Talk about some church's chicken, filling in for other people on the radio. All that, so much more still to come. Before we do that, let's do this. Let's talk about Pure Talk. Let's talk about money. Right, Chris? Let's talk about money, saving money. Everybody has a smartphone. Everybody has a wireless plan. Don't lie. I know you do. You probably have one for every single person who lives in your house. That's the way it goes. And it costs a fortune if you have one of the big wireless companies. Pure Talk doesn't cost a fortune. Pure Talk, you will pay a fraction of the cost of the big guys. What's that look like? How about this? You switch to Pure Talk, your first 3 months of talk, text, and data, $15 a month. 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US-based customer service, Vietnam veteran runs the company, and it takes 15 minutes to switch? 10 maybe? Dial #250 and say Jesse Kelly. #250, say Jesse Kelly. We'll be back.
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Fantastic Friday and Ask Dr. Jesse Friday. Remember, you can email the show your love, your hate, your death threats, Jesse at jessekellyshow.com. Jesse, I heard your rant about Church's chicken and the Somali math whiz. I'm with you. Church's has the best side with the jalapeno popper. They have the best sides in general. They do have really good sides. Their honey biscuits, their fried okra, which I know you probably won't like since you're not a fan of fresh organic green foods. But Church's chicken gets me sick every time. I've gotten to the point where I'll go to Popeyes and order a bucket of chicken, then go to Church's and order the sides. I'd like to think I have a stomach of iron. I've eaten some pretty questionable things in my life, but for some reason, Church's chicken always gets me. Is there a food that always gets you sick, or does the crayon lining in your esophagus provide the appropriate buffer to prevent any type of post-ingestion distress? His name is Samuel. All right. So, first of all, is there any type of food that gets me sick? No. There's not. I have never been that way. I have never had a type of food in my life that gives me some kind of an upset stomach of some kind. You know what I had for breakfast today? Kind of inadvertent, but you know what I had for breakfast? Woke up, was trying to get some protein. I was going to lift today. And we got some sausage in the fridge, some hot and spicy sausage from HEB. So I grabbed a couple chunkies of that and threw a couple sausage patties in a frying pan. You know, I was going to throw a few eggs in there, have sausage and eggs for breakfast. I fry up the patties. My stomach is really, really rumbling. I'm really hungry by this point. The house smells really good. I yank the patties out of the pan, throw in the fried eggs, few over easies, pull them out, sitting down to eat like a king. I discover pretty quickly these sausage patties are not done. They are not cooked at all. Al dente. Yes, that's right, Chris. Al dente. Yeah, I ate them anyway. All right. I ate them anyway. I was waiting to have some problems. Didn't have any problems. This is 12 hours ago. There aren't going to be problems now. I don't have foods that make me sick. However, here's what has happened. Maybe this is just age. Maybe this is being married to Ob. You know what an obnoxious health freak she is. There's a smoothie in the fridge for you. You know what an obnoxious health freak she is. I used to be a fast food freak. Fast food freak. Ob tells a story as if I still do it. And I told you before she's lying about that, but I did when I was first dating Ob, pretty fresh out of the Marine Corps. I was working construction, going to community college. I would get Jack in the Box double cheeseburgers for breakfast. I would. I was that guy, fast food three meals a day. So I'm Mr. Fast Food, right? I don't eat it that much anymore. I still have it. Don't get me wrong. I told you I just had McDonald's. I think it was last week. I still have it. But now, sometimes when I eat it, it's not that I get sick. It doesn't taste as good as I remember. It's what, Chris? Chris said it's because they're not changing the oil. I mean, I think I believe that. Like I mentioned Jack in the Box. Jack in the Box is probably my peak for fast food. I even like the breakfast. I like Jack in the Box. Our Jack in the Box finally closed down. I stopped going because it had this terrible aftertaste. And you're probably right, Chris. It was the oil that never changed. Look, maybe I changed. Maybe the recipes changed. Maybe the oil changed. But it doesn't taste as good as it used to. That makes sense? You know what? 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
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Hey, part-time, since you call out so much, that's not even true. I've heard lots of people fill in for you. You understand that I call out less than every other major radio show in the country. Do you understand that? Anyway, but have you ever had to fill in for another radio host? And if so, who? So before I signed with Premier Networks, I was picked up by a smaller syndication company, Key Networks. Great people, by the way. I don't have a bad word to say about them. And they had put me on in like 10 cities or something like that. So it wasn't big. I mean, now it's over 200, right? But it was cool, and I'll always love them for that, right? It gave me a wonderful opportunity. I don't have a bad word to say about them. Great people at Key Networks. And Bill O'Reilly at the time, I don't know if he's still doing this now because I don't know Bill personally. I've never even met him. Bill O'Reilly was doing a 15-minute radio show. Just 15 minutes. You know, I think it was 3 segments. Boom, boom, boom, gone. 15-minute radio show. Occasionally when he was gone, I would be the fill-in for 15 minutes. And I'll tell you, it was a little bit of a struggle to try, what stories can you even tell? You know, if you have to try to hit actual news and things like that, you don't have time to screw off. Look, I'm grateful for the opportunity, but I'm not filling in anymore for anybody. We'll be back.

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5: It is the Jesse Kelly Show on a fantastic Friday and Ask Dr. Jesse Friday. And we still have so much we have to try to cram in the last half hour of the show. So I think, look, it would only be appropriate to take a minute.

0: 我是2022年 Arcadia 第三区市议员候选人王爱玲，我将。
1: Yeah, she's going to prison. I know you're going to find this shocking, but she turned out to be a Chinese spy. Who could have seen it coming? I mean, I had no idea. Irene Rang. Jesse, you seem to be a bit of a savant. That means a talent despite some mental challenges. I don't have mental challenges. I do not, Chris. What mental challenges do I have? You don't want to be too mean? Well, why don't you just come right out and say it right now? What is it? Chris said, who signs up for the infantry as their first choice? Somebody who watched a lot of Sands of Iwo Jima when he was a kid. And no, it's not because I had brain damage. Whatever, Chris. Anyway, I understand that experts have a financial / legal reason not to admit that they were wrong. But what about family and friends and coworkers? He's talking about COVID, by the way. I literally, stop using that word, can't look at them the same way since COVID. I'm willing to forgive them, but I need an apology or at least some admission they did us wrong. I love the show, says his name is Patrick. I'm assuming you haven't gotten that apology from your brother who wouldn't let you visit. From your daughter who told you she wasn't coming to Christmas. From your dad who said you're not welcome. But I'm guessing you haven't gotten an apology from your employer, from your kid's school, from all the different parts of our society who wronged you greatly because of COVID. I'm pretty sure you haven't gotten any of those apologies. And I know you deserve one, right? However, you need to let it go. No, let me explain. I didn't mean forget. I don't mean that. I've already told you before, depending on what they did, I would just cut people off forever for things they did during COVID. I didn't say forget. Here's the thing. In life, you run through this. You'll run through this at work, in marriage, in everything. There are times when somebody did you wrong, or at least you think somebody did you wrong, and they don't necessarily see it that way, and so they're not going to apologize. And there are, look, Ab and I have had fights like this, and we've been married for 20 years, right? So you're going to have fights. Ab and I have had fights like this where she explained her side of it, and she very clearly and honestly felt that I had done her wrong in whatever it was, whatever we were fighting about at the time. And even after we're done yelling and it's just we're calmly talking about it, she would then, you know, hey, so apologize, please. But if I don't feel like I've done wrong, I'm not doing it. I'm just not doing it. And she's the same way, right? I'm not saying that's not just me. It's not just her. It's kind of a human nature thing. I bet your liberal Aunt Peggy, who told you you weren't welcome over there for Christmas time during COVID, I bet you money she still thinks she was right. Now, that's unbelievable for you because not only did you know the truth back then, you pay attention to the news now with everything that came out. I mean, we have Fauci's own words right now. We know the vaccine didn't work. We know it caused health problems. Like, we know all these things now. Even Fauci knew. It's all in black and white. We have all the documentation. Your liberal Aunt Peggy has no idea. None. No idea. Do you think they're talking about that on CNN? Did you see a lot of Fauci stuff on CNN where they were explaining, wait a minute, he just lied? Wait a minute, Fauci had a blood clot from it and he told everyone else that you didn't see that on CNN. You heard about it here. Your liberal Aunt Peggy doesn't listen to this show. She lives in a world of make-believe. You're never going to get an apology from the people in your life who did you wrong during COVID because they don't think they were wrong, which is part of why I called it the great sorting. You found out. You don't want to believe this. I don't want to believe this, but it's true. You found out during COVID who's going to turn you into the government. You found out. You read these stories about East Germany and Soviet Union, all of them too. It almost doesn't seem real. Wait a minute. a mother went down to the secret state police headquarters and informed on her own daughter? Hold on a minute. A husband went down to the secret state police headquarters and informed on his wife? A son turned in his parents? It doesn't make sense, right? If you have a good value system, certainly if you love your family, you read these stories and it's not like it's once, over and over and over again it happened and it doesn't seem real. How is it real? But it is real. The truth is there are people in your life who are so, they're such consumers of lies, of government propaganda, that they will not only do the most terrible

0: 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You will sleep better. The peace of mind that comes with knowing my family is always being watched over. I just love it. Dr. Jesse, I think J.D. Vance would be a great choice for president in 2028. My only concern is his very young and growing family. If you were in his shoes, would you run or wait till the kids get a little older? Any chance he could stay VP for 4 to 8 years, so on and so forth? All right. So, a couple things. I've actually had that thought about J.D. Vance, who I don't know. I've spoken to him a couple times, but I'm not friends with him. I'm not going to pretend like I am. But he does have a beautiful young family, very clearly loves his wife. I mean, you see the way she looks at him. She worships the ground he walks on. I bet you they're a wonderful couple. They seem like it. Clearly are loving parents. And you look at how ugly politics is and you think, do we want this wonderful young man to go into it? Combine that with this very, very ugly thought, but it's one I've shared with you before. It's just the reality of it. You know they're going to try to kill him. Now that we have a culture of assassination, don't think they're just going to put their guns down when Donald Trump retires. They're going to shift all that anger towards the next guy, blame him for everything under the sun, and they're going to try to kill him. They are. And so you think about the miserable world of politics and the physical danger of it, and you think, man, he's a father. He's a husband. Should he even bother with it? We'll talk about that in a second.
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0: Jesse Kelly Show on a fantastic Friday. Final segment on a Friday. We will be back on Monday, though, for Medal of Honor Monday. You can email the show, jesse@jessekellyshow.com. Back to this question of, hey, J.D. Vance, guy's a fan, but he's a young father, husband. Should he just wait? Stay VP 4 to 8 years, maybe attorney general. Should he just wait? So I'll say this. I already voiced my concerns as well, but I'll say this. We can't succeed in saving the United States of America if smart, energetic young men choose to stay out of the fight because they have too much to lose. We have to have smart, energetic young men leading the fight. And I know this sounds misogynistic, too freaking bad. Men have to lead. It is a man's job to lead. A man should lead his home. He should lead his church. He should lead in politics. He should lead. Men have an obligation to lead. If we have an intelligent, if you're a J.D. Vance fan, if we have an intelligent, personable young man willing to throw himself into it, I know he has a lot to lose. And I already said, I do worry for the kids and his lovely wife and things like that. But if he does, and I don't know his heart, if he believes in this and what he's doing all the way, he has to go. He has to throw himself into it. You can't have your energetic young men sit it out because it's dangerous. Now to your final point. Can he just be VP to 4 to 8 years? Remember the Chris Christie rule. It's my rule. I named it. I came up with it. But boy, does it apply to so many people beyond Chris Christie. In politics, nobody stays hot forever. Nobody. Barack Obama was as popular as I've seen for a long time. By the time he was at the back end of his last 8 years, man, did this country hate his freaking guts. Chris Christie, you laugh now because he's a tubby punchline on the news who just whines about Trump all day long. Chris Christie's a clown to you. He's a clown to me. But I was there when Chris Christie was the newly elected governor of New Jersey, tough talk, Eastern accent guy, and he was the belle of the ball in the Republican Party. He would have walked to the Republican nomination had he chosen to run during his first term as New Jersey governor. But you know what? He decided, it's not quite time yet. I better wait. By the time he was done waiting, the bloom was off the rose. He was a punchline, and now we all laugh at him. Donald Trump is as big and popular and charismatic as any president of my lifetime. But he's been around for more than 10 years now. Look, like I've told you before, you drive across rural America where I'm in all the time, there are hand-painted Donald Trump billboards. They've got his face spray-painted into fences of political phenom like I have never seen in my entire lifetime. But he's at the back end of a political career. He's been around a while. Now you get this.
1: Hispanic men, Donald Trump put up a historically strong performance for Republican candidate for president amongst Hispanic men. But the phrase this morning for President Trump is, ay caramba, because look at these shifts. I mean, Hispanic men on Trump. In 2024, he won among Hispanic men by 10 points. Look now where his net approval rating is. Down he goes into the Gulf of Mexico, minus 41 points in an
0: approval rating down where Joe Biden's was at his lowest moment. You can argue it's because of this or because of that. I would argue this. You cannot stay popular in politics forever. It's not possible. So if J.D. Vance wants to be president, and I don't know that, but I suspect he is. He just did a big fundraiser last night. If J.D. Vance wants to be president of the United States of America, there is no next time. There's no wait another 4 years. There's no nothing. If you're hot now, certainly if you get the Trump endorsement now, that means you're going to get a lot of Trump money behind you, meaning his donors and things like that. There's no tomorrow. There's no 2032, 2036, wait till the kids graduate. By that point in time, half the country will hate your freaking guts. Nope. If now's the time, now's the time. Chris Christie rule. Nobody stays hot forever, right? Except for Super Shore. They've been hot for a long time. They're going to stay hot forever. And Super Shore is going to stay hot forever because Super Shore makes business leaders' lives easier. If you are a business owner, if your company has 25 or more employees, whether you're the HR manager, the owner, CFO, whatever you are, I have great news. You don't have to deal with insurance anymore. No more having to deal with this broker for this and this broker for that. 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Jesse, since we can't see or hear from Chris, can you describe to us what he looks like? Have you ever seen that? You ever seen the movie Shrek? What, Chris? You know what? We're going to have to go into it. Jesse, I found you guys when you were only 6 months old. Daggone, Chris. 6 months old. That means I've been screaming at you for 7.5 years now. Wow, I have my life lessons. Them reasons are the very reasons I loved you after my first show. Every day I listen to you guys. I love God, but you have been instrumental for me over this time. After my first show with you, I decided not to kill myself. Truth, my brother, I love you guys. He says, happy anniversary. Thank you, my man. You keep on keeping on. I love it. Thank you. Jesse, Dan Bongino and Tucker Carlson. I must admit, I don't particularly care for them right now. They're completely different. What say you? Here's what I say. I do not like political commentary that talks about other political commentators. And I'm shocked at how often I see that now. It blows me away at how many people on TV, radio, podcast spend their time complaining about other hosts. Listen to this guy. Don't listen to that guy. Don't do this. Listen to that. I can't stand it. And it's funny. You mentioned these guys don't like each other, Bongino and Tucker and whatnot. And I'm sure that's probably the case. I'm friends with both of them. But,

Why doesn't bother me? I don't care. Doesn't bother me. It's supposed to be about the country. It's supposed to be about the people making our lives better. Not just, I mean, not being selfless here. My kids, I have children. They're way more important to me than being on the air, right? I want them to have a good country like I have had. I want your children to have that. That's what this stuff is supposed to be about, isn't it? I don't do all this drama stuff, hate him, like him, blah, blah, blah, blah, blah. You don't like it, change the channel. Tell you the same thing on my show. You don't like it, change the channel. Now put your phone down and go enjoy that family over the weekend, all right? I'll see you on Monday. That's all.

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0: music to the president's ears. I'm Angelo Bavaro, Fox News. Supreme Court Chief Justice John Roberts is allowing the White House to continue construction on its $400 million ballroom project for now. President Trump says it's vital for national security.
1: It's going to be the greatest of its kind anywhere that's ever been built, and it's something that presidents have wanted to be built for over 150 years.
0: The Supreme Court is considering the Trump administration's emergency request to intervene in lawsuits over that project. That temporary order came hours before lower court rulings would have forced a stop to above-ground construction of that project because the president did not get congressional approval. The president made those comments while campaigning in South Carolina for Senator Darlene Graham. She's headed for a primary runoff election on Tuesday against Congressman Ralph Norman.
2: I will always stand for the Second Amendment. To me, gun control is how steady you hold your weapon.
0: Graham was appointed by the governor of South Carolina to finish out her late brother, Senator Lindsey Graham's term. Nancy Kissinger has died. The widow of the late Henry Kissinger died at her home in Connecticut almost 3 years after her husband passed away at the age of 100. Former New York City Mayor Mike Bloomberg posting on social media that she was the ultimate diplomat. No cause of death has been given. She was 92 years old. ICE is now considering shifting to a find and arrest posture of Haitian nationals. That's after giving them several weeks to turn themselves into ICE officers since TPS officially ended on July 27th. Fox is told that in recent days in Ohio alone, about 300 Haitians have been arrested by ICE. That number is expected to increase dramatically. 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
0: The defense has rested in the trial of a Massachusetts mother who strangled her three children. Lawyers for Lindsey Clancy argue she was experiencing postpartum psychosis, while prosecutors say her actions were deliberate.
15: A leading expert in filicides, cases where parents kill their children, testified Lindsey Clancy heard a male voice commanding her to kill her three children and herself. Defense witness Dr. Philip Resnick says Clancy delusionally believed she was morally right and lacked the capacity to stop.
16: Ms. Clancy had the psychotic distorted belief that her children would be better off in heaven rather than being motherless.
15: Resnick diagnosed Clancy with bipolar 2 with severe depression and concluded she was in the throes of postpartum psychosis on the day of the killings. But in a tense moment on cross-examination, prosecutors pointed out Clancy's medical records never showed homicidal thoughts.
0: That is Fox's Brian Yenis. Prosecutors also brought in their own psychiatrist who said he found no indication of psychosis. NASA is making more progress in its quest to return to the moon.
17: 2 months after NASA officially named him mission commander of Artemis 3, astronaut Randy Bresnik is actively training for launch next year. As with the previous mission in April, four astronauts will launch in an Orion spacecraft atop NASA's powerful Space Launch System rocket. But instead of a lunar flyby, they'll stay in low Earth orbit, docking with two lunar lander prototypes from SpaceX and Blue Origin, each launching on a separate rocket. After a catastrophic launch pad explosion in May, Blue Origin is modifying oxygen valves on the engines of New Glenn, the type of rocket that will carry its lunar lander into orbit for Artemis 3.
0: That is Fox's Jonathan Seri. The goal is a 2027 launch date. I'm Angelo Bavaro. And this is Fox News.
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1: And welcome back, George Norrie, along with Erica Busahini. Erica, what are you working on now these days?
6: Well, I am doing the Pensacola Ghost Tours with Pensacola History and Hauntings. I have the Pensacola Pickle Festival in May of 2007. And I have the Pensacola Hippie Festival in October on the 24th. So when I said post-kidney transplant, whoever this is inside me has gotten me busy and very creative. I will say that I am very, very busy doing a lot of awesome things. And it was very important that all these things be free. And so I am very proud of that.
1: What's going on with Second Sight Paranormal TV?
6: So we started filming. We have, I think, about 17 different movies out that you can watch on some of your local places, your streaming networks. And then every now and then we get together and we do some paranormal ghost hunting at different locations. Primarily now we kind of just do ghost tours with Pensacola History and Hauntings, my business located in Pensacola, Florida.
1: Have you ever been scared with the authority and powers that you have?
6: Yes. I will say I've been scared a couple times. One of the probably your viewers or listeners would love this one. I remember meeting a lady one time, and she came to me and said that she came to me at a store, and she said to me that she was having some problems in this apartment that she lived in. And when I looked at her, her eyes turned black, George.
1: Oh,
6: black.
1: Boy.
6: And I got up and I left the room.
1: She was not human, was she?
6: because she was definitely not something. And then, you know, I convinced myself to go to her location because I could literally see what had happened in that apartment. She was on the second floor. I'll never forget. And I walked into the closet where she was seeing something, and stuff started falling off the top shelf. And I did get her some help through a Catholic church. But yeah, that was a scary, scary time. Her eyes turned literally black, literally.
1: Do you think the transplant you have changed your psychic abilities?
6: Yes, I think it gave me more compassion. It gave me enhancement as far as like with my clairvoyance now. I would say it's very much stronger. The alignment, again, to people that have had transplant, the alignment to mothers that are grieving, that need some type of closure, specifically with very traumatic deaths like car accidents. It has made me appreciate my ability a lot more, because at times, and we know as empaths and people in the spiritual realm, and even maybe your callers too and your listeners, you know, being different is hard. And sometimes in this world, you know, if you talk about you like UFOs or you see UFOs, you're not necessarily welcomed in a lot of company. And I think after my transplant, it almost made me more appreciative of the gift of life and my ability to make those communications from the other side to restore hope and love and faith.
1: Have you ever had any doubts about your abilities?
6: Not really doubts. I think sometimes I question maybe the delivery of things or what I get. I don't understand it, but I've learned to understand that what we receive is usually correct. Our interpretation could be definitely wrong. And there are times that I'll hear things like maybe cancer or something like that. And I don't go around telling, you know, a lot of medical stuff. But there are times when I have heard that and I doubted it, but I went ahead and stated it anyway. And one particular lady actually called me back and sent me a message and a letter thanking me years later, because I did tell her that she had something on her breast. And I also told her at that time that it would work out. And she did have that later on and did go through those processes with the understanding that she would be okay. And she is still okay.
1: What is the difference between clairaudience and clairsentience?
6: So clairaudience is just audio like to hear. So, you know, there's a fine line, I always say, with hearing voices. And, you know, from the psychology aspect, you know, there is an autism and all these different things. I just think our brains are wired different. But clairaudience means basically you hear intuition or impressions in your ear, whether it's outside or inside internally in like your mind's eye. Clairsentient is basically to feel. And I think everybody is born with a sense of feeling. But the clairsentient is to know things that you would not know through your normal taste, touch, smell, and hearing. So it's almost like a second sense or a blue sense, or, you know, if we're in a medical field, it would be the doctor knowing the book of medical, but having the hunch of something different related to a patient. So with us, it's to know something that you could not know. And then it'd be factual than actual. So that's a pretty interesting thing.
1: Let's go to the phones. First time caller Mike is with us in Louisville, Kentucky. Hello, Michael.
7: Hey, good morning. How are you all?
1: Great.
6: Good morning.
7: Hey, just got a question. So I've been single for a couple of years now, wanting to get back into the dating scene. Does that look positive anytime soon?
6: Okay, Mike, love your energy, by the way. I'm going to tell you a couple of things I think will be helpful, okay? I don't know why I'm on a patio and I can see plants. So if you have plants on a patio, water. Go ahead.
1: Oh, no, go ahead. That was just feedback, Eric.
6: Oh, okay. So if you have plants on a patio, water them or get you some plants. Also, I want to say that I don't really feel a lot of interaction of you looking because I feel like I am focused on the past and healing. So I would say definitely get out there and look. Spend a little time outside in nature because I feel like I want to put a guitar in hand and listen to music or play. And there is, to me, more so a new beginning of being around music. So even though I don't feel like you're a bar scene kind of guy, go listen to music, specifically maybe country music or guitar, acoustic. I feel like you're going to meet somebody pretty special that likes that type of stuff, okay?
1: Now, when you get these impressions, Erica, how is it coming to you?
6: So with that particular situation, it almost felt like I was on his patio looking at a specific plant. So it's visual. And then I'll start to hear things like music. And then I'll get flashes of a guitar. And then I got flashes of the Floribama in Pensacola. Well, it's in Alabama, Flora, Alabama. And I felt like I personally was there listening to music. And then it's almost like I became him for some reason. And then I felt like I would find someone that I would want to ask to dance, and that would spark a relationship.
1: And let's go back to Mike for a follow-up question. Michael, you have any?
7: No, but it's interesting you said that. I just started talking to a lady just a couple of days ago, and she went line dancing the night before, and she said, I need to go with her.
6: Well, guess what? You should go. And let me ask you this. Do you ever go outside on your back patio, and do you have any flowers or plants there?
7: No, ma'am. Uh-uh.
6: Well, I don't know why I need to tell you. Get you some, okay? Get you a couple plants in the house or on the patio, all right?
1: What do the plants do, Erica?
6: I just felt like it was something where he needed it, almost like a place to kind of feel tranquil. It almost felt, for some reason, I felt like I was on his porch. But I would say definitely get it. Maybe give her a plant for a gift. Or you know what? Maybe if you've gone to her house, I'm describing her location and not yours. That'll be something you'll have to let us know.
1: Just don't make it a Venus flytrap, right?
6: Definitely not that.
1: Let's go to Tacoma to talk to Ramona. Hello, Ramona. Welcome to the program.
8: Erica, hi, George. Thank you for taking my call.
1: Sure.
8: Two quick questions. So first one is I'm trying to figure out if me and my kids will move into my place, our new home tomorrow, where there's a lot of vendor delays that's happening. And the second one is if I should go through with this pregnancy that I just found out about.
6: Okay, I really can't say anything about the pregnancy. The only thing I could say on that one, love, is as a mom, you do what is best for you and your family, okay?
1: Good answer. Good answer, Erica.
6: Difficult decisions to make, and no one knows that better than you. And that's a prayer and a decision, and I will respect whatever choice you make, okay, Ramona? As far as the house, it feels good. Do you have any water in the backyard, like a pool or a pond or anything like that in the new home that you're moving to?
8: No, not that I know of. It's surrounded by like a concrete thing.
6: Okay, so nothing water driven. And are you in anything like that now, currently?
8: I was. At my old place, it was actually a lake in the back.
6: Okay, so let me tell you what's kind of interesting. I'm in that space, okay? And in that space, do you have any cremation of like what I would say an animal in that space? I don't know that it's in your space now. Did you have any cremation in that house put up on the shelf?
8: No.
6: Okay. All right. You
1: mean like ashes or something, Erica?
6: Yes. Yes. What I kept getting was the feeling of being in a space where there was water behind. I was in what felt like a closet, and on top of that shelf was some kind of memory of either cremation or photographs or something of someone who's dead.
8: My okay. deceased daughter, 38 weeks.
6: Okay. So what I will say is that spirit will follow you wherever you are. Okay. So in the new environment, definitely, if you want to move, that feels good for you. The only thing I would just say, is this upstairs and downstairs where you're moving?
8: It's an apartment, so I'll be downstairs.
6: Okay. So I do feel like you will be fine there. Do me a favor and get you some kind of water running thing. It could be an aquarium. It could be a waterfall or something in that space. And I'm not like one of those like, you know, feng shui kind of girls. I just feel like it would be a fish aquarium would be wonderful to look at that. It's something about that that'll bring some good memories for you and your family. And the water will be very soothing for one of your children that might have ADHD or something like that, okay?
8: Okay, thank you.
6: You're welcome.
1: Luck. Sounds like a good move for her, Erica.
6: Yeah, I think they're fascinated with the way the fish move, and I think the sound of the water will be very healing.
1: Next up, T's with us in Hawaii. Welcome to the show. Hi, T.
9: Hi, George.
1: Good to have you with us. Go ahead.
9: Okay, you're a great interviewer. And thank you to Donna also for accepting my call.
1: Sure.
9: I had someone who has recently passed, and I was wondering if you may have any idea, Erica, of exactly what happened. Also, if they have any messages, and also if you have any idea about keys, where they may
6: be. I'm curious, T. Pop is what I, like when you were talking, I didn't want to interrupt you. But pop is not really usually a something that I would hear for a normal death, I'll be honest, okay? So is there any concern of maybe, not homicide, but is there any concern of maybe foul play or maybe, I don't want to say suicide exactly, but questionable death with this?
9: No.
6: Okay. All right. Let me ask what the pop.
1: And let me ask you, T, who died? Somebody that was related to you?
9: Yes, someone very close to me.
1: Brother, ex-wife, what?
9: No, my other half.
1: Your other half? Okay.
6: So T, sometimes, and this is the validity of just being human, and I think where psychics get in trouble, honestly, is when they don't get something and they try to go fishing and they don't catch any fish and they make up fish. I tend to not do that. I go with what I get. And the only thing I honestly get when you talked was pop. So pop for me would be, I would think this was a gunshot or something like that. So I might not be connecting to the person that you're asking me about. Have you had anybody else in your family or immediate friendships that you know that had a death of a pop that could have been a suicide or a questionable death? Because that's what I connect to with you.
9: No, nothing that I can...
1: What about a car accident?
9: No.
1: Nothing like that?
6: Okay, T, I'm writing your name down, so you can find me online on Facebook and shoot me a message after the show, and I'll see if I can help you connect with your loved ones. Sometimes it just doesn't work, and I'm not a stranger to trying, okay?
1: This pop that you hear, Erica, are you thinking it's gunshots, or could it be fireworks?
6: I do think it's gunshot. For me, whoever this is, it's either on the line waiting, you know, because a lot of times what will happen is, especially in radio or during readings or galleries, you might have someone who is what I would call a stronger energy that has a message to deliver to someone who may be listening. And so they're kind of standing, talking to me right now and kind of bogarting my ability in order for me to speak to whoever it is they're waiting on, because whoever this is a questionable death. It's not a normal death. And whoever their family member is needing to know that they're okay. So I will definitely write your name down, T, and reach out to me on social media, okay?
1: Let's go to Ruth in Maryland. Hi, Ruth. Go ahead.
10: Hi, George and Erica. Thank you so much for taking my call. And before my question, Erica, I actually have a follow-up question from when I talked to you back last October. But I just wanted to thank God that your kidney transplant was a success. Because I had a friend, I lost a friend like a couple years ago who needed a kidney transplant. And she was like you on dialysis, home dialysis 3 times a week. And she was actually teaching school while she was on dialysis, teaching homeschool to her grandchildren. So I just thank God that yours was a success and that you're doing good. And when I talked to you back in end of October, I don't know if you might remember, you told me that I had a soldier with me, and I was fascinated by that. And also you recommended that I get some angel cards. I was wondering if the angel cards are the same as oracle cards. And I was just wondering about the soldier. Is he still here? And I'm just wondering what kind of soldier he is. And I was actually so fascinated when you told me that, that a couple of days, 3 days later, it was my birthday. It was a Sunday. And I woke up on my birthday, and I don't know why, but I just, for some reason, I just wanted a G.I. Joe doll, you know?
6: I love it.
10: And I couldn't believe it. I went to the thrift store. We have a thrift store here that's open on Sundays. It's actually the church, one of the Catholic churches. They have a thrift store there. It's open on Sundays. And I never see them at the thrift stores. And I don't even remember seeing them when I was younger. My brother never had one or anything. And I went in there and I said, do you have any G.I. Joe dolls? And she says, yeah, I've got one in there right now. And darn if it wasn't brand new in the box. And
1: all right, we're going to take this break and then we'll let you react to that when we come back in a moment on Coast to Coast AM.
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1: To the president's ears. I'm Angelo Bavaro, Fox News. Supreme Court Chief Justice John Roberts is allowing the White House to continue construction on its $400 million ballroom project for now. President Trump says it's vital for national security.
2: It's going to be the greatest of its kind anywhere that's ever been built, and it's something that presidents have wanted to be built for over 150 years.
1: The Supreme Court is considering the Trump administration's emergency request to intervene in lawsuits over that project. That temporary order came hours before lower court rulings would have forced a stop to above-ground construction of that project because the president did not get congressional approval. The president made those comments while campaigning in South Carolina for Senator Darlene Graham. She's headed for a primary runoff election on Tuesday against Congressman Ralph Norman.
3: I will always stand for the Second Amendment. To me, gun control is how steady you hold your weapon.
1: Graham was appointed by the governor of South Carolina to finish out her late brother, Senator Lindsey Graham's term. Nancy Kissinger has died. The widow of the late Henry Kissinger died at her home in Connecticut almost 3 years after her husband passed away at the age of 100. Former New York City Mayor Mike Bloomberg posting on social media that she was the ultimate diplomat. No cause of death has been given. She was 92 years old. ICE is now considering shifting to a find and arrest posture of Haitian nationals. That's after giving them several weeks to turn themselves into ICE officers since TPS officially ended on July 27th. Fox is told that in recent days in Ohio alone, about 300 Haitians have been arrested by ICE. That number is expected to increase dramatically. 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
1: And welcome back, George Norrie, along with psychic Erica Busahaney. Her website is linked up at coasttocoastam.com. Let's go back to Ruth in Maryland for a quick review. Ruth, you wanted to know about a soldier hanging around and what else?
8: What kind of soldier, does she still see him here, and what kind of soldier might he be, because we had so many wars here? And she also suggested that I get angel cards, and I was wondering, is that the same as oracle cards?
1: All right, Erica, go ahead.
9: Yes, I think that either of those would be interchangeable. Whatever you were drawn to would be best for you, so if that's what you went with. I don't sense him now, but since you mentioned your friend passing, I did hear this, and I made some notes while we were on the break. Hey, girl, I love you. And something about not going to the funeral. So I don't know if there was something about not going to the funeral, but there was something about visiting you before death, and that you had been either sick in the hospital or somebody recently had been sick, and she said that she was visiting you. So I would just say all is good on her end, and she might be checking on you from the other side, okay?
1: I love that. And who's whispering in your ear these things, Erica? That person?
9: Yeah, so I specifically started to, it's kind of weird, like when someone is talking about a dead person, it's almost like I'll begin to hear them talk to me in my ear, almost like, hey, tell them this. And I also focused back on T, the gentleman that had called, the pop-pop guy that I didn't connect with. I got a deceased female who said something about she had some problems with her breath and it was heavy. She might have died of cancer because she talked about cancer. And she said something.

0: I had a job that I really, really believed in. I even like quit my own job, which I'd never really done, like in anticipation of, you know, knowing that this was going to go really well. It didn't go well, and I kind of was sent home with like my tail between my legs, not really needing, not really knowing what direction I was going to, I needed to go in. And, you know, my guides aren't very, let's see, they're not as loud or frequent as they used to be. And so, I don't know if, you know, through this process that I've been going through, if you can hear anything for me. Once again, my name's David. I'm in Los Angeles, Sherman Oaks specifically, probably really close to where you guys are broadcasting from.
1: Okay. I have a couple things for you, David. So when you were talking, I heard self-employment. So let's just say right now, whatever you're currently doing, I do feel it's necessary for a regular job. Okay. Yeah. Because, you know, we know sometimes self-employment can be here or there, but there has been some transition where I think something that you've wanted to do in the past, it almost feels like consulting or something. Do a side hustle and do self-employment with that to go for it, okay? You're in California, but I'm focused in Hawaii. So I don't know if you know anybody in tech specifically, or if you have friends or connections in Hawaii, reach out to that area because I feel like I'm over in that area. And then you are, and I love you, but you are getting in the way, okay? And I'm not going to ask you if you smoke weed. For some reason, I was seeing weed, but that's neither here nor there. But I would say anxiety sometimes will prevent us from going for it, to stepping off and doing our things. And sometimes these transitions, like the loss of a job, might be a hard pill to swallow. But it's just saying you've outgrown that space. And I want you to go back to the drawing board and take the big leap. If there's more, like it wasn't big enough, that opportunity doesn't encompass all of who you are. You thought too small. I want you to go back and think bigger. Okay.
2: What kind of industry were you in, David?
0: Thank you. Well, I was going to break back into like the precious metals, gold and silver industry. And it seemed very lucrative. I'm very passionate about it. Leaving other, you know, sales modalities that I've had in the past behind, and focusing specifically on, you know, things that I know that are going to help people in general, you know, in precious metals. So,
2: all right, we'll take heed with what you said. And
1: yes.
2: Do specialists on the other side come to you, Eric? I mean, who would
1: it
2: be?
1: Yeah, they do. Like for him, I don't know. There wasn't any specialist that was talking to me about that specific field. But there are times like where, you know, if I am focused on a music festival, like the Hippie Festival that I'm focused on now, some of the songs that come to my head are things that I've never heard. Like I'll hear lyrics. So I think these are musicians that are saying, hey, play my song, or, you know, they're helpers helping me organize this festival. So I've had other people that have done things that I'm not capable of doing, give me insight and information. And I've been able to kind of find their expertise in what I'm currently doing, which is new to me.
2: Let's go to Suzanne in Minneapolis. Hello, Suze. Go ahead.
3: Hi, George. Hi, Erica.
1: Hello.
3: I had a friend that was a big advocate for organ donation, and this person passed away, donated their organs, and I was wondering if they had any comments.
1: Is this a male friend of yours?
3: No.
1: Okay. I'm connected right now to a male. Any dogs in the home or cats in the home where you live that are living currently?
3: No.
1: Okay. All right. Can you give me the first name of the female? A lot of times when I don't make the connection that way, I'll just use the first name and just ask that they present.
3: Yeah, Vicky.
1: Peggy? Okay.
2: Vicky.
1: Okay. All right, let me focus on Vicky and information are highest good. Okay.

0: So we're laying down. Okay. So what I see, so I'm going to go with what I see. I can see in a window. Do you have any kind of stained glass or anything that I would see on a window that's prevalent in your home?
1: No.
0: Okay. All I honestly see is that, and looking out of a window to a backyard where I can see what looks like white fencing or a gondola or something like that. If you don't currently have that, that's all I actually see for you at this time.
1: Okay.
0: Do you have anything like that in your home?
1: White fencing?
0: Yes, or a gondola or some kind of thing like where you would go outside and have like a garden or any kind of stuff like that?
1: No, every plant I've ever had died.
0: That's like me. did she have anything like that, or did she have any kind of celebration of life in an environment like that?
1: No, not that I know of.
0: Okay.
1: No, not that I can think of.
0: That's what I get for you, Miss Susan. I'm sorry.
2: Sometimes you can't connect, Erica.
0: Yeah, and it's sometimes I just see what I see. And sometimes it's not. It doesn't make any sense to the person who's talking to me, but a lot of times later on, it'll click for them. So I don't really press the issue. She might go someplace and it click, or she might have a memory later on about that.
2: Let's go to Rick in Pittsfield, Massachusetts. Hello, Rick. Go ahead, sir.
3: Hey, how are you guys?
2: Great.
0: Hey, Rick.
3: I didn't think I was going to get through tonight. I'm so happy. I guess just... basic question. I've been going through a lot of health issues, which for several years, and so kind of like health and wealth, I guess. Because if I get my health back, I get my wealth back. But I one thing I know is I would never take for granted my health again. Just to be, I think it's something people should get up every morning and just be thankful if you're feeling well, because you never know, you know.
0: Amen. And what's so wonderful about platforms like this is that you have lots of listeners that will definitely pray and send prayer. And those that are have healing energies can send healing energies to you, Rick. It's really interesting that environment that I was just describing to the last caller, Susan, feels like it belongs to you more so than anything. So you might find yourself sometimes in a location like that for meditation or for tranquility, felt like an outside area with a garden or pergola or something like that. Also, I felt like there was a need of change of diet. Doesn't necessarily mean you're vegan, but you might have done a lot of changes with what you're eating and consuming. Your energy levels feel very, very high at this time, where before it wasn't. But what I'm going to ask, is there anything that you can do to improve your health? And I feel like I'm moving and walking and doing all those things, so you're in the right direction. Have you had your cortisone levels checked?
3: Not recently. No, I did a while ago, because that was one of the questions, whether I was dealing with like adrenal fatigue type of issues. And what I ended up having, what seems what happened was I was dealing with a mold originally, and then it turned into a parasitical infection, and that was really bad for several years, it seems. I don't know if it's gone yet. So that could be where you're getting some of the diet thing too.
0: Yeah, I almost feel like work on that just a little bit for energy, and keep an eye on the cortisone levels, because I do feel like when you're super, super tired, you're just having dips of that right now. But I feel like it's an upward swing, which is like you said, once you have your health, you have your wealth, and it's such a blessing to be able to wake up every day and have breath. So praying for you to feel much better, okay?
2: All right, good luck, Rick. Hope everything works out for you. Time for one or two more quick calls. Let's go to Vaughn in Beaumont, Texas, east of the Rockies. Hi, Vaughn.
4: Hello, good morning, Erica and George.
2: Hi there.
4: Erica, I just wanted to know, is there anybody on the other side that have any messages for me or anybody that I know? And I have a follow-up question.
0: Yes, love Beaumont, Texas. I've been there. So ancestral wise, this is kind of interesting. So I get my intuition from my grandmother, who then gave it to my mom. Okay. For some strange reason, I feel the same thing for you. There is connections to grandma. There is connection to mom. And there is connection to you with intuition. Now, with men, sometimes they look at intuition a little differently. I think you're very in touch with the differences of you. I do also feel like you're being guided to speak or to write or to be a advocate in some fashion. And it might go against the grain. It doesn't matter, because once you've been given that, that thing to do, you just do it. I do feel like loved ones are reaching out to you right now. Specifically, almost feels like a martyric family member, like a mom or someone reaching out to you for inspiration and to empower you, to let you know things are going to be okay. I would definitely invest in something, whether it's a home. Like, there's some big crazy conversation about a house and investment, and that things would work out for you. So I hope that helps you, okay?
2: What's your follow-up question, Vaughn?
4: Why does my blood pressure stay high and I'm otherwise very healthy?
0: Okay. So when we talked earlier about like DNA and transfer and things like that, this feels to me more of a genetic component, not a emotional or a food thing. So does it run in your family genetic-wise where you have family members with it?
4: Yes, ma'am.
0: Yeah. So sometimes, unfortunately, we can do all the right things and we have a genetic predisposition to some kind of health issues. What I do see, which is kind of funny, you know, the apple cider vinegar, are you doing that as well?
4: No, ma'am. I have taken it before, but I was thinking about taking some more and trying that out just to see.
2: It works.
0: And the cinnamon, too, would be beneficial for you, okay?
2: It works. And take the spice turmeric. What do you know about that, Erica?
0: Oh, most definitely. That turmeric is good for inflammation, blood pressure, and a whole bunch of other things, nature remedies.
2: Where did we get your book, Sam and the Boogeyman?
0: You can go to the website, coldcasepsychic.com, and you can book an appointment, get my books online. And I have a lot of different other tools for psychic development, meditations, and all those can be found on my website.
2: Erica, stay in touch with us, all right?
0: I will do. Thank you, George.
2: Take care of yourself. The psychic, Erica Busahany. And again, her website is linked up at coasttocoastam.com. For Dan Galante, Donna Walker, Tom Danheiser, Sue Tricus, Lex Lonehood, Sean Latasor, Alec Fernandez, Tim Banal, Mary Berry, George Knapp, Richard Serrett, and Ryan Recker, I'm George Norrie, somewhere out there on Coast to Coast AM. We'll see you on our next edition. Until then, be safe, everyone.

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7: Construction continues. I'm Deborah Valentine, Fox News. Construction of the White House ballroom will continue at least for now due to a decision by the U.S. Supreme Court. Here's Fox's Shannon Bream.
8: That order from the Chief Justice came just hours before a lower court decision would have kicked in, forcing a halt to much of the construction on the ballroom complex. The president reacting to today's order, saying he is grateful for the decision and adding that construction is under budget and ahead of schedule. So for now, that 2-1 lower court decision against the administration is on hold. According to today's order from Roberts, that is the status quo until either he or the fuller court takes further action. That could include anything from upholding the lower court decision, meaning portions of the project would be halted, to granting a longer-term stay that would fully allow construction to continue.
7: The lawsuit challenge is because the president did not seek congressional approvals. President Trump traveling to South Carolina Friday night to rally for Republican Senate candidate Senator Darlene Graham. Here's Fox's Christina Coleman.
9: President Trump took the stage showing a strong support for Darlene Graham before she takes on Representative Ralph Norman in Tuesday's runoff election. He said that she was a perfect appointment to carry on her brother's term. And Trump said that he asked her to run for Senate. The president also made clear that he feels electing Darlene Graham will help ensure the Democrats don't succeed in pushing open border policies and massive tax hikes while destroying the progress he says his administration has made. The late Senator Lindsey Graham was very effective in carrying on the president's agenda, and his sister says she would be very proud to do the same, noting Trump's crackdown on illegal immigration and crime.
7: Senator Graham heading back against critics who say she has no political background, saying neither did President Trump. 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
10: The days of putting a new registration sticker on your license plate each year are coming to an end, Kyle Wilson explains.
11: Starting October 1st, the state will eliminate license plate registration stickers and paper registration cards. Vehicle registration information will instead be maintained electronically. Drivers will no longer need to carry that physical card. Law enforcement will then be able to access the information through new digital records. If you want a paper registration copy, the DMV is happy to provide one for a fee. I'm Kyle Wilson.
10: Also in reference to North Carolina DMV, wait times are down nearly 90%, according to Governor Josh Stein. Stein says the average customer now waits about 22 minutes, down from more than 3 hours last summer. More than 337,000 drivers have renewed their licenses online, while another 70,000 have uploaded documents digitally. The state says it's adding appointments, staff, and technology early next year. The dollars are in from a local team's first pro softball season in Durham. Joe Morano reports.
12: The Carolina Blaze reported bringing in nearly $6 million to the city of Durham this summer season. This was the Athletes Unlimited Softball League's first crack at a city-hosting format, and the team announced that it generated $5.95 million in economic impact to the city during its stint of 13 home games. The league ran 6 weeks from early June to mid-July. The Durham Sports Commission says that includes about 23,000 tickets sold, with visitors coming from 20 states to check out the action. I'm Joe Morano.
10: And close to $1.3 million is coming to Greensboro to help care for trees around the city. The USDA grant will enable the city to address any needs in neighborhoods with less tree coverage, parks, and city-maintained streets. Thousands of trees will undergo maintenance, while other unhealthy trees may be taken out and replaced. I'm Daphne Young.
13: It's up for the top of the weekend. Some showers and thunderstorms possible overnight, a low of 67. There could be a brief heavy downpour. A few scattered showers and storms are possible on Saturday. Otherwise, partly sunny, a high of 85. Cooler than it's been lately. Sunday, mostly sunny weather, a low of 67, a high in the mid-80s. Monday, sunshine, a high of 85. Sunny on Tuesday, a low of 63. Afternoon, high back up in the mid-80s. I'm meteorologist Mark Thibodeau from the Weather Channel on News Talk 94.5 WPTI. Stay connected.
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15: You got him. Keep the tip up, kiddo. Reel him in. Reel him in.
16: C-A-L-L-D-A-D.
15: Hi, it's Matt from Call Dad. I really like to fish. I'm not that good at it, mind you. Let's say the fish and I, we have a mutual misunderstanding. My son, though, is obsessed with fishing. He picks the spots we fish. 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He ignores that the fish he's hunting is bigger than he is. Seriously, he pulled in a tarpon on his own last year. And when he decided to catch a long-nosed gar, bam, he hooked one. And the look on his face, pure joy. And when I see that joy, the feeling I get is, it's indescribable. Excitement, pride, the butterflies in my stomach. Seeing him be amazing. I like fishing, but I love being a dad.
16: All you gotta do is call dad.com.
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0: around the Great Lakes. On the other side of Erie, I'm Ryan Recker, your host. Tonight's on Coast to Coast AM. Put the emails up if you want to send me a message during the show, RyanRecker at coasttocoastam.com. I do like getting those, and I try to reply to emails during the break. On the show tonight, first half, Chris Fleming is a paranormal investigator, a researcher, and a medium. We're going to talk some ghosts with him. And then the second half is open lines. It is a Friday night, and I love open lines. So I'm looking forward to spending that time with you and whatever may be on your mind. Just came back from a nice trip West Michigan with the family as we get ready to send the kids back to school. When I was a kid, we always started school after Labor Day. It was a law in Michigan, but it seems like that law is pretty much gone in. There's so many waivers. I don't know if there's too many kids that start after Labor Day anymore. But I kept telling my kids, and I don't think they understood. We did this little trip with the family, and we thought we'll sneak one in before they go back to school. Kids, you better appreciate this. It's your last week of summer. And then it's back to the books, kids. Didn't seem to intimidate them. When I was younger, the mere thought of going back to school was enough to scare me straight. Not for these kids. They have fun at school. Good for them, I guess. There's a lot of things that have changed. I also realized that finding a hotel room for under $100 a night is unheard of anymore. When did that happen? When I was younger, if you spent more than $100 a night on a hotel room, it was a good hotel room. Now, if you spend anything less than $100 a night on a hotel room, you're just going to expect roaches on the walls, right? Like, I don't know if I've seen a deal at a hotel room under $100 in the past 5 years. So I kept trying to tell them, kids, you don't understand how expensive this is to go even on a little trip across Michigan at this point. But nonetheless, when they're back at school, I think the true vacation starts for my wife to get the kids out. If you want to email me, RyanRecker at coasttocoastam.com. Many parents listening to me know exactly what I'm saying. Coming up after the great break, Chris Fleming will join us, paranormal investigator on Coast to Coast AM.
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0: And welcome back to Coast AM. I'm Ryan Recker. 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
4: Hey, Ryan. Thanks for having me on. I appreciate it.
0: Well, you've worked with a wide variety of people, and of course, you've had your own experiences. And at least for me as a parent, sometimes I wonder when the kids say they've seen something, how can I tell if they've actually seen something or it was a figment of their imagination? Because I know for you, you started experiencing this at a young age. Yeah. And sometimes, you know, when your kids say things, you don't necessarily believe them at first. You might, you know, okay, you probably watch something on TV before bed a little bit too late. But how can you tell when they experience something genuine in your take?
4: Well, first off, you know, children, when they're going through the psychological process, they're beginning to learn their identity. They don't lie about stuff. Sure, they can have an imagination with the toys they're playing and create this reality because they don't fully understand reality. But when they're scared, when they're traumatized, and when they're assisting that they are having a conversation with someone else, that's when you begin to question, okay, what's really going on? Who is this other personality that is coming into the room and that they're talking to? Because that's not normal for them to make that up. Mm-hmm. And I say this with all sincerity, is my mom told me when I was a kid, I had an imaginary friend named Chip, okay? And I'm telling you right now, as a 59-year-old man, Chip was freaking real. I remember Chip coming into, you know, the doorbell would ring. I'd go to the door, he'd be at the door. He'd come in, he asked to come in, and he would come in. We would sit there and we'd play, we would talk. And I remember specifically, he took me out into the parking lot. And my mom would always say, you can't go past the parking lot. He says, don't worry, you're with me. You know, I said, well, my mom doesn't, just come with me. I want to introduce you to some people. So we go across the street. And this is when we lived in Salt Lake City. My dad was playing hockey for Salt Lake City. And we were in this apartment complex. There was a lot of other hockey players that lived in the apartment complex as well. So we go across the street, and this is the middle of the day, and they were, construction was doing something to where they had all these boards. So we go over to the boards, and all of a sudden he tells me to pick the boards up. So I pick the boards up, and we jump down into these tunnels. And next thing you know, there's all these other kids. There had to be like 8 to 10 other kids that were anywhere from the ages of maybe, you know, 7 years old to maybe 10. And they all look at him, and he says, hey, this is Chris. This is my friend Chris. And they look at each other, they look at Chip, they look at me, and they're like, you can see us? I go, yeah, of course I can see you. You know, I didn't understand at that age because they looked, you know, real to me. And we played this game, like hide and seek, and they would disappear in these tunnels. You know, we'd be on our crawling, and they disappear. Next thing you know, I'm like, how are they doing that? And all of a sudden, I heard some man yelling, and I looked up. The man called me over, and I said, I'm playing with these kids. So he says, show me. We walk over there, and they're all gone. And I was upset. I thought they ditched me. I thought they left me there. So I walked back to the apartment. So there was mysterious things that would happen, but I remember him, and I remember the last day when he told me, I have to go now. You know, I'm going into the light. And I said, okay. And somehow I knew it was perfectly okay. And I said, all right, Chip, I hope to see you again. He says, yeah, one day. And then he turns around, and he disappears, and he's gone. And that was it. And my mom tells me that not only did I communicate with Chip in Park Lane when we first bought our house in Hoffman Estates, Illinois, which I really don't remember Chip there. My biggest memories are of him when we were in Salt Lake City. Now, remember, that's 1971, so I was like 4 years old, 5 years old.
0: Wow. Okay, going back to this, your mom knew all of this and was relaying
4: it to
0: you.
4: She still talks about it now. She's 84, yeah, yeah.
0: And you were telling your mom about this, and, you know, you're running across the parking lot, and you're going through tunnels at a construction site. So your mom probably wasn't too thrilled about this, no. I'm guessing, at the time. So when she goes back and she has the recollection of you telling these stories, is she angry about it? Is she weirded out about it? How does she feel about it?
4: Well, there's more history, though, is when we spent a lot of time in the house in Park Lane. We bought it at the end of 1970, and brand new construction. Okay, we're in a valley, and they had dug out and they built all these homes there. We start having things happen in the house. Shadows and figures would start coming through my bedroom walls, where the walls would disappear. I would see battlefields. I would see all these other things, soldiers with their arms cut off, bleeding. Everything was terrifying. Now, you're 3 years old, 4 or 5 years old, and you're seeing this stuff. It becomes very traumatizing. So my parents are like, all right, that's it. We're getting rid of the wallpaper. So they got rid of the wallpaper. They replaced it with these lions and tigers. And I'm still having these visions, not with the soldiers, but now I'm having visions of these dark figures. So I would scream at night. My dad would come in. He says, you know, all right, you know, it's just nightmares. You're having nightmares. I said, no, Dad, these shadows are coming out of the wall. They're going around the bed, these little figures, and then they're disappearing. He says, ah, you're just imagining it. So he goes back in his room. So I'm sitting there. I'm like, okay, maybe I'm just imagining. The next night, these things come out again. And I say something. I say, you're just my imagination. You're not real. Well, the shadow figure comes up to the edge of my bed, pulls on the sheets. I pull and it pulls back. So now I scream. My dad comes back into the hallway, turns on the light, and then I start sleeping in my parents' room because I was terrified to sleep alone when these shadows would start moving around in the corners and they would start coming out of the walls. Then that's when I started seeing the ghosts, and I would see the ghosts in my parents' room. So there was an evolution of various stages of seeing these ghosts. And then when I would see these things, my mom was a flight attendant for TWA at the time, so she'd be gone on these trips. And when she'd come back, I would tell her. And then it got to a point where I told her, I said, there was three ghosts at the edge of the bed. There was two male and one female. And I could tell by their silhouettes. I mean, it's not hard, right? But this time they were whispering. I could hear them whispering. And as the female shadow figure ghost turns and starts to glide away, and these things would always glide. They would glide across the room. And which I learned later in life, if investigating this and having other encounters, is they would just use their thoughts to glide. They realized they didn't have to walk anymore because they no longer have a physical body, so they could just move by thought. So it would glide across the room, and as I'm watching this, I'm like, can this like female ghost see me like I can see her? Now I'm thinking this in my head. All of a sudden, she turns around and she waves at me. And I'm like, you know, what do you do, right? I mean, my dad's asleep to the left. I'm sitting up looking at this thing. It's waving at me. So I nervously waved back like, hi, right? And it turned around and kept going. And I realized, okay, it wasn't negative. It didn't lunge at me. It wasn't like these other shadow things that I was seeing. So I told my mom. My mom's like, oh my God, that's ESP. I go, what's ESP, right? So my mom was a big book reader. She'd like read like a book a night, okay? So she'd go to the library all the time. Back then, of course, we didn't have internet and stuff. So we'd go to the library. So we go to the library and we go through all the books of paranormal and ghosts. So I walk out of there with a stack of books about ESPs and ghosts and stuff like that. And I didn't really read them. I was just into the pictures, you know, as a little kid. But this was thought transference. And the fact was that at a young age, we're talking like 5 years old, I'm realizing that my thoughts, they're knowing what I'm thinking because she reacted to it. And there was other scenarios and situations where this happened. I didn't have to say anything, and they reacted to what I was thinking. And that they really, right. The negative ones, try to figure out your fears.
0: Oh, boy. See, I don't like any of this, mostly because the way you're describing this, especially at a young age, this would be more than I could handle at that age, one. But the way you're describing it is, this is just passing anyone by at any given moment. We just don't have the ability to detect it like some people like yourself can. So it almost seems like for a person like you, it would be maddening for me. I wouldn't be able to handle seeing all this stuff all the time.
4: Well, it's interesting you say that because as these things would happen, my dad would get upset. You know, I'd be waking. All right, come back in the room, you know. But the thing was, is I would see him all in my dad's room, right? So he would always tell me, son, just go to bed. You know, he'd say, ignore them and they'll go away, right? Yeah. But then other times you say, oh, it's just your imagination. Don't pay attention to it. Pay attention to what, right? So I always noticed he kind of contradicted himself in some of the things he was saying. And it wasn't until later in life when he was he had a stroke and a heart attack and we were talking about this stuff in the hospital. And he says, yeah, I saw him too. And I said, Dad, so you saw the ghosts growing up? He says, no, they're not ghosts. Like, what do you mean they're not ghosts? He goes, son, they're just people. And I'm like, Dad, why didn't you say it? He goes, why? Because I was worried about my next job if I was going to get picked up playing hockey. I had stuff to do. They didn't bother me. They bothered you. You're the one that had the problem with them. And I'm like, oh, my God, Dad, I needed you to understand. Well, son, what about the time I pushed you towards the ghost and I told you, tell it you're not afraid of it? You know, I tried to teach you to not be afraid of these things, but I didn't have time to deal with them. I had to sleep. So it was like, it was weird how my dad just, you know, I realized he had this ability, but he never really talked about it or utilized. He just ignored it because his mother, okay, never liked to talk about this because I would go to Canada and stay with her. But her mother, my great-grandma, Babci, okay, she was Polish, She had experiences in ghosts, but yet I couldn't talk to her because she didn't speak English. She only spoke French and Polish, you know. But my grandma would tell me, oh, yeah, she has stories, but my grandma did not like me talking about the ghosts in her place in Quebec, in Montreal. So there was parents that would talk about it. Like, my dad didn't like to talk about it, my grandma. But my mom, and this is where it gets interesting, because as I told you, there was the two ghosts and the female ghost. My mom's like, all right, that's it. We got to figure out why they're here. So my mom gets a Ouija board, right? Mm-hmm. And at the time, you know, I didn't know the negativity attached to Ouija boards, which happened later. But at the time, it was fascinating because my mom was serious about this because she had, you know, used the Ouija board when she was younger and she talked to spirits. My mom always had dreams that came true, just like her mom. Now, my mom didn't see ghosts, but she would sense stuff in the house, and she heard some of the ghosts in the house, the voices and stuff we would hear, and the screams and yells and the bangs and stuff and objects move. But she never saw an actual ghost. She would feel stuff. So mm-hmm. here my mom and I, growing up, I'm 5 years old, 6, 7, 8, 9, you know, all the way into grade school, 8th grade, I'm doing the Ouija board. And as mm-hmm. I'm doing the Ouija board, whether it's with my mom or my grade school friends that would come over, my sister, some of the neighborhood kids, and I would learn so much from them because I would see something, have an experience that night, I'd go to the Ouija board and ask questions. But that's when I started to learn, and Henry was one of the ghosts I saw. And I said, what was your name? He said, Henry. And I would talk to him a lot. Sometimes he would come through, sometimes he wouldn't. And then one time someone pretended he was him. And then he would tell me, you have to be careful because there's other negative spirits that will pretend to be me, and they will ask if they can come in. You cannot let them in. You cannot. And unfortunately, I did. And that's when the house got infested.
0: Oh, boy. All right. When you say infested, you know, when I think about what you're experiencing here and how you're describing it, the frequency of how you're seeing these things, is this a nightly occurrence or is this something that just happened once in a while?
4: Well, that's a good question. I can't answer that because, you know, when you're a child, everything's kind of compressed. So when I'm going through grade school, you know, and I have big memories, like first grade, you know, I had this wild experience with some of these ghosts. The next day I go to school, I'm telling kids in the corner of the room, and kids are like, you know, you're lying. And a little girl's like, no, I see ghosts too. And I'm going to tell the teacher, and I go ahead. So he tells the teacher, because I went to a Catholic school, you know, 8 years, St. Teresa in Palatine. Teacher pulls me out in the hallway, starts yelling at me. And, you know, back then, you know, they'd hit you with rulers and stuff, and they could touch you. And yeah, they get you. All right, let's just say that. They get you. So she's shaking me in the hallway, and I'm crying. She goes, stop lying. There's no such thing as ghosts. I go, I'm not lying. You know, my parents always taught me to be honest. And here I am trying to tell her, and she's telling me I'm lying, and I'm crying. Mm-hmm. Because why, you know, and I told my mom, and my mom got really upset, had a teacher-parent conference. I said, oh, you know, your son's really, he's really artistic, and which I am, but he's like, you know, he's got an imagination, and he's talking about that. My mom's like, no, we have stuff going on in our house, but that's none of your business, you know? So my mom would stick up for me, right? But she would tell me, don't go telling people this. They think we're crazy, right? But as a kid, you know, your mom's flying, your dad's working, you got sitters. We went through so many sitters that quit because of the stuff going on. One woman went back to Chicago, says, you got the devil in your house because of the things that would happen that they would experience. So for me, it's like, all right, there's some good ghosts, and now there's like bad ghosts starting to come through. And the bad ghosts...
0: Do you think some of this has to do with where you lived, or is it just somehow you're a lightning rod to this sort of thing?
4: Well, as I look now, because of my past lives and things that I've gone through, there was a... I found out later in life there was a mission, and these things were coming through because I was not in those locations yet. And time is irrelevant to spirits and soldiers and stuff when they've died hundreds of thousands of years ago. But they know that you're going to be in a place, a specific place in time to assist them and communicate with them. But I was a child. I wasn't there yet until 2017, 2019 in the UK. Now, that's a whole nother story. But mm-hmm. the thing is that going to answer your question about the – I mean, this is brand new construction. So we didn't understand that, but my sister was friends with this girl named Ellen that lived down the street. They had a farm. Her parents owned all that land, and they sold off the land to be parceled for the homes. My sister went, during a conversation with Ellen, Ellen had said that when they were building, that they found pottery and stuff from some tribe. Okay, so we're going to go into the Indian burial thing. I don't know. I can't say that, right? All we can say is that they found from, it could have been settlers. You don't know. Mm-hmm. But they found all this clay pottery in various areas, which means that there was some type of settlement there a long time ago. All right. Is that related to what we're seeing? I personally don't think so, because the stuff coming through, it was not relevant to that. It was all other spirits and ghosts from different time periods and different places that were not related to that particular location.
0: Right. Okay. So you have good spirits, you have bad spirits,
4: ones
0: that have ill intent. Can you tell by looking, or do you have to fish out their intentions and kind of get the feel that way?
4: Well, the key word you just said there is feel. It got to be a point where, of course, when I would see something, I'd be curious. You know, okay, is this going to be good or bad? And there were some that were just playful, and they knew, you know, they were passed away from the physical body, and that I could see them. Like the one that was hovering, flying around the room. Now, this was different. It was not a black shadow person type silhouette person. This was like a glowing mist, but yet it wasn't really illuminated, but it stood out in the darkness where you could see it. Very similar, like the ectoplasm from Ghostbusters, like a cigarette smoke. But it had a life to it, a consciousness to it. So it was flying around the room, going in and out of the walls. My dad gets up, goes down the hallway in the master bedroom to go to the bathroom. One comes out of the closet, turns into like almost like a fake figure person, like a scarecrow type figure, and is making fun of him behind his back. You know, like, haha, I'm behind you and you can't see me, and then shoots back into the closet. I start laughing because my dad didn't notice it. You know, I'm like, all right, it's messing with my dad. Until it comes out of the wall and starts hovering above me. Now I'm watching this vaporous mist, and all of a sudden it turns into a male face. And the male face, I could sense this, that it's looking at me going, hey, this kid can see me. So it smiles like an evil grin, shoots to the side of the bed, and fully manifests into an apparition. And it puts its arms like, look at me now. I've got a full body. So I'm terrified. So I jump out of the bed, go racing down the hallway, you know, into the bathroom, bump into my dad, and I'm holding him while he's trying to pee. And Dad's like, what are you doing? I said, Dad, there's a ghost right by my bed. He's like, oh my God, son, you got to stop. I go, no, I'm serious, Dad. So he starts pushing me down the hallway towards this thing. This thing lays in the bed, and my dad tells me to tell it, I'm not afraid of you. And I did. I said, my dad told me to tell you I'm not afraid of it. And the thing just like gave up. It flew away.
0: Wow. Okay. Well, you're creeping me out hearing some of these stories now. As an adult, I can't imagine what it was like as a child. By the way, if people wanted to look you up online, ChristopherFleming.com, is that the best website?
4: Yes, sir.
0: All right. I want to talk some more of these stories and maybe kind of get an idea of what you've learned over the years, some of your takeaways, some things that maybe we need to know about them, and I'll read some of your emails, too. If you want to email me some questions, feel free. Ryan Renker at coasttocoastam.com. But we will take some phone calls with Chris coming up in the next hour on Coast to Coast AM. Don't go anywhere.

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1: Looking for the
2: Fox News. I'm Deborah Valentine. President Donald Trump in South Carolina Friday night rallying for Senator Darlene Graham ahead of Tuesday's primary runoff.
3: She's more about affordability. She's about what we have, how much a loaf of bread is going to cost, how much beef is going to cost.
2: Graham faces GOP Representative Ralph Norman in Tuesday's runoff after neither secured a majority vote in the primary. The U.S. Supreme Court is temporarily allowing construction of the White House ballroom to continue.
4: Chief Justice John Roberts issued the temporary order, which prevents a lower court order from taking effect that would have stopped above-ground construction on the ballroom.
2: Fox's Kevin Uretsky reporting, the Supreme Court will now consider lawsuits aimed at stopping the project. The lawsuits claim the president did not have the authority to launch the project due to a lack of congressional approvals. 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
6: A man will spend the next 45 years behind bars after shooting and killing his roommate. That's according to the Forsyth County DA's office. Jason Billings, 48, pleaded guilty and was sentenced to 45 years to 56 years for the murder of his roommate, Thomas Francis Cumming. On July 6, 2022, Billings put on camouflage clothing and shot Cumming twice in the head. The Raleigh Police Department is investigating after 32 cars were broken into and at least two weapons were found at the Adara Alexander Place Apartments near Raleigh-Durham International Airport. Raleigh police tell CBS 17 they've made no arrest. And a flood watch has been issued for the Triangle area through Saturday morning. Rain totals of 2.5 inches are possible. Scattered thunderstorms expected from late afternoon today through tonight. I'm Daphne Young.
7: Chances up for the top of the weekend. Some showers and thunderstorms possible overnight, a low of 67. There could be a brief heavy downpour. A few scattered showers and storms are possible on Saturday. Otherwise, partly sunny, a high of 85. Cooler than it's been lately. Sunday, mostly sunny weather, a low of 67, a high in the mid-80s. Monday, sunshine, a high of 85. Sunny on Tuesday, a low of 63. Afternoon, high back up in the mid-80s. I'm meteorologist Mark Thibodeau from the Weather Channel on News Talk 94.5 WPTI. 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
1: Got an email from Dave in Las Vegas who said, your guest reminds me of the movie Drop Dead Fred. We had a ghost of my childhood home. Thank goodness he didn't follow us when we moved after my grandmother died. My grandmother brought the ghost into the house after writing this lady who was a guest on a TV show. That's incredible. Kind regards, Dave in Las Vegas. Okay, Drop Dead Fred. It's been forever since I've seen that movie. I may have seen it once when it came out on VHS. I think the parents probably picked it up at the video store. We were never cool enough to go to Blockbuster. We always went to these third-party video store rental places. I don't know why, but we did. And we'd get things like Drop Dead Fred 2 years after it comes out on VHS, and it seemed like a new movie at the time. By the way, if you want to email me, just like Dave did, Ryan Recker at coasttocoastam.com. Our guest is Chris Fleming, and he's a paranormal investigator, a researcher, and a medium. I want to talk to him more about some of these things. And since we talked about these ghosts showing up in his childhood, I want to get some more of his takeaways on this. Maybe some of the things they communicate. Is there some wisdom there? Perhaps there's some bits of information that have been transferred from the afterlife that we should know about. So we'll talk to him about that. By the way, the Paranormal Podcast Network you can find online at coasttocoastam.com. 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All right, we're going to continue with Chris Fleming coming up after the break. 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
2: And welcome back to Coast AM. I'm Ryan Recker. Thank you for the emails, and I see some of the questions coming in. I'll try to get to them. Chris Fleming is our guest. Chris, you're kind of freaking me out a little bit. Some of the things you're describing here, I'm almost glad in a way that I've never experienced it, and I don't want to, in a way, some of the things you're describing, I don't know how I would handle it. Maybe we can fast forward, because you were talking about what it was like as a kid.
3: Yeah.
2: As an adult, do you have any messages, do you think, people from the afterlife or these ghosts or whatever they may be, whatever you think they may be, are trying to relay onto us? What are the messages or any wisdom do you think we can take away from this that we might be able to learn from it?
3: Well, there's so many, because every one of them is just like us. I mean, they've got a whole history, a past, a trauma, an emotion, a loved one, or an attachment. But the one thing is that, you know, I know we're taught, I was raised Catholic and everything, and I believe in God, I believe in Jesus, I believe in all that. I've had experiences, that's a whole other story. But the fact of the matter is that there are these voids, there are these places in between. It's not just heaven, hell. There are these places that spirits go that we don't fully understand that the Creator is playing a part, because the Creator experiences everything through us. What happens to a lot of these spirits is there's attachments. Some type of attachment keeps them here. Okay, it could be a trauma, it could be an emotion, it could be a location. But then also there's certain spirits that they've lost someone or they've had something happen and they didn't fulfill it within that life, yet they're given this quick mission, like a voice tells them, and they go help somebody. Like Henry is in the late 1800s in Boston. And he was an importer-exporter. And his wife and kids got some type of plague. They died. He was really upset. He was mad at God for that. He got sick. He died. He said, always remembers, he goes into this void and he hears this voice. And this voice said to listen for another voice calling for you. And all of a sudden he said, he heard my voice. And then, so here he is, that dies in the late 1800s, and he shows up at, what was it, 1972, 1973 in my living room? And he was called upon because he was in this void, but there's no distance and anything between time and the spirit world. So he showed up to communicate with me, and because of him being a friendly ghost, so to speak, is I learned a lot from him, which prepared me for what came when the infestation came. Now, there's other ghosts that'll just try to, they don't care. They're jerks. They'll just try to, it's just like people. People play jokes on one another. Some people don't want to be bothered. They want to be annoyed. I mean, I've been to so many houses around the world investigating, and there's some ghosts like, just leave us alone. You know, like, what are you doing here? This is my house. And they don't realize that they've passed because they're still holding on to that. Now, perception is the biggest thing. You look at near-death experiences. I've had near-death, out-of-body experiences. I've studied those as well. Is that souls, when they leave the body, is they go wherever their thoughts are. Sometimes it's curiosity, or sometimes it's like they're afraid. I don't want to go. I want to be here. So it's that free will that still plays its part within your soul when you're no longer in the physical body. Now, there's some, they're tormented by their murder or their death or whatever it is. And even those that have done that, they're ashamed of it. So they retreat to the darkness, to this void. And they stay there because they're afraid to go anywhere else. But what happens is other negative spirits that are ancient, that are very intelligent, try to track them down or imprison them. So there's a lot of stuff in scripture that talks about this, and a lot in other cultures. I've had the, you know, thank be to God that I've had the opportunity to go to places all over the world to investigate this. You have ancient spirits in Jamaica and in Mexico, the Aleutian, the Duppies that I've come in contact with when we went investigated for weeks there. And these spirits can turn into animals. So if a ghost is standing there, it could change its form into a rat or into a bat. I've seen this happen. And it's like, it's mind-blowing. But when you think of quantum physics and particles moving with the law of observation, when you are a spirit and you're 100% consciousness, you're not restricted to a physical vessel that's in the three-dimensional, that is solid and has to deal with time and gravity, you're

0: didn't die. And I've got it. It's clear as day. And it's amazing because, you know what? She's right. You don't die. Your consciousness, you know, even in scripture, it says there's the celestial body and the terrestrial body. You move into the celestial body, which is the spirit, the soul.
1: Let me bring up this one email that came up. And I think this is a good jumping off point. One person said, basically, what you're talking about are things that cannot be proven or disproven. So setting aside things like bits of audio that may have been captured, mm-hmm. maybe you have a recording, something that could be held in, you know, and listened to and debated. Because some people will hear those and they'll debate, okay, maybe you heard that.
0: Why.
1: It kind of sounds
0: like... That, yeah.
1: Well, let me ask it in this way. How can, for someone who's never had an experience, how can you prove it to them in a way where it's evidence, where you can say, okay, I can now accept this?
0: Well, that's different. That's based on someone's awareness and their perception as well as their own personal beliefs. Because I've gone through that. I've had someone that is completely skeptical. All of a sudden they have an experience like, oh my God, you're talking to them. No, you're really talking to them. And they're hearing the conversation. They become a believer. I had a father doing the psychic kids. He didn't believe in this stuff, right? And I'm trying to tell him, this is real. You know, I had to deal with this. My daddy tried to ignore it. You know, please just open yourself up to allow yourself to be perceptive to whatever's going on here. And he witnessed the one telephone book with the pages moving by itself and then a door open and close. And he said he was sitting there watching it. And he went over there and there's no draft, no wind. So he started having experiences as soon as he opened himself up to this, because it's all belief mm-hmm. system. It's the free will. But then you have some people, they've had experiences. No matter how many times they've had experiences, there's a fear factor that is into play. There's an identity crisis into it, because now their whole identity was based on a certain religion or a certain belief, and they're not able to accept that. So it's hard for them. So it's best for them to ignore it or just try to debunk it in their own mind. So you're going to have people like that. There's nothing wrong with it. But the other thing, too, is that what people need to understand, we talk about pareidolia and all this other stuff, but it goes way deeper than that. And I know this because when you talk about the human brain, you know, when you look mm-hmm. at a QEEG, QEEG is what it does. It takes a scan of the whole brain, looks at all the different frequencies. Neuroscientists know that our brains have thousands of different frequencies. So you could have 100 people in a room and everybody's on a different frequency. Okay, but you can have 5 people in a room, 2 people hear that sound, but the other 3 don't. Why? Because those 2 people have similar brain frequencies. So they're able to receive and recognize those frequencies when the other 3 aren't. Same thing comes into play with EVPs. Okay, certain people can hear certain tones and certain frequencies, why others can't. That's because their brain is functioning at a specific frequency in their body. Now, what we found is entities, especially negative entities, can learn to figure out what your brain frequency is. So what happens is, for example, at a Navy SEAL, he was in Afghanistan, he was in Somalia, he came back, he had PTSD, but he's hearing these voices, these demonic voices telling him to do stuff. So I go to his house. All of a sudden, you asked earlier, how do you feel? I can tell when there's a negative entity. They have a really dark, dark feeling, a heavy heaviness. As soon as you walk in the room, I was a lifeguard for years, it feels like I'm walking through water. Really thick water. I'm like, oh boy, there's something heavy here. And because emotions, negativity, hate, anger, contains heavy frequencies. So I know right now, okay, there is something negative. So I ask him, I said you hear these voices. Yeah, what do you hear? He says, well, it tells me to go back to war because our guys are getting killed. I got to go back there because one of my Navy SEALs died and stuff like that. And I feel guilty. So I want to go back. I said, okay. So I take out my Sony digital recorder, witnessed in front of 3 other people. I said, the entity that's here, I can hear you. I sense you, but do you want to tell all of us what you've been telling him? I play it back and it says, go to war. Everybody in the room freaks out except him. He just shakes his head. Yep, that's the voice. And everybody's like, how did you know? I said, because I'm 59 years old now. Okay. I've been dealing with this since I was 3 years old. That's a lot of experience no matter where I've gone in the world. So I know you go through it so much, you become just conditioned, right? So for me, it's like I've used the tools that we have in the paranormal community and other things that have never really been in the paranormal community to try to measure these things. So now if he's telling us he hears a voice and he's hearing it right now, but we don't hear it. Mm-hmm. And then we play the recorder and we play it back and there it is. How do you refute that? That's telling us that the frequency that he's hearing, we're not, but the digital recorder is going to pick up the environmental frequency that's in that room. Digital recorders will tend to pick up more frequencies and white noise and background noise than we can hear.

0: So when you play it back and you hear that direct response, and then you can even say, hey, what's my name? And it says your name. And, you know, how many fingers am I holding up? It says two. It says three. You get, we call that direct response method, which William Roll had termed years ago, is the direct response method. When you ask the entity or the spirit a specific question and it gives you a specific response, something I've been doing since I was a little kid in the 70s. Mm-hmm. So when I get that in front of someone that's hearing voices, then that shows they're actually hearing these voices. Now, we've been doing this for decades in the paranormal with EVPs. Sure, there's things, people, I don't hear it. Okay, you don't hear it because your brain's on there. Now, if we did a QEG with your brain, my brain, everybody else, and I've had two QEEGs done in the last 10 years, is we could take a look at the brain mapping and see where the difference is, why you're not hearing that. Then if we create a frequency that's in your brain frequency, you're going to hear it and we're not. So that's something the paranormal doesn't even know that I've studied in neuroscience because I've been fascinated about this stuff because my dad had CTE from playing hockey, had brain damage. I had a TBI, so I wanted to learn about this. And when learning this, you know, these doctors were telling me about frequencies and stuff. I'm like, wait a minute. So I went down that rabbit hole. Now this can explain it.
1: Okay, let's look at some practical applications for this. Sometimes when couples buy a house for the first time, if they're Catholic, they'll send a priest through it first to kind of bless the house. Does any of that work? Does that help maybe settle things down?
0: It helps with one factor, is the priest has to be a believer, has to be experienced in this stuff, and has to have the proper intent, because we've had some priests go in, they don't believe in this, and it doesn't do anything. We've had people that are not priests, such as myself, go in there, do these prayers, and then they're gone. I had a case in, it was in Naperville, it was probably about 7 years ago. I go there, I sense these entities, their daughter's seeing it, the husband doesn't believe. I got my recorder going, he's in the room with me, play it back, and there's the voices, he hears it, and he's freaked out. He's now a believer. And his daughter's telling them stuff that I picked up, because I'm asking her questions, because I know what I'm feeling and seeing. Her daughter's saying, yeah, that's what I see. And she describes them. They're like, how did you know that? I said, because I went through this as a kid. I know they come out of the closet. I know what these things do. So in that investigation, one of the ghosts there says, you need a priest. That it was not going to leave because of me. And I said, okay. So I called Father Mike. Father Mike was in the demon house. He's a friend of mine. He's in Indiana. So he came with my friend Brad, and I think they brought Father Robert as well. They went to that house and blessed it. It was gone. Now, you might ask, why is this happening? Why is this happening? Well, next door is a funeral parlor.
1: Okay.
0: So there's spirits coming and going next door.
1: Sure. Well, what about, you know, I've talked to different people about this, and they say after death, there's a spirit guide that kind of helps guide you in a way to try to ease you into the afterlife.
0: Absolutely.
1: The way you're describing it, it's more of a void where you're just basically lost until you figure out what's happening here. So what are these people that are walking around aimlessly that really don't know what's going on? Were they not grabbed by a guide, or how does that work, you think?
0: I'm writing a book called The Void, and it's about the white room and the dark room. Okay, the dark room is not negative. It's basically where you have to look at your future and which path you're going to go down. What happens is there's free will. Okay, like I had a near-death experience in 2010. I stopped breathing after a car accident. Next thing you know, I'm standing right in front of this guide. And I'm looking at the guide, and I know where I'm at. I mean, I read the book by Betty Eady, you know, Daniel Brinkley, spoke to him, you know, all these people. I studied near-death. I said, oh, my God, I'm ready to go in. I said, all right, I'm not going back. And the guide says, well, he goes, you know, we kind of want you. I says, no. The rule of the universe, I'm telling the guide this, is free will. So if I don't want to go back, I don't have to go back. And he says, you know what? You're absolutely right. So right there, and there's a whole other story too, but the fact right there is that we have free will. Sometimes our time is up, sometimes it's not. So what happens is when the light comes, when angels come, when guides come, or even loved ones, they can turn themselves away and say, I don't want to go, or I'm going to stay here. I'll give you a case in point. March 25th of this year, I had my 12th bone marrow biopsy because I had leukemia. And I've been through it before. Well, I ended up, my brain oxygen dropped to 50%. I almost died. And as this was happening, they had me in an emergency room. They're trying to revive me and everything. And I'm there and I'm listening to them and I can see them. I'm like, I just want to go to sleep because I'm feeling myself shift out of my body. They're like, no, no, no, no. All of a sudden a portal opens up. Now this is just this past March 25th, Northwestern Hospital, downtown Chicago. I see a portal open up. There's my dad and some of my relatives. And my dad's like, son, if you want to go now, you can go. I start crying. I'm like, no, Dad, I don't want to go. He says, are you sure? I said, yes. I said, I'm doing music right now. I'm doing this. I just beat cancer 2 years ago. Dad, why would I go after a bone marrow biopsy? And I'm crying. And the doctors and nurses like, who are you talking to? And I'm telling them, it's recorded. It's recorded in the doctor that I saw my dad, I saw the angels, and I saw my loved ones. And I decided not to go. It's in two doctor's reports, okay? My point of stating this is that they said, okay, they closed up and they left. I'm still here. Mm-hmm. So even in life, and you could look at other people that have had near-death experiences or out-of-body, they talked to their guides or angels, loved ones, and they decided to come back. But there are certain people sometimes, well, no, it's over. Your body's not in the type of condition where you can come back. So there's the free will that can play when there's intent and purpose involved to come back into this life. But then also these ghosts and spirits can get stuck here because they choose their free will not to go. Now, what I've learned from guides, from angels, and all these years that I've done demonic, we've done deliverance and stuff with demons, where demons will sometimes hold these people here in negative entities, or there might be another ghost, you know, lying to these other spirits so they don't cross over, is they have free will. Now, the angels won't come and just take them because they have the free will. They're like, the time is not over for where people are getting judged and they have to go over, where everything's wiped out, starting clean. Right now, it's like you have these choices. So if you follow a life where you believe in this and that, and then your death comes, you know where you're going. But even if you don't and you call out, you look at atheists that have called out for Jesus or whatever else, and all of a sudden an angel appears, whatever, and takes them over. That's the free will. The free will is so important. So the answer to your question is what is the intent and purpose of the spirit, and what is the free will, the use of the free will when you are in between in the afterlife?
1: I think there's going to be a lot of people with questions like that in the next hour. Are you ready to take some phone calls?
0: Absolutely.
1: All right, Chris Fleming is our guest. You can find him online, ChristopherFleming.com. One way to do it. 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Ryan Ranker at coasttocoastam.com is how you can send the email questions in. 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Michael, thank you for that one. I'll see if I can get the question and comment in. 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
8: You are not going to want to miss this. Lizzo is opening up like never before on Purpose with Jay Shetty, and it's an episode everyone is talking about. Plus, Troy and Belisario shares what life is been like after Pretty Little Liars on Post Run High, and it might surprise you. And Amanda Knox joins Bobby Cass to talk about surviving prison and life nearly 20 years after being wrongfully accused.
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9: Construction continues. I'm Deborah Valentine, Fox News. Construction of the White House ballroom will continue at least for now due to a decision by the U.S. Supreme Court. Here's Fox's Shannon Bream.
10: That order from the Chief Justice came just hours before a lower court decision would have kicked in, forcing a halt to much of the construction on the ballroom complex. The president reacting to today's order, saying he is grateful for the decision and adding that construction is under budget and ahead of schedule. So for now, that 2-1 lower court decision against the administration is on hold. According to today's order from Roberts, that is the status quo until either he or the fuller court takes further action. That could include anything from upholding the lower court decision, meaning portions of the project would be halted, to granting a longer-term stay that would fully allow construction to continue.
9: The lawsuit challenge is because the president did not seek congressional approvals. President Trump traveling to South Carolina Friday night to rally for Republican Senate candidate Senator Darlene Graham. Here's Fox's Christina Coleman.
11: President Trump took this day showing a strong support for Darlene Graham before she takes on Representative Ralph Norman in Tuesday's runoff election. He said that she was a perfect appointment to carry on her brother's term. And Trump said that he asked her to run for Senate. The president also made clear that he feels electing Darlene Graham will help ensure the Democrats don't succeed in pushing open border policies and massive tax hikes while destroying the progress he says his administration has made. The late Senator Lindsey Graham was very effective in carrying on the president's agenda, and his sister says she would be very proud to do the same, noting Trump's crackdown on illegal immigration and crime.
9: Senator Graham hitting back against critics who say she has no political background, saying neither did President Trump. 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
12: North Carolina election officials are approving new early voting plans that critics say could make it harder for some black voters to cast ballots. The state election board's Republican majority backed plans in several counties that would eliminate Sunday voting. Democrats and voting rights advocates argue Sunday voting is especially important to black voters. The board approved most of the disputed plans Thursday, with some discussions potentially facing legal challenges. Governor Josh Stein says the new budget signed into law last month will make significant improvements in education. Scott Kimbler reports.
0: like boosting teachers' pay by what he says is the largest average pay increase in 20 years and giving starting teachers the largest pay raise in nearly 50 years. The governor tells ABC 11 that without this year's budget, the state would be ranked 47th in the country in teacher pay, lower than every neighboring state. With the new budget, North Carolina is ranked 40th. I'm Scott Kimbler.
12: The state's largest school district is making it easier for high school students to qualify for final exam exemptions, Kyle Wilson reports.
13: Wake County Schools expanded the exemption program this week to include all high school grade levels, not just seniors. Students had objected to a plan that counted all absences against their eligibility. The revised policy focuses only on unexcused absences. Students with an A average can have up to three of those each semester, while those with a B average can have just one. Other requirements, including limits on tardies and honor code violations, remain in place. I'm Kyle Wilson.
12: The number of first-time filings for unemployment are decreasing across North Carolina. That's according to the U.S. Department of Labor, which says for the week ending August 15th, there were just over 2,800 first-time filings in the state. I'm Daphne Young.
14: 3/10 up from the top of the weekend. Some showers and thunderstorms possible overnight, a low of 67. There could be a brief heavy downpour. A few scattered showers and storms are possible on Saturday. Otherwise, partly sunny, a high of 85. Cooler than it's been lately. Sunday, mostly sunny weather, a low of 67, a high in the mid-80s. Monday, sunshine, a high of 85. Sunny on Tuesday, a low of 63. Afternoon, high back up in the mid-80s. I'm meteorologist Mark Thibodeau from the Weather Channel on News Talk 94.5 WPTI. Stay connected.
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16: You got him. Keep the tip up, kiddo. Reel him in. Reel him in.
17: C-A-L-L-D-A-D.
16: Hi, it's Matt from Call Dad. I really like to fish. I'm not that good at it, mind you. Let's say the fish and I, we have a mutual misunderstanding. My son, though, is obsessed with fishing. He picks the spots we fish. He tells me what lures to use. He ignores that the fish he's hunting is bigger than he is. Seriously, he pulled in a tarpon on his own last year. And when he decided to catch a long-nosed gar, bam, he hooked one. And the look on his face, pure joy. And when I see that joy, the feeling I get is, it's indescribable. Excitement, pride, the butterflies in my stomach. Seeing him be amazing. I like fishing, but I love being a dad.
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1: And happy to be with you tonight. We have another hour with our guest, Chris Fleming, who will take your calls and your questions. He's a paranormal investigator, a researcher, a medium. We've been talking a lot about ghosts, and I'm getting a lot of email questions coming in, like one from Michael, who said he is preparing for an early morning show. He said he's an old blind disc jockey, and he says sometimes he'll be at the radio station by himself, and he'll hear voices, whispers, female voices, which is kind of interesting. I think anyone that's worked the late night shift and you're the only one in the building kind of has that exact same feeling like Michael here, right? I wonder if there's something else here with me. I just can't see it right now. I get a lot of that. Sometimes I'm at a radio station building late at night and I wonder, because of all the different people that have passed through there, could there be something to this? Chris Fleming is our guest, and we're going to take some of your calls in this hour. Ghost stories, if you have an experience for yourself, or maybe you're just curious. One person emailed in and wanted to know if he ever sees pets. I thought that's a good question. So why don't you call in your questions, and I'll try to get through some of the email ones as well. Ryan Recker at coasttocoastam.com. We'll take your calls with Chris Fleming coming up after the break on Coast to Coast AM.

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5: And welcome back to Coast AM. I'm your host, Ryan Recker. Email from Gary, who was just talking about how fast this year is going by, much like Tim talking about his kids and saying it's just amazing how fast they grew up. I can't believe it's almost September now. Our guest here is paranormal investigator, researcher, and medium, Chris Fleming. Are you ready to take some calls, Chris?
6: Yes, let's do it.
5: I got all kinds of great email questions, too, but I want to try to get to some phone calls first. How about we go to the first-time caller line right off the bat, and this is in Tennessee. Gail, you're on Coast to Coast AM with Chris Fleming. Go ahead.
7: Hey, y'all.
6: Hi, Gail.
5: I love the start already, Gail. What's your question?
7: I was wondering if he knows about, you know, they say when you die in your afterlife that if you're old, you become like a young adult, and if you're like a child or some of these poor aborted babies in America, do they become like middle adults too, or are we babies and old people? And if we're old people, how do I need to dress to die? Do I need to be able to defend myself? Thank you.
6: Great question. That's easily answered. People need to remember that our consciousness, our soul, which comes from the source, okay, we're already intelligent. We're already an adult, so to speak, okay? But what is an adult? I mean, you could be 100,000 years old, right? You could have been created and had many lives or been around for a long period of time. When people pass away, okay, and they go to the other side, I've had many lives. You read the book, Brian Weiss, Many Lives, Many Masters. I've had regressions. I've seen some of my other lives. My name isn't Chris in my other lives. I look slightly different in the other lives. So what does my form look like when we go to the other side? Well, that's your choice and how you want to look. Most people on the other side, they don't want to look old. They don't want to look really young, okay? They choose in between the 20 and 30-year range. Most souls take that range because they feel comfortable with it, all right? When a child passes away and goes to the other side, their consciousness comes out of the vessel. They go through a transformation. They have their physical body. They go into a celestial body. The celestial body becomes their true high consciousness, becomes their true self. And in recognizing that true self, they realize that within this past life, they may have only lived 8 years or 20 years. And if someone else lived 80 years, okay, I lived 80 years, but other lives I've lived for 5 years, or I was only a baby and passed away. So your true consciousness goes to your higher self, which is not a child. which, and we know this too, is when you've had children that are born start talking about their past life, whether they were a fighter pilot or whether they were some other person, another life, and then you check that and they did have another life. Same thing with spirits. But the question is that we as paranormal investigators deal with is sometimes, why are there children ghosts here? You know, why don't they just go over? Sometimes they're trapped, but a lot of times it's negative entities pretending to be children because there's investigators don't have that in discernment. They don't know, may not know what questions to ask, so they can be manipulated by these tricksters.
5: Wow. Okay. Thank you for the call, Gail. Let's go to the wild card line, and Mary is in Ohio. You're on Coast to Coast AM. Go ahead.
8: Hello, you guys. Really great show tonight. I appreciate it very much. Two really quick stories and a question. My husband passed away, and I now have a beautiful granddaughter, and I'm feeding her a bottle, and I'm looking at her, and then I watch her eyes go up to the ceiling, and she looks like she's following something. So I, of course, assume that's my husband. So I start showing her pictures of my husband, and I tell her, that's your grandpa. So then she's gotten a little older, and we would be somewhere, and I'd say, is your grandpa here? And she would say, yes. And then I said, run over there and go say hi, grandpa. So she did, and then she paused for a minute like she was listening, and then she ran at me full steam and gave me a giant hug. And then when she just started walking, she was in my house, and I'm following her, and I have a bust of the Virgin Mary, and she walked right towards it, picked it up, and I'm watching her look at it, and then all of a sudden she says, Mama, and then she kissed it. And I said, beautiful. Oh, my gosh. I said, beautiful. Penny, do you remember? This is Mother Mary. I said, do you remember her? And she said, yes. And I said, is she nice? And she says, oh, yes. And so my question is, she sees things. I mean, I have no idea how she knew that was Mary, but since she's so young and she does see things, do you think that will stay with her, or it's just because she's so young and she'll outgrow it?
6: That's a great question. Years ago, we had this conversation, me and a couple other counselors. And in discussing this, there are certain children that will grow into that, and they will have more abilities and utilize it their whole life, while some children, it will fade and it goes away. The question then relates is, why is it some children will continue this, some don't? Well, normally it has to do with whatever their path and destiny is. They may not need that. You have children, when we're born into this life, we still have some memories from the past life or from the other side, and we're able to see them. But as we start going through that 5 to 6 years, we start to realize more about this reality in this three-dimensional realm, and we start to gain our identity. We no longer pay attention to that stuff.
5: Okay. How about we go to Dylan on the wild card line? He's in Wisconsin. Dylan, you're on Coast to Coast AM. Go ahead.
9: Hey, this is Dylan. I've been listening for a long time. I really appreciate your guys' show and everything. And so my past life, I remember kind of being like a famous baseball player, but I can't really peg it, because by the time I turned 5, it kind of died off.
6: Yeah.
9: Like when I was younger, I remember up until like when I turned 5, and then I just couldn't remember a whole lot of it after that.
6: Understood.
9: Does that kind of make sense to you guys?
6: Yeah, like, no, it totally makes sense. I mean, you look at what John Mack had done with children that have abductions and everything else. I've been a counselor 20 years, so I understand this. I've worked with children and kids that have had past lives or other ghosts, you know, telling them that they're dead and stuff like that. So what you're talking about is you start fading from that memory because you're distancing yourself and you're creating a brand new world, a brand new life for your soul. So a lot of that has to go away. But some people still have memories, dreams, fascinations, or interests from their previous life. What I would suggest you do, and it's really cool because I've had several done all the way going back to the 1990s, is seek out someone that does past life regression, okay? But make sure they're legit and they've been doing it for a period of time, okay? And then what happens is you go through that session, definitely record it, whether it's video or audio. Make sure you got a recording, because even though you're going to tap into that, you're going to remember a lot of it. It's always nice to go back to the tape, because sometimes you'll forget some of those little things. And I find it fascinating, not only with myself, but other people that have done it, because then you realize some of those traits from that other life, whether it's strengths or weaknesses you've brought into this life that you need to work on, or you utilize those strengths in this life. So that's, I think that's fascinating, because I played baseball for years and love baseball, that you've had that. And I think you owe it to yourself to go seek and find out who you were in that life. And then what you focus on is you focus on the strengths. And then also, if there was any weaknesses with that individual, if you find out about that person, is you work on those within this life. Because sometimes if we don't figure it out in the past life, we may need to figure it out in this life or the next life. So it's good to try to get that accomplished within this life.
5: All right, let's go west of the Rockies. And Mary Jane is in Washington State. Mary Jane, you're on Coast to Coast AM. Go ahead.
10: Hi there.
5: Go ahead.
10: Okay, in 1972, in November, I was flight flighted from Las Vegas Hospital to Loma Linda University Hospital. And I arrived around 1 in the morning. And at 6 or so in the morning, I was taken into a major surgery that lasted 5 or 6 hours. During the surgery, I died. Now, I'm up above, you know, on the second level, watching these doctors saying, well, she's gone. She's gone. The one major doctor said, no, let's continue working on her. She has children back in Vegas. And a baby girl. So they kept working on me. And finally they said, nope, there's nothing. She's gone. So they moved me to a gurney. Meanwhile, I'm watching them from up above. Mm-hmm. And they moved me to a gurney, pulled my hand, covered me with a sheet, tuck it in all the way around this mattress, and roll me to across the room. I thought I was in recovery, but no, they rolled me to the elevator door for the morgue. And I am there for a whole hour begging these nurses, who I found out later were cleanup nurses, three of them, washing utensils and cleaning up this operating room. And I'm crying out to them, please, nurses, bring me some warm blankets. I'm freezing cold.
6: Yep.
10: But they wouldn't hear me. They couldn't. I could see them over there across the room. So, I mean, it was so weird. But for an hour, I kept begging them to bring me warm blankets. And no response. One by one, these three gals leave the operating room. And one says to the other, go home. I know you need to pick up your children from school. I hear this whole thing. And I see them. But at the same time, I thought I'm in the recovery room. Anyway, I was there for an hour and two nurses left. And I knew there was only one left. Now, at the time, I wasn't into the Lord at all. I was into transcendental meditation and all kinds. I had a psychic healer in Vegas for the show people, and I was working as a waitress for Howard Hughes at the time. Anyway, I keep calling, and now there's only one left. And I can hear her and see her finishing up across the room, cleaning up and such. And so I'm begging her, please, nurse, please bring me some warm blankets. I'm freezing. But nothing happened, and I just finally cried out, Jesus, help me. And all of a sudden, this nurse comes over to the gurney, untucks the seat and goes, "Lady, lady, was that you? I heard something. Please, I got it." And she wanted me to move a finger. "Okay, I got your left hand. Move a finger." I couldn't. She goes to the leg and, yep, that had been operated on. "Okay, move a toe." Any toe.
6: Wow.
10: Finally, she goes to the left toe. She said, "Move a toe." And I pray, "Please, Lord, let me jiggle a toe." And I jiggled a toe and she ran out of the room.
6: And
10: called
6: sure.
10: for the doctor. Yeah,
6: free will.
10: And they came and worked on me. And I
5: can't imagine.
6: That's amazing.
5: Oh, my goodness, Mary Jane.
6: You went through that. You used your free will to decide, I want to be back in my body. I want to be, help me be back in my body and move to prove to them I'm still here.
5: I can't imagine that. That seems, I think there was a Twilight Zone about that. Although the thought, I just don't know how often something like that happens. That's terrifying to think.
6: It happens a lot. There's a lot of cases like that. I can share one story real quick. I was sharing with you when I had my car accident, I would stop breathing at night. And then one night I open up my eyes and I'm in the void and I'm looking around. And I'm like, where the heck am I? What am I doing? I'm in this black room floating in nothingness. And then I look down and I see this figure. I said, wait, there's a blurry figure there. What is that? And I go closer to it and I realize it's my body. And as I'm looking at my body, I'm like, oh my God, but how could that be me? I'm here, right? I'm like, this is me. No, that's my vessel. And I go, oh my God, I stopped breathing. So I'm yelling at my body, breathe, breathe, breathe. And all of a sudden my eyes open up on the body and its mouth opens up and I shoot back into the body. And as I shoot back in the body, I sit up gasping for air, that one breath of life and my body, and I'm back in my body and I start choking and I'm like, oh my God, I stopped breathing again. And I was in that thing. So I understand exactly what she was talking about. And you just seem so normal. There's no pain, answering your question before. There's no pain. It's like, it's truly you, but you're just not in your car. You're not in your vessel.
5: Well, she said she felt cold. So she can tell
6: that happens too.
5: Sensations like that.
6: And a lot happens. A lot of people too that have had anesthesia, when they go in, they get really cold because when your temperature drops, your body, you could die. I mean, they got to keep you warm. So she was still trying to get in and out of the body, but the body wasn't warm because it wasn't accepting the body yet. I mean, it wasn't accepting the soul. So it was cold because it had been cold for a period of time. So what she was feeling as she started to reconnect with the body was that coldness.
5: Wow. It's just hard for me to imagine. I mean, these nightmare scenarios of people, buried alive and the feeling of that, that's kind of similar in a way.
6: Yeah, well, I don't want to go down the Tales from the Crypt stories.
5: Let me read a couple of emails because I know we're going to go to break here soon. And maybe I can get through some of these. One person wanted to know, when they were sleeping on a friend's couch, they woke up and they were in this state where they were almost like completely frozen, paralysis.
6: Mm-hmm. Paralysis.
5: And they feel like there was some sort of battle going on, a guardian angel fight versus a demon. Do you ever hear about things like that?
6: All the time. Yeah, I had a couple of those as a kid, studied that with other investigators. And then we've also induced that using the Gateway program where we've gone out of the body and come back. So what happens is when you go to sleep at night, there's a lot of times you leave your body. You go travel. You go to spirit realm. You see loved ones. You see guides. But when you come back, a lot of that's filtered out. You don't remember it. Sometimes you do. Well, what happens during those soul travels as you come back, there's parasitic entities and other things that can follow you. So what can happen is when you're back in your body and you feel like you can't move, there's one of two things occurring. One is your soul's not fully in the body yet. It's like trying to start your car, but you're not in there yet with the key.
5: you know,
6: and it's not moving and it's not doing anything. Is you're not fully in the body yet. And that's based on the breath. It's like breathing in, breathing out. Once you start breathing again, then you can start moving the body. But fear skips in because you forget to do that and you're stuck and it's not moving. The second thing is that negative entities and parasites can sometimes follow you and they want to push you out of the body because they want to possess that vessel. They want to go into that vessel. What can happen during that time is angels and guides can show up to try to say, no, you don't have permission to be in this vessel, because guides and angels can see from a higher dimension. They can see everything's going on that we don't always see.
5: Okay. Real quick, because I know we're going to break, another person emailed in and wanted to know if you ever see pets.
6: Yes, and to answer the question, absolutely. I've had five cats that have passed away, and I've had experiences with some of them after they passed away, not only seeing them, but also hearing their voice and capturing my mom's cat on recorder after it had passed away a week before.
5: Wow. Another person wanted to know, any siblings of yours ever have these experiences?
6: My sister has had some experiences. She almost died when I was a little kid. I had a dream about her dying 6 months before it happened. My mom rehearsed the dream with me, and then when it happened, I reacted correctly, saving her life.
5: Wow. Wow. Okay. We're going to take some more phone calls coming up after the break. If you have a question or a comment or an experience for Chris Fleming, give us a call now. We'll try to get through as many calls as we can. ChristopherFleming.com is the website, or if you want to email your questions, Ryan Recker at coasttocoastam.com. Don't go anywhere.

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2: Fox News. I'm Angelo Bavaro. The U.S. is set to impose 50% tariffs on $20 billion worth of Canadian products after trade talks with Canada fell apart late Friday. The import taxes will hit about 5% of what Canada ships to the U.S. every year. President Trump was in South Carolina rallying for Republican Senate candidate Senator Darlene Graham ahead of next week's primary runoff against Republican Congressman Ralph Norman.
3: The president saying she's already made an impact and earned respect in the Senate since being appointed to finish out her late brother, Senator Lindsey Graham's term.
2: That is Fox's Kristen Goodwin. The Supreme Court is allowing the White House to continue construction on the Ballroom project for now, as it considers the Trump administration's emergency request to intervene in lawsuits over that project. 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
5: A Durham woman accused of killing her child is planning to argue that she was legally insane at the time. Andrea Foss faces murder and attempted murder charges, and her attorney has filed notice that they'll use insanity and diminished capacity defenses. She'll now undergo another mental evaluation as her case moves forward. A motorcyclist is in the hospital with life-threatening injuries after a crash in Raleigh. Police say the rider was hit by a truck on Gorman Street near Walnut Creek Parkway. Gorman Street was closed in both directions from Thistledown Drive to Walnut Creek Parkway while police investigate. The Lenovo Center is getting a major makeover ahead of the new Carolina hurricane season. The nearly $310 million renovation is expected to be ready for events by September 15th. I'm Daphne Young.
6: Three chances up for the top of the weekend. Some showers and thunderstorms possible overnight, a low of 67. There could be a brief heavy downpour. A few scattered showers and storms are possible on Saturday. Otherwise, partly sunny, a high of 85. Cooler than it's been lately. Sunday, mostly sunny weather, a low of 67, a high in the mid-80s. Monday, sunshine, a high of 85. Sunny on Tuesday, a low 63. Afternoon high back up in the mid-80s. I'm meteorologist Mark Thibodeau from the Weather Channel on News Talk 94.5 WPTI. Stay connected.
7: You got him. Keep the tip up, kiddo. Reel him in. Reel him in.
8: C-A-L-L-D-A-D.
7: Hi, it's Matt from Call Dad. I really like to fish. I'm not that good at it, mind you. Let's say the fish and I, we have a mutual misunderstanding. My son, though, is obsessed with fishing. He picks the spots we fish. He tells me what lures to use. He ignores that the fish he's hunting is bigger than he is. Seriously, he pulled in a tarpon on his own last year. And when he decided to catch a long-nosed gar, bam, he hooked one. And the look on his face, pure joy. And when I see that joy, the feeling I get is, it's indescribable. Excitement, pride, the butterflies in my stomach. Seeing him be amazing. I like fishing, but I love being a dad.
8: All you gotta do is call dad.com.
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1: We have so many people on the phone lines right now. I don't even know if we have a line open. It looks like we have a lot of calls for our guest here. And if you wanted to ask a question to Chris Fleming, this would be the time to do it. Maybe you can email me, ryanrecker@coasttocoastam.com. But once we start getting through some of these phone call questions and comments, a line will open up and you may be able to pop on there. In the next hour, we'll do open lines so we can keep talking about this next hour too. 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All right, we'll continue with Chris Fleming. 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
1: And welcome back to Coast to Coast AM. I'm Ryan Recker. If you want to email me, ryanrecker@coasttocoastam.com. I try to reply to emails during the break. Our guest here is Chris Fleming, and if you have a comment or question for him, We'll take some more of these calls in the next 20 minutes or so. Chris, are you ready to take a few more?
4: Yeah, I just want to say something real quick. Previously, you had a gentleman named Michael that was in the studio that was hearing voices. The one thing I want to share with people is if you sense ghosts around, whether it's in some place you work or some place in your home, and I know this from experience in the places that I live, the house I'm in now 20 years, and even the previous place, you have to set a rule, a precedent. So when I moved in here, I started having some ghost experiences. And I realized that these ghosts were from the land. They had been here for a period of time. So I said, listen, here's the rule. There can be no negative spirits, no evil spirits here. And I did cleansing and prayers. But any human spirits that are here, if you want to stay here, here's the rule. One, you have to protect the house. This is your house too. Two, you don't disturb me when I'm sleeping unless it's an emergency. Three, you protect my cats and anything else. Give me warnings to let me know. If we can agree to that, you can stay here comfortably. Over the years, I've had so many things happen with messages and strange things that have prevented me or protected me from situations. I've heard them, seen them. People that have been here have done the same thing. So that's what I tell people. Don't live in fear. Set a rule because it's now your home, but live comfortably, you know, respectfully. And if they can't, then you got to do a cleansing and get them out. But if you can do that, you'd be surprised how wonderful that works.
1: Yeah, and it's interesting, the one email from Michael, being that he is blind, you have the audible side of it that kind of takes over in that sense.
4: Correct.
1: And knowing that you're alone in a studio and you hear something, that's always a little bit of a fright. All right, let's take some more calls. In the wild card line, Josh is in Minnesota. Josh, you're on Coast to Coast AM with Chris Fleming. Go ahead.
5: Hey, Chris, it's Josh from Minnesota.
4: Hey, Josh.
5: I'm just wondering about this reoccurring dream I keep having. It's I get it every about 6 months to a year. It's always repeating, and it's me. I'm not an important person. I'm standing off on the sideline, and it's like it's kind of like Roman Empire times where somebody important is walking up these marble stairs, and me and all these other common people are standing on the sideline watching this Roman figure walk up these stairs. And at some points it's very vivid, and some points it's kind of dull. And I'm trying to figure out what this means. And I just, whenever I get this dream, I just get really like happy because it's always good to have it, but it only comes every 6 months to a year. And
4: understood. It's a quantum memory that's recorded in your life force, in your soul. And sometimes those will pop up, those memories, whether it's in the dream state, it could even be in the waking state. Like I said, regarding someone earlier, this is the best thing you can do. Cause I had a life as a Roman soldier with two other soldiers. We left, we got killed by Picts 2 months later in the forest. We got attacked by them. So what I would suggest to you, okay, because you keep having this, that means that there's something significant in that life that's carrying over into this life. So seek someone out to have a regression done, have it recorded, study it. Okay, and what happens during the regression, you go back to that time period and who you were, and you start revealing details about who you were, about your life from the beginning to the end, or you focus on what is essentially important. And if the therapist is really good, what they'll do is they'll say, okay, let's go there and find out why you keep having this dream. Is there any unfinished business? Or is there anything that from that life that is essential for you to know within this life? Okay?
1: Mm-hmm. All right. Let's go to east of the Rockies. William is in Nashville, Tennessee. You're on Coast to Coast AM with Chris Fleming. Go ahead.

0: born. Yeah. Once the door opened up underneath me, I went down.
1: Yeah.
0: I remember kind of maybe being a soldier at one point, and like right. in Athens, Greece, where the temple.
1: There was a lot of wars like back then. Yep.
0: Right.
1: Yep.
0: Yeah, I don't remember that. I didn't see that until actually recently. Like it was 2018 or 2019 when I saw it. It was like deja vu. Like I've been there.
1: Yeah. It's really cool. You know that, and yeah, that does happen, and you know that accumulates within our life force in representing who we are today. You know, we go through many stages. Every time we come here, it's a lesson. It's like going to school. We're building our soul from the source. The source took its consciousness, put it in these spiritual vessels, but gave us independent free will to go learn. And our whole goal is, like people say, what's the purpose? Well, the purpose is for us to elevate. And if we so choose to do so, to go back to the creator with all this knowledge, but yet maintain our individual personality. And some of us have many lives. Some of us only have a few. Depends how far we want to go and what's important for that spiritual development. So you already recognize you've had several different lives. That's pretty cool.
2: All right. Let's go back to the wild card line. And Jim is in New Jersey. Jim, you're on Coast to Coast AM. Go ahead.
3: I was wondering, if, say, in a museum, if there are any Cro-Magnon or Neanderthal spirits roaming Great around because their bones and tools are there, and if you were to get, like, an EVP from them, would it be nothing but, like, grunts and stuff, you know?
1: I went to the science and industry in Chicago. This was probably about 8 years ago. I brought my digital recorder. I had called beforehand, and I tried to get a private investigation. They wouldn't let me. But I asked them, when was the one day where it's really like kind of vacant? There's not many people there, and it was on a Tuesday. So I went on a Tuesday, and I remember I was walking through the Asia where there was figures of animals and stuff like that. And as I was walking through, I was trying to get some EVPs, and I did. I got several different EVPs. But one of the most amazing thing was, as I was walking through, a revelation hit me, a spiritual revelation. Like, oh my God, look at all these animals that are stuffed. And I hear a voice say they were killed, that they were purposely killed and brought into these museums all over the world. So they were hunted down, killed, and brought. I said, oh, that's horrible. You know, they were taken out of their habitat. And I said, why? Why did they do this? And the voice on my recorder says, because man kills man. And as long as man kills man, they will always kill other animals without any consequences. And I was just like, oh, this is so disappointing, you know, depressing when we consider that. So in his question to that is, I did go over to the Cro-Magnon era where they had it like that, but it was too noisy. There was a lot of kids that were there from the one group, but that's why I went to the Asia section. So I have not had that opportunity, but I would love to be able to go do that in that specific spot. Very. Nobody else there. So no contamination is what we're looking at. No contamination.
2: Very interesting. Well, let's say someone here listening tonight, if you are someone that runs a museum or would have special access to this, how about ChristopherFleming.com? Have yourself reach out to Christopher here.
1: Please do.
2: ChristopherFleming.com. Yeah, maybe we can set something up. Let's go back to the wild card line. Brother Don is in Kent, Ohio. You're on Coast to Coast AM. Go ahead.
4: Oh, brothers Ryan and Chris, happy Sabbath. You know,
1: thank you.
4: Chris, I have a question and a couple comments. Now,
1: please
4: you
1: do.
4: Know, your mother was gifted, your grandmother, so there's kind of like this generational possession there. Have you ever questioned the accuracy of what you've acquired from the Ouija board? And I want to read a comment here.
1: Yeah.
4: This is I grew up Roman Catholic. And this is Ecclesiastics 9, verse 5 and 6. For the living know that they shall die, but the dead know not anything. Neither is there a reward for them. Their memory is forgotten. Also, their loves, their hatred, their envy is now perished. Neither is there any more portion forever in anything that is done
1: that.
4: Under the sun. So it seems like death is final. In the New Testament, Hebrews 9, it says...
1: But it also says in Corinthians that you shall leave your terrestrial body and you now have a celestial body.
4: You say that's in Corinthians?
1: Yes, it is.
4: Okay, I'll have to check. Well, I think that's dealing with angels.
1: No, not at all. Not at all. And it also says that the Holy Spirit can come to you and you will have these gifts and abilities. And that comes from Saul, became Paul, who was persecuting Christians. And Jesus turned him around, and he went to

0: still speak through Corinthians. It's amazing. Yeah, you need to read that. Not only that, Jesus also on the third day, he descended. Some people argue he went to hell. He didn't go to hell. He descended into the darkness. And in that darkness were all these souls that were in slumber, sleep, lost. And then for days they walked around the streets. And then they were ascended into heaven.
1: Okay. Let's take another call here. Wildcard line. Susan is in Arkansas. Susan, you're on Coast to Coast AM. Go ahead.
2: Hi, thanks for taking my call. I had a question about, I went into a trance, and in this trance, I was this creature, if you will, tall and wispy, like white, but almost like a see-through white, like translucent, but definitely white. Anyways, when I came to where I guess I was supposed to go, there was four seats, and I took the fourth seat, and I heard a voice say, "It's about time. We've been waiting."
0: Wow. I'm going to share some of the... Were you in a white room? Was the room white at all or black?
2: I was staring at the TV.
0: Okay.
1: Okay.
0: And these beings were around you?
2: A white room.
0: Okay. Okay. No, that's good. There are these voids. I had this experience when we were doing Dead Famous. I went into an induced trance to try to contact Bing Crosby. All of a sudden, I'm in this white room, and there's chairs. And I see all these souls sitting down in the chairs, and I felt like I was not supposed to be there. And I was seeing souls come and go. And all of a sudden, the spirit next to me appears, and I say, "Who are you?" He says, "I was the soul that was known as Bing Crosby, but I've had many lives and many names." And all of a sudden, I saw this like card deck, like just, you know, like time machine type thing, where you see all these different lives. You're like, look at all these people. This person, this soul was all these different people. And here I am asking him about just his incarnation as Bing Crosby. I felt so like I was lacking something. You know, I said, "Oh my God, I'm so embarrassed," you know? And I was seeing in this room with these tall, wispy white figures, okay, but it seems like they had these almost like not fishbowl heads, but they had these round, like ballish type heads, these beings, intelligent beings. They were responsible for these souls coming and going. So I'm wondering if she had that, she was in that space, that she witnessed that space where these souls come and go through many lives.
1: Okay. Thank you very much for the call. Let's try, how about back to the wild card line? And Karen is calling in from Paramount, California. Karen, you're on Coast to Coast AM. Go ahead.
3: Hi there. This is Karen calling from Paramount. I wrote down a question, and I'd just like to read it. I'd like to know how much control over digital devices and electronic transmission can these entities have, such as sending messages through different frequencies, so even if they are not heard, they might be read. And the second part, I wrote,
0: ITC,
3: if they are stuck here, how much impotence or force can they exert on this physical realm?
0: Very good question. Depends how much they learn to know and interact and at what stage they are consciously in between this realm or the next realm. But what you're discussing is instrumental transcommunication, ITC. Okay, and there's various forms of that. When you go EVP, reel-to-reel players, we got radios, we got electromagnetic detections, all those types of things. And it depends upon them because remember, they're conscious energy. So they are energy. When you take a look at Tesla, you look at Einstein, they talk about, and Edison, they talk about waves. If you want to learn anything about the universe, talk about waves. We know with waves through the electromagnetic field that they can travel, right? The consciousness is also in the ether and can travel from one place to the next. You look at the global conscious experiment. You look at all these other experiments and things that we've done in the paranormal community regarding this type of stuff to make activations within lights, within frequencies, extra low frequencies, as well as static noise, light bulbs exploding, TVs. All these types of things, they're able to affect certain forms of electronics and communications. Why? Because energy flows through there, waves flow through there, and they are able to tap into that field within the ether because that's all they are, is pure energy. So when their energy, no longer a physical body, they recognize what's going on outside our visual spectrum in the electromagnetic spectrum. So they become very familiar with that. And once they're familiar with that, they're able to learn how to manipulate that.
1: Okay. Let's go to the first time caller line. And this is in Buffalo, New York. Old St. Brody, you're on Coast to Coast AM. Go ahead.
4: Peace, love, and blessings to everyone. Shabbat shalom to the elect and chosen. I've been meaning to call for the longest, and I have a near-death experience that I don't really like to tell people about, but I know we have the right crowd here.
0: Absolutely. We'd love to hear it, man. Share it with us.
1: Yep, but we only have about a minute, so go ahead.
4: All right. All right. A friend of mine and myself, we were taking a drive to a nearby city in the spring of 1995, and we hit a patch of black ice and spun into the lane next to us where there was a truck coming doing about 55, 60 miles an hour. And the last thing I remember seeing, I was the passenger, and I looked out the passenger window, and here's the grill of the truck just screaming down on me. And all my brain said was, this is going to hurt. Then, boom, I wasn't in my body anymore. I was in a gray, cloudy world, and there was a black silhouette of a man in the cloud. And he said, I can take you now, but I choose not to. And, boom, I was back in the car.
0: Yep. That's
1: amazing.
0: Wild.
1: Thank you for sharing that. Okay,
0: thanks.
1: Traumatic experiences like that, that could happen sometimes, kind of knock you out and back in.
0: In and out, absolutely.
1: Wow. Okay, I want people to make sure they know how to reach you after the show, because wow, these last 2 hours went by so fast. ChristopherFleming.com, is that the best way?
0: Yeah, ChristopherFleming.com.
1: And you're on social media, I know. We're connected on Twitter now. What's your handle?
0: Chris Fleming Official. Christopher Fleming Official, I think.
1: Yeah, I think you're right. I had a great time talking to you. Thank you for all the comments, questions, all the callers here. I think you did a great job. We'll have to do it again soon, Chris. You're listening to Coast AM. We're going to open up the phone lines. It is a Friday night.
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8: Trey Talks Tank. I'm Angelo Bavaro, Fox News. The U.S. is imposing 50% tariffs on $20 billion worth of Canadian products after trade talks with Canada fell apart late Friday. The import taxes will hit about 5% of what Canada ships to the U.S. every year, including items ranging from hockey sticks to tongue depressors. Canada immediately saying it would retaliate. The Supreme Court ruling Friday the White House can continue construction of that new ballroom.
9: That order from the Chief Justice came just hours before a lower court decision would have kicked in, forcing a halt to much of the construction on the ballroom complex. The president reacting to today's order, saying he is grateful for the decision and adding that construction is under budget and ahead of schedule. So for now, that 2-1 lower court decision against the administration is on hold. According to today's order from Roberts, that is the status quo until either he or the fuller court takes further action. That could include anything from upholding the lower court decision, meaning portions of the project would be halted, to granting a longer term stay that would fully allow construction to continue.
8: Fox's Shannon Bream. President Trump spent his Friday campaigning in South Carolina for Senator Darlene Graham to have a full term. She's headed for primary runoff election Tuesday against Congressman Ralph Norman.
10: I will always stand for the Second Amendment. To me, gun control is how steady you hold your weapon.
8: Graham was appointed by the governor of South Carolina to finish out her late brother, Senator Lindsey Graham's term. ICE is now considering shifting to a find and arrest posture of Haitian nationals. That's after giving them several weeks to turn themselves into ICE offices since TPS officially ended on July 27th. 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
11: The days of putting a new registration sticker on your license plate each year are coming to an end, Kyle Wilson explains.
12: Starting October 1st, the state will eliminate license plate registration stickers and paper registration cards. Vehicle registration information will instead be maintained electronically. Drivers will no longer need to carry that physical card. Law enforcement will then be able to access the information through new digital records. If you want a paper registration copy, the DMV is happy to provide one for a fee. I'm Kyle Wilson.
11: Also in reference to North Carolina DMV, wait times are down nearly 90%, according to Governor Josh Stein. Stein says the average customer now waits about 22 minutes, down from more than 3 hours last summer. More than 337,000 drivers have renewed their licenses online, while another 70,000 have uploaded documents digitally. The state says it's adding appointments, staff, and technology early next year. The dollars are in from a local team's first pro softball season in Durham. Joe Morano reports.
5: The Carolina Blaze reported bringing in nearly $6 million to the city of Durham this summer season. This was the Athletes Unlimited Softball League's first crack at a city-hosting format, and the team announced that it generated $5.95 million in economic impact to the city during its stint of 13 home games. The league ran 6 weeks from early June to mid-July. The Durham Sports Commission says that includes about 23,000 tickets sold, with visitors coming from 20 states to check out the action. I'm Joe Morano.
11: And close to $1.3 million is coming to Greensboro to help care for trees around the city. The USDA grant will enable the city to address any needs in neighborhoods with less tree coverage, parks, and city-maintained streets. Thousands of trees will undergo maintenance, while other unhealthy trees may be taken out and replaced. I'm Daphne Young.
13: 3/10 is up for the top of the weekend. Some showers and thunderstorms possible overnight, a low of 67. There could be a brief heavy downpour. A few scattered showers and storms are possible on Saturday. Otherwise, partly sunny, a high of 85. Cooler than it's been lately. Sunday, mostly sunny weather, a low of 67, a high in the mid-80s. Monday, sunshine, a high of 85. Sunny on Tuesday, a low of 63. Afternoon high back up in the mid-80s. I'm meteorologist Mark Thibodeau from the Weather Channel on News Talk 94.5 WPTI. Stay connected.
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15: You got him. Keep the tip up, kiddo. Reel him in. Reel him in.
16: C-A-L-L-D-A-D.
15: Hi, it's Matt from Call Dad. 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I'm not that good at it, mind you. Let's say the fish and I, we have a mutual misunderstanding. My son, though, is obsessed with fishing. He picks the spots we fish. 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He ignores that the fish he's hunting is bigger than he is. Seriously, he pulled in a tarpon on his own last year. 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And the look on his face, pure joy. And when I see that joy, the feeling I get is, it's indescribable. Excitement, pride, the butterflies in my stomach. Seeing him be amazing. I like fishing, but I love being a dad.
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1: Thought we had a great first couple of hours to the show, and we still have another 2 hours since it's a Friday night. It is open lines, so we want to talk about the things you want to talk about. What's on your mind? What happened this week? Anything stand out? You have any experiences you want to share? And it's a wide variety of things we can talk about on a night like this. And that's why I enjoy open lines. Sometimes you'll just open things up and then we'll take a completely different direction to the show. As soon as we hear something that sounds so outrageous that people would think no one has ever experienced this. Well, you better believe there are people listening right now that have experienced the things you've experienced. And they'll also back you up and share some of those experiences. Feel free to give us a call. I think the phone lines may actually be full to start open lines. But as soon as we start to get through some of these phone calls, it'll open up a line for you. 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I do like seeing those. I try to respond to emails during the break, and I will try to get to as many of the email questions and comments as I can. Coming up on Coast to Coast AM.
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1: And welcome back to Coast AM. I'm Ryan Recker. If you want to email me, Ryan Recker at coasttocoastam.com. I try to reply to those during the break. It is a Friday night. We do have open lines, and I would like to hear from you. So how about we go straight to it? Let's start with, how about we go to Brent from Wisconsin? Brent, you're on Coast to Coast AM. Good to have you on. What's going on?
6: Hi, Ryan. Thanks for talking to me.
1: So what's up?
6: Hey, I really appreciate you saying that there was outrageous things happening. And if you have a story that you need to share, there's other people that have definitely had the same thing. And I hope that's true, because I think I'm being abused by a ghost in my house. It started really, really simply with like weird movements at night. But now I think it's getting more aggressive. And I think, to be honest with you, the ghost has started to sexually assault me.
1: When you say abuse, you believe physical touch is going on. I think when sometimes people hear that, they think the ghosts are harassing them. What makes you think that it's touching you? Like, what's the... Because I'm going to ask this in a serious way, and I got to be honest, Brent, I'm going to tread carefully here because sometimes I don't know. So what makes you believe that's happening?
6: I feel sometimes when I'm sleeping, I feel pressure in kind of inappropriate places. And sometimes I wake up with clothes removed.
1: Do you live alone?
6: Yeah, I do.
1: Okay. And how long have you lived alone for?
6: Just about 2 months.
1: Okay, so it's fairly new. Is this a new location you're living in?
6: Yeah.
1: Okay. Is it like an apartment complex, a home? Kind of give me an idea of the setting.
6: Yep, I have a new apartment.
1: Okay, so if you're new to living on your own, is it possible that you might be sleepwalking or doing some of these things, or this might be a really deep dream? Have you tried to eliminate some of those ideas?
6: I mean, those are certainly ideas that I can take into account. I just thought it was unlikely that that was happening because, like I said, things were like falling off shelves, like weird objects were moving around. So that's why I thought that it was a haunting.
1: Yeah. Okay. Well, Chris Fleming, we had on as a guest in the last couple of hours, and, you know, we talked about some of these things. Maybe you should try to lay down the ground rules of your place. Maybe just openly, if you believe there is something there that is doing this to you, just flat out say, this is off limits. Try it tonight. I mean, before you go to bed, say, this is off limits. We're not doing this. This is not welcome. And maybe that can help change the feelings that are going on. Brent, I tell you what, for the first caller on Open Lines, you did absolutely test that theory when it comes to, I bet someone else has experienced that. I guess we're going to find out tonight during Open Lines if anyone else has experienced something similar. Thank you very much for the call. I wasn't expecting to get such a unique call right off the bat, honestly. That is a first for me. Let's go back to the wild card line, and Mark is in Las Vegas. Mark, you're on Coast to Coast AM. Go ahead.
7: Oh, Ryan. Thanks. It's been a while since I called in. I'm really happy to get to talk to you. Anyway, what I wanted to talk about was quite a few years back, my father bought this van, a GMC van, and he really loved the van. It was really nice. And anyway, the one day I was over his house, and he was really frustrated and upset, and he said he couldn't find the interior light switch, and that was located in the middle of the dashboard, in the upper part of the dashboard, and it was there, and then it wasn't. Now, at the time, he was in really bad health, and he was taking a lot of pain meds, and still being active, but he was, taking a lot of meds. So I thought, maybe he was confused. But I still helped him look for it, and I couldn't find it either. I mean, we were, like, feeling all over the dash, looking everywhere. It just wasn't there. And, it was just for turning the interior lights off if you had the doors open and you wanted the lights to be off. And he died not long after that, and I wound up taking over the van. And the one day, it was quite a while after that, I was going into town, and I just happened to accidentally see the switch. It was right there in the middle of the dash, in the upper part of the dash. I was like,
1: where was that before?
7: Pardon me.
1: Where was that before? It just showed up out of nowhere.
7: Yeah. It was like not there at all. Like when he first bought the van, it was there. And then, but I didn't know about it, you know. And then I was over his place that one day, and he couldn't find it, and I couldn't find it. And, I mean, we really looked thoroughly. It just was not there, you know. Right. And so, and of course, he was really confused and frustrated and, you know, he just couldn't. You know, I guess that would be frustrating, you know.
1: Well, and do you think he was playing a trick on you? Do you think that, you know, after you inherit this van after the fact and it starts to show up, it's kind of one last little gag?
7: Oh, geez. I mean, like if he was, I mean, I saw it by accident and it was easy to see. I mean, like we would have seen, felt it or seen it easily. It was located in a really visible, easy spot, you know, when I finally saw it, and it worked and everything. And but as far as him playing a joke on me, I mean, he did like to tease and all that. Him and my uncles, they all did, you know. But I don't know how he would have been able to make it reappear.
1: Yeah, well, stranger things have happened, like, I guess.
7: I mean, that's a good question that you asked me, but I never thought of that. But I don't know.
1: All right.
7: I really don't know what caused all that. I just don't know.
1: Who knows? Well, thank you, Mark, for the call. I appreciate that. I feel like that happens quite frequently with me and my wife, where she'll say, can you go look for this downstairs in the pantry, or can you find this pan? It's right there. How can you not see it? This happens to me all the time. And then immediately when my wife shows up, it magically appears right in front of my face. This sounds exactly similar, except your friend probably would have laughed while my wife would yell at me. Let's go back to the phone lines, and how about the international line? And Don is in Alberta, Canada. Don, you're on Coast to Coast AM. Go ahead.
8: Hi, Ryan. I got two comments before I get to what I wanted to talk about. Is you have to, when you can't find something, you have to shift back and change your state of consciousness. Like, you can go, I've seen it 100 times where people go look for something and nobody can find it, right? And then you go back like a week or two later because your consciousness has shifted. Now all of a sudden you can find what you're looking for. The other thing,
1: isn't that something?
8: A long time ago, you talked about migraine headaches. You got to stay away from the processed seed oils. That's the one thing that messes me up every time. Is you can go onto YouTube. There's 100 videos on there about processed seed oils, and they're absolutely toxic. And if they're overheated, they're even more toxic, and they will give you a migraine headache, and they will make you sick, so sick that you think you're going to die. So I don't even do salad dressing anymore. I just stay away from all of it. Anyway, getting back on topic, the advice is for your listeners as well.

0: is way back in the beginning time, I read a book by a gentleman called Lao Tsang Rampa. You can still get his books, and somebody's put up a website for him. But he was a Tibetan monk. And one of the things that, because he talked about astral projection, soul travel, all this other stuff, which I was, and there's Elvis Presley. He could do it since he was a kid, and his mom told him not to say anything. He about it. But anyway, people don't understand their potential. Like in the Tibetan monk guy, Lao Tsang Rampa, he talked about you can move objects as just an effortless effort, right? It takes more energy to snap your fingers down here on the physical plane. And so I worked on it, and I finally got it after 7 years, but I realized what the problem is. You can never have one stupid thought. Because when I first caught it, like everything was flying around the room like it was a poltergeist in there. And then later, as I was going back to base, one car makes a stupid move, and all of a sudden it's flying off the road into the ditch. It was wintertime.
1: Yeah.
0: And then the next day, the same thing. So I decided at that point to let it go because I realized I have to reprogram my mind to never have a stupid thought. But when you're dealing with energy, I would really like to hear talk to your past guests.
1: Well, real quick, maybe I misunderstood what you're saying. So are you saying that you trained yourself to move things with your mind?
0: Well, it's actually not your mind that you do it with. Your mind is just the firing mechanism. The energy, you can feel the energy leaving your heart center. Each soul has this potential. Like, you can shut down, like, there's aliens that can shut down your energy field. You can do this, and it's like, and I always think, well, why can they can do that and we can't? How can they can communicate telepathically with us and we can't do that? But each human is capable of doing that.
1: Okay. So, you'll have to explain this to me again. So, what you're describing here, and listen, I get a lot of stupid thoughts that go through my mind, constant stupid thoughts. I wouldn't be able to shut it down. It's just there's a lot of curiosity in me, and I'll start thinking about things that just randomly pop into my head. So I don't know if this is for me, but so you're saying if you shut everything down and get all the stupid thoughts out of your mind, you can actually affect physical things around you with just you said coming from your heart?
0: Yeah, your brain is the firing mechanism, and it comes from your heart. You'll feel the energy leaving your heart center, and then you can move anything. You can be a poltergeist.
1: Okay, what have you moved that way? Can you give me some examples of things you've moved?
0: Oh, well, when I finally got it, it was just like pictures flying off the wall, furniture moving. It was just unbelievable. The first time I finally got it, but then as I was late, because I kept it for 2 days and then I let it go, but I was throwing cars off the road. Like every time I'd say, oh, that guy's an idiot, blah, blah, blah, and all of a sudden, boof, he's off up in the ditch. The guy ended up in the snowbank as well. But the thing is the energy, you can feel it leaving. As fast as you have the thought, it comes down, goes through your heart center. That was the one thing that he didn't put in the book. It doesn't come from your brain. That's the thing that rattles around inside your head. It comes from your heart center, but that's your soul. That's the essence of your being. Just like you can you can shut down somebody's energy field. It's quite common. The guys that do karate, jiu-jitsu, and all that, they talk about shutting down the opponent's energy field, and that's what they try to do. But the energy comes from the heart center. But each one of us, each person as a soul, has the ability to do it. Before, when I would run into entities that were hanging around, I would go grab onto them and either take them up to a higher frequency, or I take them, I just know it by frequency, but there's a river, you can just dump them in there and the stream of life takes care of them, or whatever you want to call it.
1: Yeah.
0: Okay. I identify things by...
1: I got to go back to asking you more questions about this process. So when you were training yourself to do this, what were you doing to train yourself?
0: I'm trying to figure out, basically I would, because when I was younger and we had friends, we could roll pencils around a desk or whatever, but it was unreliable, unpredictable. So you couldn't really it wasn't something you could turn off and on, like the headlights on your car or start your car. Like, you expect it to work when you put the keys in the ignition. But basically, we could roll pencils around. Sometimes it worked, sometimes it didn't. But we were trying to use our mind. And this, when I found out, it actually comes from, if you want to do this, because they could lift stones, do all kinds of stuff, it comes from your heart center. But the,
1: okay.
0: It is a better instruction manual. So I don't know. I'm trying to figure out, if you keep focusing on it, like I've been trying to open up my third eye, I can see everything but what's in front of me. And I haven't got it yet. And I've been working on the, like, the frequency and the vibration and everything. Because I really want to be able to open up. I don't know if you know, but people, there's people that can naturally see all the energy fields of everything around. But I found out they have two cones in their eyes. Like, each eye has two cones. And your third eye has just as many neural receptors as your regular eye does. The people that have two cones in their eyes, they can see all the energy fields around everything. They'll know what you're going to do before you're going to do it.
1: That's something else, Don. I got to tell you, thank you very much for the call. But that's very fascinating in thoughts that you can move some. I tried to teach my kids how to wiggle their ears, and I didn't know if that was hereditary, and I remember trying to teach myself how to wiggle my ears on a long car ride, and eventually I was able to figure out the muscle and do it. I didn't know if it was a concentration thing, kind of like you're trying to learn a new muscle movement. Well, I see a name pop up on here, and it's a voice I haven't heard in a long time. In the wild card line, Big Al from St. Louis, Missouri. Could it be Big Al?
2: And what he's having.
1: Big Al. Of course it's Big Al. How are you, sir?
2: I'm doing great. Hey, just wanted to say hey, and still cancer-free. Thank you, God.
1: Love hearing that. And I see your updates on Twitter, too, so it's always encouraging to see that.
2: We've known each other a long time. You know I lost Jeannie to cancer.
1: Right. And she was an angel.
2: We had a ghost in the house when we were married. And the ghost would move stuff, turn on the hall light when we're laying in bed. There's no way that can happen. And he loved her. And the person who passed was a man. He loved her. And she said, honey, did you say you were home last night? I'm like, no. No. And she goes, I swear to God, I heard you say, honey, I'm home. I'm like, no, that's the ghost. So finally, he kept messing, and she got mad. And she goes, now listen here. You can stay here, but you better stop it. And I mean it. You better knock it off, or you're done. I'll get somebody in here to get you out of here, and I'll knock it off. That was it.
1: That was it. You have to, you know what? I like the threatening tone. She meant business. I loved hearing that. And it was good hearing your voice again, Big Al. Wow, that is so cool to see a name that used to call into my late night talk show when I was in St. Louis. Very good guy there. All right, it is open lines, and we are taking your calls. And these open lines are filling as fast as they're opening up. So if you call in and you're a busy signal, try calling back. But I think the international line may be open right now. We'll take some more of your calls coming up. If you want to email me, ryanrecker@coasttocoastam.com. I love Friday nights. I love open lines. And we've heard some interesting stories so far. Maybe you have one to share on Coast to Coast AM. Don't go anywhere.

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1: Looking for the
2: Fox News, I'm Deborah Valentine. Trade talks between the U.S. and Canada are suspended after Canada's Prime Minister Mark Carney claimed the U.S. made unfair last-minute changes. Fox's Marianne Rafferty.
3: President Donald Trump's import taxes will hit about 5% of what Canada ships to the United States every year.
2: Carney vows dollar-for-dollar retaliation against President Trump's 50% tariffs on $28 billion in Canadian goods. The U.S. Supreme Court allows the White House to continue construction of the $400 million White House ballroom for now. Here's President Trump.
4: It's going to be the greatest of its kind anywhere that's ever been built. And it's something that presidents have wanted to be built for over 150 years.
2: The High Court will now consider lawsuits against the project over claims the president was not authorized to approve it. 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
5: A man will spend the next 45 years behind bars after shooting and killing his roommate. That's according to the Forsyth County DA's office. Jason Billings, 48, pleaded guilty and was sentenced to 45 years to 56 years for the murder of his roommate, Thomas Francis Cumming. On July 6, 2022, Billings put on camouflage clothing and shot Cummings twice in the head. The Raleigh Police Department is investigating after 32 cars were broken into and at least two weapons were found at the Adara Alexander Place Apartments near Raleigh-Durham International Airport. Raleigh police tell CBS 17 they've made no arrest. And a flood watch has been issued for the Triangle area through Saturday morning. Rain totals of 2.5 inches are possible. Scattered thunderstorms expected from late afternoon today through tonight. I'm Daphne Young.
6: Chances up for the top of the weekend. Some showers and thunderstorms possible overnight, a low of 67. There could be a brief heavy downpour. A few scattered showers and storms are possible on Saturday. Otherwise, partly sunny, a high of 85. Cooler than it's been lately. Sunday, mostly sunny weather, a low 67, a high in the mid-80s. Monday, sunshine, a high of 85. Sunny on Tuesday, a low 63. Afternoon, high back up in the mid-80s. I'm meteorologist Mark Thibodeau from the Weather Channel on News Talk 94.5 WPTI. Stay connected.
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1: Got a lot of great calls already, and we're just at the start of the open lines. If you have a story for us, there's been a couple of interesting ones that came through so far. And I like the stories about people who say they have scared ghosts away from their home by telling them to leave. And you know what? I like that. And maybe those are the type of stories we need too, how to get rid of these things. If you've had experience getting rid of them, maybe you can call and tell us about that. If you want to email me, Ryan Recker at coasttocoastam.com. I had someone email me about Labor Day being the end of the summer. They are so right. I remember when I was growing up, it was always Labor Day weekend, right before you had to go back to school. Monday was off because of the holiday. Went back on the Tuesday. Parents would let you stay up late, watch the Jerry Lewis telethon, and you would stay up as long as you could. If you could catch Carrot Top, you got lucky. But normally the comedians weren't always the best at like 2 a.m. And then at the end of the telethon, Jerry Lewis would sing his famous song, You'll Never Walk Alone. He'd start crying. He was always looked like he was sweaty. And I remember crying with Jerry Lewis thinking, the summer's over. I've wasted it. I could have played more street hockey. I could have played more video games. I could have done this. I could have done that. And I'm crying with Jerry Lewis knowing that it's back to school in a day and the summer was over. So thank you for the email comments on that. Open lines are exactly that. If you want to call in now, I think we may have a couple of lines open. It's hard to tell because they've been filling up so fast. Call in now. We can start taking those and getting those ready to go. Become an insider, too. If you're an insider, you get all the shows right on your phone, your app. You can listen to them in the car. You can listen to them on your computer if you're by a desk. You have years worth of downloadable podcasts, years worth of audio streaming. You got the vault. You got the classic shows. You got the new shows. You got the original articles. You can search by topic and host. There's a lot you can do. And it's all if you become an insider. Coasttocoastam.com. You can find how to do that right on the homepage. There's a link to it. And the process is simple. All right. We'll take some more of your calls. The open lines continue on Coast to Coast AM. Don't go.

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3: And welcome back to Coast AM. I'm Ryan Recker. 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On Fridays, we have open lines, which means we open things up to what you want to talk about. Maybe your experiences, your stories. Let's go to the first-time caller line, and Gary is in Galloway, New Jersey. Gary, you're on Coast to Coast AM. Go ahead.
4: Yeah, hi. There's one thing that puzzles me. Your guest, Christopher Fleming, he experienced life after death, and he says there's reincarnation, but now... the book written by Betty Eady, which most of it I read, she also experienced life after death, and she said there's no reincarnation. And also the Bible says there's no reincarnation, so I'm really puzzled.
3: Different people have different beliefs in how this is handled, and I think that when you come at it, you may... have one belief system and you'll be willing to defend it. You'll have your belief system. You're willing to defend it. I think a lot of times we just don't know what the right answer is because there's really no way to tell.
4: Christopher Fleming, both Christopher Fleming and Betty Eady, they both experience life after death. So they have firsthand knowledge. But mm-hmm. one says there's only one life. And Christopher says that there's reincarnation.
3: Mm-hmm. So you conflicting beliefs there, Gary. Thank you very much for the call. I find that, at least from my understanding, I think about myself as a person. I am a Christian. I am a Bible believer. And I think about, okay, If it were me, would I want to be able to enjoy the benefits of heaven, or would I want to be kind of stuck in this void? And the void doesn't sound appealing to me, honestly. It really doesn't. But I think Christopher's point was there may be some crossover in the sense of what we may think of as heaven could be a void. So people have different beliefs. I get that. Just like a lot of people here listening tonight have different beliefs on things. Let's go east of the Rockies, and Thomas is calling in from Kentucky. Thomas, you're on Coast to Coast AM. Go ahead. Thomas, are you there? It's like I can hear the phone line, but no Thomas. Let's go west of the Rockies, and Karen is in Texas. Karen, you're on Coast to Coast AM. Go ahead.
5: Hi, Ryan. The first thing I want to say is you're spot on about Labor Day.
3: Mm-hmm. And what's that about Labor Day?
5: Yeah, exactly. You hit it on the nail. And is Karen Head the one that busted the watermelon on stage?
3: Oh, Gallagher with the watermelons. Yes. Okay.
5: Oh, what about? Okay. I don't know if I remember Karen.
3: You know, Karen, I don't know if you're on a speakerphone. Sometimes they come through a little bit echoey, and I have a hard time understanding. If you're on a speakerphone, can you pick it up on the regular main line?
5: I can try. My phone.
3: Okay. Let's give that a try real quick.
5: Is it better?
3: That is better. Yes. I can hear you much better, Karen. Okay, so go ahead with your comments.
5: Okay, so I moved into a home that I didn't know. The realtor didn't tell me. My neighbor told me that the guy that built the home, his wife and daughter were killed in an automobile accident. And after we lived here a few years, it was after my husband would go to bed, it would be like somebody was just pushing on the kitchen door.

0: on it, and you could hear it, and it was just driving me crazy.
1: This door is not a shared door by any chance, is it? Or is it just a unique door to your garage?
0: It's just, yeah, it's, you park in the garage, and then you can walk straight into the kitchen, like, the back door, if you will.
1: Isn't that something? Okay, do you think that they should disclose those things? If you're a realtor and you believe the house may have weird quirks like that, should they disclose that before you buy a house?
0: Yes, they should have told me about his wife and daughter. And it's really strange because the daughter's room is always cold. Cold, cold, cold. Like my son would have 10 blankets and it would still be freezing in there. And I don't know what that is, but... first, I'm going to tell you about the UFO that I saw in 1975 when I was 12 years old. I was sitting on the front porch, and it just kind of swooped down. I saw it. It was octagon shaped. It had transparent lights around the sides and one in the middle, and it was so, it was just gone. I thought when I saw it, I was like, oh, good. There was a grocery store across the street, a Piggly Wiggly. And I said, oh, it should be flying over Piggly Wiggly. But no, it was gone. I couldn't.
1: It's gone.
0: And then, and then when I was 14, I was on Lake Palestine in Texas with my parents. And we would fish at night sometimes. And there was a round white ball. It was, it was way up high. But what was so peculiar about it was going so fast.
1: And this was all in Texas when this you viewed these things?
0: Yes. Okay. And I know I've heard on this show that maybe sometimes aliens come to visit people that used to have aliens in the family. And I was like, oh, wow, weird. But, so I wanted to tell you those. Well, and I want to shout out to Ruthie real quick. We're about the same age. And when she calls in, I kind of... And when Connie Willis is on, we're about the same age. It's kind of like having a slumber party.
1: you're doing the slumber parties on Coast to Coast. Oh, thank you. Yeah. Thank you very much for the call, Karen. Appreciate it. Wouldn't that be an interesting slumber party type of show where all the listeners, we get into our pajamas and we kind of do this slumber party type of night where we tell ghost stories, kind of like what we're doing right now, but a little bit more structured in a way. Maybe we'll have to remember that at some point in the future. I'll get the flashlight out. I'll make the studio dark, and we'll kind of play it from there. How about we go to the wild card line? And Lewis is in Pennsylvania. Lewis, you're on Coast to Coast AM. Go ahead.
2: Hello, Ryan. Great show. In June 1962, three men escaped from Alcatraz, just like the D.B. Cooper and the men were ever found again. And that was it. Well, I always thought that too until about 2 weeks ago. I was talking to someone in a restaurant, and I was told that what really happened was these three men were apprehended by a small part of the government, small fraction of the government. They were taken into custody. They were told they were officially dead. The men were taken to a secluded place. They had their identities changed, their names changed. They had some slight plastic surgery. Mm-hmm. And then they went through extensive training on the surface. Not reality. And then on July 20th, 1969, these three men landed on the moon.
1: You think they became astronauts from there?
2: What, I was told that about two weeks ago. Whether I believe it or not, it's a different story. But I'll tell you what.
1: See, this doesn't add up, though. I mean, keep in mind, I lived in Ohio for a little while. My first job in radio was in Lima, and a little bit south was Wapakoneta, the home of Neil Armstrong. And they have the Airspace Museum there and a lot of great moments where it goes through Neil Armstrong's childhood. So if that theory is correct, that conspiracy theory, all of that was fabricated, and all the people that were eyewitness and people that went to school with him, people that knew the family, the Armstrongs, the childhood home, all those things would have been made up by the government in order for that conspiracy theory to work. And that's hard for me to believe.
2: Oh, another part of the story is that where there's a split is whether they actually landed on the moon. You know, the story I was told was that these three men were, you know, they went along with it because they didn't have a choice. And
1: why would the government pick them? The ones that is

0: escape from Alcatraz to go to the moon. Why would they find them so uniquely qualified for?
1: They were all expendable.
0: So if something bad happened, it wouldn't be a big deal.
1: They had them because they didn't want to go. They weren't going to go back inside because, as we all know, in 63, RFK shut Alcatraz down. He was the Attorney General.
0: Mm-hmm.
1: So these men were.
0: Buzz Aldrin's still alive. Does Buzz Aldrin resemble any of the Alcatraz? I don't want you to get either. Well, does he resemble any of the three that have escaped Alcatraz?
1: Well, I saw a photograph, and there is a slight resemblance to all three of them.
0: Is that right? Okay, I've never kind of lined up the three.
1: I learned this all at a Mexican restaurant, eating refried beans and rice in a burrito, and I was told this by the waitress. So,
0: the waitress told you these stories?
1: The waitress told me this.
0: You got a very vocal waitress.
1: You made my day.
0: Okay. That's an interesting story to share as a waitress. Lewis, I don't know. I don't think a waitress has ever told me any story similar to that, other than the story of we're out of this and here's why we're out of this item. That's the closest I've received a story from a waitress. Thank you very much for the call. Yeah, that's an interesting thought. Okay, so that's a pretty outrageous conspiracy theory. Maybe you're listening here and you've heard some interesting conspiracy theories. I don't know if you can top Lewis's. He was at a diner, a waitress came up and said the three men who escaped Alcatraz were intercepted by the government, went through some sort of cosmetic surgery, were trained through NASA to go land on the moon. And of course, you're talking about Neil Armstrong, Buzz Aldrin included in that. So you're telling me the escaped Alcatraz prisoners. Listen, if you have a conspiracy theory that you can top Lewis's that he heard from a waitress, then feel free to call us tonight because that's what open lines are all about. Let's go back to the wild card line, and Jimmy is in Raleigh, North Carolina. You're on Coast to Coast AM. Go ahead, Jimmy.
2: Hey, Ryan. I have some thoughts about the Akashic Records. I don't expect you to have an answer, and I hope that you can pass on to other hosts at Coast to Coast to ask future guests ahead of time. I don't expect them to have answer right off the bat either. So here are my questions. Some people say that on the other side, they can learn anything they want through the Akashic Records. And the way they explain it is we can experience anything that anyone have in their past life lived through and feel it firsthand experience. But I don't, I see a lot of conflicting ideas also described too. Let's say, if we can access our own Akashic record, including past life regression, hypnosis, like that, then why do we reincarnate here with our memory wiped clean every time? And that's one I don't expect your answer. The other is also, if we can access and learn from exemplary people, Akashic Records, wouldn't it be easier for us to advance ourselves, like learn from Buddha or Jesus' life experience? They don't need those experiences anymore, and I don't think they care if we learn from them because they do share their enlightenment ideas afterwards. Of course, there are some private information they don't want to share, and perhaps the Akashic Record could be edited somewhat so that we don't experience those, but we can learn from them. Mm. Then why can't we access their Akashic Records to evolve our spirit, our soul?
0: Well, it sounds like, would they be censored? And I'm trying to remember because I've spoken to guests in the past And I'm trying to recall if they had an answer for that. I think when people go to them, a lot of times what they're asking are personal questions. And it seems like whoever's accessing or they're channeling through them to try to get an answer, they almost understand that sometimes it would be to our benefit not to answer. So they may not be able to give us the answer, even though they have it. Could that be it? But again, I'm not an expert on it, but Jimmy, thank you very much for the call. All right. We had a fantastic conspiracy theory from Lewis in Pennsylvania that he heard from a waitress at a diner about how the three that escaped Alcatraz then joined the Apollo program and became the three of Apollo 11 that manned that historic space flight to the moon and landed. If you have a conspiracy theory, do you think you can beat Lewis's, feel free to give us a call. We have one more hour of open lines. I look forward to it. If you want to email me, Ryan Recker at coasttocoastam.com. Don't go anywhere.

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4: You are not going to want to miss this. 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And Amanda Knox joins Bobby Cass to talk about surviving prison and life nearly 20 years after being wrongfully accused.
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5: New tariffs. I'm Deborah Valentine, Fox News. U.S.-Canada trade negotiations are suspended after talks broke off. President Trump's 50% tariffs on roughly $28 billion in Canadian goods took effect at midnight, with Canada promising retaliation. Fox's Marianne Rafferty reports.
6: President Donald Trump's import taxes will hit about 5% of what Canada ships to the United States every year. Now, that includes products that range from hockey sticks to tongue depressors. The country's sold each other $880 billion worth of goods and services last year. The tariffs were initially supposed to kick in at 12:01 a.m. Wednesday, but President Trump extended the deadline for 3 days to allow talks to continue, but the two countries still could not reach an agreement in time.
5: Canadian Prime Minister Mark Carney vows dollar-for-dollar retaliation against Trump's 50% tariffs. Carney suspended trade negotiations with the U.S. on Friday, blaming unfair last-minute changes to Washington's proposed terms. President Trump traveling and rallying in South Carolina Friday night for Republican Senate candidate Senator Darlene Graham. The president urging the GOP vote and highlighting his administration's accomplishments.
7: If we lose, you're going to lose your border. You're going to lose your tax cuts. You're going to lose everything that we've done. We've gotten the biggest tax cuts in history. Think about no tax on tips, no tax on Social Security for our seniors, no tax on overtime.
5: Senator Graham highlighting some of her priorities.
8: I am strongly pro-life. 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
5: Graham faces GOP Representative Ralph Norman Tuesday. 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
9: North Carolina election officials are approving new early voting plans that critics say could make it harder for some black voters to cast ballots. The state election board's Republican majority backed plans in several counties that would eliminate Sunday voting. Democrats and voting rights advocates argue Sunday voting is especially important to black voters. The board approved most of the disputed plans Thursday, with some discussions potentially facing legal challenges. Governor Josh Stein says the new budget signed into law last month will make significant improvements in education. Scott Kimbler reports.
10: Like boosting teachers' pay by what he says is the largest average pay increase in 20 years and giving starting teachers the largest pay raise in nearly 50 years. The governor tells ABC 11 that without this year's budget, the state would be ranked 47th in the country in teacher pay, lower than every neighboring state. With the new budget, North Carolina is ranked 40th. I'm Scott Kimbler.
9: The state's largest school district is making it easier for high school students to qualify for final exam exemptions. Kyle Wilson reports.
11: Wake County Schools expanded the exemption program this week to include all high school grade levels, not just seniors. Students had objected to a plan that counted all absences against their eligibility. The revised policy focuses only on unexcused absences. Students with an A average can have up to three of those each semester, while those with a B average can have just one. Other requirements, including limits on tardies and honor code violations, remain in place. I'm Kyle Wilson.
9: The number of first-time filings for unemployment are decreasing across North Carolina. That's according to the U.S. Department of Labor, which says for the week ending August 15th, there were just over 2,800 first-time filings in the state. I'm Daphne Young.
2: will be limited to an isolated shower, too. Otherwise, partly to mostly cloudy with light winds as the high approaches 84. But a few scattered showers and thunderstorms may pop up tonight close to a front, with a low eventually falling into the mid to upper 60s. Behind the front, the dry weather to end the weekend tomorrow with a sunny sky, a light breeze out of the northwest and a high of 84. Clear Sunday night with a low dropping to 63. And some dry weather Monday with plenty of sun and a high temperature again in the mid 80s. I'm Jeff Maher from the Weather Channel on News Talk 94.5 WPTI. Stay connected.
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13: You got him. 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Reel him in. Reel him in.
14: C-A-L-L-D-A-D.
13: Hi, it's Matt from Call Dad. 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Seriously, he pulled in a tarpon on his own last year. 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And when I see that joy, the feeling I get is, it's indescribable. Excitement, pride, the butterflies in my stomach. Seeing him be amazing. I like fishing, but I love being a dad.
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1: And if you want to email me, I do have the emails up here. Ryan Recker at coasttocoastam.com is my email address. And it is open lines. We have another hour here of open lines. And only an hour of open lines. So give us a call. We have a couple people lined up, and I'm looking at some of the topics here. There's some really interesting ones. And maybe you have a story you want to share, an experience. Maybe you have a question, a comment, whatever it may be. And I was looking at the website, coasttocoastam.com. I saw this one story. If you don't go to the website, and you should probably make it a habit to check it out a few times a week at least. Every day would be nice, but a few times a week, and you get a new, fresh view of some of the different stories that are posted on there. And there's one on there that of a masked man chasing people in Philadelphia saying, quote, "Are you ready to die?" And the person's wearing this creepy mask, and he's caught on video, and it shows him chasing some people. It almost sounds like a hoax in a way, but the guy's been denied access to restaurants, businesses, because they're like, we don't want none of this nonsense that you're trying to bring in here. And thinking that it's Philadelphia, I'm surprised the guy is still alive. They don't mess around with people like this in Philadelphia. This is the city that threw batteries at Santa Claus during an NFL game. They don't mess around in Philadelphia. If they catch this guy, I think street justice will probably happen. So maybe you are that person that's posted on coasttocoastam.com and you're listening here tonight. I would encourage you to stop it immediately and just burn that mask. Make sure no one else sees it ever again and never do that. Not even once. Never do that. And if that is you, please call in. It's open lines. I'm Ryan Recker. We'll take some of your calls on Coast to Coast AM. Don't go anywhere.
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1: And welcome back to Coast AM. I'm Ryan Recker. Checking my emails during the break. Thank you for those. Ryan Recker at coasttocoastam.com. Let's take some more of your calls. It's open lines. We have the hour together. Let's get strange. All right. East of the Rockies, CJ is in Manhattan. CJ, you're on Coast to Coast AM. Go ahead.
6: Yes. I would like to know what this means about me. Two things that happened, a vision and a dream. 1998, I had a dream about the World Trade Center. I saw the Chrysler Building. I saw the Empire State Building and other buildings. And there was thick gray smoke all over Manhattan. Second thing.
1: So this was 1998?
6: Right. 3 years before it happened. Second thing, okay. A vision. I want to know what this means about me, both of them. We were out. This happened all at a mental institution, including the dream about the World Trade Center. Second thing, the vision. We were out getting away from security guard because we're not supposed to smoke cigarettes on ground. So we got away with cigarettes. We were laughing and joking and whatnot. I was sitting on a basement windowsill, and to my right, there was two colors, one gold, one green. Both of them giving off different types of colors, sparkling, like, you know, the sparklers that you play with on the 4th of July, the sparklers, and even black lights was coming off of it. So me growing up in a Christian background, I moved away from it, and I said that the devil appears as an angel of light. The devil appears as an angel of light. So I moved away. I scooted on the windowsill a couple of inches away from it, and I kept smoking. And looking back and smoke, it was still there. So after I finished my cigarette, moving my face away, turning my face away from it, it turned to two brown oval lights. I said, oh, no, it went away. I reached out to touch it, but as I did, it disappeared on the grass. And I would like to know I know there's no guest there, but I want to know what does this mean? But I've been trying to find out from my mentor, who is dead now, and from somebody else, but they can't tell me what does this mean about me. Can you help me out?
1: Okay. I'm going to ask this, and something you mentioned there, and I just want to make sure I heard it correctly. You said you had these experiences, both of them. You said you were in a mental institute at the time?
6: Yes, and this never happened. It was the medication. We wasn't smoking marijuana.
1: Go ahead. Yeah, I was going to ask about the medication side of it. So, were you medicated at the time?
6: Yes.
1: But yeah.
6: This never but happened.
1: But you don't believe that's related. So, okay. Going back to the vision that you had in 1998, this is before the World Trade Center. Were you in New York at the time?
6: No, sir. The dream happened. I mean, the dream happened in 1998. The vision that I had happened 2000 and I think 19 or 20.
1: Okay. Going back, okay, you have these different things that are going on. Did anyone else witness these things that you saw on the windowsill?
6: I was sitting on the windowsill. It was the vision appeared on the grass. I looked at everybody,
1: outside,
6: and I was the only one seeing it. I said, do anybody else? I didn't say do anything, but I looked around, ain't nobody seen it. And I kept seeing the thing. No one else saw it but me.
1: Yeah, CJ, that's one of those things I just cannot explain. Thank you very much for the call. I think our brains are very much weird and wired to sometimes put things together, sometimes see things, given some of the other circumstances around it. I would almost hope that someone else sees what I'm seeing. If that were me, I would think, please let there be another witness because I need them to also confirm we're seeing the same thing. And without someone else there, sometimes it could get a little bit tough to explain. I get that, though. Let's go to the first-time caller line, and Derek is in Indiana. You're on Coast to Coast AM. Go ahead.
7: Hey, man. I'm Derek. I just appreciate you having me on. I just wanted to call in, and I've been listening for a little while, and I heard, I think it was like a Brent or something from Wisconsin. He called in earlier, mm-hmm. and he had shared his story, and that kind of just inspired me to speak about what has happened to me in my past. Mm-hmm. He had mentioned something about being like maybe like sexually assaulted by a ghost. And
1: yeah, he brings that up. So kind of going back to just kind of setting the stage from the previous caller in the last hour during Open Lines, he said that he moved into a new place. He was there about 2 months, and he said that he would have these experiences where it felt like the physical touch was there while he was, you know, in bed, and sometimes he'd wake up and articles of clothing would be gone, unexplained. So that kind of catching everyone else up here. So, Derek, you said... you heard that, and it made you call in.
7: Yeah, and it's kind of been happening for a while now, probably the last couple of years. I've been just when I'm sleeping, I sleep in the same room as my sister, and we're living in an apartment. Like, it's an older apartment, so I think it might be haunted. It started out, I've just been seeing some weird things. I've been hearing some weird things. Sometimes the lights would flicker a little bit. But then it started moving up towards like when I was in bed, and I just recently I've been waking up and I've had some pain, and pardon my language, but it's been in like the rectal area, and it's been sore. And I just after that Brent guy, he reached out, I just feel like it all made sense. And I'm like thinking now that I think my apartment's haunted and it might be a ghost that's been doing it.
1: All right. How long have you lived there?
7: I lived there for about probably most of my life, but it just only started happening in the last couple of years.
1: Most of your life. Okay. So you said that you live with family. Is that right?
7: Yeah. Me and my sister live together.
1: Okay. So what about your parents in that case? If you lived there most of your life, what's the story with your parents?
7: My parents, they moved out by now. Me and my sister took it over. We've since then put them in a home.
1: Oh, I see what you mean. Okay, so this was the family apartment, but then since you've taken it over. Okay. Has anyone else experienced anything inside of that apartment?
7: You know, my sister just calls me crazy and thinks that I'm just seeing stuff and saying stuff, and she don't believe me. And no, I tried telling my buddies, but none of them believe me neither.
1: All right, so you just basically would feel this after waking up in the morning. You never woke up to any pains in progress?
7: Yeah, no, not in progress. It's just the morning after. And initially, I was thinking that maybe it was some sort of medical condition, but everything's 10-4 down there, so I don't really know what's going on, to be honest with you. Yeah, I got checked out, and they didn't find nothing down there.
1: Okay. When did this start? Like, how long ago?
7: So the pain, the rectal pain, that's been more recent. That's been in the last couple, probably the last month or so. But it's just, I've been seeing weird stuff for the last couple of years.
1: Okay. Well, you know, just like Brent, who called in last hour, you can try to do the same thing. Kind of what Chris Fleming recommended. Just if you believe there's something in there and there's something crazy.

0: paranormal happening, just speak directly to it and tell it, get out of here. Get out. And I think that for whatever reason, that seems to clear out a lot of the problems. I don't know why it would be targeting you specifically for something like that, but give it a try, Derek, and maybe report back next time we have an open line, because I would be curious to see what happens. Thank you for your call. This is, and I'll just say this, and I'm just going to be honest with the listeners here. And when we do an open line, as a radio show host, as someone that has done a lot of live talk radio, sometimes your guard is always up and you're thinking to yourself, okay, is the person giving an honest account, or are they here in taking advantage of the open lines to pull your leg? I will say this, for the last couple of calls there, my radar has been on full blast in trying to, okay, let's listen here. We're going to give it a shot. And I'm not going to say either way when it comes to those calls what I believe is going on there. But I don't want people to be afraid to give genuine experiences on a show like this. So that's why if you're listening and you're thinking to yourself, oh, you know, you're snickering or something like that in the background, that's why I'm always very careful, because I'm going to take you for your word. We're going to get through this. We're going to talk about it. And if I get a hint that it's not genuine, then we'll just move on. I'm not getting a hint there. So sometimes strange things happen that you just can't explain. I just wanted to put that out there for our listeners here. How about we go to the wild card line, and Drew is in Eugene, Oregon. Drew, you're on Coast to Coast AM. Go ahead.
1: Hello, how are you doing?
0: Good.
1: Thank you for taking my call. How do I put this? I'm a prophet. Now, I've done a little bit of research, and, you know, you're a paranormal talk show. So I've done some research, and I believe I am a prophet. Now, the reason I say this is because round about the first part of February 2026, I sent an email to CBS, BBC, Yomiuri, which is a international cable, it's local to the Eugene area, CNN, AP News, things like that. I contacted them all, and I told them all that there was going to be a large-scale disaster. Well, that was my heading, subject line prediction, large-scale disaster. And I remember Nostradamus and Nostradamus's predictions, how he would use quatrains. So I tried to be as eloquent as possible in my description of what I saw before I woke up from a dream. The email reads, on what day I do not know. There is going to be a disaster where a building is going to collapse. Many men, women, and children will be there. Many layers of this building will collapse. Mm-hmm. Buses and cars are smashed. Some survive and tell their story to cameras. Please do not dismiss this prediction.
0: Okay.
1: Now, that was on February 8th of 2026.
0: Okay. Yeah, we have seen some earthquakes, you know, Mexico and such. There's been some pretty big ones. Is that what you think you're referring to?
1: Well, no, because sometime later, the United States of America attacked Iran.
0: Mm-hmm.
1: But there was one thing that I left out of my prediction. There was one thing that I didn't want to put in that prediction. Mm-hmm. Because it implicates a person.
0: Okay, probably best not to bring that up here. But did it become relevant after the fact? We'll just ask it that way.
1: when we attacked Iran and we, you know, it was a whole lot of explosions and a lot of damage, and a lot of buildings were impacted by, you know, these bombs and rockets and missiles. So that led me to believe that my prediction on February 8th was a prediction of the Iran war. Now, again,
0: Drew, you know, I think some of these can kind of the prediction you gave, it seems somewhat generic in a way where it could apply to a lot of different things. Do you have any future predictions? Maybe if you want to give those out, this is a way to air it. Do you have any, have you had any other future visions you want to share?
1: Recently? I don't want to, see, I'm trying, when I get my dreams, and I usually base my predictions off of my dreams, I get my dreams first, then I process those dreams, and sometimes that takes just hours, sometimes minutes. Others, you know, we're talking weeks before I even understand the dream and any ramifications of the dream, to include but not limited to what could quite possibly happen on this earth, including other countries, but not just people in the United States of America.
0: Right. So I almost think you have to be a little bit more specific if people are going to, you know, look at those with any accuracy after the fact. And what was the last one you had that you may have had a little bit more details or pointed to something specific?
1: I would have to go back a couple of years in order to do that. Mm-hmm. Would that be possible with your time constraints?
0: No, well, we have to go to break, but you want to tell us, how about this? If you can tell me in 30 seconds, what prediction did you have that came true?
1: I invented, theoretically, a scientific principle that allows us to understand how things in the galaxy might work. That's a mathematical equation.
0: I see. Drew, thank you very much for the call. So Drew said, okay, he believes himself to be a prophet. It seems like the prediction, at least from what I'm gathering, may have been a little bit too generic for me to take that any further. But I'm glad you called in, Drew. Feel free to give us a call. It's open lines. We have some open lines for you as we make it through the nights on Coast to Coast AM. Email me, Ryan Recker at coasttocoastam.com.

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2: Fox News, I'm Angelo Bavaro. Canada is vowing retaliation against President Trump's 50% tariffs after trade talks fell through late Friday.
3: President Donald Trump's import taxes will hit about 5% of what Canada ships to the United States every year. Now, that includes products that range from hockey sticks to tongue depressors.
2: Fox's Marion Rafferty. A court cutting the $50 million judgment against Alex Jones over falsely labeling the Sandy Hook killings a hoax.
4: The Texas appellate court decision to reduce it to about $6 million was unanimous. It has no bearing on a separate $1 billion plus judgment against Jones in Connecticut. The punishing financial verdicts forced Jones into bankruptcy.
2: That is Fox's Gary Baumgarten reporting. 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
6: A Durham woman accused of killing her child is planning to argue that she was legally insane at the time. Andrea Foss faces murder and attempted murder charges, and her attorney has filed notice that they'll use insanity and diminished capacity defenses. She'll now undergo another mental evaluation as her case moves forward. A motorcyclist is in the hospital with life-threatening injuries after a crash in Raleigh. Police say the rider was hit by a truck on Gorman Street near Walnut Creek Parkway. Gorman Street was closed in both directions from Thistledown Drive to Walnut Creek Parkway while police investigate. The Lenovo Center is getting a major makeover ahead of the new Carolina hurricane season. The nearly $310 million renovation is expected to be ready for events by September 15th. I'm Daphne Young.
7: Any rain today will be limited to an isolated shower, too, otherwise partly to mostly cloudy with light winds as the high approaches 84. But a few scattered showers and thunderstorms may pop up tonight close to a front, with a low eventually falling into the mid to upper 60s. Behind the front, the dry weather to end the weekend tomorrow with a sunny sky, a light breeze out of the northwest and a high of 84. Clear Sunday night with a low dropping to 63. And some dry weather Monday with plenty of sun and a high temperature again in the mid 80s. I'm Jeff Maher from the Weather Channel on News Talk 94.5 WPTI. Stay connected.
8: You got him. Keep the tip up, kiddo. Reel him in. Reel him in.
9: C-A-L-L-D-A-D.
8: Hi, it's Matt from Call Dad. 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He ignores that the fish he's hunting is bigger than he is. Seriously, he pulled in a tarpon on his own last year. And when he decided to catch a long-nosed gar, bam, he hooked one. And the look on his face, pure joy. And when I see that joy, the feeling I get is, it's indescribable. Excitement, pride, the butterflies in my stomach. Seeing him be amazing. I like fishing, but I love being a dad.
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1: I'm looking at some of the messages here coming in. One from Heather, who said, I lived in Lima for the past 4 years. The dude's theory regarding Alcatraz escapees sounds like the kind of noise you'd hear from Sydney, which is south of Wapakoneta, which is hilarious, if you know the area. I was down in, it's been a long time. There was a contestant from Sydney, was it Sydney, that was on So You Think You Can Dance. His name was Kent Boyd, and the family lived down there. So they would have watch parties, and we would drive down there for it. It was actually a lot of fun working in the media when you had a local contestant on a popular reality show like So You Think You Can Dance, even though that's a whole different world for me because I'm pretty fly for a white guy, but I'm not a dancer. And being able to watch them as athletes perform, I got to see it close up. It was unbelievable how athletic those dancers are. So thank you for the call, Heather. Good to hear from you. By the way, if you are an emerging artist, the first Sunday of every month, George plays music selections from emerging artists. Go to coasttocoastam.com, fill out the submission form, give us permission to play it, and send that music over. We like to hear it, and we like to highlight some of the great creative minds that listen to the show that are musically talented like that. Right at coasttocoastam.com. All right, we have another 20 minutes or so of open lines. 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Call in now. We'll get some more of your calls on the open lines on Coast to Coast AM.
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1: And welcome back to Coast AM. I'm Ryan Recker. And if you want to email me, Ryan Ranker at coasttocoastam.com. Let's take some more of your calls. We have a little bit of time left in the show. It's open lines. So whatever you want to talk about, this would be the good time to call in. Let's go to the wild card line. And Aaron is in Fountain Valley, California. Aaron, you're on Coast to Coast AM. Go ahead.
6: Hey, Ryan, can you hear me?
1: I got you.
6: Well, I hope it's okay over there on the other side of Erie.
1: That's right.
6: You know, my question for you, my friend, is what about the earliest stories that scared you the most that you thought, okay, that couldn't be real, but that kind of creeps me out? And what do you tell your children?
1: Okay, thank you. Thank you for the call. Let me tell you, the thing that would creep me out the most were not ghost stories. It was unsolved mysteries. We would watch that as a family, and the theme song would come on. And you would watch these murders and the people that were out there hurting other people. And there was a lot of mystery in it. And they would show like a drawing of the suspect or a picture of the suspect. And it was dark outside. And I kept thinking, what if that person was watching this report through our window right now? I would get so scared watching unsolved mysteries. That is what got me. Thank you for the call. Let's go back to the wild card line. And Dorothy is in Alabama. Dorothy, you're on Coast to Coast AM. Go ahead.
7: Hi. With all the paranormal stuff, I've always wondered, you know, stuff with psychics. If there's a really good one out there, you know, you think there would be one that would know where Nancy Guthrie is?
1: That's like the first thing anytime we have a psychic on the show, someone always calls in and says, where's Nancy Guthrie? And, I've asked that question because the case has been open for so long. And normally the answer you get is it doesn't work like that. You can't necessarily pinpoint it directly. Or, you know, sometimes you'll ask, okay, buried treasure. Where's the buried treasure? Or where's this or where that? And they say it's not like a road map with kind of like your GPS where it'll take you to a specific location. They say it doesn't really work like that. So I'm guessing that's not an answer you want to hear when you're trying to get answers from a psychic, right?
7: Yeah, I've just always thought, you know, if they're like for real and they could, you know and hone in on something and really concentrate and think about it, if they're, you know, really good psychic, there should be one out there that would know things like, you know, help to find missing people.
1: Yeah. I don't know what the success rate of a psychic would need to be looked at as a highly successful one, meaning would you have to be right 25% of the time and give details that no one else would know 30% of the time? Is that a good success rate? That's a good question. I'm sure there may be some people listening here tonight that may have some sort of gift and they believe they have psychic ability that would be able to answer that question about Nancy Guthrie. So I just don't know. Thank you very much for the call, though. Let's go back to the wild card line. And Mike is in Fairbanks, Alaska. Mike, you're on Coast to Coast AM. Go ahead.
8: Hello, Ryan. Good evening. Thank you for taking my call, logging me in, buddy. Did you get that email or that footage of that UFO I took down in Sydney, Montana?
1: Right. I got your email, but I didn't get to watch the clip, the MP4 clip. But I did see your emails about it. So you took that video, you said?
8: Yes, I took that. I was actually filming the fireworks, visiting my family down in Sydney, Montana, which is far east, and noticed this red ball first. You see that footage. It takes off to the southwest at an incredible speed and disappears at the end. But the other one, the main footage, is a jellyfish-looking UFO that does some really weird stuff. But I have more clips. But anyway, check that out. Check that out, Ryan. That's
1: all right. How often have you captured something like that on video?
8: That's first time.
1: Is that that's a first and only? Have you maybe?
8: Oh yeah, on a UFO. Oh yeah, yeah, yeah. Well, I saw that one, the flying wing over Catalina disappear with two of my buddies. We watched it disappear right in front of our eyes. That thing was amazing, but I didn't film that. But
1: what about So you did this in the continental United States. You live up in Alaska. You would think that would be prime area to witness things like this.
8: Oh, Alaska is. It's full of anomalies. I mean, it's incredible up here.
1: Have you ever witnessed anything there then?
8: Besides up on the mines, I mean, we have hundreds of encounters of Sasquatch up there. But as far as UFOs go, let me think. I know we have a pyramid. We found a pyramid. Our native adopted son, Ryan David, found a pyramid up there, and he showed it to me. And that's as far as I know. I know there's supposedly a pyramid under Mount McKinley. Anyway, yeah, you know, I wanted to give my condolences, Ryan, to the families of the crash victim up here. We had 8 more go down again on the West Coast. They're going to a dew line defense early warning site, I think. It's a military site. It was a military flight, charter flight, Cessna 446, which is one of the best planes ever made. And second attempt at landing, he didn't make it. So
1: that's
8: another
1: terrible
8: thing. Yeah. And those dew line sites, those radars, there's 2 of them. You can only shut down one at a time. We know a electrician out of Cornelius's backyard there. His name is

0: technology 30 years ago. And then also, Ryan, I want you to look at the new Fat Photos satellite video of the B-52 crash at Edwards Air Force Base. Right when it crashes, just before that, it looks like six solar arrays flash, and then all of a sudden, the ground is, it's like it explodes with dust. It's either dust or black smoke. And at the same time, you see the B-52 explode with the dust coming off. And then if you look just before the explosion, look to the right of the footage. This, you got to go to B-52 crash, Edwards Air Force Base, and then go to Wikipedia, scroll down to accident, and that's where the new footage is. The satellite footage, I didn't know it existed, but it's pretty wild there. And also, I do have some good news. Ryan, incandescent bulbs are back. You can buy them.
1: That's right. I think I've seen those too.
0: I went online to buy two bulbs, Ryan. It was $1.95. I went, oh, right. I went to
1: they last so much longer.
0: You know, to buy it. I went to buy it. It was $16 shipping. I went, eh,
1: oh,
0: not
1: man. I know. Find an Ace Hardware or something. All right. Thank you very much for the call. I appreciate it. And that's the thing. I have the LED light bulbs in my home. And every single LED light bulb I purchase, they lie about how long they last. They all say, oh, this will last 8 years. Oh, this will last 10 years. They last a year at best. Every time I've bought one of them, they always die way too early. And the claims, it's you're long past the time to take them back. There's no way you can prove when you got them. It's, I am not a fan of them. Theoretically, I like the idea that they use less electricity and you get the same amount of light out of them. That's fine. But man, they have a lot of broken promises on those packaging. Let's go to the first time caller line. And Edward is in Florida. Edward, you're on Coast to Coast AM. Go ahead.
2: Yeah, Ryan, thank you for taking my call this weekend. I was telling your screen, we're moving up, I think, to the big one in Southern California. You know, we had Colombia, Venezuela, Peru. And I saw this fungal storm. There's like all this weird stuff happening. And here in Florida, we haven't had anything since those two big storms a couple years ago. It's this phenomenon. I don't know, maybe the end of time is coming up. They did predict that the end of time would come November 13th. I don't know if you saw that story.
1: Who did?
2: Yeah, somebody predicted it years ago. Or some, and I think it was like in the 60s, say, oh yeah, November 13, 2026 was the end time. So,
1: I'll have to look up that one specifically because you get a lot of those end time predictions. Of course, none of them have come true. But the California thing really is scary because they are due for a big one. And man, that is going to be devastating when it happens because it's a matter of when, not if. So you think based on some of the different earthquakes we've seen in other places of the world that it's working its way up?
2: Yeah. I mean, I think this year more than previous years, yeah, it's kind of heading, you know, it's heading going from south to north. So,
1: right. Well, when was the last one? Was it
2: California?
1: Was it late 80s was the last big one in California? I'm trying to remember. Was it 92 maybe?
2: Oh, yeah. The World Series. Al Michaels is doing the World Series game. Remember that? Yeah. That was 89.
1: Sure. That was 89. That's right. And I know the building codes have definitely been improved. I know some of the buildings are more resilient to that. Here's part of the problem with this, Edward. Look what happened with the wildfires that went through on California, and they're still unable to rebuild on that land. And the codes and everything else that California, just so much burden that even if you had the means to rebuild immediately, it's just the permitting and all these other aspects of it make it nearly impossible to restart your life. Now imagine a wide-scale event on California. It would be so difficult for them to recover based on even the restrictions they have on rebuilding. I don't even want to imagine it. But we know it's going to happen at some point. Edward, thank you very much for the call. Let's go east of the Rockies. George is in Apollo, Pennsylvania. George, you're on Coast to Coast AM. Go ahead.
3: Kurt, I want you to change the page to the future. But tonight you'll not be the same after I tell you what I'm going to tell you.
1: Oh, good.
3: That
1: Let's
3: is,
1: hear it.
3: I am a scientist, a researcher.

0: was in plastics, and you probably using some of the plastics that I caused to form. But big thing is the UAP, it's unidentified flying. Well, we built with a mechanical engineer, PhD, an actual UPA motor that works, that'll go to the moon in 4 minutes.
1: Mm-hmm.
0: Now,
1: 4 minutes.
0: 4 minutes will be a 42-inch drone-like construct that picks up 700 pounds. Now, this can be designed to any size. If I can design it, it can bind up to a truck, which could pick up a large amount of ground and add and also make it into other things. But with that information I gave you, I can get dirt from Illinois and take it to the moon and put it in a crater in 4 minutes, come back and get it. It wouldn't take me too long to terraform a crater on the moon with this concept, this UAP concept. It's true. You did it for proof of concept.
1: All right, hold on a second. I got to check this. So you said you can get it to the moon and back, meaning you can travel to the moon that fast, but you can actually stop, land, and drop off a payload and then make it back to Earth with this technology?
0: Right. That is the age changer. That's new. But today the world changed.
1: How do you do that? You have to explain it. What's the science behind moving that quick and stopping?
0: Because you are doing the other part of physics that isn't known, and we have to write it, and that is anti-gravity part of it, which is a gravity field. Actually, it's a transparent gravity field, and it's kick-started with electromagnetic, and it flips. In the new science, we would call the flip point of a magnetic field going into a gravity field. And then what happens, you have parallax is where the material doesn't disappear, but the axial spin of the materials are in parallel such that they are transparent, like a window pane. That is, you are in parallax with materials in parallax. You can put your hand through a piece of metal. Now, that's the new physics, and that's real. This is not fiction.
1: And so did you say you've invented an anti-gravity machine?
0: That's what I just said, and it works.
1: Okay, how have you tested it? What have you done to test it?
0: You build a 42-inch, put the magnetic material, the electronics correctly, and you get the results. And the results were we flew for 4.5 hours picking up 700 pounds. That construct is better than any propeller rocket. There is nothing that can equal it. But it's true.
1: So where did you fly this thing? Where did you fly it?
0: Neville Island, a company named Q.
1: Okay, so where did it go? Like in this time, 4 minutes.
0: Down when I I was the mind behind it, but the engineering was a fellow by the name of Dr. Schultz, and I said, "Now you be sure you fly it down because it'll fly away and you'll never see it again." And he did, and we.
1: Yeah.
0: As he built it, I was in conversation with him, and it's a.
1: So you're saying, okay. So part of what you're saying is you anchored this thing down and just kept it basically propelling in one direction for 4 minutes to kind of like a proof of concept.
0: Hours.
1: Oh, 4.5 hours.
0: Yeah.
1: Okay.
0: Think of it holding up 700 pounds for 4.5 hours over Unity craft. Now, an over Unity craft is where you are using the dimensional energy of. All space. Basically, this craft can go anywhere in the universe. And the energy is just outside its perimeter.
1: What was the fuel that you used for that then?
0: The fuel is, the Durex Sea is what the Earth and the planets and everything goes in.
1: Yeah.
0: That energy is just like an ocean. And you extract it by using your electromagnetic effect. That have been transferred into a gravity or a force field, a gravity field.
1: Wow, George, I got to say that sounds real fascinating. But we're out of time. I would love to see something like that in action. If there's a YouTube video or something, maybe you can email me, Ryan Recker at coasttocoastam.com. Well, that'll do it for me. So many different people to thank, including Michael Cosio, Adam Thompson, Donna Walker, Dan Galanti, Tom Danheiser, Sue Trikas, Gina Salvetti. We'll get Bill May, Sean Lottasewer, Lex Lonehood, my mentor, Phil Tower, the legends, George Norrie and Art Bell, who make it all possible, and you. I had a great night. I hope you did, too. I'll be back again tomorrow night. Take care. I'll check my emails, and we'll talk soon.

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6: No deal. On Angelo Bavaro, Fox News. Canada is vowing retaliation against President Trump's 50% tariffs after trade talks fell through late Friday.
7: President Donald Trump's import taxes will hit about 5% of what Canada ships to the United States every year. Now, that includes products that range from hockey sticks to tongue depressors. The countries sold each other $880 billion worth of goods and services last year. The tariffs were initially supposed to kick in at 12:01 a.m. Wednesday, but President Trump extended the deadline for 3 days to allow talks to continue, but the two countries still could not reach an agreement in time.
6: That is Fox's Marion Rafferty. Canadian Prime Minister Mark Carney suspended those trade negotiations with the U.S., blaming unfair last-minute changes to Washington's proposed terms. He says Canada will match tariffs dollar for dollar. The Supreme Court ruled Friday the White House can continue construction on that new ballroom.
8: That order from the Chief Justice came just hours before a lower court decision would have kicked in, forcing a halt to much of the construction on the ballroom complex. The president reacting to today's order, saying he is grateful for the decision and adding that construction is under budget and ahead of schedule. So for now, that 2-1 lower court decision against the administration is on hold. According to today's order from Roberts, that is the status quo until either he or the fuller court takes further action. That could include anything from upholding the lower court decision, meaning portions of the project would be halted, to granting a longer term stay that would fully allow construction to continue.
6: Fox's Shannon Bream. ICE is now considering shifting to a so-called find and arrest posture of Haitian nationals after giving them several weeks to turn themselves in. It follows the Supreme Court ruling that allowed the termination of temporary protected status. 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
9: The days of putting a new registration sticker on your license plate each year are coming to an end, Kyle Wilson explains.
10: Starting October 1st, the state will eliminate license plate registration stickers and paper registration cards. Vehicle registration information will instead be maintained electronically. Drivers will no longer need to carry that physical card. Law enforcement will then be able to access the information through new digital records. If you want a paper registration copy, the DMV is happy to provide one for a fee. I'm Kyle Wilson.
9: Also in reference to North Carolina DMV, wait times are down nearly 90%, according to Governor Josh Stein. Stein says the average customer now waits about 22 minutes, down from more than 3 hours last summer. More than 337,000 drivers have renewed their licenses online, while another 70,000 have uploaded documents digitally. The state says it's adding appointments, staff, and technology early next year. The dollars are in from a local team's first pro softball season in Durham. Joe Morano reports.
11: The Carolina Blaze reported bringing in nearly $6 million to the city of Durham this summer season. This was the Athletes Unlimited Softball League's first crack at a city-hosting format, and the team announced that it generated $5.95 million in economic impact to the city during its stint of 13 home games. The league ran 6 weeks from early June to mid-July. The Durham Sports Commission says that includes about 23,000 tickets sold, with visitors coming from 20 states to check out the action. I'm Joe Morano.
9: And close to $1.3 million is coming to Greensboro to help care for trees around the city. The USDA grant will enable the city to address any needs in neighborhoods with less tree coverage, parks, and city-maintained streets. Thousands of trees will undergo maintenance, while other unhealthy trees may be taken out and replaced. I'm Daphne Young.
12: Today will be limited to an isolated shower, too, otherwise partly to mostly cloudy with light winds as the high approaches 84. But a few scattered showers and thunderstorms may pop up tonight close to a front, with a low eventually falling into the mid to upper 60s. Behind the front, the dry weather to end the weekend tomorrow with a sunny sky, a light breeze out of the northwest and a high of 84. Clear Sunday night with a low dropping to 63. And some dry weather Monday with plenty of sun and a high temperature again in the mid 80s. I'm Jeff Maher from the Weather Channel on Newstalk 94.5 WPTI. Stay connected.
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0: From the Great Lakes, on the other side of Erie, I'm Ryan Recker, your host. Tonight's on Coast to Coast AM. Put the emails up if you want to send me a message during the show, ryanrecker at coasttocoastam.com. I do like getting those, and I try to reply to emails during the break. On the show tonight, first half, Chris Fleming is a paranormal investigator, a researcher, and a medium. We're going to talk some ghosts with him. And then the second half is open lines. It is a Friday night, and I love open lines. So I'm looking forward to spending that time with you and whatever may be on your mind. Just came back from a nice trip West Michigan with the family as we get ready to send the kids back to school. When I was a kid, we always started school after Labor Day. It was a law in Michigan, but it seems like that law is pretty much gone. And there's so many waivers. I don't know if there's too many kids that start after Labor Day anymore. But I kept telling my kids, and I don't think they understood. We did this little trip with the family, and we thought we'll sneak one in before they go back to school. Kids, you better appreciate this. It's your last week of summer. And then it's back to the books, kids. Didn't seem to intimidate them. When I was younger, the mere thought of going back to school was enough to scare me straight. Not for these kids. They have fun at school. Good for them, I guess. There's a lot of things that have changed. I also realized that finding a hotel room for under $100 a night is unheard of anymore. When did that happen? When I was younger, if you spent more than $100 a night on a hotel room, it was a good hotel room. Now, if you spend anything less than $100 a night on a hotel room, you're just going to expect roaches on the walls, right? Like, I don't know if I've seen a deal at a hotel room under $100 in the past 5 years. So I kept trying to tell them, kids, you don't understand how expensive this is to go even on a little trip across Michigan at this point. But nonetheless, when they're back at school, I think the true vacation starts for my wife to get the kids out. If you want to email me, ryanrecker at coasttocoastam.com. Many parents listening to me know exactly what I'm saying. Coming up after the great break, Chris Fleming will join us, paranormal investigator on Coast to Coast AM.
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0: 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I'm Ryan Recker. 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Thank you so much for joining us on Coast to Coast AM.
4: Hey, Ryan. Thanks for having me on. I appreciate it.
0: Well, you've worked with a wide variety of people, and of course, you've had your own experiences. And at least for me as a parent, sometimes I wonder when the kids say they've seen something, how can I tell if they've actually seen something or it was a figment of their imagination? Because I know for you, you started experiencing this at a young age. Yeah. And sometimes, you know, when your kids say things, you don't necessarily believe them at first. You might, you know, okay, you probably watch something on TV before bed a little bit too late. But how can you tell when they experience something genuine in your take?
4: Well, first off, you know, children, when they're going through the psychological process, they're beginning to learn their identity. They don't lie about stuff. Sure, they can have an imagination with the toys they're playing and create this reality because they don't fully understand reality. But when they're scared, when they're traumatized, and when they're assisting that they are having a conversation with someone else, that's when you begin to question, okay, what's really going on? Who is this other personality that is coming into the room and that they're talking to? Because that's not normal for them to make that up. Mm-hmm. And I say this with all sincerity, is my mom told me when I was a kid, I had an imaginary friend named Chip, okay? And I'm telling you right now, as a 59-year-old man, Chip was freaking real. I remember Chip coming into, you know, the doorbell would ring. I'd go to the door, he'd be at the door. He'd come in, he asked to come in, and he would come in. We would sit there and we'd play, we would talk. And I remember specifically, he took me out into the parking lot. And my mom would always say, you can't go past the parking lot. He says, don't worry, you're with me. You know, I said, well, my mom doesn't, just come with me. I want to introduce you to some people. So we go across the street, and this is when we lived in Salt Lake City. My dad was playing hockey for Salt Lake City, and we were in this apartment complex. There was a lot of other hockey players that lived in the apartment complex as well. So we go across the street, and this is the middle of the day, and they were construction was doing something to where they had all these boards. So we go over to the boards, and all of a sudden he tells me to pick the boards up. So I pick the boards up, and we jump down into these tunnels. And next thing you know, there's all these other kids. There had to be like 8 to 10 other kids that were anywhere from the ages of maybe, you know, 7 years old to maybe 10. And they all look at him, and he says, hey, this is Chris. This is my friend Chris. And they look at each other. They look at Chip. They look at me, and they're like, you can see us? I go, yeah, of course I can see you. You know, I didn't understand at that age because they looked, you know, real to me. And we played this game, like hide and seek, and they would disappear in these tunnels. You know, we'd be on our crawling, and they disappear. Next thing you know, I'm like, how are they doing that? And all of a sudden, I heard some man yelling, and I looked up. The man called me over, and I said, I'm playing with these kids. So he says, show me. We walk over there, and they're all gone. And I was upset. I thought they ditched me. I thought they left me there. So I walked back to the apartment. So there was mysterious things that would happen, but I remember him, and I remember the last day when he told me, I have to go now. You know, I'm going into the light. And I said, okay. And somehow I knew it was perfectly okay. And I said, all right, Chip, I hope to see you again. He says, yeah, one day. And then he turns around and he disappears and he's gone. And that was it. And my mom tells me that not only did I communicate with Chip in Park Lane when we first bought our house in Hoffman Estates, Illinois, which I really don't remember Chip there. My biggest memories are of him when we were in Salt Lake City. Now, remember, that's 1971, so I was like 4 years old, 5 years old.
0: Wow. Okay, going back to this, your mom knew all of this and was relaying it
4: to you. She still talks about it now. She's 84, yeah.
0: And you were telling your mom about this, and, you know, you're running across the parking lot, and you're going through tunnels at a construction site. So your mom probably wasn't too thrilled about this. No. I'm guessing at the time. So when she goes back and she has the recollection of you telling these stories, is she angry about it? Is she weirded out about it? How does she feel about it?
4: Well, there's more history, though, is when we spent a lot of time in the house in Park Lane. We bought it at the end of 1970, and brand new construction. Okay, we're in a valley. They had dug out and they built all these homes there. We start having things happen in the house. shadows and figures would start coming through my bedroom walls, where the walls would disappear. I would see battlefields. I would see all these other things, soldiers with, you know, with their arms cut off, bleeding, everything. It was terrifying. Now, you're 3 years old, 4 or 5 years old, and you're seeing this stuff. It becomes very traumatizing. So my parents are like, all right, that's it. We're getting rid of the wallpaper. So they got rid of the wallpaper. They replaced it with these lions and tigers. And I'm still having these visions, not with the soldiers, but now I'm having visions of these dark figures. So I would scream at night. My dad would come in. He says, you know, it's just nightmares. You're having nightmares. I said, no, Dad, these shadows are coming out of the wall. They're going around the bed, these little figures, and then they're disappearing. He says, you're just imagining it. So he goes back in his room. So I'm sitting there. I'm like, okay, maybe I'm just imagining. The next night, these things come out again. And I say something. I say, you're just my imagination. You're not real. Well, the shadow figure comes up to the edge of my bed, pulls on the sheets. I pull and it pulls back. So now I scream. My dad comes back into the hallway, turns on the light, and then I start sleeping in my parents' room because I was terrified to sleep alone when these shadows would start moving around in the corners and they would start coming out of the walls. Then that's when I started seeing the ghosts, and I would see the ghosts in my parents' room. So there was an evolution of various stages of seeing these ghosts. And then when I would see these things, my mom was a flight attendant for TWA at the time, so she'd be gone on these trips. And when she'd come back, I would tell her. And then it got to a point where I told her, I said, there's three ghosts at the edge of the bed. There was two male and one female. And I could tell by their silhouettes. I mean, it's not hard, right? But this time they were whispering. I could hear them whispering. And as the female shadow figure ghost turns and starts to glide away, and these things would always glide. They would glide across the room. And which I learned later in life, if investigating this and having other encounters, is they would just use their thoughts to glide. They realized they didn't have to walk anymore because they no longer have a physical body, so they could just move by thought. So it would glide across the room, and as I'm watching this, I'm like, can this like female ghost see me like I can see her? Now I'm thinking this in my head. All of a sudden, mm-hmm. She turns around and she waves at me. And I'm like, boy. You know, what do you do, right? I mean, my dad's asleep to the left. I'm sitting up looking at this thing. It's waving at me. So I nervously waved back like, like, hi, right? And it turned around and kept going. And I realized, okay, it wasn't negative. It didn't lunge at me. It wasn't like these other shadow things that I was seeing. So I told my mom. My mom's like, oh, my God, that's ESP. I go, what's ESP, right? So my mom was a big book reader. She'd like read like a book a night, okay? So she'd go to the library all the time. Back then, of course, we didn't have internet and stuff, so we'd go to libraries. So we go to the library, and we'd go through all the books of paranormal and ghosts. So I walk out of there with a stack of books about ESPs and ghosts and stuff like that. And I didn't really read them. I was just into the pictures. You know, as a little kid. But This was thought transference. And the fact was that at a young age, we're talking like 5 years old, I'm realizing that my thoughts, they're knowing what I'm thinking because she reacted to it. And there was other scenarios and situations where this happened. I didn't have to say anything, and they reacted to what I was thinking. And that they really, the negative ones, try to figure out your fears.
0: Oh, boy. See, I don't like any of this, mostly because the way you're describing this, especially at a young age, this would be more than I could handle at that age, one. But the way you're describing it is, this is just passing anyone by at any given moment. We just don't have the ability to detect it like some people like yourself can. So it almost seems like for a person like you, it would be maddening for me. I wouldn't be able to handle seeing all this stuff all the time.
4: Well, it's interesting you say that because as these things would happen, my dad would get upset. You know, I'd be waking, all right, come back in the room, you know. But the thing was, is I would see him all in my dad's room, right? So he would always tell me, son, just go to bed. You know, he'd say, ignore them and they'll go away, right? Yeah. But then other times he would say, oh, it's just your imagination. Don't pay attention to it. Pay attention to what, right? So I always noticed he kind of contradicted himself in some of the things he was saying. And it wasn't until later in life when he had a stroke and a heart attack and we were talking about this stuff in the hospital. And he says, yeah, I saw him too. And I said, Dad, so you saw the ghosts growing up? He says, no, they're not ghosts. Like, what do you mean they're not ghosts? He goes, son, they're just people. And I'm like, Dad, why didn't you say anything? Why? He goes, why? Because I was worried about my next job, if I was going to get picked up playing hockey. I had stuff to do. They didn't bother me. They bothered you. You're the one that had the problem with them. And I'm like, oh, my God, Dad. I needed you to understand. Well, son, what about the time I pushed you towards the ghost and I told you, tell it you're not afraid of it? You know, I tried to teach you to not be afraid of these things. But I didn't have time to deal with them. I had to sleep. So it was like, it was weird how my dad just, you know, I realized he had this ability but he never really talked about it or utilized. He just ignored it because his mother, okay, never liked to talk about this because I would go to Canada and stay with her. But her mother, my great-grandma, Babsi, okay, she was Polish, she had experiences in ghosts, but yet I couldn't talk to her because she didn't speak English. She only spoke French and Polish, you know, but my grandma would tell me, oh yeah, she has stories, but my grandma did not like me talking about the ghosts in her place in Quebec, in Montreal. So there was parents that would talk about it, like my dad didn't like to talk about it, my grandma, but my mom, and this is what it gets interesting, because as I told you, there was the two ghosts and the female ghost. My mom's like, all right, that's it. We got to figure out why they're here. So my mom gets a Ouija board, right? Mm-hmm. And at the time, you know, I didn't know the negativity attached to Ouija boards, which happened later.

0: But at the time, it was fascinating because my mom was serious about this because she had, you know, used the Ouija board when she was younger and she talked to spirits. My mom always had dreams that came true, just like her mom. Now, my mom didn't see ghosts, but she would sense stuff in the house, and she heard some of the ghosts in the house, the voices and stuff we would hear, and the screams and yells and the bangs and stuff, and objects move. But she never saw an actual ghost. She would feel stuff. So Here my mom and I growing up, I'm 5 years old, 6, 7, 8, 9, you know, all the way into grade school, 8th grade, I'm doing the Ouija board. And as I'm doing the Ouija board, whether it's with my mom or my grade school friends that would come over, my sister, some of the neighborhood kids, and I would learn so much from them because I would see something, have an experience that night. I go to the Ouija board and ask questions. But that's when I started to learn. And Henry was one of the ghosts I saw. And I said, "What was your name?" He said, "Henry." And I would talk to him a lot. Sometimes he would come through. Sometimes he wouldn't. And then one time someone pretended he was him. And then he would tell me, "You have to be careful because there's other negative spirits that will pretend to be me. And they will ask if they can come in. You cannot let them in. You cannot." And unfortunately, I did. And that's when the house got infested.
1: Oh, boy. All right. When you say infested, you know, when I think about what you're experiencing here and how you're describing it, the frequency of how you're seeing these things, is this a nightly occurrence or is this something that just happened once in a while?
0: Well, that's a good question. I can't answer that because, you know, when you're a child, everything's kind of compressed. So when I'm going through grade school, you know, and I have big memories, like first grade, you know, I had this wild experience with some of these ghosts. The next day I go to school, I'm telling kids in the corner of the room and kids are like, you know, "You're lying." And a little girl's like, "No, I see ghosts too." And I'm going to tell the teacher and I go ahead. So he tells the teacher, because I went to a Catholic school, you know, 8 years, St. Teresa in Palatine. Teacher pulls me out in the hallway, starts yelling at me. And, you know, back then, you know, they'd hit you with rulers and stuff and they could touch you. And yeah, they get you. All right, let's just say that. They get you. So she's shaking me in the hallway and I'm crying. She goes, "Stop lying. There's no such thing as ghosts." I go, "I'm not lying. You know, my parents always taught me to be honest." And here I am trying to tell her and she's telling me I'm lying and I'm crying because why? You know, and I told my mom and my mom got really upset, had a teacher-parent conference. They said, "Oh, you know, your son's really, he's really artistic," and which I am, but he's like, you know, he's got an imagination and he's talking about that. My mom's like, "No, we have stuff going on in our house, but that's none of your business," you know? So my mom would stick up for me, right? But she would tell me, don't go telling people this. They think we're crazy, right? But as a kid, you know, your mom's flying, your dad's working, you got sitters. We went through so many sitters that quit because of the stuff going on. One woman went back to Chicago, says, "You got the devil in your house," because of the things that would happen that they would experience. So for me, it's like, all right, there's some good ghosts, and now there's like bad ghosts starting to come through. And the bad ghosts... Go ahead.
1: Do you think some of this has to do with where you lived, or is it just somehow you're a lightning rod to this sort of thing?
0: Well, as I look now, because of my past lives and things that I've gone through, there was a... I found out later in life there was a mission and these things were coming through because I was not in those locations yet. And time is irrelevant to spirits and soldiers and stuff when they've died hundreds of thousands of years ago. But they know that you're going to be in a place, a specific place in time to assist them and communicate with them. But I was a child. I wasn't there yet until 2017, 2019 in the UK. Now that's a whole nother story. But the thing is that going to answer your question about the problem, I mean, this is brand new construction. So we didn't understand that, but my sister was friends with this girl named Ellen that lived down the street. They had a farm. Her parents owned all that land, and they sold off the land to be parceled for the homes. My sister went, during a conversation with Ellen, Ellen had said that when they were building, that they found pottery and stuff from some tribe. Okay, so we're going to go into the Indian burial thing. I don't know. I can't say that, right? All we can say is that they found... from, it could have been settlers, you don't know, but they found all this clay pottery in various areas, which means that there was some type of settlement there a long time ago, all right? Is that related to what we're seeing? I personally don't think so, because the stuff coming through, it was not relevant to that. It was all other spirits and ghosts from different time periods and different places that were not related to that particular location.
1: Right. Okay, so you have good spirits, you have bad spirits, ones that have ill intent. Can you tell by looking, or do you have to fish out their intentions and kind of get the feel that way?
0: Well, the key word you just said there is feel. It got to be a point where, of course, when I would see something, I'd be curious. You know, okay, is this going to be good or bad? And there were some that were just playful, and they knew, you know, they were passed away from the physical body, and that I, you know, I could see them, like the one that was hovering, flying around the room. Now, this was different. It was not a black shadow person type silhouette person. This was like a glowing mist, but yet it wasn't really illuminated, but it stood out in the darkness where you could see it. Very similar, like the ectoplasm from Ghostbusters, mm-hmm. like a cigarette smoke, but it had a life to it, a consciousness to it. So it was flying around the room, going in and out of the walls. My dad gets up, goes down the hallway in the master bedroom to go to the bathroom. One comes out of the closet, turns into like almost like a fake figure person, like a scarecrow type figure, and is making fun of him behind his back. You know, like, haha, I'm behind you and you can't see me, and then shoots back in the closet. I start laughing because my dad didn't notice it. You know, I'm like, all right, it's messing with my dad. Until it comes out of the wall and starts hovering above me. Now I'm watching this vaporous mist, and all of a sudden it turns into a male face. And the male face, I could sense this, that it's looking at me going, hey, this kid can see me. So it smiles like an evil grin, shoots to the side of the bed, and fully manifests into an apparition. And it puts its arms like, look at me now. I've got a full body. So I'm terrified. So I jump out of the bed, go racing down the hallway, you know, into the bathroom, bump into my dad, and I'm holding him while he's trying to pee. And Dad's like, what are you doing? I said, Dad, there's a ghost right by my bed. He's like, oh my God, son, you got to stop. I go, no, I'm serious, Dad. So he starts pushing me down the hallway towards this thing. This thing lays in the bed, and my dad tells me to tell it, I'm not afraid of you. And I did. I said, my dad told me to tell you I'm not afraid of it. And the thing just like gave up. It flew away.
1: Wow. Okay. Well, you're creeping me out hearing some of these stories now. As an adult, I can't imagine what it was like as a child. By the way, people wanted to look you up online, ChristopherFleming.com. Is that the best website?
0: Yes, sir.
1: All right. I want to talk some more of these stories and maybe kind of get an idea of what you've learned over the years, some of your takeaways, some things that maybe we need to know about them, and I'll read some of your emails, too. If you want to email me some questions, feel free. Ryan Renker at coasttocoastam.com. But we will take some phone calls with Chris coming up in the next hour on Coast to Coast AM. Don't go anywhere.

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1: Looking for the
2: Fox News. I'm Deborah Valentine. President Trump campaigning Friday night in South Carolina to promote Republican Senator Darlene Graham ahead of Tuesday's primary runoff. He commented on the ongoing conflict with Iran.
3: They'll never have a nuclear weapon. They want to make a deal so badly. We don't even know if we want, because I view the Strait of Hormuz is an American territory right now. It's an American territory.
2: Reuters reporting Iran has granted permission for a number of Iraqi oil tankers to pass through the Strait of Hormuz upon Iraq's request. Canadian Prime Minister Mark Carney vowing retaliatory tariffs on the U.S. after he broke off trade talks with U.S. claiming new demands were unfair.
4: The tariffs were initially supposed to kick in at 12:01 a.m. Wednesday, but President Trump extended the deadline for 3 days to allow talks to continue.
2: Fox's Marianne Rafferty. 50% tariffs took effect at midnight. 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
5: A man will spend the next 45 years behind bars after shooting and killing his roommate. That's according to the Forsyth County DA's office. Jason Billings, 48, pleaded guilty and was sentenced to 45 years to 56 years for the murder of his roommate, Thomas Francis Cumming. On July 6, 2022, Billings put on camouflage clothing and shot Cumming's twice in the head. The Raleigh Police Department is investigating after 32 cars were broken into and at least two weapons were found at the Adara Alexander Place Apartments near Raleigh-Durham International Airport. Raleigh police tell CBS 17 they've made no arrest. And a flood watch has been issued for the Triangle area through Saturday morning. Rain totals of 2.5 inches are possible. Scattered thunderstorms expected from late afternoon today through tonight. I'm Daphne Young.
6: Limited to an isolated shower, too. Otherwise, partly to mostly cloudy with light winds as the high approaches 84. But a few scattered showers and thunderstorms may pop up tonight close to the front, with a low eventually falling into the mid to upper 60s. Behind the front, some dry weather to end the weekend tomorrow with a sunny sky, a light breeze out of the northwest, and a high of 84. Clear Sunday night with a low dropping to 63. And some dry weather Monday with plenty of sun and a high temperature again in the mid 80s. I'm Jeff Maher from the Weather Channel on News Talk 94.5 WPTI. Stay connected.
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1: Got an email from Dave in Las Vegas who said, your guest reminds me of the movie Drop Dead Fred. We had a ghost of my childhood home. Thank goodness he didn't follow us when we moved after my grandmother died. My grandmother brought the ghost into the house after writing this lady who was a guest on a TV show. That's incredible. Kind regards, Dave in Las Vegas. Okay. Drop Dead Fred. It's been forever since I've seen that movie. I may have seen it once when it came out on VHS. I think the parents probably picked it up at the video store. We were never cool enough to go to Blockbuster. We always went to these third-party video store rental places. I don't know why, but we did. And we'd get things like Drop Dead Fred 2 years after it comes out on VHS, and it seemed like a new movie at the time. By the way, if you want to email me, just like Dave did, Ryan Recker at coasttocoastam.com. Our guest is Chris Fleming, and he's a paranormal investigator, a researcher, and a medium. I want to talk to him more about some of these things. And since we talked about these ghosts showing up in his childhood, I want to get some more of his takeaways on this. Maybe some of the things they communicate. Is there some wisdom there? Perhaps there's some bits of information that have been transferred from the afterlife that we should know about. So we'll talk to him about that. By the way, the Paranormal Podcast Network you can find online at coasttocoastam.com. 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All right, we're going to continue with Chris Fleming coming up after the break. Don't go anywhere. 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
1: And welcome back to Coast AM. I'm Ryan Recker. Thank you for the emails, and I see some of the questions coming in. I'll try to get to them. Chris Fleming is our guest. Chris, you're kind of freaking me out a little bit. Some of the things you're describing here, I'm almost glad in a way that I've never experienced it, and I don't want to in a way. Some of the things you're describing, I don't know how I would handle it. Maybe we can fast forward because you were talking about what it was like as a kid. As an adult, do you have any messages, do you think, people from the afterlife or these ghosts or whatever they may be, whatever you think they may be, are trying to relay onto us? What are the messages or any wisdom do you think we can take away from this that we might be able to learn from it?
5: Well, there's so many, because every one of them is just like us. I mean, they've got a whole history, a past, a trauma, an emotion, a loved one, or an attachment. But the one thing is that, you know, I know we're taught, I mean, I was raised Catholic and everything, and I believe in God, I believe in Jesus, I believe in all that. I've had experiences, that's a whole other story. But the fact of the matter is that there are these voids. There are these places in between. It's not just heaven, hell. There are these places that spirits go that we don't fully understand that the Creator is playing a part, because the Creator experiences everything through us. What happens to a lot of these spirits is there's attachments. Some type of attachment keeps them here. Okay, it could be a trauma, it could be an emotion, could be a location. But then also there's certain spirits that they've lost someone or they've had something happen and they didn't fulfill it within that life, yet they're given this quick mission, like a voice tells them, and they go help somebody. Like Henry is in the late 1800s in Boston. And he was an importer-exporter. And his wife and kids got some type of plague. They died. He was really upset. He was mad at God for that. He got sick. He died. He said, always remembers, he goes into this void and he hears this voice. And this voice said to listen for another voice calling for you. And all of a sudden he said, he heard my voice. And then, so here he is, that dies in the late 1800s. And he shows up at what was it, 1972, 1973 in my living room? And he was called upon because he was in this void, but there was no, there's no distance and anything between time and the spirit world. So he showed up to communicate with me. And because of him being a friendly ghost, so to speak, is I learned a lot from him, which prepared me for what came when the infestation came. Now, there's other ghosts that'll just try to, they don't care. They're jerks. They'll just try to, it's just like people. People play jokes on one another. Some people don't want to be bothered. They want to be annoyed. I mean, I've been to so many houses around the world investigating, and there's some ghosts like, just leave us alone. You know, like, what are you doing here? This is my house. And they don't realize that they've passed because they're still holding on to that. Now, perception is the biggest thing. You look at near-death experiences. I've had near-death, out-of-body experiences. I've studied those as well. Is that souls, when they leave the body, is they go wherever their thoughts are. Sometimes it's curiosity, or sometimes it's like they're afraid. I don't want to go. I want to be here. So it's that free will that still plays its part within your soul when you're no longer in the physical body. Now, there's some, they're tormented by their murder or their death or whatever it is. And even those that have done that, they're ashamed of it. So they retreat to the darkness, to this void. And they stay there because they're afraid to go anywhere else. But what happens is other negative spirits that are ancient, that are very intelligent, try to track them down or imprison them. So there's a lot of stuff in scripture that talks about this, and a lot in other cultures. I've had the, you know, thank be to God that I've had the opportunity to go to places all over the world to investigate this. You have ancient spirits in Jamaica and in Mexico, the Aleutian, the Duppies, that I've come in contact with when we went investigated for weeks there. And these spirits can turn into animals. So if a ghost is standing there, it can also, it could change its form into a rat or into a bat. I've seen this happen. And it's like, it's mind-blowing, but when you think of quantum physics and particles moving with the law of observation, when you are a spirit and you're 100% consciousness, you're not restricted to a physical vessel that's in the three-dimensional, that is solid and has to deal with time and gravity, your consciousness can manipulate its form. That's what a ghost is. A ghost is basically a representation of its former self. But when they've been around for a long period of time and they understand that this manifestation they're making is only on a past memory, and they start using other memories or other forms, they can turn into that. To see that in other ancient cultures that have been around for a long time is a very freaky thing, because it's not something that I grew up seeing them turn into animals. And here I am in other cultures, they're turning into animals. So It's just to understand that what we're really talking about is not ghosts. We're talking about consciousness. Consciousness existing outside of the body. We were at Waverly Hills, and I captured this amazing, through using the spirit, the early spirit box, which was the Hack Shack box. Bill Chappell had, when I worked with him, he'd taken a box and radio. It's spinning around. I'm asking the ghost, I says, you know, do you know you're dead? And a woman says, I didn't die. And I've got it. It's clear as day. And it's amazing because, you know what? She's right. You don't die. Your consciousness, You know, even in scripture, it says there's the celestial body and the terrestrial body. You move into the celestial body, which is the spirit, the soul.
1: Let me bring up this one email that came up, and I think this is a good jumping off point. One person said, basically, what you're talking about are things that cannot be proven or disproven. So setting aside things like bits of audio that may have been captured, mm-hmm. maybe you have a recording, something that could be held in, you know, and listened to and debated, because some people will hear those and they'll debate, okay, maybe you heard that.
5: Why.
1: It kind of sounds
5: like that, yeah.
1: Well, let me ask it in this way. How can, for someone who's never had an experience, how can you prove it to them in a way where it's evidence, where you can say, okay, I can now accept this?
5: Well, that's different. That's based on someone's awareness and their perception as well as their own personal beliefs. Because I've gone through that. I've had someone that is completely skeptical. All of a sudden they have an experience like, oh my God, you're talking to them. No, you're really talking to them. And they're hearing the conversation. They become a believer. I had a father doing the psychic kids. He didn't believe in this stuff, right? And I'm trying to tell him, this is real. You know, I had to deal with this. My daddy tried to ignore it. You know, please just open yourself up to allow yourself to be perceptive to whatever's going on here. And he witnessed the one telephone book with the pages moving by itself and then a door open and close. And he said he was sitting there watching it, and he went over there and there's no draft, no wind. So he started having experiences as soon as he opened himself up to this, because it's all belief system. It's the free will. But then you have some people, they've had experiences. No matter how many times they've had experiences, there's a fear factor that is into play. There's an identity crisis into it, because now their whole identity was based on a certain religion or a certain belief, and they're not able to accept that. So it's hard for them. So it's best for them to ignore it or just try to debunk it in their own mind. So you're going to have people like that. There's nothing wrong with it. But the other thing, too, is that what people need to understand, we talk about pareidolia and

0: in their body. Now, what we found is entities, especially negative entities, can learn to figure out what your brain frequency is. So what happens is, for example, at a Navy SEAL, he was in Afghanistan, he was in Somalia, he came back, he had PTSD, but he's hearing these voices, these demonic voices telling him to do stuff. So I go to his house. All of a sudden, you asked earlier, how do you feel? I can tell when there's a negative entity. They have a really dark, dark feeling, a heavy heaviness. As soon as you walk in the room, I was a lifeguard for years, it feels like I'm walking through water. Really thick water. I'm like, oh boy, there's something heavy here. And because emotions, negativity, hate, anger, contains heavy frequencies. So I know right now, okay, there is something negative. So I ask him, I said, you said you hear these voices. Yeah, what do you hear? He says, well, it tells me to go back to war because our guys are getting killed. I got to go back there because one of my Navy SEALs died and stuff like that. And I feel guilty. So I want to go back. I said, okay. So I take out my Sony digital recorder, witnessed in front of three other people. I said, the entity that's here, I can hear you. I sense you. But do you want to tell all of us what you've been telling him. I play it back, and it says, go to war. Everybody in the room freaks out except him. He just shakes his head. Yep, that's the voice. And everybody's like, how did you know? I said, because I've been dealing, I'm 59 years old now, okay? I've been dealing with this since I was 3 years old. That's a lot of experience, no matter where I've gone in the world. So I know, you go through it so much, you become just conditioned, right? So for me, it's like I've used the tools that we have in the paranormal community and other things that have never really been in the paranormal community to try to measure these things. So now if he's telling us he hears a voice, and he's hearing it right now, but we don't hear it, and then we play the recorder and we play it back, and there it is, how do you refute that? That's telling us that the frequency that he's hearing, we're not. But the digital recorder is going to pick up the environmental frequency that's in that room. Digital recorders will tend to pick up more frequencies and white noise and background noise than we can hear. So when you play it back and you hear that direct response, and then you can even say, hey, what's my name? And it says your name. And, you know, how many fingers am I holding up? It says two. It says three. You get, we call that direct response method, which William Roll had termed years ago. Is the direct response method when you ask the entity or the spirit a specific question and it gives you a specific response, something I've been doing since I was a little kid in the 70s. So when I get that in front of someone that's hearing voices, then that shows they're actually hearing these voices. Now, we've been doing this for decades in the paranormal with EVPs. Sure, there's things, people, I don't hear it. Okay, you don't hear it because your brain's on there. Now, if we did a QEG with your brain, my brain, everybody else, and I've had two QEEGs done in the last 10 years, is we could take a look at the brain mapping and see where the difference is, why you're not hearing that. Then if we create a frequency that's in your brain frequency, you're going to hear it and we're not. So that's something the paranormal doesn't even know that I've studied in neuroscience because I've been fascinated about this stuff because my dad had CTE from playing hockey, had brain damage. I had a TBI, so I wanted to learn about this. And when learning this, you know, these doctors were telling me about frequencies and stuff. I'm like, wait a minute. So I went down that rabbit hole. Now this can explain it.
1: Okay, let's look at some practical applications for this. Sometimes when couples buy a house for the first time, if they're Catholic, they'll send a priest through it first to kind of bless the house. Does any of that work? Does that help maybe settle things down?
0: It helps with one factor is the priest has to be a believer, has to be experienced in this stuff, and has to have the proper intent because we've had some priests go in, they don't believe in this, and it doesn't do anything. We've had people that are not priests, such as myself, go in there, do these prayers, and then they're gone. I had a case in, it was in Naperville, it was probably about 7 years ago. I go there, I sense these entities, their daughter's seeing it, the husband doesn't believe. I got my recorder going, he's in the room with me, play it back, and there's the voices, he hears it, and he's freaked out. He's now a believer. And his daughter's telling them stuff that I picked up, because I'm asking her questions, because I know what I'm feeling and seeing. Her daughter's saying, yeah, that's what I see. And she describes them. They're like, how did you know that? I said, because I went through this as a kid. I know they come out of the closet. I know what these things do. So in that investigation, one of the ghosts there says, you need a priest. That it was not going to leave because of me. And I said, okay. So I called Father Mike. Father Mike was in the demon house. He's a friend of mine. He's in Indiana. So he came with my friend Brad, and I think they brought Father Robert as well. They went to that house and blessed it. It was gone. Now, you might ask, why is this happening? Why is this happening? Well, next door is a funeral parlor.
1: Okay.
0: So there's spirits coming and going next door.
1: Sure. Well, what about, you know, I've talked.

0: to different people about this, and they say after death, there's a spirit guide that kind of helps guide you in a way to try to ease you into the afterlife.
1: Absolutely.
0: The way you're describing it, it's more of a void where you're just basically lost until you figure out what's happening here. So what are these people that are walking around aimlessly that really don't know what's going on? Were they not grabbed by a guide, or how does that work, you think?
1: I'm writing a book called The Void, and it's about the white room and the dark room. Okay, the dark room is not negative. It's basically where you have to look at your future and which path you're going to go down. What happens is there's free will. Okay, like I had a near-death experience in 2010. I stopped breathing after a car accident. Next thing you know, I'm standing right in front of this guide. And I'm looking at the guide, and I know where I'm at. I mean, I read the book by Betty Eady, you know, Danian Brinkley, spoke to him, you know, all these people. I studied near death. I said, oh, my God, I'm ready to go in. I said, all right, I'm not going back. And the guide says, well, he goes, you know, we kind of want you. I says, no, the rule of the universe, I'm telling the guide this, is free will. So if I don't want to go back, I don't have to go back. And he says, you know what? You're absolutely right. So right there, and there's a whole other story too, but the fact right there is that we have free will. Sometimes our time is up, sometimes it's not. So what happens is when the light comes, when angels come, when guides come, or even loved ones, they can turn themselves away and say, I don't want to go, or I'm going to stay here. I'll give you a case in point. March 25th of this year, I had my 12th bone marrow biopsy because I had leukemia. And I've been through it before. Well, I ended up, my brain oxygen dropped to 50%. I almost died. And as this was happening, they had me in an emergency room. They're trying to revive me and everything. And I'm there and I'm listening to them and I can see them. I'm like, I just want to go to sleep because I'm feeling myself shift out of my body. They're like, no, no, no, no. All of a sudden a portal opens up. Now this is just this past March 25th, Northwestern Hospital, downtown Chicago. I see a portal open up. There's my dad and some of my relatives. And my dad's like, son, if you want to go now, you can go. I start crying. I'm like, no, dad, I don't want to go. He says, are you sure? I said, yes. I said, I'm doing music right now. I'm doing this. I just beat cancer 2 years ago. Dad, why would I go after a bone marrow biopsy? And I'm crying. And the doctors and nurses like, who are you talking to? And I'm telling them, it's recorded. It's recorded in the doc that I saw my dad. I saw the angels. And I saw my loved ones. And I decided not to go. It's in two doctor's reports. Okay. My point of stating this is that they said, okay, they closed up and they left. I'm still here. Mm-hmm. So even in life, and you could look at other people that have had near-death experiences or out-of-body, they talk to their guides or angels, loved ones, and they've decided to come back. But there are certain people sometimes, well, no, it's over. Your body's not in the type of condition where you can come back. So there's the free will that can play when there's intent and purpose involved to come back into this life. But then also these ghosts and spirits can get stuck here because they choose their free will not to go. Now, what I've learned from guides, from angels, and all these years that I've done demonic, we've done deliverance and stuff with demons, where demons will sometimes hold these people here in negative entities, or there might be another ghost, you know, lying to these other spirits so they don't cross over, is they have free will. Now, the angels won't come and just take them because they have the free will. They're like, the time is not over for where people are getting judged and they have to go over, where everything's wiped out, starting clean. Right now, it's like you have these choices. So if you follow a life where you believe in this and that, and then your death comes, you know where you're going. But even if you don't and you call out, you look at atheists that have called out for Jesus or whatever else, and all of a sudden an angel appears, whatever, and takes them over. That's the free will. The free will is so important. So the answer to your question is what is the intent and purpose of the spirit, and what is the free will, the use of the free will when you are in between in the afterlife?
0: I think there's going to be a lot of people with questions like that in the next hour. Are you ready to take some phone calls?
1: Absolutely.
0: All right, Chris Fleming is our guest. You can find him online, ChristopherFleming.com. One way to do it. 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Ryan Ranker at coasttocoastam.com is how you can send the email questions in. 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I'll see if I can get the question and comment in, but keep the emails coming, and we'll continue with our guest and your questions to Chris Fleming next on Coast to Coast AM. Don't go anywhere.

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12: 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Converting an employer plan account or traditional IRA to a Roth IRA is a taxable event. Increased taxable income results from a Roth IRA conversion may have several consequences, including but not limited to the need for additional tax withholdings or estimated tax payments, the loss of certain tax deductions and credits, higher taxes on Social Security benefits, and higher Medicare premiums. Be sure to consult with a qualified tax advisor before making any decisions regarding your IRA. Fixed annuities are long-term investment contracts and generally impose surrender charges during the first 5 to 7 years with the annuity contract is owned. Withdrawals prior to age 59 and a half may result in a 10% IRS tax penalty in addition to any applicable ordinary income tax. Any guarantees associated with an annuity are backed by the financial strength and claims paying ability of the issuing insurance company. 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
17: Happy weekend, everyone.
13: Happy weekend.
16: It's almost the end of summer. Can you believe that?
13: I know.
17: Listen, in my world, summer is over. My son started school recently, so I sent someone an email today, and it was our compliance officer, said, S-U-M-M-E-R is over.
13: Yeah, it's crazy because we had, you know, with the first 3 months of summer, we didn't have any rain. In the last month, we've had torrential rain.
16: Yeah. Yes, July was really wet, wasn't it? Wettest month on record, from what I understand. And also, we're looking forward to a break from the heat because it has been hot, hot, hot around North Carolina.
17: It's been
13: like Hades.
17: Of course, it's been hot everywhere we travel. I travel a lot to see clients, and I think every locale, every zip code, every state that I've been to in the last 3 months has been super hot.
13: Yeah, we were in Florida last week. That was insane.
16: Oh, God.
13: Like, you walk outside and it's just like you hit a wall of heat.
16: Yeah. And that humidity is not any good either. All right. Let's get into the show. We got a lot to get to. So, a new retirement number made headlines. Now, it's a big one. 1.46 million. But the better radio question is whether a number can actually tell you when your paycheck can stop. So why can chasing one retirement number create a false sense of certainty, guys? What do you think?
17: Well, let's validate that number. So Northwestern Mutual put out this survey, 2026 study, that says Americans think that they need 1.46 million to retire comfortably. And they pulled that data based on spending patterns, income sources, tax, healthcare costs, spouse needs, withdrawal timing, not just account values. And of course, those are things that we take into consideration, but chasing that number does create that false sense of security. And it's something that we hear in our practice. We tell people when they come in with a predetermined number, don't get comfortable with that number. Don't get upset. Don't get angry, don't get happy if you've got more than that number, because guess what? Life happens. And you have to plan for that.
13: Yeah, and if your plan isn't designed to operate at 1.46, it's designed to operate at 2 million, 1.46 isn't going to be enough. However, if your plan stipulates that you can operate at 850 or a million, then that's going to be your number. So, I always caution people, you're not average. You're not the average person. You have your own lifestyle. You do your own thing. You have different spending habits than probably anybody else that you know. And as a result of that, trying to fit you into a number that everybody else fits into probably is not the best thing. The best thing to do is to get a plan, identify it, what it is that you, the objective that you got to get to, and your plan is going to help you do that. And then that becomes your number. That's your magic number.
17: Well, that's true. And that's so cute. I went out to dinner with some friends, a group of friends, a few weeks ago, and the husband said, "When am I going to be able to retire, honey?" And his wife was like, "When you quit spending on all of your all of your toys that you just have to have, then we can consider."
16: There you go.
17: I thought, well, that's pretty funny. And that's actually very true. I mean, it just depends on your lifestyle, and not making fun of any lifestyle, because I happen to like all the things like that too, the cars, the boats, you name it. But when the rubber meets the road is when you start doing that planning and getting ready for retirement. And it's not going to fall with just one static number. It's a whole host of things that you have to consider.
13: It's a process. It's an engineering process. And, the planning process has to be engineered. It's got to look at all kinds of stuff. You got to look at investments. You got to look at income. You've got to look at, longer term planning. You got to look at long term care. You got to look at what your risk profile is. You got to look at the fact that you're going to react differently when you're not working and the market has corrections. So you got to look at all those things. The correct way to do it is to have a plan.
16: 800-757-6062, 800-757-6062, or text IWA at 600-700. 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Reminder, if you miss any of the show, catch the podcast, Wealth Over Taxes. 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So what's missing when retirees rules of thumb as their whole strategy, guys? What do you think?
17: Well, I will say this. So Morningstar did an analysis of 2026.

0: research paper, and they, in that paper, put a 3.9% safe starting withdrawal rate as a base case for a 30-year retirement that had a 90% probability of remaining funds. So that means that block of money, you draw down that 3.9%, you live 30 years, and you should have, the probability is 90%. There's a 90% probability that you're going to have some funds left in your account. And I think the takeaway here is with that Northwestern Mutual's report, the rule of thumb using 1.46 million as your number, that is just a rule of thumb. That is just a sketch. So retirees, just because you have this report that has this number that says this is what you need, like Kevin said earlier, it's based on your situation. So don't feel bad for using it as your guideline, but your lifestyle, your plan is different. So just use it as a guideline, because
1: may run through 1.46 million in 10 years or 20 years. And, you know, at 60 or 65, you ought to have a 35 year retirement plan laid out.
0: That's
1: so
0: true.
1: So if unless you're planning on making that last, and that assumes that there isn't any market fluctuation, that assumes that you continue to grow that money, it assumes the market doesn't take anything back. I mean, there's a lot of assumptions in there. So you don't want to do that. It's okay, as Robin said, it's okay to have a baseline number, but you've got to have a plan. And the number that you come up with in your plan should be your number, not anybody else's number.
0: Yeah, and just to give you some statistics, the Bureau of Labor showed average annual spending of $65,149 for households aged 65 to 74 and $53,031 for households aged 75 and older in 2023. So think about that. Those are averages. So that means that some people are spending more than that. Some people are spending less than that. It all depends on your scenario. So, you know, having a number at least to start and build your plan around is really important. But where we really shine is we take all that data that you provide to us, all of your, you know, where you are today with your, you know, your account balances, all of your assets, you know, looking at your real estate, looking at, and Kevin mentioned earlier, your healthcare, long-term care, something very important to me in my world, just with the family history. So we take all of those things into consideration, and every person is different. Every person has a different spending pattern and different things that pop up during retirement that you may not have expenses that you're pulling from while you're working, but those, you may have different expenses that show up while you're retired. So we just want to take all those things into consideration.
1: Look, there's all kinds. I mean, I had a client in here this morning, and I was talking, they were talking about long-term care. And my mom, who went into a memory care unit in 2019, I think it was around July or so, she went through almost $800,000, actually a little bit more than $800,000 in 5 years in a memory care unit. $800,000, okay? So that's the kind of stuff that you need to be careful about. And that's why you want to get your plan done, and you want to have that plan done specific to what your circumstances are. And that's scary if your objective is to put away 1.4 million and $800,000 of that, or even $500,000, that's going to go for long-term care expenses. That means you got less than $1 million to live on for the rest of your life. I can tell you that for most of you out there listening to us, that's not going to be enough. It is not going to be enough. For those of you that listen to us for, I don't know, what are we on here, for 4 years and 2 months?
0: Years, yeah.
1: So we're 4 years, 2 months in. Every weekend, we get somebody who either emails me or calls in and talks to Aaron, or just calls in to set an appointment, and they say, "Oh yeah, I've been listening for 2 or 3 years." You are the people that need to get started with this. So this is your boot in the you know what to get going with it. Start with it. The hardest part is to take that first step. And one of the reasons why we leave openings in the schedule every single week is for people to get that first step done. But if you do that, we will do three things for you. One, we'll develop your plan. We will look at things like cash flow. When should you elect Social Security? You know, what's your required minimum distribution going to look like? What are the taxes associated with that? What do you need to distribute out of your portfolio? So that's step one. Step two is risk management. That's the number two thing that we do here. And there are two types of risk. One is just emotional risk tolerance for the market. So we want to measure that. But the more important of the two is of the two risk studies is risk capacity. What can my portfolio withstand from a risk point of view, from a market turndown point of view, before I'm potentially out over my skis? And you don't want to get there. And then last but not least, all through your working years, you know, you're paying taxes. Uncle Sam's taking a piece of everything that comes through the front door. That doesn't change when you retire. Okay, so when you retire, Uncle Sam's still going to be standing there with his hand out. So
0: he might be sitting in a chair, but he's still there.
1: But he's got his hand up, but Robin has a solution for that.
0: Yes, once your income plan is created, I will prepare an income tax analysis for you based on that particular income plan. My tax analysis is based on your specific income needs and your specific scenarios moving forward. I will take into consideration RMDs, pensions, Social Security, other investments. If you've got rental property, all of these for a comprehensive tax plan.
1: So those three items, bedrock of what we do every single day. You're going to probably plan for retirement once. Some of you may plan for retirement twice in your lifetime, but most of you, the majority of you, it's going to be one time. Let us help you. This is what we do. We do this stuff day in and day out. What we bring to the table is going to transform the way you look at and the way you plan your way through retirement. Our strategies used by people that have millions of dollars saved for retirement, they can help you. Okay, they can help you, but you got to take that first step. Gary, people want to take the first step. How do they make that happen?
2: 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Segment two is called The House Rich Trap. We'll explain coming up next. Stick around.
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2: 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And they are both accredited investment fiduciaries. As we dig into segment number two, a home can be a retirement asset, a powerful retirement asset, but the house does not pay the electric bill unless the plan explains how housing costs are handled. Now, the risk is feeling wealthy on paper while the monthly budget keeps getting tighter. So why can a paid off or nearly paid off home still create retirement pressure, guys? What do you say?
0: That's a good question. A very good question. A lot of people ask that question or ask a similar question when they come in to visit with us, because more often than not, most of our clients, potential clients, when they come through those doors, they are in that scenario where their home is either almost paid off or it is paid off. And there was a Harvard Joint Center for Housing Studies reported that 34% of older households were housing cost burden in 2023. And what that meant and where that data came from, we're looking at property taxes, insurance, utilities, repairs, the mortgage balance, accessibility upgrades, and whether housing costs are rising faster than income. And those are all very important items that you still have to manage. Even if you have no mortgage, those are items that you still have to plan for, because those come out of your retirement dollar. So the paid off home is a very exciting time for most families, but you have to allocate properly. And a lot of times, we've got clients that have two or three homes and they're maintaining two or three of those homes. So it's just it can provide very nice assets on paper and nice balance sheet items. But the reality is every month you still have those bills that you have to pay, or if you pay them, most people pay them, pay the taxes annually and the insurance annually, but still you have to budget for that. And so those are things that we have to evaluate when we're doing a plan for someone, especially if they're considering, using some of the equity in their home through, selling their home, downsizing, and receiving some of that equity. And I've actually got a good example. I know some folks in our community that they built a home within the last couple of years, and they have it on the market, and it is an exorbitant amount of money. Beautiful, beautiful house. But if you're thinking that you're going to build your retirement on that asset at those prices where we are today, it's a little hard for us as planners to say, okay, well, you're going to get these multiple millions of dollars for this home, and let's go ahead and plan your retirement. Because if you don't have the safety net of some savings, to help you through weather that storm, because a home like this, I don't
1: take months and months and months.
0: Yes, and it's been on the market for quite some time. They're living in the home, but it is multiple millions of dollars. And again, they've got all this equity, but you can't spend the equity. Because if you're paying the upkeep on a home like that, you're not. It just doesn't make sense. So I guess my takeaway for all of this: it's wonderful that you've got a home that's paid for. If you've got, if you're counting on that for your retirement dollars, let's talk about it and let's come up with a plan and let's see what you're burdened with that home being that your home's paid for, if you're not considering downsizing, because those are all things behind the scenes that when you move from your working days into your retirement days, you want to just take that into consideration.
1: What Robin just described is having an action plan, is sitting down and thinking it through, figuring out what are the risks involved in attacking the retirement process, using that asset as one of the things that you're going to be drawn down from if you're in fact going to sell it. So you need to have a plan for that. If you try to go in that without a plan, I'm telling you right now, you're going to be doing more guessing than you are factual decision making. And the plan will help you be factual in the decision making process. And as I always tell clients, listen, when you're factual in your decision-making process, you don't eliminate, but you minimize the number of mistakes that you're making, because you're planning it out, you're looking at it, you're doing the math on it, and you're letting the math make the decision as to whether that's the right thing to do or not, as opposed to just making an emotional decision, which, again, back to our 60-40 rule, 60% of what we do is behavioral finance, and 40% of what we do is actual financial management and oversight on behalf of clients. So
0: yeah, it's really important. I think, but the home can be a very valuable retirement tool, but you want to go in eyes wide open as you're making these decisions. And that's where we can help you. And in order to help you, you have to reach out to us. And Gary, how do they get in touch with us?
2: 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You can also go to wealthovertaxes.com. 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Maybe you have a question or two about today's show. 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Here's the beauty of this whole thing. No cost, no obligation. Get a better handle on your financial situation. It starts by picking up the phone and dialing those numbers like I just gave you. So what costs get underestimated when people say, well, hey, at least I got the house paid for? What do you think?
0: Well, again, it turns back to looking at, you know, the tax assessments or reassessments. I know for a lot of people, when the county and of course our state did this 4 years ago, 5 years ago, they went across the state and reassessed all the property values. And you know how that turned out. All the property taxes went up. So you've got that, you know, reassessment that can increase the property taxes. A lot of people too in the last handful of years, because of things like Hurricane Helene and then the fires, we've seen insurance renewals. We've seen those premiums skyrocket.
1: Yeah, insane. Like insane premiums.
0: Yeah, it's ridiculous. And then, of course, I know I'm going through this myself with, I just had an HVAC situation. And then on the heels of that, I've got a roof situation. So let me just tell you how expensive it can be. And even if your home is paid for, you know, those things happen. And then, of course, just emergency repairs. You know, somebody, you have a guest in your home and they like, flush the toilet and flush it and flush it and flush it. And it's a leak and you end up having to replace the whole ceiling below.
1: Or you have what I did, what I had, what 2 weeks ago where we had some friends over and they brought their kids and they had knew some other people that had some kids. So I had 10 kids in my house.
2: Oh my goodness.
0: Kevin and kids.
1: Yeah. And
2: it's a big mistake.
1: One of the kids was a little bit obsessive about toilet paper and clogged one of my toilets.
0: Oh, no.
1: There's always those fun things as well.
2: Yes, indeed.
0: Yeah, and to your point, Kevin, like I had a guest in my home in Huntersville one time that, you know, I don't know what they did up there to do this, but they clogged the toilet up there and then it filtered down into the kitchen and into the lighting, had to have the electrical redone.
1: It's a whole thing.
0: So we're not saying this.
1: It's like, do you live like that in your own home? Then why do you live like that in my
0: home?
1: We're
0: not saying
2: exactly.
0: This to rip you out. We're just, if you haven't had any of these experiences like we've had, let me just tell you, those things can put a damper on the retirement planning process because, you know, you've saved, you've paid off your home, and you still have these expenses that, you know, are just incidents of ownership. I mean, we all know if we're all homeowners, we've got these expenses. And
1: HVAC expenses are crazy. Oh, we had to replace an HVAC system in our house this year. It was $8,000.
2: Yikes.
1: And that was not for a replacement. That was just to get it back online. We needed a new condenser and some other stuff. And it was insane.
0: Yeah.
1: Because our AC units are older. They use the older Freon.
0: You got lead paint chips in your house too, Kevin?
1: Yeah, and by the way, I chew on those lead paint chips in my house. I do it every night when I go home. I chew on the windowsills.
2: Oh, good for you.
0: So that's what's wrong
1: that's
0: here.
1: What's wrong with me.
2: Not that anything's wrong with that.
0: No, Gary, nothing's wrong here.
2: Exactly.
0: But all levity aside, our point has been made, I think, that, you know, we think it's a wonderful thing to have the house paid off. Great plan if you can do that before retirement, but
1: build it into your plan.
0: Yeah, just
1: build
0: remember.
1: Build it into your plan and make sure that you've got a way to access. Again, you can have the equity, but unless you have an action plan to actually access the equity, the equity doesn't do you any good. So it's like having, you know, I'm a millionaire. I'm worth $10 million on paper. But if you can't get to the money, it's not the same. So you need to be able to get access to that
0: That's
1: stuff.
0: That's exactly right.
1: So how should aging in place costs be brought into your plan, which is really the next question? You know, those are expensive. I mean, if you have to have a ramp built on the front of your house, or if you have to have
0: an elevator,
1: you have to have some lift system to bring, you know, a parent or a spouse up the steps, or you've got to turn your bathrooms into ADA bathrooms. Those things are all, that stuff is really, really expensive. And you just need to know what those things look like. But the bottom line is that you need to have an action plan. And the only way to have an action plan is to have somebody who has been through this, who has done this multiple times, and get them to come out and do that for you. And that's one of the reasons why we leave openings on the schedule every single week for you to come in and get that plan. If you come in to visit with us, we will do three things for you. We will develop your plan. We will look at things like cash flow, Social Security, when and how to elect Social Security, what does your required minimum distributions look like? What should you be drawing down from your asset base to sustain lifestyle? We'll look at all that stuff from an income point of view. Second thing we do is we look at risk. Two types of risk that we're concerned about. One is your emotional risk tolerance for the market, because that makes people make emotional decisions about investments, which are usually not good. But the bigger of the two risk things that we look at is really risk capacity. What can my portfolio withstand from a risk point of view before I'm potentially out over my skis, and it starts to jeopardize my my retirement. So you want to make sure you're looking at all those things. And then, of course, Uncle Sam is going to be part of that. Uncle Sam's going to come in and take a piece of everything that comes through the front door. So, Robin, how do we deal with that?
0: Yes, we deal with that by creating a tax plan. So once your income plan is created, I will prepare an income tax analysis. That tax analysis is based on your specific income plan and your specific scenarios moving forward. I will take into consideration required minimum distributions, pensions, Social Security, other investments, if you have rental income, all of those items for a comprehensive tax plan.
1: So the consultation is going to help you determine how prepared you and your portfolio are to handle dangers like inflation, market volatility, and taxation. Last week, inflation came out 3.4%. 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
2: 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It is break time. Be back with the second half of the show in just a moment. Our next segment is called The Account Cleanup Mistake. 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
2: And just like that, we're back. Welcome back to the show. 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And they are both accredited investment fiduciaries. As we get into segment number three on the show here today, leaving an old account alone can feel harmless, even disciplined, but in retirement, scattered accounts can make taxes, beneficiaries, fees, risk, and income timing harder to coordinate. So why can an old workplace accounts become a retirement planning problem, guys? What do you say?
0: Well, I know I actually have a good example. I know I've talked about this on here before, but I actually had a client have a client that had forgotten about an old workplace retirement account from 25 years ago.
2: Wow.
0: And over the years, I mean, she's been a client for 10 or 15 years, and she's mentioned this account, but we've never been able to come up with any data or anything. I've helped her with all her papers, you know, going through things, helping her sort things out. Anyway, long short, back last fall, she had gotten a letter from some, you know how when you get on certain lists, you start getting all these mailings. Well, she ended up on some list. It was from the state that she resides in. And these people were reaching out to her to try to, you know, get her to engage them to help her find this money. It was forgotten money. Anyway, long short, she calls me and says, hey, I don't know what this is. I think it's fraud. I'm like, don't click anything. Don't do anything. Let me just do some research. Turns out this was that old 401k workplace account that she'd had 25 years ago. And it followed her to Florida. And I just said the state she lived in. I'm not going to say her name. But anyway, at the state treasury, those funds, those missing funds were held at the state, and she's only, you know, newly moved into Florida in the last handful of years. And these were funds from, you know, 25 years ago, but that money had grown from just, you know, a few thousand dollars that she could remember to well over six figures, which was amazing. It was like, you know, this newfound money.
1: Yeah.
0: But the, you know, I told her, I said, I'm glad that we, you know, we were able to help her get it into her name, get it into her bank account, but because that money, you know, is now part of her retirement. So we were able to help her get it all transferred over. But I guess the takeaway is, if you've got an old account, say you were in your 20s and you've got an old account and you worked for a company for a few years and you had a 401k and you don't even remember anything about it, you better start doing some homework to see, because that account, they're not, I don't know what the rules were back 25 years ago. I know now that the accounts, if you, I think it's 2 years where you haven't, if you haven't done anything with the account or you haven't kept in touch or kept up to date, a lot of times those accounts get turned over to the state treasurer and it becomes, you know, missing money. And then you have to just do these searches on the state treasury websites. Not something that we do, but I was able to help her because she was a client and I sat with her and she filled out all the paperwork. But the fact that she actually got the check and deposited the check and everything was legitimate, we've now added that to her income planning for her retirement. And now her retirement has been escalated because of those extra dollars that she's found. So the takeaway is, don't be embarrassed if you are in that category. Get out on those state websites and start looking around. You never know what might be out there for you. And if you had, even if it was a small 401k that you had with an employer when you were in your, you know, your 20s or your 30s, take a look and see, because it can, you know, really add up to those dollars and cents. And of course, it helps you with your retirement planning process. So I know a lot more things are done now to help people keep up with those missing items. I've got clients that over the years had pensions that they knew they were entitled to, or they had been told, you know, when they worked for that employer that they were entitled to. But now that's been 20 years since that they, you know, they've been associated with that employer. So more things are being done now to help people find those type of pensions or wages. So you can look to the Department of Labor. They have a retirement savings lost and found database to help workers search for job-based retirement benefits. Also, the PBGC, which is the Pension Benefit Guarantee Corporation, that's the entity that comes in if a employer is insolvent. They also maintain tools for missing pensions and retirement benefits. So, you know, really important, if you even think for a second that you've got a 401k plan that's out there that you've forgotten about, or you're like, yeah, I was 20 and, you know, I was not contributing much money. You never know, you know, but if you can remember the custodian or your old employer name, there's a lot of technology out there that can help you find and trace that history where things, you know, where the predecessor employer may, you know, be a huge company.
1: A lot of the state websites are pretty easy to search too. So if you go out onto the state websites, or easier for people or places where you used to live, I mean, you can just go out there and put your name, you know, your full name in, and you got to be diligent. So you're going to have to typically scroll through, you know, 30 or 40 pages, but you know, sometimes it's worth it to do that, because you never know what you're going to find. You might find a little nugget in there that you didn't really know you had.
0: 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And it worked out for our client. A lot of people motivated to get on those websites.
1: Yeah.
2: No kidding. 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That's great advice.
1: She makes $20,000 an hour. That's how you got to look at it.
2: No kidding. That's great advice. 800-757-6062. 800-757-6062. 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You can also go to wealthovertaxes.com. 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Maybe you have a question or two about today's show, or want to set yourself up with an appointment. 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If you miss any of the show, catch the podcast, Wealth Over Taxes, wherever you get your podcast. It is completely free. So let me ask you this. Why is account cleanup about more than just convenience?
0: Well, it not only does it feel good to simplify your accounts, but it's to get control of those assets, you know, so that you can get a handle on where all of your accounts are, where all of your finances are. If you've got multiple, you know, 401k scattered around because you've gone from this job to that job, you know, it just helps pulling all that stuff together. Let's make sure we've got a handle on where all of your retirement assets are. The IRS rules say most pre-retirement payments from a retirement plan or an individual retirement account can be rolled over, but the method and timing matter. And just in this morning, actually, I had pulled up, and now I don't have it on my computer, but there's some new legislation being reviewed, and it's out for public comment right now on making the process a little bit easier for people that have 401ks or qualified retirement plans, and having the ability to be able to, you know, roll those over, transfer those out through a trustee-to-trustee transfer. And I thought that was pretty significant, because a lot of times when you're considering moving your retirement assets, sometimes it can be a very arduous process. Unfortunately for us, we've done this a long time, so we can keep kicking the cans down the road and you know, coming up with ways to help make it easier. But it would be great if they had some simple forms, and you know, the IRS with their simple forms, they had some simple forms that could help make that process easier. Because I think for a lot of people, the thought of having to even consider, you know, just cleaning those assets up, if you've got 10 or 12, you know, little 401k accounts from over all the years, it can be daunting. But for us, you know, as your advisors, it helps our planning, makes it easier for us, because we can help get that stuff into one spot and then, you know, make recommendations based on that. So don't think of it as, you know, think of it as a challenge, I guess, is my takeaway, to try to pad your, you know, your retirement planning process.
1: Yeah, I mean, I think that one of the other things you want to do is you want to make sure you're cleaning your accounts up. So as you kind of move through that process, particularly the planning process, you want to look at things like who are your primary beneficiaries, who are your contingent beneficiaries, you know, what are the percentages that you want to have if you've been married and then divorced and then remarried
0: again. Key, divorcees.
1: Yeah, so if you're a divorcee, you know, you want to make sure you get in touch with us, because that stuff, you know, you lose track of that. And all of a sudden, the divorced spouse is the primary beneficiary on your million-dollar 401k account. So that's enormously popular. That's one of the basic blocking and tackling things that we do when people come in to visit with us. Part of the planning process is to double-check beneficiaries, make sure that you know that the assets that you have are going down to the right person. So if you come in to visit with us, we're going to do three things with you, for you. One, we're going to develop your plan. We're going to look at things like cash flow. What percentage of my assets should I be drawing down to maintain my lifestyle? We're going to help you with Social Security. When should I be retiring? When should I be elected? When should my spouse be electing? If you're already on Social Security, we don't need to worry about that, but you still need to worry about cash flow, things like required distribution. What am I drawing out of my assets every single month? What's my asset allocation need to look like based on what my risk portfolio looks like or my risk profile looks like? So you need to look at all that stuff. So that's step one. Step two is risk. Two types of risk we're concerned about. One, risk tolerance, just your emotional risk tolerance for the market. More importantly is risk capacity. Risk capacity is what can my portfolio withstand from a risk point of view before I potentially out over my skis and I'm beyond what my ability to withstand risk is. So you need to understand and know what those things are. Uncle Sam's going to be involved in every piece of dollar or every dollar that you make and every part of your retirement. And so they're going to take a piece of that. So Robin, how do we deal with Uncle Sam in the retirement process?
0: We deal with him by having a comprehensive tax plan. So once your income plan is created, I will prepare an income tax analysis. That tax analysis is based on your specific income plan and your specific scenarios moving forward. I will take into consideration your required minimum distributions, your pensions, your Social Security, other investments, if you've got rental property, all of those taken into consideration for a comprehensive tax plan.
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2: 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You guys up for some listener questions? 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
2: 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Welcome back to the show. 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And they are both accredited investment fiduciaries. Looking over the questions today, we've got some great ones from our listeners. Here's the first one. I have enough saved on paper, but I still don't know what monthly paycheck it creates. Where do I start? Come on.
0: Wow, that ties right into the topics we covered today. Yeah. So that's perfect. So again, circling back, Northwestern Mutual's 2026 study put the average retirement magic number at $1.46 million. But that number still has to become usable income, which is to the listener's point about the monthly paycheck. So when we're planning, doing planning for you, we not only take into consideration, you know, that if you've got pensions, but we look at your Social Security, we look at your expenses, we look at your, you know, your asset base, we take into consideration taxes, and we look at if you've got any, you know, flexibility with your, with some of your funding needs. All of that allows us to be able to create a nice cash flow for you. And
1: yeah, I mean, Social Security, because we get this question all the time. Social Security strategy has got to be planned out. Okay, just don't start taking it because you have it, because you're eligible for it, because that may not be the best thing for you to do. So you want to have a strategy for electing Social Security, particularly if you're married. So that's a biggie. I think that's something that gets overlooked a lot. But you want to make sure you don't overlook that.
2: All right. Our second question. Our home is our biggest asset, but it also feels like our biggest bill. Should housing be part of the income plan? Interesting. What do you guys think about that?
0: That is a great question, and absolutely yes. Harvard reported 34% of older households were housing cost burdened in 2023. Harvard also found 7.9 million homeowners aged 65 and older were cost burdened, showing that this is not just a renter issue. And what we mean by cost burden, we're talking about property taxes, insurance.
1: Unanticipated expenses for maintaining a property.
0: Oh, yeah. Those are big ones. As we mentioned in our segment, all the HVAC, roof, unexpected emergencies that visitors may create. Of course, your utilities, you know, you may not factor in the utility equation, especially if you've got more than one home. And a lot of our clients have, you know, either, you know, their primary residence or a vacation home or even an office they're maintaining. So those expenses have to be taken into consideration. And

0: have never retired.
1: have never written a retirement plan, but we can help you do that. You just got to get in there and visit with us.
2: 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Kevin's really diligent about checking them all weekend long.
1: I do check all weekend. So if you email, I answer emails all weekend, honestly. 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I'll respond back to you.
2: 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All right, here's another question. And we discussed this earlier, but here's the question. I found an old 401k, not sure whether to leave it, move it, or combine it. What should I check first?
1: Okay, so first of all, don't leave it, all right? If you're not working for that employer anymore, you got a couple of options. You can roll that into a self-directed IRA. You can roll it into your existing 401k or existing 403b.
0: If the plan allows it.
1: If the plan allows that. But probably the number one thing you should do is if you found something like that is you need to get in touch with us and let us help you figure that out.
0: Yeah, that would be my takeaway is let's do a plan before we start moving the pieces on the chessboard because we want to make sure it's the best thing for you and the right thing for you. So if that happens to you, let's get on our calendar. And I've realized I'm full of statistics today. So here's a statistic. Capitalize estimated 31.9 million left behind 401k accounts held $2.13 trillion in 2025.
2: Wow, that's crazy. $2.13 trillion.
0: That is a lot of left behind
2: money.
0: No
2: kidding.
0: Left behind money. Wow. If you're listening to the show today, I encourage you to get out on these websites and start looking. Check with the Department of Labor. Again, they have a lost and found database that gives workers a centralized place to search for certain job-based retirement benefits. And some of the information that they'll provide is the tax status of that account, more often than not, if it's a 401k, it's a qualified account, and then it'll go through that. Sometimes it'll show if you've listed beneficiaries, what it's invested in. I know the one that I helped with in October, it actually told her who the custodian was, what the balance was. It didn't give us the tax classification, but we knew what it was. So again, that's important if you're in that category. More importantly, though, we want to create a plan with those dollars and cents included because we're going to be looking at your tax status. We're going to be looking at the rollover rules, the fees, how it's currently invested, if you've listed your beneficiaries properly, and whether the accounts will impact your future required minimum distribution. So we do our comprehensive job, but it's up to you, you know, to allow us to help you with those assets, but you have to call us first.
1: Yeah, plan mm-hmm. to work the plan. Plan mm-hmm. to work. Sit down and figure out what you need to do and then work the plan so that you come to the proper conclusion or the anticipated conclusion in the end. So doing this halfway or doing it on a haphazard, from a haphazard point of view, you're going to have a haphazard result, and that's really not what you're looking for.
2: Wow, almost 32 million left behind 401ks. We've got to find that guy. Yeah, got to find that one guy.
0: That's staggering. Or how about just recently that latest, what was it, the latest lottery winning?
2: Yeah, it was $1 billion, yeah.
0: Wasn't it one person that won? I'm like,
2: person to call in. In Illinois, yeah, absolutely. Oh, well, right. Good for him.
1: But it's 31 people. It's 31 million people. It's $2 trillion.
2: Dollars.
1: That was left behind in 2025 was the last study that we saw. So that's insane. Yeah,
2: that's crazy. All right, time for one more question, I think. Okay. Maybe two. We'll squeeze in one more. We want to help our adult son, but we don't want to be his backup retirement plan. How do we draw the line?
0: That's good.
2: Yeah, that's a good one.
1: So I'll give you a quote from Warren Buffett. Warren Buffett said, you want to leave your children enough money to do something, but not enough money to do nothing.
2: Mm-hmm.
1: So you want to temper that.
0: And you can be loving parents without writing a blank check. You just need some structure. We do have some folks that we've worked with on that before. And yes, it is hard to say no. And we're not saying that you say no, but we will help you.

0: you
1: set the parameters up front, you know, but make your box and make sure that you don't go outside the box. That's because what happens is typically what we see is that starts off with, you know, small amounts of money and works its way into large amounts of money. And then the parents come in and say, okay, well, how do I get out from underneath this? Because I've been doing this for so long. So don't make that mistake.
0: That is true. And the TIA Institute estimated parents spend $425 billion. That's billion with a B, annually supporting adult children. Savings.com reported supporting parents give an average of $1,474 per month per adult child. That is a lot of money coming out of your retirement dollars. And again, we're not saying that you can't.
1: You can do that, but you got to work that into your plan,
0: make
1: people.
0: Make that part of your budget.
1: You got to put that as part of the distribution budget. Because if you're not doing that, I'm telling you right now, that's going to creep up on you in a hurry. Over 10 years, you're looking at almost $200,000.
0: And I think we do have a client. She's wonderful, wonderful client. I won't say her name, but she's in that program. And I think it just happened upon her. I think it started out as a couple of months, 3 months, 4 months, and now it's been years. And you don't want to get caught in that scenario, because that impacts your retirement, and we don't want anything to, you know, impair your retirement.
1: Get in to see us. If you're one of the next 10 callers, we're going to do three things for you. We're going to develop that plan for you. If you've got to give money helping children, we can help you with all that stuff, help you lay all that stuff out in writing, looking at things like Social Security, cash flow, what percentage of my assets do I need to be drawing down, what's my required minimum distribution look like. We're going to look at all that stuff. Get all that stuff written down for you so you have a comprehensive action plan for how to move forward. Second thing we're going to do is we're going to take risk into consideration. Two types of risk. One is emotional risk tolerance. That stops you from making emotional decisions about your portfolio. The more important of the two risk profiles that we do is really risk capacity. What can my portfolio withstand from a risk point of view before I'm potentially out over my skis? So we want to make sure that we're assessing both of those things. And of course, Uncle Sam's going to take a piece of everything that comes through the front door, because you got to make sure you fill in his coffers. So, Robin, how do we deal with Uncle Sam?
0: We deal with him by creating a plan. 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That tax analysis is based on your specific income plan and your specific scenarios moving forward. 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
2: 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That is it for today. I'd like to thank everyone for listening. Hope you found the information we presented helpful. 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Guys, I enjoyed it as always. Go enjoy your weekend. 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Take care.
1: Thanks
0: so much. Have a great weekend.
1: Have a good weekend, everybody.
3: 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Investments fluctuate in value and when redeemed may be worth more or less than their original investment. Converting an employer plan account or traditional IRA to a Roth IRA is a taxable event. Increased taxable income results from a Roth IRA conversion may have several consequences, including but not limited to the need for additional tax withholdings or estimated tax payments, the loss of certain tax deductions and credits, higher taxes on Social Security benefits, and higher Medicare premiums. Be sure to consult with a qualified tax advisor before making any decisions regarding your IRA. Fixed annuities are long-term investment contracts and generally impose surrender charges during the first 5 to 7 years with the annuity contract is owned. Withdrawals prior to age 59 and a half may result in a 10% IRS tax penalty in addition to any applicable ordinary income tax. Any guarantees associated with an annuity are backed by the financial strength and claims paying ability of the issuing insurance company. 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
6: Destination South Carolina. I'm Pam Huso, Fox News. Ahead of Tuesday's runoff election, President Trump stumped in South Carolina for Republican U.S. Senate candidate Darlene Graham. She's facing GOP Representative Ralph Norman.
7: Look at the rallies. Look at what we have today. You have thousands of people standing outside, can't get in. They're standing outside, and we're not even really running. But we are running because we have to get Darlene and other people elected.
6: Joining the president on stage in Myrtle Beach, outgoing White House Press Secretary Caroline Leavitt.
8: President Trump, you are the most consequential and historic president in the history of our great country. And it has been the honor of my life to serve as your White House Press Secretary, sir.
6: Leavitt will continue playing a role within Mr. Trump's super PAC. Trade negotiations are broken between the U.S. and Canada. As a result, the U.S. imposed 50% tariffs on billions of dollars of Canadian goods.
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11: 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And I'm Jackie Selby. Jules, we were just talking about this inherited IRA business. It seems that you have some clients that you're dealing with their inherited IRAs. I'm glad we're talking about this.
9: Happens all the time here just by virtue of being in the business, around 25 years now, the the very early wave of clients that are now departing, unfortunately, are leaving money to their families. Mm-hmm. And that's where the inherited stuff comes in. I have like four cases I'm working on at the moment, but I've done a lot of it over the years.
12: Wow.
9: And inherited money changed quite a bit in 2020 with the new 10-year rule and what they call the inherited non-qualified stretch account, which allows people to take a deferred annuity or whatever and stretch it out for

0: a long period of time and stretch out the gains so they don't have to pay a lot of income tax. Mm-hmm. So it's all about tax reduction when you get into inherited accounts. But it's a big topic. There's a lot of confusion about it. And we do a lot with it here. So we can definitely speak about it and give correct info on Good. How it works and how it doesn't work.
1: Great. Jules is available, by the way, on his call or text phone number, 336-907-2322. A lot of people like to have the text option if you have a question or you want to book right into his calendar with priority from the radio, 336-907-2322. Or, as I mentioned, Jules, it's jharrisfinancial.com. So why has inherited IRA planning become a bigger tax conversation for retirees and their families?
0: Because of the 10-year rule. See, prior to the 10-year rule change in 2020, it was multi-generational. So there was no 10-year rule. It could go on to children, grandchildren, great-grandchildren, if the money lasted that long and people want to keep it growing and deferred that long. But now when they installed a 10-year limit for one person, so now a non-spouse, a son or a daughter receiving an IRA, mm-hmm. only has 10 years. They have to have all the money out in 10 years. And there's several tax strategies that go along with that. But the other thing they did is they won't let it go multi-generational. So say the first person that has it for 10 years, say that person only lives 7 years, then the rest of it has to pay out to somebody. It can't be inherited again.
1: Oh.
0: So they've changed it. They've put these pretty extreme limits. And the other thing that it caused is, from a planning standpoint, every institution up and down the street, because of these special rules, every place won't take this money. There's only so many places that will take this money because it falls under these special rules.
1: Oh.
0: So it's another wrinkle in this. And then the third wrinkle is, what's the best tax strategy for someone that's still working? Say they're 45, 55, they're going to work 10 more years, but now they're taking income out of this inherited IRA. And at some point in year 10, if they haven't taken it all out, they have to take the lump sum in year 10. So if they're still working, it can just throw them a bigger tax bill. Hmm. And that's why I'm bringing it up. That's one of the concerns that people have.
1: Sure.
0: And so there's a lot, again, going on with inherited IRA now and in what we call inherited non-qualified stretch, which is for non-qualified deferred accounts. They don't have a 10-year rule on that particular type of money. Now you can keep it going for many, many years, but they do make you take what they call a life expectancy distribution.
1: Oh.
0: So they are making you take some money out of that. Regardless. So, you know, Mr. Uncle Sam comes in and mandates things. And it's always about one ongoing item is collecting taxes, collecting money, making you take taxable money out and pay tax on this deferred money, of course, is what you're being forced to do.
1: I mean, it's, you just said, you know, the government, the IRS, with all of these extra rules. And I always want to follow up and say, why can't they just leave us alone? But
0: that would be nice.
1: But I am glad to know what SECURE Act means, Setting Every Community Up for Retirement Enhancement Act. Wow. I never knew that was a real acronym.
0: Yeah, it is. And SECURE Act and SECURE Act 2.0, which came out in 21. And there's a lot of private letter rulings also that came out from the IRS in regards to the RMDs. The way companies read it initially was that people had to take an RMD, and then they issued another letter that said, no, they don't have to take an RMD. They probably should. But by year 10, they have to take all the money out. So there's a lot of confusion around whether the person had to take an RMD or not. And each company, interpreted those rules differently. And so each place that we put the inherited money with would have a different way that they were working with it. It was really odd. It's pretty cleaned up now, but this went on the first two or three years when SECURE Act and SECURE Act 2.0 came in. And there's a host of other stuff that doesn't even apply to this that came in with that same rule, the Secure Act.
1: Right.
0: So it's hopefully it's going to help. But at the end of the day, it looks like they're just collecting taxes on money sooner. That's what it really looks like overall.
1: Okay. Just in case somebody is interested in hearing the, because we've talked about Secure Act and Secure Act 2.0 a lot, especially in 2025. And if, just in case anybody's interested in hearing the radio show again, we have it posted up to wherever you get your podcasts. And that's Apple, or do you get your podcast from Spotify? All you have to do is search Preserve Your Wealth, and you'll see Jules's image. And that'll come up, and all of our shows are posted there. I try to get those posted by the Friday before we air, but sometimes it's the Monday after. Regardless, otherwise, just call Jules with your questions, your specific questions. 336-907-2322. 336-907-2322. I think that's why I was stumbling around. I really wanted to just get that out there. All right. How no should problem. Retirees leave instructions to their beneficiaries without giving tax advice from the grave?
0: Well, they can. There's a lot of stuff that folks can do to leave instructions, number one, but number two, control the payout of assets from the grave. That actual way that's being talked about right there is something I talk about as well. A trust will do that. A trust, revocable living trust, can have an extended distribution. They would put in ages and amounts and when it's going to start. And so the parents or the grandparents could control all this money even after they're not here. And you can do the same thing on inherited accounts with a lot of institutions that are holding the money. It's called a restricted payout beneficiary setup. And the original owner of it can put that restricted payout on that account while they're living, of course. And then when they're not here, their payout of it's already predetermined and the beneficiary can't change it.
1: Oh.
0: So there's, you know, there's a lot of mechanisms out here that will allow parents and grandparents to control assets from the grave is what it will do.
1: And, wow, that's so interesting.
0: Want that. Yeah, absolutely. Yeah. It is interesting.
1: It's kind of a new concept if you're the one who's going to be leaving the money to someone, right? To designating a beneficiary. And it can be new and unfamiliar news if you're the one receiving the money from an IRA, inherited
0: right.
1: IRA.
0: Right, and sometimes it is new and unfamiliar news to a beneficiary. I've had beneficiaries call me and say, wow, I just found this out. I didn't know I was getting this. And now I didn't realize there was taxes attached to it and all of that. And we're talking about that. But I see it every day. I just had a client last Friday that new client of mine, and we're helping him set up a revocable living trust to go along with everything. But the reason we're doing it, he has a child that he's real concerned that may not handle the money the best, and he wants to put restrictions and an age limit and all of this in his trust, which makes a ton of sense.
1: For sure.
0: I've had many, many clients do it over the years, and because they're concerned of how this gets paid out and will it really help my child or harm my child if they don't control it well. I'll control it for them. That's the thinking.
1: Okay.
0: And so people need to know this because sometimes people don't know what they can do with an estate document. Like a trust.
1: Okay, yeah. That's fun to know that. Because, I mean, most people, do you have any statistics on this of how quickly people use inherited money, how quickly they spend it? I wonder.
0: I do. I think I can give my seat of the pants summary of what I've seen in the last 20 plus years. Usually the money stays around many, many years, at least a decade or longer. But there's a few instances where I've seen beneficiaries not handle it well and just blow through it in a short amount of time. And in one case, I knew for a fact the gentleman, him and I was my client for many years, and I knew he didn't want that, but that's what wound up happening. But the issue was he didn't put any safeguards in the trust or on the payout mechanisms, either one, to restrict his grandchildren, who it was, from just blowing right through these dollars. So that's the thing I think that parents and grandparents alike need to be thinking about is there a need for me to control these assets when I'm not here? And if there is, then you just you know, we want to inform them and make sure they know they can accomplish that either through a legal document or they can actually do it through the investment in some cases.
1: Okay. Well, that's good to know. Well, it all starts with a phone call, so Jules can look at this for you, 336-907-2322, or a text, 336-907-2322.
0: Yep. Texting is the preferred way. So if you're listening today and you're not sure if everything's in order and this topic we're talking about could apply to you or may apply to you at some point, we can get you the right information. It's a very common thing that we see now is inherited accounts and people using inherited accounts to avoid taxes or reduce taxes. But we offer the complimentary no obligation review every week on this show. We do keep it to five each week, and you can call us or text us or go to the website. We make it super simple to get on our schedule and get that great information that you need to make sure you're invested right, making sure you're prepared to retire. That's a huge topic today. We have people that contact us every week. I want to make sure I'm ready to go when the time comes. But it's all about making sure you're aware. Is the investments running right? Have you saved enough? Is your tax situation what you'd like it to be? What's your fees? What's your risk tolerance? There's a whole host of really important questions that are going to impact you and your family's retirement and your retirement dollars. So if you're not sure, give us a call, send us a text. Be one of the next five on today's show to get on our schedule and come in and get that great, no obligation, complimentary consultation and make sure your retirement plan is heading in the right direction. But I'd love to open those phone lines and text lines right now for the next five on today's show.
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1: Well, a portfolio can certainly look diversified on a statement, but still be driven by a small group of companies. So Jules is going to address that. Welcome back to Preserve Your Wealth. And it's kind of a concentration wake-up call, isn't it? When people think they have, oh, I'm diversified. I have Coke and Pepsi in my portfolio.
0: Yeah, but those are all equities within the same sector, same segment. So that's not true diversification. True diversification means being spread out between at least four, maybe five segments of completely different types of investment choices, like some commodities, some ETFs, some equities, some index-linked accounts, some bonds. There's so many different investment vehicles out there that all do something different and can help strengthen your portfolio and give you choices in a down market. And that's what a lot of people don't think about. Because say the whole equities market is down and you're only holding equities, then you're not going to want to sell anything because everything's pulled back. So therefore, if you had a index link bucket or a level bucket or a fixed income account somewhere, now you could go to that and the equities wouldn't be affected because you wouldn't be selling anything when it was down. Or a buffered account that only can go down so far and it's got like a floor under it. So there's so many items today in the investment world and in the arsenal of tools that we can use to improve someone's portfolio, to make it better, more diversified, more choices. It's all about a better running portfolio that no matter when the client might need money, there's not a problem. But that's a real problem when people only hold equities. I've seen it happen many times over the years where someone is in that situation And now the markets are down, and now they're saying, oh, I can't take any money out right now because the market's down. And so now they're restricting themselves from maybe taking a vacation or taking some money out because of the way their portfolio is structured. It's a real no-no. You have to right. plan for this.
1: Mm-hmm. It is something that requires planning, and Jules can certainly help after all of his years of experience getting this done. 336-907-2322, 336-907-2322. Jules, are there other investment places or types of accounts that will reduce some of the risk of just being in the market? Because it's come to my attention from working with you that 401ks are all invested in the market. So that's a risk, right?
0: Typically, yes. Mutual funds and equities and some bonds is all that you're going to get inside of most employer plans. When you get into the private sector, there's so many more choices. You have fixed income accounts, you have fixed rate accounts, you have index linked accounts, and so much of that is right. all totally safe. So there's some sector, whole segments of the market that you can make some good money in, and it's totally safe. And then you have notes. Structured notes, it goes on and on. You have buffered ETFs now that only move down so far, and then they'll stop. You have more of a floor under it. So there's so many items out there today to reduce our risk, but I still see a lot of people maybe not using that effectively. And we already have it built into our portfolio this way. And the reason we're doing it is to give our clients choices in a down market. So here's a really good thought for listeners today. It's illogical to think that the markets are always going to be good. There's always going to be great markets. And there's always going to be weak markets or downturns and consolidations and all this stuff that's going to drive the market downward, or a bear market for a whole period of time. So what are you doing during that bear market? Are you making any money at all? Or have you just taken a loss? You're just sitting there waiting for the market to come back? Because this big pool of money needs to be making money for you every month and every year. So you got to think about what happens if the markets are down. Where am I going to make money during that time period? Well, that's a problem we can solve mm-hmm. for our clients and our listeners. We do it every day. And there's so many choices. But the issue is people don't know about what those choices are in all settings.
1: Right. So let's get some choices, because you don't want to be at risk, especially if we're in this certain age group and getting close to retirement in the financial red zone. So can you tell me about the difference between growth participation and paycheck exposure?
0: Yeah, growth participation is nothing more than be invested in growth stocks or in index linked accounts that go up based on the S&P, the NASDAQ, or the Dow. And the par rate is nothing more than their participation rate of how much of the change do you get. So say the market went up 15% and you've got a 75% par rate, then you're going to get 75% of that 15%. So that's the way to be in the market, but yet have some safe ability that if things aren't good, then nobody's taking any money away. And mm-hmm. more and more investors in recent years, the last 10 or 15 years, are going down this pathway because they like how it feels for their retirement money, because they realize there's a stopping point to savings when you leave your job and you retire. You're never going to save again. So you have a finite resource that you now have to manage for the rest of your life. Well, how you manage that becomes very important to the long-term health of those dollars and to your financial strength down the road mm-hmm. of life.
1: Right. We want to have our financial strength be strong, and we want to be able to retire
0: at all times. And what
1: at
0: do we
1: all
0: do
1: times.
0: About right. market downturns, recessions, administration changes in Washington? There's endless mm-hmm. reasons mm-hmm. they're going to go on that are going to upset the market. Another incorrect assumption is that people think they're automatically going to be in a lower tax bracket when they retire. That's not mm-hmm. always true, because now mm-hmm. they're claiming everything. Social Security's on, their pension's on, and they're taking RMDs. Mm-hmm. And next thing they look around, they go, wow, I got more income than when I was working. So, you know, you can't be paying less tax if that's the case.
1: And if you have more income, right.
0: That's exactly right. And I see this every day. So that's an incorrect assumption that you're going to pay less tax in retirement.
1: In retirement. So sorry. So what about company stock, Jules Harris? Is that a concentrated position if somebody has a whole bunch of company stock?
0: It can be. Now, what can be good about it, like they call an ESOP program, employee stock option plan, is the fact that the company's going to sell you this stock at somewhat of a reduced price. It's usually purchased with after-tax money, so you're only going to have a capital gain. It won't be fully taxable like an IRA or 401k. An ESOP is basically a non-qualified asset, and you're going to have a cost basis. But at some point when you exit it, you will have a capital gain. But it's good to have this type of money in your portfolio to go along with an IRA or a Roth IRA. See, all these different tax types of money benefit us, all investors. So back to the diversification, let's digress back to that for just a second. Okay. As you beef up your tax types, non-qualified IRA, Roth IRA, ESOP, which is non-qualified 1099 account, as you break that apart, you have more choices. Mm-hmm. And then now you, if you diversify all of that as well, now you've reduced your risk and you've increased your choices because you have all these different tax types. So this is something that advisors will talk about, but clients will rarely even think about what I'm talking about right here. But it can really help your portfolio. It can really strengthen your portfolio. That's why I'm bringing it up.
1: Mm-hmm. It's worth a discussion with Jules on all these subjects and more. 336-907-2322. 336-907-2322. I did have an example of that from a friend whose dad worked at Ford. Did I tell you all this?
0: No.
1: Ever before,
0: please.
1: Jules?
0: No,
1: and he always took the options to have the Ford stock and was very, only drove Ford cars and, you know, would state things like, well, Ford put my children through college and Ford supported my career, et cetera, et cetera. But then when the stock went down, of course, then he was in a different opinion.
0: Yeah, he had all of his eggs in one basket, and that's a very good story. I had a guy many, many years ago, he retired from GM, and his neighbor, we were all working together, his neighbor kept calling him GM George. Because that's all he had was General Motors stock. And so it became a problem later on. And we finally, over the years, helped him realize he didn't need to have everything in GM stock. So, that's concentrated stock is not always good. I've seen several people over the years that I helped get out of concentrated stock and diversifying into a lot of other things to make their portfolio not only better, stronger, but give them choices in a down market or in an up market. Just like, you know, we talked about a bear market for a moment. What about if the market's screaming good? Where do you want to go? Do you know the best choice to go to, Jackie? If the markets are going straight up, where would you go to pull your money out? What type of account?
1: Oh, my gosh. I guess those, the ones that are concentrated.
0: The ones that go up the fastest, the equity.
1: Okay.
0: So if things are going really, really strong, like they have been in recent years with most of the indices, then you're going to want to go to the equities bucket when it's going great. But if it's not going great, you don't want to go there at all.
1: Mm-hmm.
0: So this is a very important concept that a lot of people just don't understand about what bucket of money to pull from. You know, you don't want to pull from a negative bucket. It's going to harm your portfolio.
1: Right.
0: So that's why the level bucket or the steady bucket gives us a choice that we now have that we didn't have if we were just all in equities. We wouldn't have that choice.
1: Mm-hmm. Well, this is good. I'm glad we're talking about this concentrated position business because, I don't know, does this fold into the maybe buying an indexed fund or something? Is this?
0: Those help because they have less risk. They have lower risk. And so those help too. And, you know, and then there's different types of mutual funds. Sometimes the closed-end funds do really well. And I have some clients that we've done some of that over the years. They're doing extremely well. I had a gentleman I was reviewing with yesterday, and he was very, very happy with how well his closed-end funds were doing. So, again, but it's all based on what the market's working like at the time, and the recent behavior of the market has been great for what he has, but it's not always that way.
1: And that's right.
0: Something folks need to understand.
1: Oh, sure, sure, sure. Well, we're getting close to the end of it here, Jules.
0: Yeah, you know, as people get close to the end of their work life, as you get close to nearing retirement, this for folks also that are already in retirement, you know, you always have to maintain a plan, period. Whether you're entering your retirement or you're 10 years in, there's always going to be potentially adjustments needed to the plan. So it's about getting the right advice for you and your family. We do that here. We do the consultations. We do the reviews. We look at everything that you're working with, taxes, risk tolerance, the whole nine yards, fees.

0: But we make sure that your account is balanced and diversified to the point where you're always going to have choices, and you're going to be able to survive the negative effects of a down market, which we know is going to happen at some point. You know, we've had many good years here in a row, so chances are, you know, we'll have some maybe lean years coming up. But if you're not sure what's going on in your portfolio or in your retirement life, get our no obligation consultation, get a review. Let's talk about all the components that goes into you having a healthy, functioning retirement plan. But it all starts with that consultation. You do have to be one of the next five on today's show. You can call us, you can text us, you can go to the email, you can send us an email. Either way, we'll reach out to you and get you on our calendar to come in or do a Zoom meeting and get that no obligation consultation. I'd like to open the phone lines and those text lines for the next five on today's show.
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1: Well, debt. That doesn't sound like a fun conversation, but maybe it's one we need to have because Jules always has the answers. He is your puzzle master for your retirement planning, and the show is Preserve Your Wealth with Jules Harris. So let's talk about this debt business. Why should debt be reviewed before somebody turns savings into retirement income?
0: Well, because the debt isn't going away, and also debt costs money. Debt is another bill that people don't always think about to put into their expenses every month. But if you're holding revolving credit card debt or any type of short-term debt, whether it's just a personal loan or a short-term car loan or whatever it is, those are much higher interest rate than a mortgage or a second mortgage. And people will run that up and not realize until they do a calculation of how much it's costing them just to service that debt every month and every year. And going into retirement, if people don't deal with that effectively, it can choke their retirement because typically people don't usually make as much money in retirement. They may be paying lower tax, but they usually don't want that debt going into retirement. And here's some good numbers just to throw out there. The Employee Benefit Research Institute, EBIRI, found that right now 66.8% of family heads of household 55 years and older had debt since 22. So we're 4 years in since that. So they're carrying debt for years going into retirement. And I've had a lot of people come in and want to work with that and concerned about that. I've seen clients come in and want to talk about how to get rid of their debt before they retire. That's always the turning point. I want this gone before I retire. How do I do it? And we give advice on it here.
1: Very good. What makes debt different from working years once we retire?
0: Well, you're no longer in a position to create new money from wages. You don't have any more wages. So the only cash flow you're going to have is from your investments in Social Security and a pension if you have one. Mm-hmm. But there's a stopping point to a paycheck once you retire, and it just doesn't bode well to carry debt into retirement, because at some point, as an example, with most people having pre-tax IRAs or 401k money when they retire, so now they come in and say, well, I got this debt, I want to take, you know, $50,000 or $100,000 out of my IRA to pay off this debt. And well, have you thought about you creating another bill called federal estate tax when you do that?
1: Oh, right.
0: So you're automatically going to create another bill just by virtue of taking this money out of an IRA or 401k, either one, because it's pre-tax. So people don't think about that. They see this money sitting there, but it's not all yours. Part of it belongs to the IRS, and part of it belongs to state government. So if you don't realize that, you won't necessarily understand how important it is to get rid of debt before you retire.
1: Right. That can't feel good. What is the mortgage? How do you feel about the mortgage?
0: That's positive debt.
1: Okay.
0: Because your home value is going up every year based on natural amortization of growth rates that are built in to the American home value. So it's going to keep going up against the interest rate, which hopefully is going to level off or go down. But if your average growth of real estate in the United States is 4 or 5%, and you're paying 3 to 4% on your mortgage, what you're paying the bank to use that money is less than what your home value is going up.
1: Mm-hmm.
0: So you're fine there. Plus, it's a tax deduction in some cases for people to write off their home mortgage on a 1098 mortgage interest statement that they get from the bank. So there's several items there that work in your favor. Plus, you're paying off the balance of an appreciating item, not a depreciating item like a vehicle or just a personal loan or a piece of equipment or something that's going down in value while you're paying a high interest rate on the other side. The home works in reverse. So the home first mortgage is your friend, really.
1: Okay.
0: It's a home savings account is what it really is.
1: Oh, I'm glad you mentioned that, Jules Harris, because sometimes we've talked about using the equity you have in your home to benefit you in other investment areas to earn you some money. In other words,
0: exactly.
1: Don't let the home just sit there and not work for you.
0: Making you nothing. And some people think about that, some do not. But say your home is paid off and it was worth $500K. If you had $500K sitting in an investment account somewhere, a CD, a fixed income account, or a market-based account, wouldn't you expect it to pay you some money? Most people are going to say yes, that's their expectation. But people don't look at their home like that. But if you pay off your home, it's sitting there making you nothing. Whereas if you took out 50% of that or 40% of it, whatever it is, and put it into an investment account and say that investment account was making 10% and you're paying the bank 5, aren't you making 5% on using that money? See what I'm getting at?
1: I sure do.
0: You're
1: and
0: doing
1: I just
0: something
1: love it.
0: With the equity versus nothing is what is what you're doing. And that some people don't think about that, but your home is an asset just like your 401k, your IRA, or your CDs, or anything else you have. So it's the viewpoint of it that we're talking about here that I think when people think about it this way, then they go, yeah, I guess you're right. That's makes a lot of sense.
1: Yes. The phone number to reach, Jules, 336-907-2322, 336-907-2322. Yeah, when you're still working, debt doesn't seem so painful, does it?
0: It's not as painful. But you'd be surprised how much American debt is out there. I think it's a huge number. It's $18.8 trillion, according to the Federal Reserve Bank of New York, first quarter of 26. $18.8 trillion. And ARP is saying that reported 48% of older adults were carrying a monthly credit card balance over $5,000, and 28% owe more than $10,000. These are older adults already in retirement. Is who you're talking about. So they're spending some money on debt service. And here's where the other thought that goes along with this. Well, if you weren't doing that, you'd have extra money in your cash flow every month that you could do what with? Have fun. Go on another vacation. Buy something else you really want instead of just giving it to potentially a credit card company. So that's why I think this is a great topic
1: yes.
0: For listeners today to realize debt is not going to be your friend anytime, but especially in retirement.
1: But before we go too far on paying off our debt, maybe you should talk to Jules, because paying off your debt by using your IRA, now this is a bad turn of events, right?
0: It can be, yes, because if you cash out a portion of your IRA to get rid of the debt, it solves that problem, but you've created another bill called taxes. That's what you've done. Mm-hmm. And so you got to think about that going in. And if you're still working and say you're at the upper portion of a 22% tax bracket, and now you pull out this money, you push yourself into a 24. So now you're turning around and paying more taxes than all the rest of your money because of what? Because you took money out to pay this debt. So there's a cost to it, folks. There really is. You have to work out of it over a period of time without costing yourself a lot of money. Or if you have some non-taxable money, say from the sale of a piece of real estate or an inheritance or some other type of non-taxable money that you're going to pay the debt off with, then that's different. But you certainly don't want to pay it off with a pre-tax account, because you're just going to create additional taxes.
1: Mm-hmm. Jules, number 336-907-2322. Again, 336-907-2322. When you're planning for that retirement plan in general, this is just one of the pieces of the puzzle, right? You try to fit together for people, because I feel like debt might be that piece of the puzzle that people want it to fit over here in the puzzle. So they're using their fist to jam that piece into the puzzle where it doesn't really belong.
0: The piece doesn't really fit, but
1: I want to make
0: force it
1: fit.
0: In anyways.
1: Yeah.
0: No, I can see that happening. That's called trying to fit a round peg into a square hole.
1: Square hole, yeah.
0: It doesn't work. And, you know, we try not to do that as planners. We want to really understand our clients' setting, needs, and goals, and make sure that when we build a plan, we're not investing or building a plan in a way that doesn't suit this particular client. And that's what we call a custom plan. You know, whereas, you know, there is firms out there that have what they call a cookie cutter portfolio. Everybody gets the same thing, regardless of their age or their risk tolerance or any of their personal concerns. And we don't do that here at all. We really invest after great conversations with our clients about their needs, goals, special things in their life that only exist with that family. Mm-hmm. And all that does come into play before you build the investment plan. So it does matter, you know, for listeners today.
1: Sure.
0: A really well-rounded plan is key. Customized to that family. That's
1: to
0: exactly
1: that family.
0: Right. So, you know, if for listeners today, you know, if you're just wondering if your retirement plan is the best it can be, or maybe you just need a second opinion, or maybe you're just not sure if it's headed in the right direction or not, take a little bit of time. Meet with us. Let's have a look. It's comprehensive, it's personalized, it's fun, and it's going to cover income building strategies, tax ideas, protective strategies, risk tolerance reduction. It's going to uncover your fees. We're going to make sure we know how much your fees are. Could they be reduced? So there's endless really good possibilities here for getting that no obligation consultation. You just have to be one of the next five on today's show to get that. You can call us, you can text us. It's real easy, it's fun, it's engaging. But you do have to be one of the next five on today's show to call in or send us a text or start interacting with someone here at our office. 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I'd like to open those phone lines and text lines right now.
1: Great. 336-907-2322, 336-907-2322 on Preserve Your Wealth. And just real quick, if somebody, a question was coming in, and I know we have questions next, but on this subject matter, if somebody could pay off their mortgage from an IRA, would that be recommended?
0: You know, it's if the portion of it, well, here would be the correct answer. If the portion of this IRA money is not going to force them into an excessive tax bracket, and it can be done without creating havoc in other areas, the answer could be yes. But you have to look at, well, what's the bill going to be? It's not going to be the same for everybody because everybody's income is different and their tax bracket's different. But I've seen a few people take some maybe smaller amounts from an IRA to pay off a small mortgage and get that out of the way so that that can and does happen, but it's got to make sense. It can't force them into a grossly higher tax bracket. That's not going to make sense. So that's where I think the right answer lies. But that's going to be slightly different for everybody, Jackie. It's not going to be the same answer for every person that I sit down
1: Very
0: with.
1: Good. All right. We will do questions next on Preserve Your Wealth. But to reach out to Jules, 336-907-2322. That's a call or a text, 336-907-2322. And take him up on his offer to contact the office of J. Harris Financial. Be right back.
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1: We have the mailbag segment of the show, and some of this is regarding the fine print of the items we already covered, but we thought we'd dig down and answer some of these things, so feel free to give your question to 336-907-2322. 336-907-2322. All right, we've got in Greensboro, Reggie, and he says, we inherited Mom's brokerage account, Jules. Do we owe tax right away, or only if we sell something out of that account?
0: Okay, well, I don't mind answering this, but I don't totally know. Is it IRA, non-IRA? Is it Roth? Is it just non-qualified 1099 brokerage account? If it is, then selling off things that don't have a lot of gain would be one thing they could do. Or sell off some of the higher gaining stuff against maybe stuff that doesn't have a gain or a loss, and you can write that off dollar for dollar. And, you know, and reduce some tax impact there. So there is some things they can probably do, but they're talking about the step up in the cost basis, you know, can have a taxable impact here. Whereas if it was going to be charity to somebody, what they call a TOD account, a transferred on death, is if they never sold this stock and it had a ton of gain in it and they leave it to somebody else, that's what TOD does, transferred on death. It goes to the new owner or beneficiary at today's market value, and there is no capital gain. It's what it's worth the day the person died. That's what TOD does. So that can avoid the taxation, but it would have to be inherited to do that. If the person that owns it sells it and that item has a capital gain, they're still going to owe that capital gain at whatever its long-term capital gain or short-term capital gain. What's going to happen there?
1: All right. So, Reg, why don't you give a call to Jules? Because it just depends. 336-907-2322. Get on his schedule and you guys can review this together.
0: Yes, absolutely.
1: If you want to do that virtually, that's fine. And we're sorry about the loss of your mom for sure. So thank you for being bold enough to send a question to the radio show. Preserve Your Wealth, 336-907-2322. All right, Jules, we've got a question whizzing in from Winston-Salem about a couple who are both turning 73 next year. And they want to know, is it smarter to wait until April 1st for the first required minimum distribution? And thanks from Linda and David in Winston.
0: Yeah, what's really being talked about there, it's saying, can you be delayed till after April 1st after the year someone turns 73? So if people want to wait until the following tax year, the IRS will give them until April 1st to take out that RMD for the prior year, because what's being said, they had turned 73 in the prior year. We see some people doing that if there's a reason to. And here's what the reason

0: And if it is, then people will just take it out the year they turn 73.
1: Mm-hmm.
0: And that seems to be the most common thing that gets recommended across the board, just not only by us here as advisors, but other advisors out there in the world that are recommending. Sometimes there's a good reason to wait, but most of the time not, is what I'm seeing.
1: Mm-hmm. Wow, it's a tax implication regardless, isn't it? So I'm glad that you guys. I'm glad that you reached out, 336-907-2322. And it really does take gumption to ask questions on a radio program. So we appreciate anybody who does submit a question. 336-907-2322. All right. This one is interesting. Our daughter asked us to co-sign a mortgage. We want to help her, but what could go wrong if we're already retired?
0: Ooh, well, and the biggest thing and the most probable thing is if she doesn't pay it and you're on the note, then if you don't pay it, it's going on everyone's credit. It's going to go on the parents' and the daughter's credit. That's what could go wrong.
1: Mm.
0: And so say that they were paying this mortgage together, and now the daughter can't pay her share. So now they're also maybe paying the whole entire mortgage to keep from having, you know, late payments on their credit. So that's your danger right there. It's maybe not the best recommendation for a retired couple that, say, has everything nailed down, their debt's paid off, they have the cash flow they need. You know, is it a good choice for them to even be in that setting? Mm-hmm. I would say in most cases, not. Now, I have seen it happen, but it's, you know, you're maybe better off to find a way for it not to be that way, is maybe my mm-hmm. suggestion.
1: Right. Understood. 336-907-2322. 336-907-2322. And Greta, thanks for that question from Burlington. And we have a question from Lexington. And this is Stephanie. She says, we have a house in North Carolina and also one in Florida. How do we prove where we really live as far as taxes are concerned?
0: Well, you have the domicile rule. And they're saying, some people have to prove it. You have to prove that you've been at a certain home 183 days, which is more than half the year, if you're going to use that particular residence as your domicile state. Meaning, if that's the state you're saying you're living in, that's the state you pay tax to or not. So here's what I've seen people do. Everyone knows that, like, Florida doesn't have any state tax, and people go there half the year for the weather. But some people go there half the year so they can use that as their domicile state, and now they don't owe any state tax. Whereas if they lived in North Carolina for more than half the year and North Carolina's their domicile state, now they're gonna owe North Carolina state tax, aren't they?
1: Mm-hmm.
0: So that's the point here is, what state are you domiciled in? And according to this Kiplinger's guidance or warning that you may have to show residency records and day counts, you have to be in the state that you're going to call your domicile.
1: Hmm.
0: You have to be there at least 183 days.
1: Hmm.
0: Or you can't use it. So, but people are just doing this to get out of state tax, which is significant. A lot of states have it, and it's pretty good amount of tax. Some states don't have it at all.
1: Mm-hmm.
0: So it does matter, and people, you know, kind of float back and forth. And if they have a certain state that they want to stay their domicile state, then they have to make sure they're there at least that 183 days that Kiplinger's is talking about.
1: Mm-hmm.
0: So this is a tax tip here, folks, is what this is.
1: Very good, very good. And Stephanie, thank you so much for that question. Jules can talk to you more about it, should that be your chief concern here. 336-907-2322. You might have others to do with your tax planning or retirement plan. He's able to put all these pieces of the puzzle together for you. 336-907-2322. All right, Jules, I've got another question for you. And this one's from Brandon. He says, one stock has done incredibly well in our taxable accounts. Are capital gains a reason to leave it alone?
0: Well, it can be. But also the other thing I think that investment counselors would argue is, if you've made a ton of upside on this, ton of profit, the probability probably becomes, it's more probable that this

0: stock will go down than to keep going up. And if you sell it and you harness this profit, of course, you'll then owe some capital gains tax. But owing capital gains is just also an indicator that you made money, instead of maybe waiting and holding on to it and it goes back down and now you haven't even made as much money. Mm-hmm. So the gains could have paid the tax if you just sold it when it was at its peak. So I think selling at the best time is important, even if you have to pay capital gains, because, you know, capital gains is not totally a bad thing, because it also means that you made money. So it's just the way you look at it here, I think.
1: Right. All right. Jules can also talk to you with more information should you choose. 336-907-2322. Call or text him. And Luke in Greensboro asking, we want to leave money eventually to nieces and nephews and friends. Do state inheritance taxes matter if federal taxes will not matter?
0: It does, because some states, the inheritance tax is piggybacked, meaning you have to owe at the federal level first before you would owe at the state level. But some states are not like that. Some states just say if your total estate value is over this certain number, then there's going to be an inheritance tax that comes out first that's going to be owed on the last tax return that's filed for that family. Mm-hmm. So it's going to be up to that state is what the answer is here. And some states only will have inheritance tax if you owed at the federal level first, and some states do not work that way.
1: Mm-hmm. Very good, very good. All right, this is a fine print review that you might want to have with Jules. You can, again, reach him on 336-907-2322. Call or text with any further questions, or to book right into his calendar with priority, because you listen to the radio show Preserve Your Wealth.
0: Yeah, too. We try to make it a great, engaging, and informational show so people can get the information they need to retire better. Mm-hmm. So, again, the questions. I like to ask a lot of questions because it's kind of thought-provoking. But one of my questions of today for listeners, starting with all the things you need to know, do you know what your fee rate is? Do you know what that amounts to? Do you have a long-term health care plan or not? Do you know what your risk tolerance is? Do you know what your risk exposure is and what your portfolio would work like in a down market? Every one of these things I'm talking about are paramount to your retirement plan / investment plan working well, not only today, but 3 years from now, 5 years from now, or 10 years from now, because one thing's for certain, markets and economies and administrations in Washington will always change, and the markets will not always be good. So the question really is, are you prepared for that? And is your portfolio prepared for that? If you're not, give us a call. Send us a text. Let us help you build a stronger portfolio that will last the test of time and make sure that you always have plenty of growth and income to support your lifestyle. But it starts with that no obligation, complimentary review. It's fun, it's engaging, it's informative, and you'll leave with real insights on how to make your plan run better and get more out of it for you and your family. But it all starts with that expert consultation. Today's show, we like to open it up for five callers or five people to text us and get on our schedule to come in and get that no obligation retirement plan review right now.
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3: 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I'm Addison McDowell. 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
2: Destination South Carolina. I'm Pam Huso, Fox News. Ahead of Tuesday's runoff election, President Trump stumped in South Carolina for Republican U.S. Senate candidate Darlene Graham. She's facing GOP Representative Ralph Norman.
3: Look at the rallies. Look at what we have today. You have thousands of people standing outside, can't get in. They're standing outside, and we're not even really running. But we are running because we have to get Darlene and other people elected.
2: Joining the president on stage in Myrtle Beach, outgoing White House Press Secretary Caroline Leavitt.
4: President Trump, you are the most consequential and historic.
0: Hello there, and thanks for tuning into this week's show. I'm your host, Chris McKay, and I'm really happy to have you along today as we explore and discover the secrets to health, wealth, and better living. And if you're a longtime listener of the show, welcome back. We appreciate it. And if you're just joining us for the first time, nice to have you along today. I want to start by sending a big thank you out to our sponsor, Dr. Newton's Naturals. 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And I want you to check them out when you have a chance because they really have some great products to improve your health and the health of your family. Okay, on today's show, we're talking about vitamin D, sometimes referred to as the sunshine vitamin. But folks, here's the problem. Many of us aren't getting enough sunshine lately between slathering on those powerful sunscreens and spending more time indoors. And what it really comes down to is this vitamin D deficiency that's out there is causing an avalanche of health problems for 70% of our population, ranging from pain, loss of balance, muscle weakness, depression, increased blood pressure, arthritis, memory loss, and even a compromised immune system. And I have Dr. Michael Pincus with me today to talk about the most effective way to get vitamin D. Dr. Pincus, it's good to talk to you again.
5: Chris, it's great to be back. Thank you.
0: You know, many of you know that Dr. Pincus is a nationally recognized authority on natural and alternative health. He's a successful chiropractor. He's worked with top Hollywood celebrities, professional and Olympic athletes, and he continues to be very involved in some of today's top health concerns. And let's kind of start at the top, Dr. Pincus, and talk a little bit about what are some of the warning signs that you may be deficient in vitamin D?
5: Okay, well, the part of it is how you feel. And one of the things, Chris, is being tired for no apparent reason.
0: Okay.
5: But on the reverse side of that, I've seen that a lack of vitamin D affects your sleep. Okay, another big sign is that your bones ache. Now, there's a lot of people listening who've been diagnosed with osteoporosis, which is a thinning of the bone.
0: Mm-hmm.
5: But again, a vitamin D deficiency. A big one is muscle weakness. So you try to get up from a couch, you get in and out of a car, and you're finding it more and more difficult. And that's leading to the high, high prevalence of people falling and injuring themselves.
0: Ah, okay. All right.
5: Which is a huge problem.
0: Right, exactly.
5: Another one is you tend to get more colds, especially upper respiratory problems.
0: Okay.
5: Problems with blood pressure, cardiovascular problems, digestive problems, constipation, bloating, gas.
0: Mm-hmm.
5: It's very, very common. And if you're a diabetic, there's all kinds of data about being deficient in vitamin D, and the list goes on and on. It's a huge problem.
0: What does vitamin D actually do in the body? What is it used for?
5: Well, when we use the word vitamin, it's actually kind of a misnomer because vitamin D is actually a hormone.
0: Okay.
5: And this regulates thousands of genes in the body. Everything from pain, blood sugar, immune system, blood pressure, bone strength. Plus, vitamin D has been linked to maintaining colon health, breast, prostate, and ovarian health. But I'll tell you what, the way we're taking vitamin D is all wrong. It's all messed up.
0: Well, why do you say that? Why is it messed up?
5: Well, first of all, you go to your doctor and they say, yeah, I'm going to put you on a vitamin D supplement, and it's like 400 international units, which is totally worthless. or God forbid, if you're listening right now and you're taking a multivitamin and you think you're covered, that's why you're on 6 or 8 or 10 different prescription drugs. I'll tell you that right now, because your body is not getting enough D. The other thing is that vitamin D is an oil. You don't absorb oils in your body. They're very difficult to digest.
0: Okay.
5: So I've come up with my own vitamin D, which I call Dr. Pincus's vitamin D3 formula.
0: So, Dr. Pincus, what makes your fast melt vitamin D formula so unique?
5: Well, Chris, first of all, I put 5,000 units of vitamin D3 per serving in each tablet so you can actually feel the difference. I wanted to give you enough dosage so it really goes to work. Second, I use the right type of vitamin D in my formula, which is superior and readily available so your body can digest it, and this is known as vitamin D3. And third, my formula is a fast melt tablet that's available for immediate absorption.
0: You know, you mentioned that vitamin D is an oil. So how were you able to make your formula into a fast melt?
5: Well, good question, Chris. Here's what I've done. I've worked with an advanced team of scientists, and these guys, they know their stuff, and they're using this technology to convert vitamin D, which is an oil, into a dry powder. And once they do that, they put it in this fast dissolving melt for immediate absorption and quick results that you can feel.
0: What's some of the feedback that you're getting, Dr. Pincus, from people that are taking your fast melt D3?
5: Well, I'm getting tons of feedback. You know, I've got people that email me. Here's an email from Betty, and she writes, I was diagnosed with a severe vitamin D deficiency, and she said she tried many other vitamin supplements.
0: Okay.
5: And then she discovered my D3, and she said she went back to her doctor, had her blood test, and her blood test went back into a normal range just within weeks.
0: Wow. All right, folks, I want to take a moment here to let you listeners know that if you want to try Dr. Pincus's vitamin D3 formula, there's a special toll-free number for you to call. 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And when you do call and order, you will not be automatically enrolled in one of those monthly subscription programs. This is a one-time order. So the number to call is 1-800-413-6779. I'll give it to you again. It's 1-800-413-6779. All right, for those of you just joining us, I have Dr. Michael Pincus on the line with us today. We've been talking about Dr. Pincus's fast melt vitamin D3 formula, and this vitamin D deficiency is really an epidemic now, causing all kinds of health concerns. But the issue is, even if you're trying to get vitamin D back in your body, you're most likely taking the wrong type or the wrong form of vitamin D the wrong way, maybe not even getting enough of it. And Dr. Pincus, why don't we start here by talking about, you know, why is this deficiency such an epidemic, despite all of the awareness and the products that you see on the store shelves containing vitamin D?
5: Well, yeah, that's a good point. 70% of us in this country are deficient in vitamin D. The fact is that your body needs vitamin D. This is a hormone that should be there, and it's not there. And the statistics show that back in the 70s when we started getting cable networks and, of course, with the internet, we're not going outside, and most of us get no vitamin D from the sun.
0: What makes your FastMelt D3 formula a much better choice?
5: Well, Chris, first of all, I put 5,000 units of vitamin D3 per serving in each tablet so you can actually feel the difference. Second, I use the right type of vitamin D in my formula. And third, I've worked with an advanced team of scientists, and they're using this technology to put it in this fast dissolving melt for immediate absorption and quick results that you can feel.
0: Now, is your FastMelt vitamin D3 formula manufactured here in the U.S., Dr. Pincus?
5: Yeah, absolutely. My formula is manufactured right here in the USA, Chris. In fact, we have a facility that is a cGMP certified lab, which means current good manufacturing practices. And this is an FDA mandated set of rules that we follow. As a matter of fact, just recently, the FDA came in and did an inspection, and they said, hey, guys, keep up the good work.
0: Now, you mentioned earlier that there's a strong connection between vitamin D and diabetes. Talk a little bit about how your FastMelt D3 formula could help folks that are dealing with diabetes or even at risk of getting diabetes.
5: Well, yeah, diabetes is a huge problem. And in type 2 diabetics, what we find is that there's plenty of insulin in the body, but the insulin is not recognized by the cells. And so what vitamin D3 does is it takes that problem and it seems to fix it. Now, they've studied vitamin D3 and it's improved this insulin signature by 60%. And just to give you a comparison, the most popular diabetic drug improves at 13%.
0: Wow. Now, let me ask you this, Dr. Pincus. How can your FastMelt D3 formula help boost your immune system?
5: Vitamin D is responsible for 200 different chemicals that your immune cells produce to fight off bacteria and viruses. Listen, if you're someone that's susceptible to having any type of cold, flu, I would start right now taking one of my vitamin D3 melts every day. And one of the nice things about this is that besides your immune system being better, you'll find your energy better, you'll find less pain, less arthritic type pain, more mobility, flexibility, better muscle strength. And if you're someone who's concerned about falling, you'll have better balance and a better sense of walking, which is so important these days.
0: So, and how do you take it, Dr. Pincus?
5: You can take it in the morning. You can take it at night. You don't need water, and you put it in your mouth and, you know, maybe count to 30, it's gone.
0: Wow. And maybe you can share again for those that may have just joined us some of the responses that you get from people that have been taking your formula and what kind of results have they seen?
5: Let me tell you my own story. So over the summer, I didn't take as much of my D3. I was actually traveling and I ran out of it. So what happened to me is, you know, I'm basically pain-free, but all of a sudden I started having pain in my hand. I go, what is this? This is weird. But then I realized that I had run out of my D3 formula and I went off of it for several weeks. And the minute I started going on it, it took about 7, maybe 8 days, the pain went away.
0: Wow.
5: Crazy, isn't it?
0: That's how you know something's working, right? If you stop and the health issues come back, well, there's your answer.
5: That's the best test that anyone can listen to, especially if you're on the fence. You're going, well, I wonder if this is really for me. And what I would do, Chris, is next time you give out the number to have people order, is go ahead and order it. I know you mentioned it's a risk-free offer, and go ahead and try it yourself and stay on it for 5, 6 weeks. And then if you still doubt it, then go off of it and see if anything gets worse.
0: And again, folks, I want to take a moment here to let you listeners know that if you want to try Dr. Pincus's vitamin D3 formula, there's a special toll-free number for you to call. It's 1-800-413-6779. And as we've been talking about, Dr. Pincus's vitamin D3 formula is a fast-dissolving melt that's available for immediate absorption by your body for rapid results. 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And when you do call and order, you'll not be enrolled in any of those monthly subscription programs. This is a one-time order, folks. So the number to call is 1-800-413-6779. I'll give it to you again. It's 1-800-413-6779. So what do you think, folks? Are you one of the 70% of people listening most likely taking the wrong type of vitamin D supplement? Joining us today is our good friend, Dr. Michael Pincus, and we've been talking about his fast melt vitamin D3 formula. And Dr. Pincus, what you're saying is that most of us are deficient in vitamin D. And because of that deficiency, it's causing health issues like pain, muscle weakness, immune problems, and that most vitamin D supplements are not the best form. And more importantly, it's not the right amount of vitamin D to really make an impact. Is that what you're saying?
5: Yes, it's exactly what I'm saying, Chris. It's a multifaceted problem where, one, we're not getting enough vitamin D3 in our system.
0: Mm-hmm.
5: Vitamin D3 is responsible for activating 2,000 different genes in the body, controlling everything from diabetes to hormone production to muscle strength, heart beating correctly, digestion, immune system. It's a really long list, and honestly, it surprised me because in medical school, we learned that vitamin D was necessary for the bones. We get enough being outside and in our milk, and end of story.
0: Right.
5: And for the first 20-some years of my practice, I never prescribed vitamin D. I just didn't think it was necessary. And then in the early 2000s, the studies started coming out, and now there's over 2,300 studies that just show that vitamin D is absolutely necessary. It's not just a good idea. It's absolutely necessary. It's a hormone that should be in the body, and it's not there.
0: Can you share some of that research, Dr. Pincus? And more importantly, what's the conclusion of the research related to vitamin D?
5: Well, one of the biggest studies ever on vitamin D were from the U.S. Navy.
0: Okay.
5: So I think it was like 145,000 men and women were studied, and they found that the number one non-combat reason that people died in the Navy was due to melanoma.
0: So skin cancer.
5: So I'm reading this study, you know, I kind of paused right there and I went, yeah, it makes sense. You know, people are out on the decks of ships in the equator and all over the world, and they're getting the harmful
0: UV
5: sun rays, and they're developing skin cancer. But then I read on, and it said most of the victims were office workers, like clerks and people in hangars and inside. And I went, oh my God.
0: Hmm.
5: So it was a link going back to vitamin D deficiency in the body.
0: What about muscle and bone strength? Can your D3 formula help with that?
5: Yeah, it's critical. Like if you're someone that's over 50, especially, you're seeing a progression of the core muscles in your body starting to slow down. First, it's kind of a clumsiness that people kind of feel like they're getting clumsy physically. And then it's a lack of flexibility that you start to stiffen up, and you feel it at night, especially if you're in bed, rolling from side to side. You'll wake up with your knees hurting, your legs are restless, your shoulders hurt. That's that stiffness setting in that's associated with the lack of this vitamin D3 in my formula. So if you're someone listening right now and you're having a lot of joint pain, bone pain, muscle pain, fibromyalgia, I would say start on my formula like immediately and start taking one or two of my vitamin D3s a day for the first week or two to get your doses up quickly.
0: So let me ask you about these gummy vitamins. Does that work? Can you put enough vitamin D into a little gummy bear? And is that the best way to get it in your body?
5: No, of course not, Chris. You know, they'll go to any types of lengths to try to market things that seem good, but you're taking a lot of sugar and gelatin and wax. My thing is, it's not what you take, it's what your body absorbs.
0: Well, I want to talk more about what happens when people start taking your Fast Melt D3 formula.
5: Boy, that's a really good question, because the first area that vitamin D seems to affect is your energy, your sleep, your outlook, your moods. And then after being on it for a while, your core strength will come back. So for those of you who have slowed down, you're going to feel more energy, like physically. So it's kind of like feeling a little bit younger, Chris.
0: And who wouldn't want that?
5: Right.
0: And maybe you can share again, for those that may have just joined us, some of the responses that you get from people that have been taking your formula, and what kind of results have they seen?
5: Well, one of the surprising ones was I gave it to my brother-in-law, who had gone to his doctor and was very concerned about his cholesterol, his blood fat, and his weight. And I put him on my vitamin D3. And he went back in 3 months later, and his blood profile was perfect.
0: All right, I want to take a moment here to let you listeners know that, again, if you want to try Dr. Pincus's vitamin D3 formula, there is a special toll-free number for you to call right now. 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This is a one-time order. 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I'll give it to you again. 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So how about it, folks? I mean, what it really comes down to here is we're not getting the right form or enough vitamin D delivered the right way, which is why we have so many of these health concerns that you probably can't put your finger on. And Dr. Pincus, I want to start just recapping here that there are a couple different forms of vitamin D, and maybe explain why the typical form that you would find in most off-the-shelf D formulas is different from what you've put together here.
5: Well, there's vitamin D2 and there's vitamin D3. And D2 is the type of vitamin D that has to be activated by your body. So it has to be converted into vitamin D3. Vitamin D3 is the activated form, so it's ready to go to work. Now, the vitamin D3 that I use in my formula, I think it's the best, because I've seen the best results with myself, my family, with my patients. Plus, I've worked with the lab where the people in the lab have taken this, and they test their blood every day to see how the D is going, and it's going up and out through the roof where it should be.
0: Wow. So, Dr. Pincus, I mean, who should consider taking your Fast Melt vitamin D formula?
5: Well, I would definitely start with kids for development and immunity. Obviously, young adults in their 20s need vitamin D to keep their immune system strong.
0: Mm-hmm.
5: Then men and women in their 30s, you're talking about heart health, immunity, cardiovascular problems start to turn on, but it's also the child-rearing years, and vitamin D for pregnant women is very, very important.
0: Mm-hmm.
5: People in their 40s, that's when, you know, you start feeling more of those aches and pains like you've never felt before. You think you're getting older. And again, it's important for your hormones and to keep yourself physically active. And of course, when you're in your 50s, you start feeling stiffer. You can't golf. You can't play tennis. You know, you start becoming aware of your body not functioning.
0: Mm-hmm.
5: And then people over 60, I just wish that every senior citizen would go on this formula. Imagine living in your

0: senior years where you have confidence in your balance and you're able to have the energy to get things done and mental clarity. You know, this is more and more important as we go along because people are living longer, but the quality of life is not great.
1: You know, is it ever too late, Dr. Pincus, such that your FastMelt D3 formula wouldn't be a worthwhile investment?
0: If you can see the breath on the mirror in the morning, then you know that you're a candidate for this. Because a lot of the things that people suffer from, they're suffering from a lack of this vitamin in their body. So it's never too late to try something like this. And the sooner you can get on my formula, the better odds you're going to have of having a really healthy, high energy, high mobility life from here on out.
1: Yeah, well, it makes a lot of sense. And Dr. Pincus, what can someone expect when they start taking your FastMelt D3 formula?
0: Well, you're going to notice within the first several days that something's changing in your body because this kickstarts so many different cycles in your body that you'll start having less pain, having more energy, and having better mental clarity, better sleep. Your moods can be affected by this. Vitamin D3 is necessary to get these things running.
1: Well, Dr. Pincus, unfortunately, we only have a few minutes left. Anything else you want to share with our audience here in our final minutes?
0: For those of you listening, we've covered a lot of ground. Working with the body is tricky, as you know. And we're talking to your listeners of your show. You know, they're of all walks of life with all various conditions. And so I'm trying to give some good health advice here, Chris. The point is get yourself out of it. Get yourself on this formula and see for yourself. It's not against the law for you to try something to see if it works.
1: That's okay? an interesting way to put it.
0: That's all we're doing. We're talking about nutrition. We're not talking about rocket science here.
1: Right.
0: There's a lot of science behind what I'm talking about. The key is to get on this formula and give it a month or two. Every day, take one of these things. And start to see improvements in your pain, your blood pressure, your blood sugar, your energy, your sleep habits. This is my appeal to your listeners to get on this formula and try it for themselves.
1: Well, Dr. Pincus, again, thank you for taking time to be with us today.
0: Thank you, Chris.
1: All right, folks. 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
7: And I am Casey Hudson. I'm alongside the guys every week here on the show as they break down the latest retirement topics and headlines for us. I'm joined by David and Dylan Linsky of L3 Family Wealth Partners today, and we are ready to talk retirement. Guys, great to see you. How we doing?
8: We're doing great today, Casey. How are you doing?
7: I'm doing fantastic, and I'm very excited because a great show is ahead for us today as we're going to chat about whether you really need $1 million to retire comfortably and why growing concerns about Social Security could make a personalized income plan more important than ever. So some fun conversation and lessons lie ahead for us. So we want you to settle in, get comfortable, and go ahead, take our phone number down. Keep it handy for the show. 336-551-1399. That's how you can reach us today. And we highly suggest you do because the guys have a few select spots set aside on their calendar exclusively for our radio listeners for your very own retirement reality report. Now, if you've never met with a financial advisor, sitting down with one for the first time, it can sound a little scary, maybe sound a little intimidating. But guys, I want you to tell us about your process and what sets it apart and why it's not something that people need to be afraid of at all.
8: Yeah, I think that's a great place to start, Casey, because you know, when you think about starting the conversation with a financial advisor to see if you're even ready for retirement, it can be a little bit daunting.
7: Mm-hmm.
8: But if you're thinking about picking up the phone and reaching out to our firm at L3 Family Wealth Partners, what you should expect is an opportunity to ask us questions. You know, we cover a lot of different topics on this radio show, and we try to touch on a lot of different information. So if you have questions to dive deeper into the different topics we're talking about, it's a great opportunity. Or if there's an area that you're not so sure about, that we didn't have time to cover during the show, it's also a great opportunity to ask us questions about that.
9: Yeah, and just to have an idea of like what our specific process is, whether you haven't met with a financial advisor before, or if you've been working with a financial advisor throughout your entire career, we like to take a little bit different approach in our view. And it kind of just starts with the phone call. Or we just have a phone conversation. Like I'm talking to David and Casey over the radio right now. We're going to have a conversation with you. And it's just going to be about your specific situations. We understand that this can be, it can feel intimate to share some of these details. And what we just want to do is offer a list of how we approach the process. And we have an initial conversation. We talk about your specific situation, and then we can build a plan off of that. We then invite you to come on into the office if that's something that's doable for you. And even that experience, in our view, is a little bit different than maybe what you've had with different advisors. Have a cup of coffee, come relax, sit down on the couch, talk with the team before you even meet. This is This is a conversation at the end of the day. It doesn't need to be such a formal business meeting. And then we will present the plan that we've made specifically for you. And from there, just answer questions and make sure things are clear. So that's how we approach it at L3 Family Wealth Partners. But the first part of that process is just an initial phone call. And if you'd like to schedule that phone call, give our team a call at 336-551-1399.
7: If you've got $500,000 or more saved for retirement, we've got L3 teammates standing by right now, ready to take your call and get you all set up for your very own retirement reality report with the guys picking up that phone, giving us a call today. That's going to be your step one. So don't be shy. 336-551-1399. Or you can get connected with us online as well. Our website is retirementrealityreport.com. You'll see that big gold Get Your Reality Report Now button. You'll just share some info with us, and then an L3 teammate will be more than happy to reach out directly to you to get you started. Now, guys, I'm thinking one of the biggest questions that you probably get in that first meeting when you're sitting down with somebody for a retirement reality report is, have I saved enough? Because for years, we've heard about this supposed $1 million retirement target, and it's really become a number that a lot of retirees have kind of fixated on. But a new USA Today article tells us that may not be the whole story, and this really might be the headline that you've been waiting for. It reads, maybe you don't need $1 million to retire after all. Now, this article notes that 97% of Americans have less than $1 million saved, yet 82% of retirees say they have enough money and they're happy in their retirement. But it also says that retirees with limited savings have less room for error, meaning a single unexpected expense can put their financial stability at risk. So, guys, I'm curious about what your thoughts are on what this article found. Does this reinforce the idea that retirement is more about having a plan rather than reaching that so-called magic number? Talk to us about your thoughts here.
9: It's all about planning. And Casey, you just said a single large expense can turn your retirement plan upside down.
7: Right.
9: What if that single expense comes during a market downturn while you're taking money out of the market when the values are lower, when everything recovers? Guess what didn't recover? The money that you were forced to sell during that unfavorable market condition. So that's where the planning really comes into play. And the $1 million, $2 million is what we hear even more often now than the $1 million with inflation and, you know, Social Security not quite doing what it used to. We have people that come into the office all the time, David, and they bring in their statements and they say, look, I was invested this specific way. I was invested in 70% stocks and 30% bonds. I thought that I was going to be in a really good position to retire. I was 60% stocks and 40% bonds. This was my retirement plan. And all of a sudden I started when I had $3 million 6 years ago, and now I only have $1 million left. My expense need hasn't changed. But what's happening? I thought that I was doing the right thing by shifting my risk. And at L3 Family Wealth Partners, we think about it so differently, what we call phase two financial planning. We talk to these people that have lost value prior to meeting us while they're in the distribution phase or phase two. And it's not quite about your asset allocation at this point. It's not just how much do you have in stocks and how much do you have in bonds or safe investments, quote unquote, safe investments. It's about assigning purpose and intention and job responsibility behind the assets that you have worked your entire career to save. An asset allocation on an investment statement, that is not a retirement plan. Here's what you should expect out of a retirement plan, how to get more out of that $1 million that you've saved, or that $2 million, or even if it's less. The key is assigning these job responsibilities to the assets. You need to have a certain amount put aside to cover your cash flow needs, whether that's your groceries and gas and mortgage, and maybe you give a couple dollars to the kids or the grandkids every single month. You need to have an idea of what that budget looks like, and you need to make sure that you have specific dollars that are reserved to cover that cash flow need. You need to make sure there's additional funds that are available for that specific capital event that you're not expecting, whether that's a roof leak or you need to replace your air conditioner or whatever it may be. You want to go on a trip that pops up and your friend calls you and says, oh, we got to book this right now. You want to make sure you have that specific dollar amount available so you don't have to sell your stock market positions at an unfavorable time. Other areas can be preserved. They can't go down in value. They're protected. And maybe you're getting some sort of return on that investment, but it's designed to refill the money that you're spending. This way, the rest of the money can belong in the market. This way, you're not forced to sell your stock market positions during any sort of market cycle. Is it a good time to sell now? Market's high. History tells us that it's going to be higher in 10 years from now. We need the growth to grow uninterrupted. We're giving a job function to your growth, and that's long-term capital appreciation, not being forced to sell during the wrong times. That's where the $1 million to cover your cash flow can shrink and become a very, very stressful period of time. If you know you're not relying on that specific area to cover your cash flow need, you can feel a lot more comfortable that you have a plan that's built to withstand all different market environments. And if that's something that you're lacking, if you're looking at your investment statement saying, wait, this is my plan. I don't have purpose and function behind my different assets. I don't know where my cash flow is going to come from every single month. That's where we would like to help. That is where we help our clients and where we would like to help you as well. Our phone number is 336-551-1399. David, don't you see it all the time? People coming in like that and be like, well, this is my plan.
8: Yeah, we just had a really, really nice couple in the office. I'm very happy to say they are one of our newest clients, and they had this exact mindset. Mm-hmm. You know, the husband works in sales. The wife is a nurse at a nursing facility. But they're already 68 and 67 years old, respectively. And they came in, and one of their biggest goals was, okay, we have $912,000.
7: Ooh, so close.
8: We want to wait until we get to that $1 million mark. Their first question to us when we sat down with them was, when do you think we're going to get to $1 million? My first question to them was, why are we so focused on that $1 million mark? Yeah. Let's first understand, what are your goals? What are your objectives? What is your asset? What is your income? All these things matter to making an understanding of, is $1 million enough? Is it too much? Are we able to do it now? And what happened was, as we got to know them, as we learned about who they were and what they wanted to accomplish in their retirement, we first saw, for what Dylan was talking about, the income gap. What income sources can we rely upon to come in the door throughout our retirement? The social securities, the pensions, the rental incomes. And what are our expenses? What are we spending each and every month, adding in a buffer for the vacations and things that we can't predict each and every year? Well, for this couple, again, they had $912,000. They were still working, almost at age 70. They had about a $35,000 to $40,000 income gap, including taxes. So what we wanted to do is show them the way, okay, if we understand we're spending an additional $35,000 to $40,000 a year, well, let's show you how can we generate that income, like Dylan was just outlining very, very nicely, without worrying about the downturns in the market. Because the way their portfolio was set up right now, they were in a bunch of mutual funds and things that were applying two jobs to $1, meaning if the market goes down, our values are going down. If we're taking our income from those values, that's how we get into tricky waters in retirement. So we built them a plan that showed them, here's where your $40,000 are going to come from this year. Over the next 10 years, because retirement is not planning about a quarter by quarter or year by year. Let's plan for a decade at a time,
7: mm-hmm.
8: understanding how we're going to replenish your cash flow so we can allow the other dollars, the privilege of being in the stock market, be uninterrupted, compound and grow, hopefully keeping your net worth growing even while distributions are coming out. So once we were able to show them that it's not about a magic number, it's not about an asset size. It's about a consistent cash flow and income plan.
7: Mm-hmm.
8: After that, we have the opportunity to build on top of that, to add in all the fun stuff with the stock market investments and building up the net worth. So, you know, after they saw that, I think their mindset shifted. Because when you enter into retirement, the mindset shifts along with your financial plan.
9: Mm-hmm. And so David, can I just give you some kudos real quick about this? Because I actually walked in towards the end of this conversation that he had. And the wife, in the situation, she was so thrilled. I'm not even exaggerating here. She was teary-eyed because she had not experienced this level of security and comfort within a financial plan. She told me at the end when she was walking on the door, we've met with so many people. It never made this much sense.
7: Mm-hmm.
9: And then I looked at the husband. I said, why are you so happy? Why are you tearing up? He said, I'm just so relieved that she feels relieved.
7: Oh, yeah.
9: Because she puts that stress on me.
7: Yeah.
9: And that's what makes it so fulfilling to do this.

0: And David, I just had to give you that. I'm not even sure if I told you that story when they were leaving. I probably should have, but wanted to give you those.
1: I was going to say, isn't that the best part of the job, guys, when you get to give people that good news and give them that confidence to walk out and live their life, live the retirement that they want to live?
2: Exactly. 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
1: Retirement is not about hitting some magic number. It is about knowing whether you have a plan that works for you. And the good news is that you don't have to guess. You can find out exactly where you stand with your very own personalized retirement reality report from the guys. So if you've got $500,000 or more saved for retirement, all you got to do is pick up the phone, give us a call. That number to do it again, 336-551-1399. Or you can head online to retirementrealityreport.com. All right, guys. So if we're learning that retirement is less about hitting some magic number and more about creating that plan that can generate the income that you need for the lifestyle that you want in retirement, that's naturally going to raise another question of what happens when one of the income sources that people have counted on for decades becomes not as reliable as they once thought. So let's talk about Social Security, guys, because it's been 43 years since Congress has really touched Social Security. And now we've got ourselves a problem. In about 6 years, the trust fund will run dry, which means benefits could be cut by roughly 23%. Now, back in 2005, lawmakers had a chance to fix it by raising the tax just 2%, and that would have kept the system funded for 75 years, but they passed. Then in 2015, that fix jumped to 3%, and again, nothing. Now, today, the fix is closer to 4% and still no action. Now, Social Security, guys, it's supposed to feel like that guaranteed paycheck in retirement, but my question here is, if that paycheck shrinks, what other reliable income sources are you looking at for your clients? And how do you decide which one makes sense for which specific person? Talk through the process with us here.
2: I think that's probably one of the first questions we get asked. You know, we do a lot of live events. We do a lot of television appearances as well as this radio show. And a lot of people ask, what's going to happen with Social Security? And that's a very fair feeling to have. And I wish I can give them a more direct answer. But it's so important, like you just said, Casey, to understand we have to plan for the unexpected, especially in retirement. So first and foremost, we talked about a little bit earlier in the show, it's so important to understand what is my income need. You know, to go through that process, especially if you're already in retirement or hopefully prior to retirement, calculating that income gap of that the money that you're going to need to generate from your assets to maintain your standard of living in retirement. Because the big thing about getting to retirement is maintaining that standard of living without having to go back and earn a paycheck. So once we understand that concept, what is that income gap? What are my income sources coming in besides Social Security? Let's take that out of it for this question. Do I have a pension? Do I have rental income? What are my expenses? Are my expenses greater than those income sources? If the answer is yes, then we have to solve for how to maintain and refill your income each and every month. Now, when it comes to refilling that income gap, we're L3 Family Wealth Partners. We are not, you know, L3 Investments, meaning we become partners with our clients in understanding the investment options, picking the options that best meet their needs, and then implementing them. So when it comes to refilling that income bucket on a annual basis or monthly basis, we want to make sure whatever investment options we're choosing together are liquid, safe, and readily available to be sent to your checking account at a moment's notice. We can't have any risk associated with these investments because we don't want to have to tell someone they got a pay decrease in retirement, right? We want to make sure that the money is safe, liquid, readily accessible, sent to your checking account. Now, if we're taking income out each and every month, that area of the investment portfolio is obviously getting lower and lower and lower. So we need to build in another section to the portfolio, a reservoir to refill the income bucket each and every year. And we try to plan this out for 7 to 10 years at a time. Now, we could be using structured notes. We could be using bonds.

0: 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Our phone number, 336-551-1399.
1: I'm curious because the timing on when to claim Social Security is such a big discussion. I'm sure you guys have that discussion with your clients every single day in your office. So I'm curious if this uncertainty around Social Security changes how people need to think about when to claim their benefits, or does it change the conversation that you're having with clients about when they should claim because this uncertainty is looming?
2: I think it could, depending on the type of personality that the client has. We have people that come in that are very rightfully so and very understandably very nervous about almost everything. Like that, if you're reading every headline and you're reading about Social Security might not be here or it's going to go down over the next 6 years or so, maybe it makes more sense to start taking Social Security while it's fully available and you feel more comfortable psychologically and emotionally, because that's a big part of it. There's the financial answers, which are the answers that we're able to illustrate, but there's also the emotional and human element, and you need to feel comfortable with your decisions beyond just what math makes sense on a presentation or the software that we're able to utilize. And the way that we kind of like to think about it and talk about Social Security income is, let's just say you've been working for one of the amazing companies around this area, and you start hearing that people that started maybe 6 years ahead of you are starting to get laid off, or the increases in their salary aren't going up anymore to keep up with inflation. And you're thinking, okay, maybe my job is secure today. Maybe I can expect my salary to continue for the next 3-4 years. But once I get to this certain level, are they going to look to create a severance with me and replace me at some point? That income might stop. You might need to start planning for that now instead of waiting until you have that difficult conversation. And that's how we want to approach the Social Security income situation as well. Our view is, if you need income, if you have that income gap that David was just referencing, a great place to go to start filling at least a portion of that income gap is Social Security income. One, for the reasons that we were just talking about, make sure that you can get it while it's available. And then two, we're not exactly sure what the increases in Social Security income is going to look like over time. So the question needs to become, I can fill this income gap with the fixed income sources I've set up for myself, whether that's a Social Security income or a pension or an annuity, or I can go to my savings, my 401k, my IRA accounts, my assets to fill this income gap. And our view is, over time, looking at historical performance, your assets, if invested properly and managed properly and given intention and purpose behind them, can grow at a level that's quicker and higher than what your Social Security income might grow over time if you defer and wait. And that's just a general rule of thumb for us, that if you need income and you could start your Social Security income and you're no longer working and there's no tax penalties, because there's a whole bunch of pieces to understand around if you're still working and you want to take Social Security income early, that's something that you should definitely call in to discuss with us. There's better ways to utilize your assets than to take the income if the Social Security is an option for you. And that's just very generally the way that we think about it. And we have people that come in that are existing clients. They've been clients for years. So when they call, we know exactly what it is that they're thinking. They just read the most recent headline. Oh my gosh, I just read Social Security income might not be here in 5 years. Can you please rerun our plan? Can you please rerun our analysis showing Social Security income no longer coming in to our accounts in 2029? What does it look like if it stops in 2031 or 2035? Whatever it is, for us, it's an input. Whether that's Social Security income or a salary or a distribution from an annuity or rental income. These are inputs that we can toggle on and we can toggle off. We can have them continue for 2 years. We can have them continue for the next 30 years. But the point is, we have the software, and when we're building these plans, it's very easy to make adjustments for our clients, just to show them, if this goes away, here's the position that puts you in. And a lot of times, they're still in a very good position because we have planned in advance. They have planned in advance. They have a plan that has flexibility that will evolve as life evolves, whether that's personal or things beyond your control. And that's what you need in retirement, to handle Social Security income or all the other things that will pop up that are unexpected. We build plans for clients that are designed to last for years. If that is something you are interested in,

0: give us a call. 336-551-1399.
1: Social Security may be part of your plan, but it should not be the only thing that your plan depends on. So let's get your conversation started. 336-551-1399. When you dial that number today, that will connect you with one of our L3 teammates who are standing by right now. They've got the calendar pulled up. They are ready to find the time that works for you. 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Pick up the phone right now. We'll get you locked in to meet with the team. 336-551-1399 or visit us online at retirementrealityreport.com. Guys, for those who might have missed it earlier, can you take us through what that first visit with you is like? What can people expect if they sit down with you for their very own retirement reality report?
2: Well, it's really an opportunity for those that call in to ask us questions. You know, we spend the time here talking on the radio and we cover a wide range of topics.
1: Yeah.
2: So it's one, an opportunity for those listening to ask us questions, dive a little bit deeper into some of these financial planning techniques and ideas that we cover throughout our show. And it's truly an opportunity for us to learn a little bit about the person that called in, understand a little bit about their assets, income, goals, and objectives, so we can understand how we can properly plan for them to enter into or maximize, if they're already in it, the phase two in their retirement plan. And it's a wonderful time. At the end of the day, it's nice people chatting with nice people. And it's truly a qualitative, get to know you type appointment.
1: And guys, that's going to do it for us this week here on the show. But we'll be back next week, same time, same place, with more retirement insight for you. But until then, guys, I'm handing it back over to you. Any final thoughts for the day?
2: Yeah, I have one thought. We're halfway through the year, just over halfway through the year. And if you haven't had your mid-year review with your advisor, or they haven't scheduled that with you, reach out to us. Let us give you a second opinion. L3 Family Wealth Partners, 336-551-1399.
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9: I'm Paul Stevens, Fox News. Canada now vowing retaliation against a new round of 50% tariffs from the Trump White House. This after talks collapsed late yesterday.
10: President Donald Trump's import taxes will hit about 5% of what Canada ships to the United States every year. Now, that includes products that range from hockey sticks to tongue depressors. The countries sold each other $880 billion worth of goods and services last year. The tariffs were initially supposed to kick in at 12:01 a.m. Wednesday, but President Trump extended the deadline for 3 days to allow talks to continue, but the two countries still could not reach an agreement in time.
9: And that's Fox's Marianne Rafferty. Canadian Prime Minister Mark Carney blaming unfair last-minute changes to D.C.'s proposed terms. He says Canada will match the tariffs. President Trump heading to South Carolina, pushing for Republican Senate candidate Darlene Graham, the sister of the late Lindsey Graham.
11: Republicans in the Palmetto State, including the state's former Governor Nikki Haley, have raised concerns about Graham's readiness after she admitted at a debate this week that she wasn't well-versed on national security. President Trump has dismissed her response, saying she was only giving an honest answer. He wants voters to focus on what he says is at stake.
12: If we lose, you're going to lose your border. You're going to lose your tax cuts.
11: Meantime, Vice President J.D. Vance was in his hometown of Middletown, Ohio, trying to sharpen the administration's message on the economy.
9: Fox's Madeline Rivera in D.C. IndyCar making history this weekend with the inaugural Freedom 250 Grand Prix in Washington, D.C. The 250-mile race will send 25 drivers around a 1.7-mile street course, with the track running past landmarks, including the Washington Monument and the National Air and Space Museum. Championship leader Alex Palau headlines the field of the race, 1 p.m. on Fox. 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
13: 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Back in the studio with Blake Ginther of the Ginther Group. How are you?
14: Great, sir. I'm doing well. As we were talking about, we're going to timestamp this a little bit. It is hot. Okay. It's still hot. It's still hot. And I don't know. Apparently, it won't be in the horizon, but it's still hot.
13: How's week two of school for you and the kids?
14: You know, this is weird. They're not in school yet.
13: Oh, they're not?
14: No, okay. Forsyth's back, but my kids go private for now, thanks COVID. And Guilford, I think, is back.
13: This week.
14: I mean, my kids will go back next week, which is funny because when we grew up, that's when everybody would go back to school the week before Labor Day.
13: It's different everywhere now.
14: It's true.
13: Even within 30 minutes of
14: Oh, yeah. I mean, even Forsyth schools, and then there's the Catholic schools, and then there's Guilford, and now private. Yeah. So, yeah, it's all different. But soon, very soon, we'll be back.
13: So on today's show, what I want to talk about is we have used this phrase or this terminology a ton in the last 6 months. And I think it's true, but I don't know that we've really dug down into the nuts and bolts about what it means. We've said that this is a balanced market that can benefit buyers and sellers, but more, it benefits those doing the right thing, those putting in the effort. Those putting in the work is who this market will benefit.
14: Yes. And I just want to say, I'm going to right out of the gate, I want to ruffle feathers with this, because this phrase, working smarter, not harder, has been tossed around a lot since COVID. A lot. And I think the new phrase needs to be working smarter and harder. And I know that that's going to ruffle some feathers, but I think that's just reality. And that's not just, it's for sure reality in my profession, in real estate. I think it's probably reality in most professions.
13: Well, let's start with on the seller's side. What in this market, as we see it right now, what do sellers need to be doing? And let's talk about some of the smarter options they can make and some of the things they really need to do to benefit.
14: Yeah. Yeah. So from us, as it pertains to sellers, right, the very first thing about a smart seller working smarter is pricing it strategically, right? And right now we're still seeing a lot of optimistic pricing. And so what I would say is almost every realtor that I know and love and respect, it gives you ranges. They're not going to say, Keith, this is your magic number, right? They're going to say, Keith, here's the range. Here, the comps support anywhere from 375 to 415, right? That's the range. And you'll see the higher range, the houses are in very, very good condition. And the lower range, the houses need some stuff, right? And so here's your range. And what's happening is sellers are like, well, how about we go 400? And then you look at the comps and you go, but 400 has the new countertops, has the new backsplash, has the as the, you know, and we don't. Well, I know, but I can always come down. Okay.
13: Or use your renovation program, but right. That's for another moment.
14: It is. And our renovation program is getting a lot of use right now because of what we're talking about. But what I'll say is just pricing strategically means pricing appropriately and realistically. Don't go with the agent who's going to be cynical and skeptical and come in, you got to go lower, I'm not taking your listing. Don't necessarily go with that agent, but don't go with the optimistic agent. There's thousands of agents who will list your home for whatever price you want. That won't work. That is not smarter. And then the harder version of that is the unglamorous prep, is the hard work, is the amount of hours it takes. And I would tell you, truthfully, if you do it right, when I listed my own home, I spent at least 30 hours getting it ready. And it might have been closer to 40, but at the end of the day, that's a week or two's worth of work to get it in the optimal condition.
13: Well, and I think you need to keep two things in mind. One, I realize where people are coming from, because for the past few years, you really could price near the top and condition wasn't nearly as important as it is today. So I get where they're coming from in theory.
14: Yeah. I mean, it's been a while. I would say it's probably been a couple of years since we were in that world. But for some people who just don't live in the real estate industry, they might remember it like it was yesterday.
13: And remember, guys, if you pick the right real estate agent, and we talk at nauseam on this show about interviewing agents and all kinds of different things you should look for, if you hire the right agent, they're on your side. They're 100%. They only make money when you make money, and the more money you make, the more money they make. Thank so they you. Are 100% on your side.
14: That's right. And by the way, they don't make a single dollar. In fact, they lose money if they don't succeed. Okay, so let's keep that in mind. And so, you know, I would say, you know, I would also say the smarter, harder version, right, is knowing the local competition, knowing exactly like who you're comparing to versus if you, and I had a client use ChatGPT, first time I've had a client do this. Okay. They used AI as comps. And guys, I just want to say this out loud. I'm not an anti-AI person, okay, but I'm also like everything in its place. AI is getting used.
13: It's a tool.
14: It is a tool, and it's going to tell you what you want to hear. AI is it knows if you talk to it, it knows you, and it feeds what you want. Okay, it's like talking to a therapist. It's like talking to a coach. They only get your camera angle.
13: It wants you to come back, so it's not going to make you mad.
14: That's exactly, and so it's going to feed you the comps that you're going to want. It's going to tell you the price point you want. And the version, I've had two now sent to me, and they were both incredibly optimistic, right? And so just be weary of that, right? And then also, by the way, another version of harder for sellers is being super open to what it takes to show, to allow your house to be seen. I'm having a lot of clients go, do I have to show, you know, I work from home, or I really don't want to show it on the weekends. Like, okay, but we're back to... when buyers need to see your home, unfortunately, I mean, selling your home is an inconvenience.
13: Well, it's a simple math equation. You know, unless you have the absolute perfect home in the absolute perfect location and you get super lucky, the more people you bring through your home and the more people who can put eyes on your home, the more likely you're going to move the home faster and you're going to get more offers. That's just a mathematical equation. When you limit that, you limit the offers and the speed at which your home can move.
14: It seems pretty simple, but it's kind of back to like put in the work beforehand. It is, and I tell people that all the time. If you're going to list your home, like it's a lot of work, right? And it's also inconvenient. Like, so don't just go with the pie in the sky, rosy numbers, because ultimately that's going to take you, it might take you a second agent to sell your home, which means 6 months of frustration.
13: Yeah. And even worse, if you're somebody who is looking to relocate to a new home, there's a whole nother mess of things if it takes 6 months and you're looking to get into another home that come into play as well.
14: And there's no doubt, like, the whole we can always come down is true. That's a cliche I've always heard from sellers and, of course, buyers, as we can always come up. The difference between those two is we can always come down. Guess what? 99 out of 100 means if they have that mentality, they will.
13: Sure.
14: They're going to have to.
13: Right. All right, so let's transition to buyers. If you are a buyer in this market and you need to do the right thing to get the deal that you're looking for, what does the smarter and harder version of that look like?
14: Okay, so the smarter is pretty, I think, pretty simple, right? There's a difference between pre-qualified and pre-approved.
13: Okay, explain that.
14: So a pre-qual basically means that you've given them some rough numbers. You told them about what you make and about what your credit rate is. And that's, they know ish. They know about ish what you are worth.
13: A roundabout figure.
14: Yeah. Oh, yeah. A pre-approval is they have gotten the documents, they have verified everything, and you are good to go.
13: That money is yours to spend should you choose.
14: And that is a very large difference. And sellers are, a lot of sellers who per our previous segment, are smarter, which is a lot of people, know the difference.
13: Well, that's a huge difference because I realize that homes are on the market for a little bit longer today than they were a couple of years ago. But the very best homes in the best locations, the ones you really want, are still going to fly off the market in a matter of days. And if you're going through all of the approval process and somebody else walks in there with the cash in hand, you got a problem.
14: And feeds itself right into the harder, by the way, because yes, it's smart to do this, but guess what? It is harder to do this because you will need to get all of your paperwork, all of your financial documentation, everything to a lender of choice that will be able to stamp off on this. They can't just stamp off on that, that, you know, they aren't going to commit loan fraud. They're going to need to see it. So you do have to work harder and smarter.
13: Well, and if you do this right, the same way that we talk about interviewing multiple real estate agents to find the right fit for you, guys, not every loan is the same. It's really important that you talk to two or three different lenders and you figure out the best scenario. So that slows down the process even more, but it's to your benefit in the end.
14: Oh, for sure. For sure. And by the way, you're going to see how in the next, every segment where I talk about smarter, they go hand in hand because you can't. So smarter, right, would be have a true buyer strategy session with an agent, by the way, maybe interview and have a couple, right, and see which one helps you the most. But the reality is we're talking 20, 30, tops 40 minutes of going over location, condition, size, and price specifically for you.
13: Look, I'm not a genius. I will tell you right now, we did this because our real estate agent that we reached out to told us to do it. We were approved for what we could spend before we ever walked into one home. We never walked into a single home without already having the money approved and ready to go. And we did that because our real estate agent told us to, and he was right.
14: And the first step is having that conversation with a lender. The second step is sitting down with a realtor and having them talk with you about your needs versus wants in location, condition, size, and price. That is working smarter. Now the harder part is you've literally got to go train your eyes. You've got to go out and see it firsthand in person.
13: Let's talk a little bit about the hunt, because I feel like over the past 5-6 years or so, this is maybe where technology has changed things the most.
14: So, yeah, it has. And I mean, and this technology started changing in our industry, gosh, probably 2012. I mean, it's been a long time.
13: Yeah, it's been a minute.
14: But it has only gotten better and easier. And specifically, I think the mobile apps, right, where people are out and about.
13: You can be laying down in your bed at night and scroll for hours at homes.
14: And you're going to see all of the houses, how long they've been on the market. By the way, you used to be able to trick it and take your home off the market and come back on fresh. And the days on market would not continue, right?
13: Not anymore.
14: So you're going to be able to see exactly when they tried, exactly when they came off and went with another agent, exactly how many days that's been. And as a buyer, the longer a seller's been on the market, the lower the offer typically is going to come in and the weaker the commitment monies. So I think those are all the smarter versions is looking for those things, the days on market and the price reductions and seeing how stale and maybe motivated the seller is. The other harder element of this is when you find the right property, and you will find the right property, you need to trust and you need to have put in that work to be able to make a smart, decisive offer.
13: Let me ask a question. Is looking at a home online on any of the large sites and physically touring a home the same thing? And the reason I ask is, you know, well, Blake, I tell you what, over the past month, I have looked at least 500 homes online. Is that the same as touring 30 homes?
14: No. No, I would say looking at homes online has gotten better. And I know, like, oh gosh, it was before COVID when people were like AI virtual showings, right? Where I could virtually walk through the home and I could buy it without it. And then we did do a lot of sight unseen purchasing. And I just had another one, by the way, that just happened a couple months ago. But what the difference there is, right, is I literally sent them videos, like 12 videos of every angle, right? And I and nothing online can provide that.
13: Well, you could FaceTime it. At that point, you could FaceTime and they could say, well, could you move it to the right? Can you look at the left? Can you point it at the ceiling?
14: I did both. I took videos and sent it to them, and I FaceTimed them so that I could help provide, you know, very detailed questions, answers to those types of detailed questions. But at the end of the day, to answer your question, there is no substitute for physically seeing a property in person. There just isn't. And there won't be. And every house will pull, if the right home, will pull at you. And you can't feel those emotions. And, you know, every buyer says, I'm not going to be emotional about this. And yet, almost every buyer is quite emotional about it.
13: So maybe the internet's a good way to narrow down where you want to go look, but there's just no substitute for actually physically walking through the home.
14: Yes, and I would say if you've had a good strategy session with an agent who's really good at helping you hyper-focus on your needs versus your wants in location, condition, size, and price, in those four elements, you will be able to hone in your search even more. And by the way, inventory is still not high, but it is much better than it was before. And you're going to need to hone in your search. Otherwise, yeah, you're going to be wasting your time looking at hundreds of houses that are not the right house for you.
13: So we've talked about some suggestions for buyers, and we have talked about some suggestions for sellers. But I think some of this work is required by the real estate agent as well. So how about this? Let's take a break.
14: Okay.
13: And we'll talk about some of the things that real estate agents need to be doing and maybe some that aren't.
14: And listen, if you're with us on a long drive, I promise you, and you're like, I have no interest in being a realtor, I promise you what we're telling you will help you with real estate in general.
13: Well, and I think this also helps with the what to ask during the interview process.
14: Yes.
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19: 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Today, I'm in Congress so you don't have to lose yours. I'm Addison McDowell. In Congress, I've worked to seal the border and stop the drug cartels from flooding our communities with poison. We enacted the historic Halt Fentanyl Act, putting traffickers behind bars. I will never stop fighting to protect our families. I'm Addison McDowell, and I'm honored to be your congressman. 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
13: 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It's the Triad Real Estate Solution Show. Back with Blake Ginther of the Ginther Group. We just got done talking about working harder, working smarter, and the stuff you need to do to be successful in today's market for buyers and sellers. Let's talk a little bit about real estate agents, because, you know, we've all got those horror stories of some agents that maybe only communicate with their cell phone and don't, you know, and maybe they don't know better. And then we've also got some real estate agents who crush it. And there's, Blake's one of them, but there's several of them here in the Triad. So sure. Let's talk about some of the smarter and harder things that real estate agents need to do to be successful right now.
14: So this first one, by the way, is going to sound super mundane and boring. And most people in most professions are going to be like, sure. But it really is your calendar. The number one thing, the difference between successful agents and unsuccessful agents is their utilization of their calendar.
13: And let me tell you something. This is someplace where I love AI sometimes. I don't love AI other times. It can be hit or miss when it comes to research right now. You're right. It kind of tells you some of the things you want to know. There's positives and there's negatives to it.
14: Yep.
13: But as an organizational tool, to use it to organize, to set things up, to work with your calendar, to do all those things, it can be a great asset.
14: And I say how simple, right? We think out loud about how simple the calendar is, but it is for a realtor, right? When you literally could work a lot of hours, and frankly, to the harder element, will, if you want to find success in today's market, and you absolutely can control your calendar as long as you're using it. And what I mean, the very first thing is, realtors is a contact sport. It is 100%. It's a very simple, it's very, very, it is not complex. It is not rocket science. It is simple. You literally need to be in relationships and you need to continue to touch on those relationships, to communicate to people. You don't need people to buy and sell at any given moment as long as you're meeting and talking with and providing value to a lot of humans, right? Just being out there when they need to buy or sell, they think of you. You equal real estate. Well, the only way to do that is consistently communicate around it and with them and not say, hey, Keith, you ready to buy?
13: Like, see, you need to look at the long game.
14: You have to play the long game. But to play the long game, it's really about the minutia of activities. And if you're talking about, I mean, again, not complex. We're talking text messages, social media DMs, phone calls for those that prefer phone calls. You know, the reality is whatever form of communication needs to look like, you provide that. But to do that, you need to be consistent. And that is the key word, right? Consistent. And to be consistent, you just need to use your calendar. It really is that simple. And so those that I know are crushing real estate are a 10 out of 10 on their utilization, or at least a 9 out of 10 on their utilization of their calendar. Now, the actual working harder is doing those activities. Because nobody, frankly, even extroverts get tired of making phone calls, right? By the way, I'm a fake extrovert. I'm not actually a person who loves to go out and socialize and be at parties. I force myself.
13: I think you just explained every radio DJ in the world.
14: you have to force yourself to do the things. Now, listen, in them, I'm not hating life. When I'm talking to a human, I'm not like, oh God, I hate this.
13: Yeah.
14: At the end of the day, would I rather be on my couch? Probably.
13: But you're making connections.
14: Yes, yes. And I genuinely want to help. So at the end of the day, if it's making that smarter is the calendar, harder is actually doing it, right? So that's the rudimentary, simple one. The next one of smarter is utilizing a CRM, right? By the way, somebody asked me the other day, I know it's consumer. Do you know what the R and the M stand for?
13: I do not.
14: I don't either, but I know it's consumer. And it's ultimately, it's your database of where your people are. And smarter, your database, most CRMs can literally tee it up for you and give you the calendar reminders to call and text or email people. The harder, by the way, is like actually after you have the conversations, logging in consumer relationship management, CRM.
13: Thank you, Pixel.
14: And the harder is actually after you have the conversations, utilizing the CRM to log your conversations so that it can be, again, tee it up for the next time you need to talk to them. And really, again, like none of this is rocket science. Real estate
13: is organization.
14: It is just organization and then doing it, right?
13: And there's tools to help you.
14: Yeah, absolutely, if you use them. Okay, so smarter, identifying one or two of your main lead sources, right? And then and where you're going to have those greatest opportunities. Agents ask me all the time, like, where should I spend my money? Well, that depends on your book of business, right? If you're a mom of three and you crush dances and you all of your clients are coming from your children, well, I think you know where your lead sources are. Go pour into them.
13: Sure.
14: Go bring gifts to school. Go bring gifts to the dance teachers. Like, throw literal parties for those kids and those moms. Right. That's your lead source. Right. But and again, the harder element of that is just committing consistently to those things and not being pulled into the shiny object syndrome, which realtors struggle with.
13: Know where your bed's made.
14: That's pretty simple. Like everything I just said, everyone's like, yeah, real estate's as easy as I thought it is. I mean, it really is as simple as you thought it is. What's hard about simple things is actually doing them consistently.
13: Yeah, no, it's easy to get pulled away from the, especially in today's world. What do they say that, I think someone said for the first time ever, the attention span of the average person is less than that of a goldfish.
14: Oh, and by the way, all of this to say, that is hilarious, by the way, all of this is to say, if you want to succeed in this industry, you're going to put miles on your car. You will work harder. That simple.
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0: There are two basic truths when it comes to your money and retirement. First,
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0: 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You're listening to the Wealth Guardian Show with Doug Ray, helping you to retire that job and keep your paycheck. I'm your host, Doug Ray, and of course, with me is Mr. Bryce Payne. Good morning, Bryce. How you doing?
1: Good morning, Doug. As you know, I'm in the midst of a move, selling a couple places, buying a place. And it's one of those things you swear you'll never, ever do again when you, the last time you did it, and then it always seems to happen. You got to move one more time or whatnot. In the last place for 10 years, so...
0: Yeah, I moved 2 years ago, yeah. And I swore my next move's to heaven. I understand, buddy. I get it.
1: It's just getting started, too. It's just getting started. All right. How are you doing?
0: Good, man. Good. Just back off a vacation and back in the saddle, raring to go.
1: And tell us, everybody, where you went.
0: We went for a river cruise on the Rhine, thinking we would get out of the Carolina heat in August. Mm-hmm. And we went directly into the hottest, driest summer in recorded history in Europe.
1: Is that right?
0: So dry that the Rhine was so low, we had to get off the boat at one point and then get bus 6 hours to another boat, which means we missed the entire part of the Rhine with the German castles.
1: Oh, the best part.
0: Yeah.
1: Oh.
0: Yeah.
1: Did they at least take the bus past them for you or no?
0: No.
1: It's just a straight line to the next part.
0: Yeah.
1: Well, they give you a discount?
0: No, no. I mean, you know, it's an act of God. And, you know, what are you going to do?
1: What are you going to do? All right. Well, thank you, everybody, for joining us and listening to Doug about his little journey there. But we do want to thank you for joining us. And, of course, as the holistic financial planners that we are at the Wealth Guardians, we take a few minutes every weekend and share with you a little about what it is, our approach on holistic financial planning. We've got about 400 clients in the Triad area, and we would love to have you consider us being your financial planner as well. So we just take a few minutes here every weekend and talk to you about what it is we know about financial planning. And what we're going to talk about this weekend is things you should know about your financial retirement plan. And if you don't, it might be a problem. But of course, before we get started on that, there are two things that we always do at the start of every show. And the first thing is that we do the Wealth Guardian Service Salute. So we just want to take a moment and thank everybody out there who puts on the uniform, the first responders uniform or military uniform, and your families for the sacrifices that you are making and perhaps made in the past. We know it is more often than not a thankless job. And we just want you to know that you're in our thoughts and appreciation here at the Wealth Guardians. And then the second thing that we do is we ask ourselves a question. So I'm going to ask Doug a question. I'm going to ask the same question to myself, and we'll ask it of you as well. The point is so that you can better get to know your Wealth Guardians financial planner. And the question we're going to ask ourselves this week is, Doug, what's your least favorite food?
0: Oh, that's an easy one.
1: Okay.
0: Liver.
1: Yep.
0: Liver of all kinds.
1: I almost think I might have asked this question in the past because I knew that that was your least favorite food.
0: 100%.
1: Not even close.
0: My dad loves liver and onions, but no, not me.
1: Yeah, no, I was never a fan of liver myself, but I am a very picky eater, and it's hard for me to be a guest at somebody else's house when they're cooking because there's a good chance I might not care for, not that there would be that they can't cook, just that I'm a very picky eater. Liver would be at the top of my list. Oysters, I could not stomach.
0: Oh my gosh, I love oysters.
1: Yeah, there's a lot of things that I could not eat. But liver would be right up there at the top of that list as well. No sardines, couldn't handle sardines. Anyway, well, let's ask you that question out there in listener land as well. What's your least favorite food? Do you relate to Doug and myself that liver is just not on your palate? Curious to see what your answer is. All right, well, let's go ahead and jump into this here now. As I said, the Wealth Guardians are holistic financial planners, and what we do is help our clients financially prepare for retirement to make sure they're making all of the right choices, whether it comes to tax mitigation strategies or Social Security filing strategies, portfolio allocation, pension filing strategies, et cetera, et cetera. Just wanting to make sure that our clients have everything, they're doing everything right for the betterment of their financial picture leading up to and going through retirement. And so things you should know about your financial retirement plan, and if you don't, it might be a problem. And the first thing on our list is, what is your effective tax rate? And Doug, when I ask that, I don't mean tax bracket.
0: Right.
1: I mean effective tax rate. Enlighten people what the difference between those two things are, please.
0: Yeah, you know, most people don't really understand our tax code. And to be honest with you, why would you? Yeah. You know, it's a progressive system, and a certain portion of your taxes are tax-free.
1: Yeah.
0: That's a typical standard deduction part of it, or itemized if you're able to itemize. So your effective tax rate is typically less than whatever your marginal tax rate is. Your marginal tax rate is basically the bracket that last dollar you earn is taxed in. And there's income stages as to what brackets you're in. But, you know, when we sit down and we do a plan for everybody, we do a full analysis of their tax situation. And most people are pretty stunned to see their effective tax rate. You know, they think their taxes, they're paying a lot more than they are.
1: Right.
0: And of course, our goal is to make them or help them to pay less taxes.
1: Yeah, I've made a little game out of it over the last couple of years. When somebody comes in and sits down with us and we're going over their financial picture, I will ask them what they think their effective tax rate is before I actually show it to us. And about 100% of the time, they way overestimate what they think their effective tax rate is. And that might be because they think I'm asking about the tax bracket. But if you're, let's say, I don't have it in front of me, but let's say that the 10% tax bracket, which after the standard deduction is the first bracket, let's say that goes up to $80,000. But your income was $80,001, which means you now jump into the 12% tax bracket. Mm-hmm. But as you said, that just means that you're paying 12% on that last dollar. Doesn't mean that you're paying now 12% on the overall taxable income. And a lot of people, surprisingly, don't realize that. Now, about half the time when I explain that to somebody, their eyes open. They didn't realize that. So that is, why is that important to know? Well, because there's some strategies that you can employ to not accidentally bump yourself up into the next tax bracket. And so it is important that you understand what your effective tax rate is and your tax bracket. But I would say what's more important than knowing your tax bracket is your effective tax rate.
0: Yeah, because that has so much to do with, are you a candidate for Roth conversions?
1: Yes. Oh, we're going to get into that one.
0: Yeah,
1: that's one of the ones coming up here. All right, so that's number one. And if you're just tuning in, you're listening to the Wealth Guardian Show with Doug Ray. And in this episode, we are talking about the things that you should know about your financial retirement plan. And if you don't, it might be a problem. So the next one that we're talking about here, number two, is your portfolio being strategically managed or tactically managed? So the first one was a tax question. This one is a portfolio allocation question. So is your portfolio being strategically managed or tactically managed? All right. Well, if you don't know what those two terms mean, okay, that's fair. You might not if you're not in the field like we are. But if you have retirement assets, you probably should know that and know which strategy you or your advisor or portfolio manager is using. So Doug, enlighten everybody out there real quickly. What is the difference between a strategically managed portfolio and a tactically managed portfolio?
0: Yeah, most people have their money managed strategically, which to put it simply is the buy and hold.
1: Right.
0: You know, you buy a fund or a stock or ETFs or a portfolio of whatever, and that's it. It's just static, and you ride the market up, you ride it down. Tactically managed, on the other hand, is you use some technique to have built-in stop-loss control. Well, what is stop-loss? That means at some point, your portfolio is designed to automatically stage you out of the market when it's declining. There's a lot of different techniques for that. Mm-hmm. We use a certain technique. We call it beta shield. And, you know, that helps in a down market. It sure helped during the COVID crash of March of 20. But, you know, we think in our practice that retirees really ought to have their equity positions tactically managed. You can't afford to have another 50% loss like 08. And I'm going to tell you something, folks. I know we've all kind of grown fat, dumb, and happy with this market, you know, ever since the bottom there in October of 22. But there's a big one coming. It's out there somewhere. Don't kid yourself.
1: And that wasn't a big one in 22.
0: Right.
1: And there was supposed to be a big one coming long before that.
0: Right, right. But they haven't done away with the business cycle. You know, I don't care what they say or ponder. That business cycle is there, and we do go through pretty bad times in the market. Now, what's going to cause it? I don't know. When's it going to happen? I don't know. But it's out there.
1: It should have happened already. If you look at the value of any given stock out there right now versus what the price of the stock should be, almost everything out there is overpriced.
0: Oh, yeah.
1: And people still keep putting money into it. And the more that happens, when the

0: correction does happen, that's just going to be all the much bigger correction that is around the corner. And like you said, we don't know if it's next month or next year or 3 years down the road. It should be happening a lot sooner than that. In fact, right. A lot of people will argue that it should have happened a couple of years ago.
1: Right.
0: As I said, what happened in 22 was not the big one that was even supposed to have happened back then. All right. So there's your second one. Is your portfolio being strategically managed or tactically managed? You should know that if you have assets and you're going to be relying on those investments for retirement. That's something you should probably know. So if you manage your assets yourself, look into what is strategic and versus tactical management. Or if you have an advisor, a money manager, might want to have that conversation with them. The third one that we want to talk about here before we get into the break is what Social Security filing strategy makes the most sense for you. Doug, we talk a lot about Social Security. We are certified with the National Social Security Association to have this conversation with our clients. We do a couple of seminars a year on Social Security. And it is the, for most people, it is the main source of income for them in retirement. And you've got a lot of different ways that you could file. You could file in most cases as early as 62. You could file as late as 70. And in there somewhere is a sweet spot for you and your specific situation.
1: Mm-hmm.
0: Most people don't know what that perfect filing strategy is unless they've talked to somebody like us at the Wealth Guardians.
1: Yeah, we do that for everybody who comes to see us. We do a Social Security optimization report. And that's not necessarily what we're saying you should do or must do. It's just education, so you know what you can do to get the most dollars
0: right.
1: out of the system over your life expectancy. And I was having this back and forth email conversation with a Charlotte client this weekend, and his optimization was to wait till 70, but he's decided he's going to turn it on at 69, and he gave me the reasons, and I thought, makes sense to me.
0: Mm-hmm.
1: You know, so why not? And that's what we tell everybody. You know, it's your money. Turn it on whenever you want to, but here's the optimal way to do it.
0: Yeah, we don't push our clients into doing anything along that way. We just want to give them the numbers so that they can make the decision based on mm-hmm. actual facts and not just guessing at it. Well, we've got to go ahead and take a break here. And what do we do before the break? As we ask a trivia question. So, Doug, as you know, the trivia question theme this year for 2026 has been U.S. geography. So here is the trivia question for you. Which state has the most national parks?
1: Ooh.
0: Which state has the most national parks?
1: That's a good one.
0: All right. Well, stick around for the answer to that trivia question and see if we stumped Doug on the other side of this short break. This is Bryce Payne. With me is Doug Ray. The show is The Wealth Guardians, helping you retire the job and keep the paycheck. And this is News Talk 94.5 WPTI.
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0: 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I'm Bryce Payne in the Wealth Guardian studio along with Doug Ray. And in this second segment, we're going to continue our discussion on things you should know about your financial retirement plan. And if you don't, it may be a problem. Now, before we answer the trivia question that we left Doug hanging with and you hanging with at the end of our last segment, let me ask you this. Are you planning to retire at some point? Great. Well, have you met with a retirement income certified professional who's also a fiduciary? 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Let us show you in black and white how to retire the job and keep the paycheck. All right, let's go ahead and jump back to that trivia question. Doug, you've had a few minutes here to think about it. Here it is. Which state has the most national parks? And just so you know, I didn't get this right. When I was looking up the trivia question, I thought I knew the answer to this. I didn't.
1: Yeah. Well, I don't know. So I'm going to guess. I'm guessing it's probably the largest states. That would be what? Texas, California, Alaska. I'm going to say Alaska.
0: Oh. Very close.
1: Yeah.
0: Very close. Alaska was number two.
1: Okay.
0: I thought it was Utah.
1: Utah, yeah.
0: But I'm wrong. Utah is number three. California.
1: California.
0: California okay. has, yeah. And I used to live out in California, and believe it or not, I haven't heard a couple of these. Yosemite, been there. Death Valley, been there. Don't have any need to go back there again. Joshua Tree, beautiful, beautiful park.
1: Yeah.
0: Redwood, been there. Sequoia, been there. Kings Canyon, never even heard of that one.
1: I haven't been there.
0: Lassen Volcanic, the Channel Islands. Haven't been to the Channel Islands.
1: No, I hadn't either.
0: And I've never even heard of Pinnacles. That's the ninth one. Haven't but Alaska has eight. Utah has five. There is 63 national parks total.
1: Yeah.
0: There are 20 states that have zero national parks.
1: Really?
0: But we don't want to confuse national park with historic national sites that are managed by the National Park Service.
1: No.
0: But as far as national parks, there's 63. Here's a follow-up trivia question for you. Does North Carolina have any

0: Three. All right, so let's get back to things you should know about your financial retirement plan, and if you don't, it might be a problem. We covered in the first segment your effective tax rate, meaning not your bracket. We talked about strategic management versus tactical management. We talked about Social Security filing strategies. Here's number four. Does a reverse mortgage make sense for your situation? Now, let's be clear here. We at the Wealth Guardians do not do reverse mortgages. It's not our field. But for some reason, Doug, reverse mortgages get an enormous amount of negative press.
1: They sure do.
0: Out there, and for no good reason. All a reverse mortgage is, in very simple terms, is it's a home equity line of credit or a home equity loan that you get to decide when you pay it back versus a traditional home equity loan. For some people, that might make a lot of sense, particularly if you don't want to draw down from your portfolio when it's
1: right.
0: When it's down, and you kind of believe in the bucket system, but you don't want to dip too much into your emergency funds, and you don't want to take distributions while it's down. You want to wait for it to come back up. Bing, that's when a reverse mortgage might come in handy in your situation.
1: Absolutely.
0: It's just a loan that you pay back to yourself. Well, there is an interest rate that you pay back, but you can decide when you pay it back. And so if you just want to use the equity in your house and you don't want to just have a traditional home equity line of credit, then a reverse mortgage might be proper for your situation, but you got to talk to a professional about that. Number five. Does an IRA to Roth conversion make sense for your situation? Doug, you mentioned that at the start of the first one, effective tax rate. Does an IRA to Roth conversion make sense for your situation? Well, then the follow-up question would be when and how much. Doug, I had a client say to me the other day, they listen to our show on you know, the weekend mornings, and there's some other investment shows out there alongside ours. And they also talk about reverse mortgages. And my client thought, there has got to be something in it for the financial planner, that a reverse mortgage is good for the financial planner in some way, because they're all advocating for this.
1: Hmm.
0: Is there anything in it for us, Doug?
1: No.
0: I mean, other than doing the right thing for the client, which is what we want to do.
1: We don't get a dime.
0: We don't get a dime off of that. Yeah, so explain to everybody out there what a reverse mortgage is. Now that we understand, we're not saying this for, I mean, not a reverse mortgage, a IRA to Roth conversion. Explain what that is.
1: Well, basically what you're doing is you're taking your IRA account, which is fully taxable, and turning it into an IRA account that's not taxable. It's a conversion from an IRA to a Roth. Now, that process is taxable. The thing about these Roth conversions is you got to be forward thinking about them, because a lot of the times it's not going to really benefit you. It may, and we got the software to show you if it'll benefit you in your lifetime.
0: Right.
1: But if you got a big 401k that's converted to an IRA, you need to be thinking about the kids that are going to eventually inherit this thing, because that's a tax time bomb for them.
0: It is. Yeah.
1: Huge tax time bomb. You know, they're going to have to take, because of the SECURE Act, they're going to have to deplete that account, that inherited IRA, in 10 years, which means if they take it out bit at a time, it's still taxable. If they wait till the end of the 10th year, it's still taxable. That's a huge tax hit. And they're probably going to be at the age where they're making the most money they'll make in their life. So that's going to jam that marginal tax rate we talked about earlier way up there.
0: Yep.
1: So making these Roth conversions makes a lot of sense if you're forward thinking. If you go to a CPA, most CPAs are going to say no, don't do it. Well, that's because they're trained to limit your taxes today. They're not thinking about 10 years, 20 years down the road.
0: Right.
1: But we're big believers in Roth conversions. We show you what that looks like when we do your plan, show you the numbers. It's kind of eye-opening, to tell you the truth.
0: We're big believers in numbers, and the numbers don't lie. And we can run the numbers for you. And there, Doug, it's not an unusual situation where if somebody comes to us at age 65 and we add up their cumulative federal tax, what they're going to be paying Uncle Sam this year, next year, the year after that, the year after that. And we add all of that up from now, age 65 to age 100. It's not unusual that that amount is, and everyone out there, brace yourself, it's not unusual that that amount is well over $1.5 million.
1: Oh, yeah.
0: Your cumulative tax. Well, a lot of times, if you employ an IRA to Roth conversion strategy, properly, you could lower that. You could cut that in half in a lot of cases.
1: Yeah.
0: So taking it from 1.5

0: $5 million cumulative federal tax to $750,000. But that at the same time, that can also increase what your age 100 nest egg, aka legacy,
1: right,
0: is from, you know, $2 million to $2.5 million, whatever. So the numbers can bear this out that it makes sense to do this. Now, as you said, it's a win for the kids right away because you've already paid the taxes on it for them. So now they're inheriting Roth money instead of IRA right. money. That's exactly the kind of money that a child would want to inherit. But it's not a win for you necessarily until about 15 years out. So you're paying right. more taxes up front. But we can look at the numbers and see where that break-even line was. And then after that, you know, 15 years down the road, now your cumulative tax has been less mm-hmm. by having paid it early. And that's just assuming if the tax rates stay the same. If tax rates go up, and everyone out there in radio land, raise your hand if you think taxes are going to go up in the future. There, everybody just raised their hand. So if you think taxes are going to go up, then it even makes more sense for you to pay the taxes early while they're on sale, so to speak, right?
1: You know, the bottom line is, folks, you're going to pay the tax regardless because of the required minimum distribution.
0: Mm-hmm.
1: It's going to be there. So you should seriously think about doing a Roth conversion.
0: Yep, it's at least run the numbers and consider it. Well, that's it, Doug. We're out of time.
1: And we've got more to talk
0: about.
1: We've
0: got so much more to talk about. We're probably going to bring this back up because we only got through about half of our items here to talk about. So
1: we have some good stuff left.
0: Thank you. Well, I appreciate that. Well, we're going to do that again next week. Unfortunately, that is all the time that we have this week. I want to thank you for joining us. We hope the rest of your weekend is everything that you want it to be, and we hope your team wins. This is Bryce Payne along with Doug Ray. The show is The Wealth Guardians, helping you retire the job and keep the paycheck. And I want you to remember, sound financial plans do not create themselves. 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SEC registration does not constitute an endorsement of the firm by the commission, nor does it indicate that the advisor has attained a particular level of skill or ability. The Wealth Guardians and AlphaStar Capital Management, LLC, are separate and independent entities.
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3: I'm Julian Edelman, that's Rob Gronkowski, and guess what, folks? 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And we're going to welcome you guys all to Dudes on Dudes.
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6: At the beach, I'm Pam Husso, Fox News. Ahead of Tuesday's runoff election, President Trump stumped in South Carolina for Republican U.S. Senate candidate Darlene Graham. She's facing GOP Representative Ralph Norman.
7: Look at the rallies. Look at what we have today. You have thousands of people standing outside, can't get in. They're standing outside, and we're not even really running. But we are running because we have to get Darlene and other people elected.
6: Joining the president on stage in Myrtle Beach, outgoing White House Press Secretary Karoline Leavitt.
8: President Trump, you are the most consequential and historic president in the history of our great country. And it has been the honor of my life to serve as your White House Press Secretary, sir.
6: Leavitt will continue playing a role within Mr. Trump's super PAC. A New York woman accused of planning an ISIS-inspired attack is under arrest.
9: The FBI affidavit paints a fuller picture of Jessica Bowie's alleged transformation into an ISIS supporter, with Bowie allegedly telling undercover agents she had gone from a little girl waving an American flag after 9/11 to having stickers depicting the falling Twin Towers. About 5 years ago, the suspect converted to Islam and adopted the name Aisha Saif. Police have not revealed whether she was recruited or traveled to the Middle East. Court documents detail how Bowie used the internet to spread ISIS propaganda, talking openly about jihad and encouraging others to join the Islamic State. The suspect creating over a dozen social media profiles to espouse anti-American messages, and many of her accounts were repeatedly suspended for violating platform rules.
10: 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While tax and legal services may be discussed in the general course of financial and investment planning, Advisory Alpha does not provide tax or legal services. Please consult with your tax or legal professional prior to making decisions related to these issues. This material is not endorsed or approved by the Social Security Office or any other government agency. An annuity is a long-term financial product designed largely for asset accumulation and retirement needs. All guarantees are backed by the claims paying ability of the issuing insurance company. All opinions expressed by externally cited sources are solely their own opinions and do not reflect the opinions of Advisory Alpha. This is for informational purposes only and should not be relied upon for investment decisions. The case studies presented reflects the specific circumstances of one client and should not be considered a guarantee that another client or potential client may experience the same or certain level of results. This is for informational purposes only and should not be construed as investment recommendations or solicitation. Names have been changed to protect the anonymity of clients and are not testimonials in nature. 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
12: And I'm Heather Branch, here with Brian, asking for his insight on ways to better prepare for your retirement. After decades in the working world, after decades of earning and saving, you want to know that that nest egg is going to do what you need it to do, which is to provide you with income in retirement. It can be very stressful for those of us who have had that steady paycheck for so long to think about this idea, Brian, of all of a sudden we're just going to hang up the 9-to-5, walk our way, mosey our way on into retirement. But where is that income going to be coming from? I mean, I would have to say if you asked people what stresses them out the most about retirement, that's really what they're going to say. Where is my money coming from, right?
11: Right. And is it going to keep coming? You know, yes. I don't want to run out of money.
12: That's right.
11: So all these kind of variables come into play, and it just depends. If you've saved $6 or $7 million for retirement and you live on $100,000 a year, you're probably going to be okay pretty much most of what you did, unless you really just swing for the fences or something along those lines. But, you know, you got less than 3% or around 3% that have saved that million or more for retirement.
12: So for, and we always talk about folks that come to you in your office, which, by the way, Brian and his team, a local independent financial and retirement planning firm with offices here in Greensboro, right near Guilford College. Brian has been helping folks all around the Piedmont Triad for years. He's here for you as well. So as you're listening, if you want to connect with Brian, 336-586-5861 is the number to dial, 336-586-5861, or find us anytime at geiserfinancial.com. Thinking about how to replace that paycheck and what we can do to generate the income that we know is going to last, that is a big factor, a big element that you help folks figure out. So when it comes to our options of how to do that, though, it's an interesting conversation that I know you have with folks because of the opinions that we have. People come into the office and they look at you and they say, I don't even want to talk about an annuity. Don't tell me about an annuity. I hate annuities. There's actually commercials running in on TV and radio that you may have heard saying that I hate annuities. And for somebody who has done so well as to save $500,000, $1 million, $2 million, they are still worried about the income factor. Because here's the thing about an annuity. If you're the one that's saying, I hate that, I don't want that, you might be in the minority. Last year alone, over $464 billion worth of annuities were sold, setting yet another record. Let's talk about the folks that are dead set against them, Brian. How often do you meet with people that think that? And then after meeting with you, sometimes maybe even it might take a couple of meetings with you for them to rethink things once they have more information. Do you see that regularly?
11: You know, I see it from time to time for sure. Mm-hmm. And some of them, they're correct. They've saved so much. They've got pensions that are so strong, which is an annuity.
12: Yep.
11: Social Security that's going to be strong, which is an annuity. So they really already have annuities set in place, or they just have such a strong savings, you know, especially when we're talking clients, 3, 4, 5, 6 million or more.
12: Yeah.
11: Those folks, a lot of times don't need it.
12: You
11: know, they might have strong rental income, whatever it may be. So they're more focused on growth.
12: Mm-hmm.
11: I can pick off of this when I want to, mm-hmm. and separating their funds in a way of conservative, you know, having different buckets. I got a conservative pile over here that I can pick at as I see fit. But as my strong buckets do really well, maybe I sweep some over to my conservative bucket to replenish it along with the growth that I get out of my conservative bucket. So there's all kinds of reasons. Annuity is not the answer. I don't even think in terms of annuity when folks come in. My goal is, what's your big picture, right? And sometimes where I find that annuity may fit, for instance, I met with a lady back in 2004 that's still a client. She's 90.
12: Mm-hmm.
11: And she has three annuities that we had set up for income stream because she had Social Security,
12: Okay. Tight
11: situation. She had a nice little place. She lives about 30 minutes from here, 30, 35 minutes, mm-hmm. around Trinity,
12: mm-hmm.
11: in that area, mm-hmm. which is outside of High Point.
12: Mm-hmm.
11: But the thing that caught my eye, I'm like, longevity is in your family, which proved to be true.
12: Right.
11: She's 90 and
12: in good shape. You first met with her in 2004?
11: 2004.
12: And here we are in 2026.
11: Yeah, she'll be 91 here in June.
12: God bless her, yeah.
11: And the thing is, when we set up these annuities, they were scheduled to turn on at later dates,
12: yeah.
11: right? In
12: yeah.
11: other words, when I say turn on the income stream.
12: Mm-hmm.
11: And the reason we did it is because she had a certain little pile of money that she could live off for a few years. And then we cut on an annuity that replaced that.
12: Okay.
11: But we knew inflation was going to kick in, so we set it up to where another one kicked in. And then another one kicked in. Right now, 70% of her income comes from those annuities. You know what the balance is in those accounts? Zero. Really? That sounds bad, but the income never stopped.
12: Mm-hmm.
11: She hadn't saved enough. She would have ran out of money under traditional planning. You get what I mean?
12: Yeah.
11: So we use those to guarantee your income won't. Well, it's not only that income hasn't stopped. She has surplus income in retirement, and she literally reinvests back in herself part of that money now.
12: Interesting.
11: Because everything's paid for. You know, a lot of fruition happened, if you will, in many ways. And so it's everybody's situation different. I can go in there and say, hey, let's get her annuity. I went in there, what's your situation? We looked at her overall financial situation. I said, we could do A or B. B, you could run out of money. C, you might not. Well, you won't. Why? Because even if the account goes to zero, they're going to keep sending you a check. And that was appealing to her. She says, can I reinvest that money, do whatever I want with it? Of course you can. And lo and behold, that's what we did. So we stacked it in a way that now certain payments dropped off, certain expenses dropped off, and she has surplus income. So that's the beauty of it.
12: Yeah.
11: And she's not bedridden. She still drives. She's in pretty good shape.
12: Yeah.
11: She did just stop mowing her grass for the first time. And she's got like 2.5 acres. It's so funny.
12: Yeah.
11: I used to drive up. She'd be on that mower sometimes, you know, because I would go out and help her in a little different way. She was just a special person.
12: Yeah.
11: And still is. She's about turned 91. But the only thing in the last couple of years that's changed is the mower, and she definitely doesn't mow it, but her son comes over and mows.
12: I love it.
11: He just retired.
12: Got it. Yeah.
11: Mm-hmm. So in a nutshell, yeah, annuities aren't always the right thing. I mean, you do it for income. Also, there's growth annuities out there that, hey, I don't want risk, Brian, but you can earn up to 7, 8, 9, 10% of whatever the S&P does and a lot of these instruments. And, just things along that line. And remember, you can get zero, but with zero in 22 would have been great because, you know, the market was down about 20%.
12: Mm-hmm.
11: A lot of people like that zero they got. So,
12: sure.
11: And then we're talking about fixed index annuities. One annuity, I would take the Forrest Gump route and run Forrest Run. Variable annuities, I haven't found solid. much, if any, good for a variable annuity.
12: Okay.
11: So what they'll do is that? They'll relate it to that variable.
12: A variable annuity, they've got fees. Also, you can take a loss if the market goes down in variable annuities.
11: All of the above, exactly.
12: Yeah. Okay.
11: And so in a nutshell, that's kind of the way my thinking is. I'm like, no, you're right. You shouldn't just buy an annuity. You should never buy it. You should invest in an annuity. Mm. Well, if you're going to make an investment into an account, if you're going to make an investment into an instrument, into a financial, you know, vehicle, that's the way you want to look at vehicles. You want to include or exclude. And a lot of people don't do that. Folks, 336-586-5861. 336-586-5861. If you like to sit down, this isn't about an annuity. I don't even go into an annuity unless you bring it up. And so in a nutshell, my focus is, what do I do to get you surplus income in retirement? How can you continue to invest in yourself? And that's really the plan that I use. It's more about, let's get surplus income in retirement. We'll work on a plan that fits you, or a plan that's set for you. No cost, no obligation, we'll sit down. And we might not even be a fit. It's not about that. It's about me sitting down with you, building a plan that works for you, making you understand what milestones you must meet during retirement so you don't run out of money. And that's really the number one fear of folks. So once again, 336-586-5861, 336-586-5861. Give us a call. Happy to sit down with you. We're right here on Dolly Madison Road and Friendly, where they meet just about a quarter mile down on the right, maybe even closer to a tenth of a mile.
12: Well, obviously, you being a local guy here in the Piedmont Triad is a very important thing for a lot of the folks that you meet. We got to go to break here in a minute, but before we do, let me ask you real quick to touch back on the idea of this annuity conversation. Some people come in, well, not some people, I'm sure the majority of people come in with opinions about all kinds of things, not just annuity, but also, you know, other life insurance products or ideas, the market, cash, money markets, all these different things that are available to you that you've been marketed to. Make no mistake, when you're getting those links, those emails, those things that pop up on social media, you are being marketed to. But the bottom line is this, we need to get you paid in retirement. That's what Brian's goal is through all the plans that he built, working to make sure that you have not just income, but surplus income. You harp on that idea all the time, but it's important for people to know that there are case scenarios. I want to lean into this conversation of some people annuities do not work for. You do not need them. And you are not here to push something, any investment opportunity in a plan. You're not here to push anything on anybody. You're here to create what's going to work best for that person.
11: Yeah. I mean, it's not about annuities. It's not about stock market. It's not about ETFs and mutual funds. And it's not about all those things. It's about, all right, here are the financial tools available to all of us that retire. How do we best maximize what you've saved relative to pensions, relative to others, your Social Security? Should you wait to take your Social Security? There's so many more variables in there. Mm-hmm. Some people want a definite pension. Mm-hmm. So we may use an annuity. Some people want to use an annuity as reduced risk, but yet have an opportunity to make above average returns. And there's no guarantee on anything out there except a fixed account. They have their guarantees.
12: Okay.
11: They're out there. You can get a 2-year, 3-year fixed annuity. Mm-hmm. Folks, it really just boils down to, it's not about the annuity. It's about looking at your big picture. It's about looking at your big picture and go, which one of these tools is the best tool to accomplish what I'm trying to accomplish? So folks, 336-586-5861. Give us a call. Let's just look at your big picture. And if you want to be educated more on annuities, I'll do that. But my goal is, what's it going to take for you to have a successful retirement?
12: Yep. It's not about the annuity. It's not about the market investment. It's not about the cash. It's about you. It's about you understanding that money, all money at the end of the day, it's just a tool for you to live the life that you want to live. And Brian is here to help you build out that toolbox for retirement. What are the investment tools, the money tools, the income tools that you can use that will serve you in retirement? This is the point of the review process that Brian and his team are ready to go through with and for you. So give us a call right now. Again, that number is 336-586-5861. We've got a teammate standing by ready to answer your call and help you set a time on the calendar. 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And Brian's ready to show you what your options are, what your tools can be in retirement to have those income sources that you need. 336-586-5861 is the number to dial right now. 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That's G-A-I-S-E-R financial.com, or it's 336-586-5861. We're going to give you a minute right now to make that call. Then the risks of the stock market having a major correction within your first year of retirement and strategies that you can use to help protect yourself. We'll ask Brian to explain what those are when we're back with more Wealth Through Wisdom on 94.5 WPTI right after this.

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3: 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All right, so we're going to address a big retirement risk here, and it's a little bit complicated. I feel like the sequence of returns risk, the idea of it is one, it's complicated, but also it's another that people don't realize how big of an impact, a profound impact it can have on their retirement. So
4: it's the ultimate.
3: So finance, I'm a little finance and retirement planning 101, everybody lean in. There was an article, we're going to do it, try to explain it through a story here. There was an article on Kiplinger.com pointing out the danger of the stock market turning sour the year that you retire. So in that first year, a major market correction happens. And in this article, they followed two brothers, Sam and Dave. Each brother had about $500,000 saved for retirement. And they planned to take out, or they did take out, $30,000 a year to live on. Sam retired in the year 2000. And we all remember what happened in 2000, that big dot-com bubble bursting. Dave retired in 2010. So that was after the dot-com and also after the 2008 recession that we saw. After 10 years, Dave, who retired in 2010, he had $874,000. Sam, who had retired in 2000, only had $96,000. Sam went through those huge market declines of 2000 and 2008. Dave did not. So, Brian, was Sam just, is this just a luck thing here because of a timing? You can't control the time. You certainly can't control the market. Or is there something that he could have done to minimize his losses?
4: You know what? It really boils down to this. The understanding that sequence of returns is really critical.
3: Mm-hmm.
4: And what it's saying is basically, if you have a big drawdown in the market, mm-hmm. and right out the gate, and you're drawn off of that money, it could make a huge difference. And usually it does, like in 2000, 2001, 2002, as what, you know, Dave went through, or actually Sam went through.
3: Mm-hmm.
4: And then you got 2008, that other big drawdown, and you're drawing $30,000 a year off your account, and you still have 96. That in itself is pretty good.
3: The fact that he went through both of those big market correction issues and he's still at $96,000 is actually impressive, you think? Okay.
4: It is impressive.
3: Okay.
4: But at the same token, it's not going to last. $30,000 a year is definitely not going to last at $96,000.
3: Uh-huh.
4: So Sam probably had to go back to work. And what it really boils down to is, but the reason Dave did so well, he had a quick run up in the market,
3: mm-hmm.
4: because if you got in at 2010, you're just shortly after when the market turned around, right?
3: Mm-hmm.
4: It turned around in March of 09, he got in at 10. Dave went through the same stuff, but he wasn't taken out. He was contributing and he was staying in the market because he didn't need his own money because he hadn't retired yet. And then that next 10 years, he has after taking out $300,000 and he started with 500, drawn 30, he still has 874,000. But what you don't have control over is when that market's going to drop. And if you just retired and you don't have an alternate plan in the event we go through a 2000, 2001, 2002,
3: yeah.
4: 22 was more of a skip beat, but those, we're talking about some serious, you know, drawbacks in the market. We're talking long periods of time, not your average period of time of a, if you will, a bear market. Mm-hmm. And really not understanding sequence of return, that's probably the number one reason I see most people run out of money.
3: Really?
4: Okay. The number one reason, they're just not aware.
3: Okay.
4: And they just keep drawing more and more off of an account that's going down. And that's the worst thing you can do because you got a triple negative effect. You got taxes hitting it. The market went down and you're drawing off of it.
3: Okay.
4: So it's hard to stop that roller coaster too.
3: Just to clarify real quick, Brian, I'm sorry to interrupt you. Just to clarify again, the sequence of returns risk in layman's term, in just one or two sentences, because a lot of people just, they still don't understand what it is. It is the risk of drawing down your money in retirement at the same time that the market is down.
4: That's pretty much the biggest part of it. That's exactly what it is.
3: Okay.
4: But sequence of return, we don't know what year after year after year what the market will return.
3: Right.
4: I mean, I had kind of a two brother thing like that. That's similar, not exactly the same. But one brother, what he did to offset it to him that was appealing, we were talking about annuities in the other one segment before. He says, I'm going to get my guaranteed income where I can just shut off from pulling money from my managed account when things happen. I believe in manage. He believes in manage. But he also knows that it's not a great idea to be drawn off your account if the market's dropping down. So he wanted to have a cushion. And so he built a little bit stronger emergency fund, right?
3: Mm-hmm.
4: And then in addition to that, he had, if you will, supersized his income streams in retirement by creating an income stream from an annuity.
3: Okay.
4: And what it did was he didn't have to pull off of his managed account when things get ugly.
3: Mm-hmm.
4: The other brother still had to pull off of it or thought it'll make itself up. It'll make itself up. Well, the math works against you.
3: And this is, in the case of these two brothers, you were working with the one and then his
4: kind
3: brother.
4: Of a similar issue.
3: But his brother was not working with you?
4: No, his brother didn't work with him. His brother lived in another state.
3: Okay.
4: And he would tell me his story and he kept telling his brother, you don't want to be drawn from an account that's really dropping.
3: Right.
4: And managed accounts will drop. There's anybody say, well, I can avoid the downs. Don't listen to that crap because I've seen them try to do it. They just, time in the market is not the key. Time in the market. Folks, seriously, this is a big issue. And I can show this to you and give you literature. 336-586-5861. 336-586-5861. We're here in Greensboro right off Friendly Avenue. And Dolly Madison, we are on Dolly Madison. And the bottom line is, I can take it through. The math doesn't lie. And I can show you these examples. Sequence of return, they could have the same average return, but their real return, in other words, how much money's in my account, mm-hmm. as opposed to what's my percentage return, could be exactly the same, except for the real return is totally different because one is drawn on that money when things are ugly.
3: Mm-hmm.
4: And you just really shouldn't. You got to have a safe haven to go to, whether you're all managed, no annuity, but yet you've built your coffers up pretty big that you can draw off your fixed funds, your high yield funds, your money market funds for 2 or 3 years. And that's really the key. Or you just say, hey, look, I'm going to get myself a fixed income, that's surplus income in retirement, whether I use an annuity or whatever it may be, or already have a pension plus my Social Security. I know I don't have to draw for those counts in those areas when things like that happen. The other thing, required minimum distributions, you know, mm-hmm. people take those and that's not good when things are ugly. So you just want to be smart where you draw your required minimum distribution. But it really just boils down being educated. And because when it comes to, you know, when we're talking about that sequence of return, when it comes to sequence of return, it's hard to hear it on the radio and understand it. That's why we try to keep it in layman terms.
3: Right.
4: But when you see the math and you actually look at it and go, now I get it. That's what most people that come in say, now I get it. So why don't you be one of those folks? 336-586-5861, 336-586-5861. Give us a call. Come in, sit down. Within an hour, I will highly educate you on sequence of return and what your retirement should look like so that you don't run out of money.
3: We've opened up 5 spots on Brian's calendar just for radio listeners today. So call right now to reserve a time. 336-586-5861. 336-586-5861. All right. So the idea of sequence of returns risk, we can never predict what's going to happen in the market. We don't want to try to time the market. But let's dig a little deeper on what can be done to protect ourselves, because you were touching on it a little bit as far as how to categorize our money, our savings. We've talked about the bucket planning process before. So how can somebody, just again, we're trying to keep it as simple as possible for folks listening to us on PTI right now. What is the strategy to look at to avoid the catastrophe that can be a sequence of returns risk?
4: I mean, to avoid it is know that you have a bucket with 2-3 years of income.
3: Okay.
4: And you don't have to touch your managed account.
3: Okay.
4: In addition to that, you also have, maybe you've set yourself up and structured your own pension. Maybe your pension wasn't enough. Maybe you don't have a pension, so you create your own pension. Maybe you have, say you have rental property, mm-hmm. you know, you just got to look at it from, if something big happens, if the market has a major downturn like 08, 2001, what's my plan? Mm-hmm. So that's really the number one thing that you can do. And, or is what I'm doing on a day-to-day basis a plan in itself, because that check's going to keep coming no matter what. And I just don't have to touch my managed money. So it's a combination. There is no one thing when it comes to sequence of return.
3: Okay.
4: Everybody's situation differs. Depends on how much you have saved. Depends on so many variables from that standpoint. Mm-hmm. And so, folks, if you're listening right now, once again, I mean, this is the one thing that will rip you off. This is the one thing that will destroy your retirement. 336-586-5861. I'll show you how not to let sequence of return destroy your retirement, because it's so quiet. It's so smooth. Mm-hmm. And that was the big thing. It's like his brother was in so deep, he didn't even know what to do. Mm. And so he had to change his lifestyle.
3: Yeah.
4: He tells me, and it's just really sad.
3: Yeah.
4: And just a few changes could have avoided that, all of that, Heather.
3: Yeah. Well, working to empower you with information, empower you with education on what your options are, is what Brian wants to show you, so that you don't have to be so concerned with market volatility and all the other things that can and likely will happen over the course of you being retired. I mean, we're looking at probably 20, 30 years of retirement. Lots of things can and will happen, but creating an income plan so that you don't have to worry about these external things creeping in and making you have to change your lifestyle. That's what Brian wants to help you with. Figuring out what your options are, what your strategies are, what your tools are to create income in retirement is what Brian is here to show you. So give us a call right now, 336-586-5861. This initial review is a no fee, no obligation review, just a space to empower yourself with information about what your options are. 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All right, that's it for our time on the radio today. 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

0: Please consult with your tax or legal professional prior to making decisions related to these issues. This material is not endorsed or approved by the Social Security Office or any other government agency. An annuity is a long-term financial product designed largely for asset accumulation and retirement needs. All guarantees are backed by the claims-paying ability of the issuing insurance company. All opinions expressed by externally cited sources are solely their own opinions and do not reflect the opinions of Advisory Alpha. This is for informational purposes only and should not be relied upon for investment decisions. The case studies presented reflects the specific circumstances of one client and should not be considered a guarantee that another client or potential client may experience the same or certain level of results. This is for informational purposes only and should not be construed as investment recommendations or solicitation. Names have been changed to protect the anonymity of clients and are not testimonials in nature.
1: 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Heroes like United States Army Sergeant William Bernard McKenna, who enlisted after 9/11 and served two tours in Iraq. 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Tunnel to Towers honored Sergeant McKenna by paying off the family's mortgage in honor of his sacrifices. 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
5: 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And I'm Jackie Selby. Jules, we were just talking about this inherited IRA business. It seems that you have some clients that you're dealing with their inherited IRAs. I'm glad we're talking about this.
4: Happens all the time here, just by virtue of being in the business, around 25 years now, the very early wave of clients that are now departing, unfortunately, are leaving money to their families. Mm-hmm. And that's where the inherited stuff comes in. I have like 4 cases I'm working on at the moment, but I've done a lot of it over the years.
5: Wow.
4: And inherited money changed quite a bit in 2020 with the new 10-year rule and what they call the inherited non-qualified stretch account, which allows people to take a deferred annuity or whatever and stretch it out for a long period of time and stretch out the gains so they don't have to pay a lot of income tax. Mm-hmm. So it's all about tax reduction when you get into inherited accounts. But it's a big topic. There's a lot of confusion about it. And we do a lot with it here. So we can definitely speak about it and give correct info on how it works and how it doesn't work.
5: Great. Jules is available, by the way, on his call or text phone number, 336-907-2322. A lot of people like to have the text option if you have a question or you want to book right into his calendar with priority from the radio, 336-907-2322. Or as I mentioned, Jewel, it's jharrisfinancial.com. So why has inherited IRA planning become a bigger tax conversation for retirees and their families?
4: Because of the 10-year rule. See, prior to the 10-year rule change in 2020, it was multi-generational. So there was no 10-year rule. It could go on to children, grandchildren, great-grandchildren, if the money lasted that long and people want to keep it growing and deferred that long. But now when they installed a 10-year limit for one person, so now a non-spouse, a son or a daughter receiving an IRA only has 10 years. They have to have all the money out in 10 years. And there's several tax strategies that go along with that. But the other thing they did is they won't let it go multi-generational. So say the first person that has it for 10 years, say that person only lives 7 years, then the rest of it has to pay out to somebody. It can't be inherited again.
5: Oh.
4: So they've changed it. They've put these pretty extreme limits. Hmm. And the other thing that it caused is from a planning standpoint, every institution up and down the street, because of these special rules, every place won't take this money. There's only so many places that will take this money because it falls under these special rules.
5: Oh.
4: So it's another wrinkle in this. And then the third wrinkle is, what's the best tax strategy for someone that's still working? Say they're 45, 55, they're going to work 10 more years, but now they're taking income out of this inherited IRA. And at some point in year 10, if they haven't taken it all out, they have to take the lump sum in year 10. So if they're still working, it can just throw them a bigger tax bill. Hmm. And that's why I'm bringing it up. That's one of the concerns that people have.
5: Sure.
4: And so there's a lot, again, going on with inherited IRA now and in what we call inherited non-qualified stretch, which is for non-qualified deferred accounts. They don't have a 10-year rule on that particular type of money. Now you can't keep it going for many, many years, but they do make you take what they call a life expectancy distribution.
5: Oh.
4: So they are making you take some money out of that regardless. So, you know, Mr. Uncle Sam comes in and mandates things, and it's always about one ongoing item is collecting taxes, collecting money, making you take taxable money out and pay tax on this deferred money, of course, is what you're being forced to do.
5: I mean, it's, you just said, you know, the government, the IRS, with all of these extra rules, and I always want to follow up and say, why can't they just leave us alone? But
4: that would be nice.
5: But I am glad to know what SECURE Act means, Setting Every Community Up for Retirement Enhancement Act. Wow, I never knew that was an acronym.
4: Act. Yeah, it is. And SECURE Act and then SECURE Act 2.0, which came out in 21. And there's a lot of private letter rulings also that came out from the IRS in regards to the RMDs. The way companies read it initially was that people had to take an RMD, and then they issued another letter that said, no, they don't have to take an RMD. They probably should. But by year 10, they have to take all the money out. So there's a lot of confusion around whether the person had to take an RMD or not. And each company, you know, interpreted those rules differently. And so each place that we put the inherited money with would have a different way that they were working with it. It was really odd. It's pretty cleaned up now, but this went on the first two or three years when SECURE Act and SECURE Act 2.0 came in. And there's a host of other stuff that doesn't even apply to this that came in with that same rule, the SECURE Act.
5: Right.
4: So it's hopefully it's going to help. But at the end of the day, it looks like they're just collecting taxes on money sooner. That's what it really looks like overall.
5: Okay. Just in case somebody is interested in hearing the, because we've talked about SECURE Act and SECURE Act 2.0 a lot, especially in 2025. And if, just in case anybody's interested in hearing the radio show again, we have it posted up to wherever you get your podcasts. And that's Apple, or do you get your podcast from Spotify? All you have to do is search Preserve Your Wealth, and you'll see Jules's image. And that'll come up, and all of our shows are posted there. I try to get those posted by the Friday before we air, but sometimes it's the Monday after. Regardless, otherwise, just call Jules with your questions, your specific questions. 336-907-2322. 336-907-2322. I think that's why I was stumbling around. I really wanted to just get that out there. All right. Retirees leave instructions to their beneficiaries without giving tax advice from the grave?
4: Well, they can. There's a lot of stuff that folks can do to leave instructions, number one, but number two, control the payout of assets from the grave. That actual way that's being talked about right there is something I talk about as well. A trust will do that. A trust, revocable living trust, can have an extended distribution. They would put in ages and amounts and when it's going to start. And so the parents or the grandparents could control all this money even after they're not here. And you can do the same thing on inherited accounts with a lot of institutions that are holding the money. It's called a restricted payout beneficiary setup. And the original owner of it can put that restricted payout on that account while they're living, of course. And then when they're not here, the payout of it's already predetermined and the beneficiary can't change it.
6: Oh.
4: So there's, you know, there's a lot of mechanisms out here that will allow parents and grandparents to control assets from the grave is what it will do.
6: And, wow, that's so interesting.
4: Want that. Yeah, absolutely. Yeah. It is interesting.
6: Well, so it's kind of a new concept if you're the one who's going to be leaving the money to someone, right? To designating a beneficiary. And it can be new and unfamiliar news if you're the one receiving the money from an IRA, inherited.
4: Right,
6: IRA.
4: And sometimes it is new and unfamiliar news to a beneficiary. I've had beneficiaries call me and say, wow, I just found this out. I didn't know I was getting this. And now I didn't realize there was taxes attached to it and all of that. And we're talking about that. But I see it every day. I just had a client last Friday that a new client of mine, and we're helping him set up a revocable living trust to go along with everything. But the reason we're doing it, he has a child that he's real concerned that may not handle the money the best, and he wants to put restrictions and an age limit and all of this in his trust, which makes a ton of sense.
6: For sure.
4: I've had many, many clients do it over the years, and because they're concerned of how this gets paid out and will it really help my child or harm my child if they don't control it well. I'll control it for them. That's the thinking.
6: Okay.
4: And so people need to know this because sometimes people don't know what they can do with an estate document. Like a trust.
6: Okay, yeah. That's fun to know that. Because, I mean, most people, do you have any statistics on this of how quickly people use inherited money, how quickly they spend it? I wonder. I do.
4: I think I can give my seat of the pants summary of what I've seen in the last 20 plus years. Usually the money stays around many, many years, at least a decade or longer. But there's a few instances where I've seen beneficiaries not handle it well and just blow through it in a short amount of time. And in one case, I knew for a fact the gentleman, him and I was my client for many years, and I knew he didn't want that. But that's what wound up happening. But the issue was he didn't put any safeguards in the trust or on the payout mechanisms, either one, to restrict his grandchildren, who it was, from just blowing right through these dollars. So that's the thing I think that parents and grandparents alike need to be thinking about is there a need for me to control these assets when I'm not here? And if there is, then we want to inform them, make sure they know they can accomplish that either through a legal document, or they can actually do it through the investment in some cases.
6: Okay, well, that's good to know. Well, it all starts with a phone call, so Jules can look at this for you, 336-907-2322, or a text, 336-907-2322.
4: Yep, texting is the preferred way, so if you're listening today and you're not sure if everything's in order and this topic we're talking about could apply to you or may apply to you at some point, we can get you the right information. It's a very common thing that we see now is inherited accounts and people using inherited accounts to avoid taxes or reduce taxes. But we offer the complimentary no obligation review every week on this show. 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We make it super simple to get on our schedule and get that great information that you need to make sure you're invested right, making sure you're prepared to retire. That's a huge topic today. We have people that contact us every week. I want to make sure I'm ready to go when the time comes. But it's all about making sure you're aware. Is the investments running right? Have you saved enough? Is your tax situation what you'd like it to be? What's your fees? What's your risk tolerance? There's a whole host of really important questions that are going to impact you and your family's retirement and your retirement dollars. So if you're not sure, give us a call, send us a text, be one of the next 5 on today's show to get on our schedule and come in and get that great, no obligation, complimentary consultation and make sure your retirement plan is heading in the right direction. But I'd love to open those phone lines and text lines right now for the next 5 on today's show.
6: Great. 336-907-2322. 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
6: Okay, we have the mailbag segment of the show, and some of this is regarding the fine print of the items we already covered, but we thought we'd dig down and answer some of these things, so feel free to give your question to 336-907-2322. 336-907-2322. All right, we've got in Greensboro, Reggie, and he says, we inherited mom's brokerage account, Jules. Do we owe tax right away or only if we sell something out of that account?
4: Okay, well, I don't mind answering this, but I don't totally know. Is it IRA, non-IRA? Is it Roth? Is it just non-qualified 1099 brokerage account? If it is, then selling off things that don't have a lot of gain would be one thing they could do, or sell off some of the higher gaining stuff against maybe stuff that doesn't have a gain or a loss, and you can write that off dollar for dollar and, you know, and reduce some tax impact there. So there is some things they can probably do, but they're talking about the step up in the cost basis, you know, can have a taxable impact here. Whereas if it was going to be charity to somebody, what they call a TOD account, a transferred on death, is if they never sold this stock and it had a ton of gain in it and they leave it to somebody else, that's what TOD does, transferred on death. It goes to the new owner or beneficiary at today's market value, and there is no capital gain. It's what it's worth the day the person died. That's what TOD does. So that can avoid the taxation, but it would have to be inherited to do that. If the person that owns it sells it and that item has a capital gain, they're still going to owe that capital gain at whatever its long-term capital gain or short-term capital gain. So what's going to happen there?
6: All right. So, Reg, why don't you give a call to Jules, because it just depends, 336-907-2322. Get on his schedule and you guys can review this together.
4: Yes, absolutely.
6: If you want to do that virtually, that's fine. And we're sorry about the loss of your mom, for sure. So thank you for being bold enough to send a question to the radio show. Preserve Your Wealth, 336-907-2322. All right, Jules, we've got a question whizzing in from Winston-Salem about a couple who are both turning 73 next year. And they want to know, is it smarter to wait until April 1st for the first required minimum distribution? And thanks from Linda and David in Winston.
4: Yeah, what's really being talked about there, it's saying, can it be delayed till after April 1st after the year someone turns 73? So if people want to wait until the following tax year, the IRS will give them until April 1st to take out that RMD for the prior year, because what's being said, they had turned 73 in the prior year. We see some people doing that if there's a reason to. And here's what the reason could be or not. If their tax bracket is really going to be the same no matter what they do, and the RMD is going to definitely make them pay a little more income tax, all that's really happening is you're going to delay it 1 year at best. But if it's not going to grossly change your tax bracket, probably doesn't matter. But either way, they're going to make you start taking it, and that's going to go up every year based on your age and your account value, and a lot of folks don't understand that. But if there's the best answer is, if there's a strategy that would save some tax dollars by delaying it to the following April, then that does make sense. And I've helped people do that. But sometimes there's no real benefit for waiting. And if it is, then people will just take it out the year they turn 73. And that seems to be the most common thing that gets recommended across the board, just not only by us here as advisors, but other advisors out there in the world that are recommending. There's sometimes a good reason to wait, but most of the time not, is what I'm seeing.
6: Wow, it's a tax implication regardless, isn't it? So I'm
4: it
6: glad
4: is,
6: that you guys.
4: It is, totally yeah. is, yeah.
6: I'm glad that you reached out, 336-907-2322. And it really does take gumption to ask questions on a radio program. So we appreciate anybody who does submit a question. 336-907-2322. All right. This one is interesting.

0: nailed down, their debt's paid off, they have the cash flow they need. You know, is it a good choice for them to even be in that setting? Mm-hmm. I would say in most cases, not. Now, I have seen it happen, but it's, you know, you're maybe better off to find a way for it not to be that way, is maybe my suggestion.
1: Right. Understood. 336-907-2322, 336-907-2322. And Greta, thanks for that question from Burlington. And we have a question from Lexington, and this is Stephanie. She says, we have a house in North Carolina and also one in Florida. How do we prove where we really live as far as taxes are concerned?
0: Well, you have the domicile rule, and they're saying some people have to prove it. You have to prove that you've been at a certain home 183 days, which is more than half the year, if you're going to use that particular residence as your domicile state. Meaning, if that's the state you're saying you're living in, that's the state you pay tax to or not. So here's what I've seen people do. Everyone knows that, like, Florida doesn't have any state tax, and people go there half the year for the weather, but some people go there half the year so they can use that as their domicile state, and now they don't owe any state tax. Whereas if they lived in North Carolina for more than half the year and North Carolina's their domicile state, now they're going to owe North Carolina state tax, aren't they? Mm-hmm. So that's the point here is, what state are you domiciled in? And according to this Kiplinger's guidance or warning that you may have to show residency records and day counts, you have to be in the state that you're going to call your domicile. Mm. You have to be there at least 183 days.
1: Mm.
0: Or you can't use it. So, but people are just doing this to get out of state tax, which is significant. A lot of states have it, and it's pretty good amount of tax. Some states don't have it at all.
1: Mm-hmm.
0: So it does matter, and people, you know, kind of float back and forth. And if they have a certain state that they want to stay their domicile state, then they have to make sure they're there at least that 183 days that Kiplinger's is talking about.
1: Mm-hmm.
0: So this is a tax tip here, folks, is what this is.
1: Very good. Very good. And Stephanie, thank you so much for that question. Jules can talk to you more about it, should that be your chief concern here. 336-907-2322. You might have others to do with your tax planning or retirement plan. He's able to put all these pieces of the puzzle together for you. 336-907-2322. All right, Jules, I've got another question for you, and this one's from Brandon. He says, one stock has done incredibly well in our taxable accounts. Are capital gains a reason to leave it alone?
0: Well, it can be, but also the other thing I think that investment counselors would argue is, if you've made a ton of upside on this, a ton of profit, the probability probably becomes, it's more probable that this stock will go down than to keep going up. And if you sell it and you harness this profit, of course, you will then owe some capital gains tax. But owing capital gains is just also an indicator that you made money, instead of maybe waiting and holding on to it and it goes back down and now you haven't even made as much money.
1: Mm-hmm.
0: So the gains could have paid the tax if you just sold it when it was at its peak. So I think selling at the best time is important, even if you have to pay capital gains, because, you know, capital gains is not totally a bad thing, because it also means that you made money. So it's just the way you look at it here, I think.
1: Right. All right. Jules can also talk to you with more information should you choose. 336-907-2322. Call or text him. And Luke in Greensboro asking, we want to leave money eventually to nieces and nephews and friends. Do state inheritance taxes matter if federal taxes will not matter?
0: It does, because some states, the inheritance tax is piggybacked, meaning you have to owe at the federal level first before you would owe at the state level. But some states are not like that. Some states just say, if your total estate value is over this certain number, then there's going to be an inheritance tax that comes out first that's going to be owed on the last tax return that's filed for that family.
1: Mm-hmm.
0: So it's going to be up to that state is what the answer is here. And some states only will have inheritance tax if you owed at the federal level first, and some states do not work that way.
1: Mm-hmm. Very good, very good. All right. This is a fine print review that you might

0: want to have with Jules, you can again reach him on 336-907-2322. Call or text with any further questions, or to book right into his calendar with priority because you listen to the radio show Preserve Your Wealth.
1: Yeah, we try to make it a great, engaging, and informational show so people can get the information they need to retire better. Mm-hmm. So again, the questions, I like to ask a lot of questions because it's kind of thought provoking. But one of my questions up today for listeners, starting with all the things you need to know, do you know what your fee rate is? Do you know what that amounts to? Do you have a long-term health care plan or not? Do you know what your risk tolerance is? Do you know what your risk exposure is and what your portfolio would work like in a down market? Every one of these things I'm talking about are paramount to your retirement plan / investment plan working well, not only today, but 3 years from now, 5 years from now, or 10 years from now, because one thing's for certain, markets and economies and administrations in Washington will always change, and the markets will not always be good. So the question really is, are you prepared for that? And is your portfolio prepared for that? If you're not, give us a call, send us a text. Let us help you build a stronger portfolio that will last the test of time and make sure that you always have plenty of growth and income to support your lifestyle. But it starts with that no obligation, complimentary review. It's fun, it's engaging, it's informative, and you'll leave with real insights on how to make your plan run better and get more out of it for you and your family. But it all starts with that expert consultation. Today's show, we like to open it up for five callers or five people to text us and get on our schedule to come in and get that no obligation retirement plan review right now.
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1: Yes, let's all of us get to work building that plan and let's help preserve your wealth.
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4: Campaign trail. I'm Paul Stevens, Fox News. President Trump heading to South Carolina to push for Republican Senate candidate Darlene Graham, the sister of the late Lindsey Graham.
5: Republicans in the Palmetto State, including the state's former Governor Nikki Haley, have raised concerns about Graham's readiness after she admitted at a debate this week that she wasn't well-versed on national security. President Trump has dismissed her response, saying she was only giving an honest answer. He wants voters to focus on what he says is at stake.
6: If we lose, you're going to lose your border. You're going to lose your tax cuts.
5: Meantime, Vice President J.D. Vance was in his hometown of Middletown, Ohio, trying to sharpen the administration's message on the economy.
4: Fox's Madeline Rivera in D.C. is circuit court, rather a court cuts the $50 million judgment against Alex Jones over falsely labeling the Sandy Hook killings as a hoax.
7: The judgment was over the InfoWar founder's public pronouncements that one of the deadliest mass shootings in the United States was a hoax. The Texas appellate court decision to reduce it to about $6 million was unanimous. It has no bearing on a separate $1 billion plus judgment
8: against Jones
7: in Connecticut.
8: You don't want to miss this. We will cover it all today on The Ridge.
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1: 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I'm Morgan Patrick. Pleasure to jump on and just hit these very important milestones in life. And you're going to get to these milestones. You need to be prepared for these milestones, and you need to be ready for what is coming. And that is your retirement. And you want that to be the retirement you want, right? So make sure you have that plan in place. Before we dive in on topic number one, Ryan, I always check in. How was the week?
2: Oh man, it was a good week, busy week. Yeah, we, one of the things that, keeps coming back up, is from the standpoint of why do this and why do that? And so there's just a lot of questions that are coming up that, sure. is kind of one of the biggest things we want to talk about today. So yeah, so it's been a really good week, busy week.
1: All right, Luke, what about you, man? You good?
3: Yes, sir. It's been great. It's been warm and rainy and that typical summer weather.
1: Well, we're going to creep into fall, and I think we're all ready for that. So we want to get into this, and we're going to talk about one of the most important financial topics that's out there, and it's just understanding some basics. And when we say that, the basics of investing. So to start, Ryan, you can help us out here. What exactly is investing?
2: Basically, the basic premise behind that is, setting money to the side or having money coming out of your paycheck, for things later on in the future, and from the standpoint of what are those funds designed for? Is that money that's just general savings? Like, is it for emergency funds, things that I'll need in a short amount of time? Or, is it things for long-term retirement, estate planning? There's really, that's one of the things when we sit down with somebody, we try to define what that's for. So that's really one of the biggest things we want to kind of talk about.
1: Yeah, and I mean, everybody's different too, and having something customized to you. And one of the neat things that we do on this program is, yes, we talk about a lot of different topics that are going to be important to you as you move towards your retirement and in your retirement, but everybody is different. So when the Niesemers get together, and again, you come into Northridge Wealth Advisors and you have these conversations, they're unique to you. So your plan is customized for your situation. And a lot of people feel like, if I go to an advisor or an advisory group, they're just going to slap me in plan A, B, or C. That's not how this works. You're going to ask questions, you're going to get answers, and you're going to talk about goals, and then you're going to create that plan in the middle. And we'll tell you how you can grab one of our complimentary appointments, and you can get into Northridge Wealth Advisors, no cost, no obligation, and just talk about you, right? And that's what this is about. This is about planning and being prepared and peace of mind as you move towards retirement. So we're talking about the investing part of this. So, and many people confuse a couple things. They confuse saving and investing. So what's the difference?
2: Well, the biggest thing whenever we look at saving, and you're right, saving to some, typically when they say the word, it's what they're doing. They're saving it for something.
1: They're investing in themselves by saving.
2: That's right. That's right. And it could be that they're saving it for something specific, but a lot of times they may be saving and it's not earmarked for anything. In their mind, that's probably on the investment side of that. So savings would probably be more of your short-term type things, emergencies, liquid funds, car purchase, things like that if they're going to do it. Investments on the other side of that would be long-term, and the biggest reason or longer term would be because if the money's exposed to the market, things can fluctuate, things can change. So it does make a difference to make sure if you're setting money aside, is it for a short-term need? Is it kind of medium? And one of the things we're going to talk a little bit more is we talk about time horizon. What is it for? What are you going to use it for? And that's really how we try to separate whether it is a saving thing or it's an investment side.
1: It's important to know the difference. It's important to have these types of conversations, work with professionals. So why, here's another follow-up question, why should someone invest instead of just leaving everything in a savings account? They feel like, it's in a savings account, it's getting some yield, but why invest over just saving?
2: You know, one of the biggest topics, and I would say that, and most people are familiar with this, is inflation. You know, and what is inflation? You know, prices going up, things going up. And one of the things that we talk about that is, there's a good part of that, and there's, you know, maybe some things that don't feel so good. You know, Morgan, whenever you pull up to the gas pump and it's like, oh, should I fill up?
1: Gut punch.
2: Should I do half a tank or whatever it may be? You know, we fill it at the supermarket or at the grocery store. But you know what? On the retail side, we're going to feel that. But we encourage people to be aware. There's a good part about that. But inflation is important, and that's really the biggest thing. If we're looking at savings, you're going to have really some issues, you know, with that shorter term. But investment is to try to overcome inflation in the long run.
1: Tell you, it's just important to be on top of this, and a lot of people are going to have a lot of these questions, like, oh, well, that's probably a dumb question. There's no such thing. Listen, this is your money, this is your future that you're planning for. So ask these types of questions. So here's one for you: when you're starting out in something, and it could be a sport, it could be an activity, beginners. You know, you're just starting. You're going to make mistakes. So what's some of the biggest mistakes that beginners are making?
2: Well, I think one of the things, and, you know, and Luke may want to comment on this too, because, you know, when we sit down with people, whether, you know, and one of the things, Morgan, we always say, there's no judgment. You know, when right. we sit down with people, we have people that have been at this work game or retirement game for some time, and they're not beginners, but they may be at the investment side of this. But one of the things that Luke and I talk to people about is the aspect of not doing it is probably one of the biggest mistakes. And then I ask them, why is it that you don't, or are you concerned, or is it something that you have a fear of? And they said, well, I just don't know that it'll have an impact. Right. So the lack of putting money in, I think, is the biggest mistake. And, you know, Luke, you can speak to this. We talk about this. Is it worth doing that? I think is really what they're saying.
3: I think there's a lot of people, they see, and the news and stuff doesn't help with a lot of this. They see a lot of the negative stuff. And, you know, we talked in some of our earlier shows we did about the headlines and stuff like that. And that can have a major negative impact on a lot of these things and puts the wrong thoughts in these people's heads. And so that's what we're here for. And we want you to come in and ask those questions. There's, like Morgan said, there's no dumb questions.
2: And this is one of the things, Morgan, when we sit down with people that we talk about, if you have a plan and you think about putting money in, the lack of doing it in every case is probably one of the biggest mistakes. You know, if you look over time of putting money in or setting money to the side, and then over a period of time, and you're going to look at the growth patterns and things like that, it makes a big difference. But that's where you start to look at the long-term and investment benefit of that. So that's probably one of the biggest mistakes that we see, just not doing it.
1: And there are a lot of people that are in this position, and we may be talking directly to you, and you feel lost, you feel overwhelmed. And I think it would be a good idea, Ryan and Luke, just to kind of go over some of the basic terms. You know, let's go back to basics. These are some things that when you grab one of our complimentary appointments, you can come in and ask about your portfolio, ask about your situation. So just some basic terms for our listeners just to be aware of.
2: Yeah, I'd say probably one of the biggest terms, and we talk about this a lot because the word in itself, I think, concerns people, which is risk. And, you know, risk is everywhere that we turn. It's around every corner. And one of the things that we like to do when we sit down with somebody is we talk about that. You know, first thing, let's look and see where you have, what you have, where it's at. You know, if there's money that's in the bank, you know, we discuss the risks of that. You know, it may be liquid, return side could be potentially lower, but what is the risk? You know, if we're talking about investing, if we're talking about things that have a term to it. So risk is something that we really start, Morgan. We start all of our conversations not by saying the word risk, but trying to determine how they feel about things. Because if you can't talk about those things, it's really hard to kind of figure out what's the best. You know, we talk about having a plan that's custom or tailored to them.
1: Right.
2: That's really the biggest way to start. You know, so risk is one of the biggest things. You know, return always comes to that, you know, so if we're going to risk money, what are we going to get from that? But the return side of it is important. And is there a trade-off? You know, if we're going to take this risk, is there going to be a trade-off for that? There's always a trade-off, but those things can be rewarding. So the return side of it is really big. Now, in talking about that, probably one of the biggest things is, what is it, Morgan? Everybody's talking about being diversified, right?
1: Yeah,
2: What's that really mean, everybody?
1: Got to spread it out, but you really need to identify and also define what diversification really means.
2: Yeah, and with diversification, I think most people have heard the term, most people know it, but the biggest, I would say, definition of diversification would be having money or funds or things allocated or in different types of plans. And the biggest thing when you're looking at diversification is a time horizon attached to that. You know, if it's something that's set aside for a short-term need, then maybe that needs to be more savings-focused or allocated towards that. If it's something that's, you know, a little bit more long-term or whatever, it needs to be diversified into, you know, a different plan, which means then there's a different element of risk. And all of these things tie to each other, but I think a lot of times they may not be aware of that. So, and you know, volatility is also something too, because the markets do change and fluctuate. So these are all really just some of the main topics and the things that come up when you're talking about investing.
1: Hey, it's important to be, you know, in tune with what your money is doing and what your portfolio is doing for you. And if you're just sitting on the portfolio, and a lot of you are because you've saved really well, you've done that, you've been fantastic. Now the planning really needs to start. So ask good questions when you grab one of our appointments. So Ryan, walk us through what's going to happen when they call.
2: Yeah, you just give us a call and we'll get a time scheduled that works for both of us. And we'll really kind of sit down and, you know, kind of unpack these things, for lack of a better term. And the biggest thing is we start off, there's no judgment. It's just about having a conversation, trying to figure out where you're at on this journey, what questions that you have. And when I say unpack, I mean, hey, we're just break these things down, go through this, answer some questions and see where we're at. And you know what? If we're a right fit, we're happy to continue on this journey with you. But the main thing is just trying to figure out where you're at, just a conversation.
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1: 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So we got into this conversation. It was about investing and why, and now we transition to this. Why is risk such an important topic? So let's talk about that. And again, we use that with a capital R, risk.
2: Yeah, the word risk, I think, just in itself, I think just immediately kind of makes people think, well, what's the risk, you know? And biggest thing whenever we sit down, and I'll ask Luke something about this because he's actually a big part when we're getting our things together and we're talking about this. So that's one of the things when we first sit down with people that we try to define how they feel about it, you know? And that's some people say, you ask people how they feel about it? I'm like, if you don't and you're not talking to them, you're never going to figure that stuff out, you know? And so when we talk about risk, we don't just say, well, what do you think about this? Well, you know, you have money in the bank. Why did you feel that you know, that was good? Or you have this set up. Why did you do that? And so when you start talking about it, that's the conversation of risk. And we just kind of go through these things and figure out where people are at. And, you know, one of the things, see if Luke wants to make a comment about this, but whenever we sit down with people and we're trying to determine this, we actually have a risk analysis that we go through with everybody. And it actually gives them like a number. And that's one of the things that we look at and make sure that they understand why that is. What does that mean? Because, you know, we always joke, Luke, we say, well, hey, some people maybe think that they're aggressive, but when we get to unpack these things, they're like, I'm really not. I'm really more on the conservative side. Or some say, well, I'm really conservative. And then whenever we look at that, they actually are probably more on the moderate side. So I didn't know if you had a comment about that, Luke, when we talk about those things.
3: Well, and there's a lot of people that don't understand just how many avenues there is to. It's not just like you put your money in one place along with the other millions of people out there who are investing, and there's a multitude. I mean, just within the things that we offer, there's a multitude of different things that you can go into, and we can make complete custom options for people and whatever best fits you. We want to make that plan for you. This stuff is personalized to the client. There's not one thing that works for everybody. That's just not how this works.
1: Yeah, I've used the term, and you guys have said it too. It's not cookie cutter. It's not one mold that you're pouring every client into and hope it fits. That's not how this works. So let's talk about some of these categories. Now, we're talking about risk, but also, you know, common investment categories.
2: Yeah, so just to kind of go through these, and you know, most of these are things that people are aware of. But you know, when you talk about stocks, for instance, you know, those would be ownership in different companies, you know, and there's different types of stocks and stuff that are out there. Bonds, you know, and that's one of the things too. When people talk about bonds, you know, they understand the aspect of it being a fixed investment or a fixed type or fixed income type of investment. But it's important to know those are debt instruments. And so those are the things that, you know, people have a lot of questions about that. Well, what's the risk involved? Because it's a debt instrument. You know, they don't sometimes maybe realize that there's money that can be made in those things. But it's an important allocation piece, because if you have money, say, in stocks and things like that, and you have money that are in bonds, that's how we try to figure out, is that a proper allocation mix for them? So bonds are important. Mutual funds, that's something that a lot of people talk about, hear about things, which actually involves maybe a pool of money of different investors. And one of the last ones here, ETFs, exchange traded funds. So these are things that people are hearing about a lot, you know, or they're hearing about this type of fund, things like that. So these are just a couple examples, annuities, different types of things that are out there. So there's a lot of different things, a lot of different products, Investments and things like that. And this only just covers some of them. So
1: right.
2: Just a few.
1: Well, and we're going to talk about diversification and how important it is. But I would imagine you probably have people sit in front of you, oh, I'm diversified. I've got 10 different mutual funds. But then when you dive in, the mutual funds are kind of the same. So are they diversified?
2: So that's actually a big topic. And so, you know, one of the things we don't really know, and I always say when we sit down, we're kind of unpacking a lot of this stuff. But we have a team too as well. Whenever we have someone that comes in and they have a multitude of these things, we really need to make sure that these things are looked at properly. These things are analyzed. And so, you know, we send these things to our team. They take a look at that stuff and try to figure out. And, you know, you're right. A lot of times when they look at these things, they realize that, hey, it may be 30 or 40 different stocks. But when you look at those stocks, yes, there's 30 or 40 of them, but a lot of times they are closely correlated to each other, meaning they may be the same type of companies. So the issue is they're diversified, but it's in the same different stuff. You know, so Morgan, you're right. It really is. Am I diversified? You're in different things, but if you own the same type of stuff, I'm not saying that it's bad. It's not bad at all. But you really should understand if you're in those things, are you hurting yourself? Are you helping yourself? If you're truly looking for diversification, make sure that it's being properly done.
1: So you've got questions, you're listening, and you're like, you know what? 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All right, so back to it. I got one for you. And people often ask this question, when is the best time to invest?
2: that is a good question. And I think the best way to answer that, typically, because we get that, because, you know, sometimes I think people are looking for a day or a month or a time of year.
1: No. We want the easy button. When's the best time?
2: Say, I'm sorry, you don't get the big easy button. So, you know, the easy thing is right now. I mean, that's people. And I mean, really, Morgan, that is really probably the best answer, because, you know, we always talk about that. If you don't start and you don't put anything in, you can't have a conversation about it, you know, and that's a risk too, because is it a good time? Well, the biggest thing that we always say is, what is the money needed for? Mm-hmm. When are you going to need it? So the time of it, and how much is needed? You know, sometimes the how much is tough, because like we said, we don't know how things are going to go. There's a risk to that. Things can move and fluctuate. But that's really the biggest thing, is trying to determine that. And that will basically say, well, hey, we need to probably do that in 6 months, or we need to do that in a month. But not saying Christmas time, summertime, you know, the winter time. You know, I think that's what people are looking for, but it's not that easy.
1: Last question, and then we're going to open up some of those appointments. And Luke had mentioned this earlier in the show, just reacting to headlines. You know, the news comes out 24/7, top of the hour it's this, bottom of the hour it's that. You know, should people, and this is the question to both you guys, should people react every time the market moves?
3: I think there's a lot of people that just like you said, the news doesn't help. There's a lot of people that take it, or they take this as it's a big emotional drag to be in the market, and they're constantly, you know, every day checking their account, and that's not something that I personally agree with. I mean, it's not a problem, but like my dad said, it's a long-term thing. Let it sit in there. Let it do its work. I mean, that's just like you and your job and stuff. You're not going to make your whole life of living in the first week. You got to go over time and let it do its thing.
1: I like that. I really like the way that picture is painted. You can't do it in a week. It needs to be over the long haul.
2: Morgan, what is one of the things that we say whenever we talk about that, if it's a comment, and it really, it doesn't matter what the topic is. It could be about insurance. It could be about, you know, investing or whatever. What does you always say? Slow down, you know, take
1: right.
2: time. That's typically the opposite of what people do, you know?
1: Well, and we've said this before too, you know, work with professionals. You know, if something is a concern and it's, you know, it's impacting your portfolio or maybe just impacting you on that particular day, that particular hour, pick up the phone, right? Take a deep breath, call your professional and have the conversation.
2: Yeah, and that's important, you know, because it starts with the conversation. You know what I mean? And that's the biggest thing. Whenever you're looking at, you know, what people are looking at, what they're concerned about. Now, to kind of comment on what Luke was talking about, there are things that if there is a market change or a fluctuation, there are things that we encourage people, you really need to make sure you pay attention to that. But, you know, one of the things they'd say, well, that's what I need help with. How do we do that? How do we know when to do that? And you'll have things that we do encourage, Morgan, if there is a change. The first instinct is to do what? Make a change. This doesn't feel good. But we have always seen that, hey, or also seen that that's maybe not the best thing to do.
1: I tell you, reacting just to react, you got to be careful with that. Now, the opportunity to get on the calendar with Northridge Wealth Advisors is right now. And if you've got questions about where you are, man, jump on this right now. All right, so Ryan, walk us through it.
2: Yeah, give us a call and we'll get a time set and we'll sit down. We'll have a conversation about these things and, you know, make sure that these are things that you are aware of. Make sure that you know how these things would apply to you. But, you know, if we're just getting started out and these are things that you've not talked about, not aware of, hey, look, there's no judgment. You know, there's no issues with any of those things. Let's talk about it. Let's just see how we can help you, how we can set up a plan for you and get started on this.
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1: 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Ryan's got 20-plus years in the business, helping his clients get ready for their future, planning for their retirement. Again, I'm Morgan Patrick. Pleasure to jump on. We're helping Salisbury, Greensboro, High Point, Lexington get you into retirement and enjoying your retirement. So it's, again, having a plan, being prepared. So we just discussed just understanding risk and also the different investment types that are out there. We don't want you to be overwhelmed. And now we're going to talk about strategy, building that investment strategy. So how does someone determine what investments might be appropriate? What investments are going to be the recipe for their success?
2: Well, I feel like one of the first things, you know, we talk about this all the time. What's the goal? You know, what do you want to accomplish? And you know, I will tell you, you know, people always talk about what's that they talk about after New Year's. They want to have New Year's resolution. You know, what are your goals for the year? And you know what? There's a lot of times people are like, I'm not doing that. I didn't do that on that diet that I was going to do or whatever. And I'm like, well, wait a minute. But if you didn't do that, it's because you didn't write that down. Nobody says you have to stick to that. But having a plan, having something set out, it's a lot easier to try and follow it if you do it. If you don't do it, that's a way to let yourself off the hook. So, you know, financial goals are important. Time horizon is very important. And I will tell you, Morgan, we have found in sitting down with people, and we don't, there's no judgment in all of this, but you do have to kind of figure out where they're at in this. And one of the things sometimes we have to kind of, for lack of a better term, we have to ramp those things up, maybe allocate funds to different things. And that's okay. There's going to be a risk to that. But from the standpoint of it, it may take that. It may take those things. You know, and then also when we look at the other side of that, the income needs. And this is one thing when we sit down with people, I always ask them, you know, some people don't ever really think, Morgan, they're going to get the benefit or the fruits of their labor. You know, and people are like, well, what do you mean? I'm like, well, did you ever plan on this money ever being distributed? Because, you know, there's questions about taxes and all of that. And I was like, well, hey, if you put it into something and it made money, what's the byproduct of that, Morgan?
1: You got to tip somebody. It's called the IRS.
2: That's right. So these are, you know, some of the biggest things of trying to determine what would be the appropriate goal or investment or whatever. But all of these things are part of that. But it'll also tell you what's not the appropriate thing and what's not the proper investment for them after you answer these questions.
1: It's so important when you start talking about what goes into your recipe. And I say your recipe because this is not one size fits all. It really needs to be customized.
2: Yeah. And, you know, from the standpoint of that, Luke was talking about that just a little bit ago. And Luke, you can speak to this. You know, how many times whenever we sit down and we're, you know, we're talking to people and then we have the information that we're looking over, and how many times is it different?
3: Oh, I haven't seen maybe a husband and a wife, but other than that, I haven't seen anybody that's the exact same. And people, they think that there's just, you know, you hear things that are like conservative, moderate, and aggressive, and there's not just three different avenues to go into. There's multitudes of different things within each of those three avenues, of just depending on where you're at. You may be a lower moderate person, a higher aggressive. There's many different shoes for you to wear in the market.
1: I mean, when I start thinking about, and I think it's a pretty good picture for our listeners, think about your fingerprint, right? I mean, when's the last time you really thought about that? I mean, from a distance, everybody's finger looks the same. The fingerprint's there, but you're not really dialed in on it. But once you focus in, everybody's fingerprint is unique to them. And the same thing goes for your retirement plan. The recipe, the ingredients, it's going to be different. 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So here's a question for you. So people are out there and they've got investments. You know, it's working for them. But it's just over there. It's like it's that really nice classic car in the garage. It's not going out for a ride very much, right? And so how often should investments be reviewed, guys?
2: So the biggest answer and probably the best answer that that I could say for that is it depends on what the money is going to be used for. You know, we typically, you know, would sit down maybe every 6 months, every quarter. You know, sometimes it has to be done more than that. It depends on kind of the need. And that's one thing, too, that having people be a part of that, you know, Morgan, that is one thing that it has an impact. You know, when people are like, well, hey, I'm doing this and I want to do this. And I'm like, well, that's the reason why we do these things. And, you know, them having a part of that, it makes a bigger difference, you know. And we tell people all the time, Morgan, we're like, it's not me. You know, it doesn't have anything to do with me. We're just the one that's a part of putting these things together. And, you know, when you talk about working with a professional, that's really the benefit of that, is making sure that we know how those pieces go together. But, you know, who's at the middle of it, Morgan? It's not me. It's them. They're right. The one that is, it's about them. And, you know, you talk about their thumbprint, their fingerprint. Mm. We want it to be the outcome or as close to the outcome that they're hoping that it could be. So it is custom to them because they're the centerpiece.
1: Yeah. And I was going to say, I always like bringing golf analogies in or sports analogies. And, you know, if I wanted at one point in my golfing career, and I say career, just my recreation, I was good, but I was self-taught. If I wanted to get to the next level, I needed a professional to work with me. I needed a professional to take a look at what I was doing. And because they've been there and they've done this 1,000 times, they can guide me. They can instruct me. They can help me get better at what I'm doing. And there are a lot of you out there that are in this category when it comes to your money, right? 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Get some peace of mind as you're moving forward. So I'm going to shift gears a little bit, guys. So we've talked about insurance before in the program, but what role does insurance play in all of this?
2: Well, insurance is a big key. And, you know, before we kind of go down this this road, this topic of insurance, in this aspect, what we're talking about may not necessarily be like insurance. When people think about health insurance,
1: right,
2: you know, Medicare, things like that. In this case, we're looking at maybe different forms of that. You know, it could be a life insurance need, you know, and it may be that we're trying to solve for something and we're trying to create the best option for that. And there may not be funds to be able to do that. That would be where we would be looking at something for life insurance, trying to create something to do that. And there's a lot of benefits for that. But the biggest thing when we talk about insurance is the underlying benefit from that. There's the potential for things that are guaranteed. There's a potential for those benefits to be there. You know, other things, you know, we talk about insurance or insurance type things. It may be using an annuity or something like that. But the biggest thing is making sure that people understand not all insurance products are created the same. Some are guaranteed, some are not. The potential benefits for those things. So insurance plays a big role in a lot of those things. It just may not be insurance per se. It's mainly the conception of what we're talking about. Go ahead, Luke.
3: Well, and, you know, to loop this in, going back a little bit, talking about insurance, but going to the diversification, that's what a lot of people don't understand. Diversification is not exactly within the market. Whenever we talk to somebody and they have, let's say they want to put in this big amount or certain amount of money, and it's a nice size amount, and well, then we're going to look in, talking about that risk, we're going to look into what your goals are and what you want to do with the money, when you're going to need it. And that diversification can be, you know, some in the market, some into an insurance product. That's what we mean when we talk about diversification too. It's not just within the market.
2: Yeah, I think that's key, because, you know, that's what we're saying about the insurance part of that. The insurance doesn't necessarily mean it could be the insurance or I'm insured or whatever it may be. It could be the underlying benefit of what we're trying to accomplish. So I think it's a good part. Yeah, go ahead, Morgan.
1: I was just going to say, I mean, it's important to understand that there's a lot that goes into planning, and a lot of you are out there and you've done what I like to call the heavy lifting. You've done a really nice job. You've worked, you've saved, you put your monies away, but now that money's got to create a paycheck for you when you get to retirement, because once you leave your job, the paycheck stops. So how are you going to replace that? And what's the strategy you're going to use? And what's the recipe for your retirement? What are the ingredients? And if you're sitting on a portfolio, you've got a lot of stuff, but you really don't have a plan. So the opportunity to get on the calendar with Northridge Wealth Advisors right here in Salisbury, but helping Greensboro, High Point, Lexington, helping this entire area, you know, get straight as they move towards their retirement years. I mean, this is the opportunity. It's no cost. It's no obligation. Ryan, kind of walk us through exactly what's going to happen when they call.
2: Yeah, give us a call, and we'll get a time set where we can sit down. And again, just have a conversation about these things. And it doesn't matter where anybody is at in this process, you know, but kind of talking about what you could see, talking about having a plan, talking about all of these things, and just see where you're at. You know, we would love to be able to walk you guys through this stuff and make sure that you know where you're at, you understand the process, and kind of how we can get you to that point.
1: 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When we return on The Ridge, we're going to get into some questions, but also some steps to take regarding those questions, all coming up next. 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
1: 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I'm Morgan Patrick. It's a pleasure to jump on with the Miesemers and hit these different topics. And we get to this point in the show, and we're going to get to some questions. And these are some pretty common questions, but we're also going to give you some next steps that you can take. So you're out there, just make some mental notes, or if you're at the house, jot these things down. You're going to have some questions about your situation. 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

0: 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So we're going to finish up. Pretty common questions, guys, and you can jump on these. Enlighten us. So can someone, here's the first one, can someone start investing with just a small amount?
1: Yeah, no questions asked, absolutely. And a really good question. There's a lot of information that's out there, on the internet, and data about this. And actually, there's a lot of things that show that it can have a huge impact. But I think a lot of times, that's the hard part, trying to be able to see the bigger picture. You know, the bigger picture won't be there if you don't start, but the impact of doing it, that's a part of it. But Morgan, I would say the other part is have a plan and have a strategy to where you try not to deviate from that. You can always put more money in, and I understand that, but picking an amount, picking something to do, the impact over the years, regardless of what happens, has a huge impact, because if you're putting money in at different times, there's a huge benefit from that from the standpoint of what you got money going into. So yes, we encourage people to start that process, investing if they're able to. So yeah, good thing.
0: Get it going. And again, there are really some stories out there of older Americans that are working in retirement into their 80s. And I've seen several stories where it's just about, you know, regret, things they should have done, or if they would have known to do earlier, and compounding interest and investing early, even if it's a small amount. Luke?
2: Well, and that's a common thing that a lot of people misunderstand, and that we want people to know, is that you're never too young to start. We have a lot of clients that are actually fairly young, and you know, a lot of people probably see it as, well, I can't invest because I'm so young, or I can't invest because I only make this much amount. And there's just like we said earlier, there's multiple different plans for all kinds of different people. And even at a young age, you know, you start with your first job, and you're just putting in a little bit of amount of money here or there. I mean, you can start at a young age, and like you said, Morgan, avoid maybe having to work after you retire.
1: Yeah, and that's important too, because getting started and doing something and having a part and having some ownership in that is big. You know, the biggest thing is when people are doing this and thinking about putting, you know, money in and getting started, you're never too young, you're never too old to do that. It's just, you know, people are always worried about, well, hey, if I do it, am I going to make a mistake? And, you know, what is it, Morgan, they always say? They said, you know, you're supposed to learn from your mistakes. And so, you know, I was told long ago, they said, well, you know what, somebody's already made that mistake. And I said, let them make that mistake, but you have to know that. You know, learn from other mistakes so that if you can avoid those things, you're a lot more efficient. And that's a lot of times just talking to people, ask, well, yeah, we've seen this, we've seen that. To them, they're like, wow, I didn't know that could happen. So,
0: well, you're listening to this show and you've got some concerns about your situation. So what should you do? Well, are you just going to sit there, drive around in your car, or maybe sitting at the house and just going to let it stew and let it be? Or, you know, grab one of the appointments. Have a conversation about you. Have a conversation about your portfolio. 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So common questions, also next steps. Next one. And it's about debt, guys. Should people pay off debt before they invest?
1: Yeah. In some cases, it is good, because I will tell you, we've found not everybody looks at debt the same way, Morgan, you know. And it's something that is part of maybe not everybody, but it's a part of most people's financial current, future, and past. And sometimes we have to kind of pave way for

0: 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So that leads me to my last question, gentlemen. What should our listeners do if they want to learn more?
1: So that's a big question, right? I think the biggest thing is information. You know, there's a lot of times I think people throw the phrase around, education is key, you know. But respectfully, that may not always go over well with some. You know, some people say, I want to make sure that we educate you on this. Well, you know what? People have the education. There's a lot of information that's out there. So we try to change that a little bit. The information side of it is so important. But it's also making sure you understand the information that's out there. You know, Luke was talking earlier in the show and talking about the news and stuff like that. And I mean, you know, if you ever, you know, just type something in Google and you look at the responses and it's like 1,300,000 and some whatever for that topic, there's so much information that's out there. But the biggest thing I would say is make sure that you sit down with somebody, kind of go through these things, find out where you're at in this process. You know, and like I said, you can give us a call, you can contact us, you know, send us an email, go on our website. There's some tools there. So, yeah, go ahead, Norm.
0: I was just going to say, and you mentioned this, you want to be comfortable. If you sit down and you feel like you're being sold the very first time you meet somebody, it's like, and again, I love our car dealers, but it's like when you walk on the lot and they're telling you this deal is here for today only, and if you don't get it, you're going to miss it. Well, guess what? There's going to be a deal tomorrow and the next day. So being comfortable with who you're working with is so vital. Luke, you got something?
2: Yeah, and like you said, it's 100% about making your plan work for you. This doesn't even have to mean any changes come or anything, or there could be minor changes, but that could be within what you already have. I mean, that doesn't mean that we exactly have to get rid of what you have and go into something else. We just want to make your plan work best for you and make sure, like you said, Morgan, that we can use your plan to avoid working later on after retirement.
0: Yeah, well said, well said. So taking a look at what we've talked about and covered today, again, you know, saving versus investing. We've talked about risk. We've talked about return. We've talked about the importance of being diversified and really understanding what that is. What investment types are out there? And you guys may have a lot of questions about that because you're sitting on the portfolio. You obviously got started with some of that, but really kind of diving in on the investment types and what you have in that portfolio and how it's working for you. You know, and building a strategy, how important is that? And again, portfolio squatting is not a strategy. And then just common investing options. We've talked about all of that today and the opportunity to kind of surmise that, the opportunity to kind of bring it all together with an appointment is coming up. So grab one of them and come on in to Northridge Wealth Advisors and talk about it. But before we open up those appointments, just some closing thoughts, guys.
1: Yeah, I would like to make a comment on what Luke just said. And that's important. When we say no judgment, we mean that. And that may mean there's no changes needed. I think that's the one thing, you know, we have people we talk to, they come in and they said, well, when we first sat down, they told me I wasn't doing anything right. And I'm like, that's not going to make you feel good. Whether you think you're judging or not judging to someone, they think, well, man, I didn't do anything right. I definitely don't feel good being here. So sometimes it does not incur any changes at all. So it's just having a conversation. Sometimes it's minimal changes. But when we talk about custom, we want this to be an optimal strategy that is designed around who. Who do we talk about? We talk about the listeners, people out there. We want to make sure that it is designed around them. And if it is and it's already perfect,

0: great.
1: Well, let's open it up now. We've got the appointments. These are no cost, no obligation, no pressure, and no judgment. Ryan, walk us through it.
0: Yeah, you give us a call, and we'll get a time scheduled. And we look forward to just sitting down with everybody. And we enjoy having these conversations and getting to meet people and kind of figuring out where you're at on this journey, where you want to go, and what we can do to get you to that point. And hopefully we're a right fit for you guys.
1: 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Looky, looky. Another edition of The Ridge is in the books. For the Miesemers, Ryan and Luke, I'm Morgan Patrick. We'll see you on the radio next week.
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5: Another economic squeeze on Iran. I'm Pam Huso, Fox News. New U.S. sanctions on Iran are expected to be unveiled Monday. This as Iran pushes back over the battle for the Strait of Hormuz.
6: Parliamentary Speaker Mohammad Ghalibaf saying on X, quote, "We've received numerous messages from neighboring countries about shaping new security arrangements and economic cooperation in the region. The United States put the security of every single one of its allies at such risk through bullying and pure disregard for their interests for the sake of Israel." Now, Iran's president...
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13: 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And I'm Jackie Selby. Jules, we were just talking about this inherited IRA business. It seems that you have some clients that you're dealing with their inherited IRAs. I'm glad we're talking about this.
11: Happens all the time here just by virtue of being in the business, to, you know, around 25 years now, the very early wave of clients that are now departing, unfortunately, are leaving money to their families. Mm-hmm. And that's where the inherited stuff comes in. I have like four cases I'm working on at the moment, but I've done a lot of it over the years.
13: Wow.
11: And inherited money changed quite a bit in 2020 with the new 10-year rule and what they call the inherited non-qualified stretch account, which allows people to take a deferred annuity or whatever and stretch it out for a long period of time and stretch out the gains so they don't have to pay a lot of income tax. Mm-hmm. So it's all about tax reduction when you get into inherited accounts, but it's a big topic. There's a lot of confusion about it, and we do a lot with it here, so we can definitely speak about it and give correct info on how it works and how it doesn't work.
13: Great. Jules is available, by the way, on his call or text phone number, 336-907-2322. A lot of people like to have the text option if you have a question or you want to book right into his calendar with priority from the radio, 336-907-2322. Or as I mentioned, it's jharrisfinancial.com. So why has inherited IRA planning become a bigger tax conversation for retirees and their families?
11: Because of the 10-year rule. See, prior to the 10-year rule change in 2020, it was multi-generational. So there was no 10-year rule. It could go on to children, grandchildren, great-grandchildren, if the money lasted that long and people want to keep it growing and defer that long. But now when they installed a 10-year limit for one person, so now a non-spouse, a son or a daughter receiving an IRA, mm-hmm. only has 10 years. They have to have all the money out in 10 years. And there's several tax strategies that go along with that. But the other thing they did is they won't let it go multi-generational. So say the first person that has it for 10 years, say that person only lives 7 years, then the rest of it has to pay out to somebody. It can't be inherited again.
13: Oh.
11: So they've changed it. They've put these pretty extreme limits. And the other thing that it caused is, from a planning standpoint, every institution up and down the street, because of these special rules, every place won't take this money. There's only so many places that will take this money because it falls under these special rules.
13: Oh.
11: So it's another wrinkle in this. And then the third wrinkle is, what's the best tax strategy for someone that's still working? Say they're 45, 55, they're gonna work 10 more years, but now they're taking income out of this inherited IRA, and at some point in year 10, if they haven't taken it all out, they have to take the lump sum in year 10. So if they're still working, it can just throw them a bigger tax bill. Hmm. And that's why I'm bringing it up. That's one of the concerns that people have.
13: Sure.
11: And so there's a lot, again, going on with inherited IRA now and in what we call inherited non-qualified stretch, which is for non-qualified deferred accounts. They don't have a 10-year rule on that particular type of money. Now you can keep it going for many, many years, but they do make you take what they call a life expectancy distribution.
13: Oh.
11: So they are making you take some money out of that. Regardless. So, you know, Mr. Uncle Sam comes in and mandates things. And it's always about one ongoing item is collecting taxes. collecting money, making you take taxable money out and pay tax on this deferred money, of course, is what you're being forced to do.
13: I mean, it's, you just said, you know, the government, the IRS, with all these extra rules. And I always want to follow up and say, why can't they just leave us alone? But
11: that would be nice.
13: But I am glad to know what SECURE Act means, Setting Every Community Up for Retirement Enhancement Act. Wow. I never knew that was a real act,
11: SECURE
13: acronym.
11: Act. Yeah, it is. And SECURE Act and SECURE Act 2.0, which came out in 21. And there's a lot of private letter rulings also that came out from the IRS in regards to the RMDs. The way companies read it initially was that people had to take an RMD, and then they issued another letter that said, no, they don't have to take an RMD. They probably should. But by year 10, they have to take all the money out. So there's a lot of confusion around whether the person had to take an RMD or not. And each company, interpreted those rules differently. And so each place that we put the inherited money with would have a different way that they were working with it. It was really odd. It's pretty cleaned up now, but this went on the first two or three years when SECURE Act and SECURE Act 2.0 came in. And there's a host of other stuff that doesn't even apply to this that came in with that same rule, the SECURE Act.
13: Right.
11: So it's hopefully it's going to help. But at the end of the day, it looks like they're just collecting taxes on money sooner. That's what it really looks like overall.
13: Okay. Just in case somebody is interested in hearing the, because we've talked about SECURE Act and SECURE Act 2.0 a lot, especially in 2025. And just in case anybody's interested in hearing the radio show again, we have it posted up to wherever you get your podcasts. And that's Apple, or do you get your podcast from Spotify? All you have to do is search Preserve Your Wealth, and you'll see Jules's image, and that'll come up, and all of our shows are posted there. I try to get those posted by the Friday before we air, but sometimes it's the Monday after. Regardless, otherwise, just call Jules with your questions, your specific questions. 336-907-2322. 336-907-2322. I think that's why I was stumbling around. I really wanted to just get that out there. All right. Retirees leave instructions to their beneficiaries without giving tax advice from the grave?
11: Well, they can. There's a lot of stuff that folks can do to leave instructions, number one, but number two, control the payout of assets from the grave. That actual way that's being talked about right there is something I talk about as well. A trust will do that. A trust, revocable living trust, can have an extended distribution. They would put in ages and amounts and when it's going to start. And so the parents or the grandparents could control all this money even after they're not here. And you can do the same thing on inherited accounts with a lot of institutions that are holding the money. It's called a restricted payout beneficiary setup. And the original owner of it can put that restricted payout on that account while they're living, of course. And then when they're not here, their payout of it's already predetermined and the beneficiary can't change it.
13: Oh.
11: So there's a lot of mechanisms out here that will allow parents and grandparents to control assets from the grave is what it will do.
13: And, wow, that's so interesting.
11: Some people want that. Yeah, absolutely. Yeah. It is interesting.
13: Kind of a new concept if you're the one who's going to be leaving the money to someone, right? To designating a beneficiary. And it can be new and unfamiliar news if you're the one receiving the money from an IRA, inherited.
11: Right,
13: IRA.
11: And sometimes it is new and unfamiliar news to a beneficiary. I've had beneficiaries call me and say, wow, I just found this out. I didn't know I was getting this. And now I didn't realize there was taxes attached to it and all of that. And we're talking about that. But I see it every day. I just had a client last Friday that a new client of mine, and we're helping him set up a revocable living trust to go along with everything. But the reason we're doing it, he has a child that he's real concerned that may not handle the money the best, and he wants to put restrictions and an age limit and all of this in his trust. which makes a ton of sense.
13: For sure.
11: I've had many, many clients do it over the years, and because they're concerned of how this gets paid out and will it really help my child or harm my child if they don't control it well. I'll control it for them. That's the thinking.
13: Okay.
11: And so people need to know this because sometimes people don't know what they can do with a estate document. Like a trust.
13: Okay, yeah. That's fun to know that. Because, I mean, most people, do you have any statistics on this of how quickly people use inherited money, how quickly they spend it? I wonder.
11: I do. I think I can give my seat of the pants summary of what I've seen in the last 20 plus years. Mm-hmm. Usually the money stays around many, many years, at least a decade or longer. But there's a few instances where I've seen beneficiaries not handle it well and just blow through it in a short amount of time. And in one case, I knew for a fact the gentleman, him and I was my client for many years, and I knew he didn't want that. But that's what wound up happening. But the issue was he didn't put any safeguards in the trust or on the payout mechanisms, either one, to restrict his grandchildren, who it was, from just blowing right through these dollars. So that's the thing I think that parents and grandparents alike need to be thinking about is there a need for me to control these assets when I'm not here? And if there is, then we want to inform them and make sure they know they can accomplish that either through a legal document or they can actually do it through the investment in some cases.
13: Okay, well, that's good to know. Well, it all starts with a phone call, so Jules can look at this for you, 336-907-2322, or a text, 336-907-2322.
11: Yep, texting is the preferred way, so if you're listening today and you're not sure if everything's in order and this topic we're talking about could apply to you or may apply to you at some point, we can get you the right information. It's a very common thing that we see now is inherited accounts and people using inherited accounts to avoid taxes or reduce taxes. But we offer the complimentary no obligation review every week on this show. We do keep it to 5 each week, and you can call us or text us or go to the website. We make it super simple to get on our schedule and get that great information that you need to make sure you're invested right, making sure you're prepared to retire. That's a huge topic today. We have people that contact us every week. I want to make sure I'm ready to go when the time comes. But it's all about making sure you're aware. Is the investments running right? Have you saved enough? Is your tax situation what you'd like it to be? What's your fees? What's your risk tolerance? There's a whole host of really important questions that are going to impact you and your family's retirement and your retirement dollars. So if you're not sure, give us a call, send us a text, be one of the next 5 on today's show to get on our schedule and come in and get that great no obligation complimentary consultation and make sure your retirement plan is heading in the right direction. But I'd love to open those phone lines and text lines right now for the next 5 on today's show.
13: Great. 336-907-2322. Jules' number is 336-907-2322. 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
13: Well, a portfolio can certainly look diversified on a statement, but still be driven by a small group of companies. So Jules is going to address that. Welcome back to Preserve Your Wealth. And it's kind of a concentration wake-up call, isn't it? When people think they have, I'm diversified. I have Coke and Pepsi in my portfolio.
11: Yeah, but those are all equities within the same sector, same segment. So that's not true diversification. True diversification means being spread out between at least four, maybe five segments of completely different types of investment choices, like some commodities, some ETFs, some equities, some index-linked accounts, some bonds. There's so many different investment vehicles out there that all do something different and can help strengthen your portfolio and give you choices in a down market. And that's what a lot of people don't think about, because say the whole equities market is down and you're only holding equities, then you're not gonna wanna sell anything because everything's pulled back. So therefore, if you had a index link bucket or a level bucket or a fixed income account somewhere, now you could go to that and the equities wouldn't be affected because you wouldn't be selling anything when it was down. Or a buffered account that only can go down so far and it's got like a floor under it. So there's so many items today in the investment world and in the arsenal of tools that we can use to improve someone's portfolio, to make it better, more diversified, more choices. It's all about a better running portfolio that no matter when the client might need money, there's not a problem. But that's a real problem when people only hold equities. I've seen it happen many times over the years where someone is in that situation and now the markets are down and now they're saying, oh, I can't take any money out right now because the market's down. And so now they're restricting themselves from maybe taking a vacation or taking some money out because of the way their portfolio is structured. It's a real no-no. You have to plan for this.
13: It is something that requires planning, and Jules can certainly help after all of his years of experience getting this done. 336-907-2322, 336-907-2322. Jules, are there other investment places or types of accounts that will reduce some of the risk of just being in the market? Because it's come to my attention from working with you that 401ks are all invested in the market. So that's a risk, right?
11: Typically, yes. Mutual funds and equities and some bonds is all that you're going to get inside of most employer plans. When you get into the private sector, there's so many more choices. You have fixed income accounts, you have fixed rate accounts, you have index linked accounts, and so much of that is all totally safe. So there's some sector, whole segments of the market that you can make some good money in, and it's totally safe. And then you have notes. Structured notes, it goes on and on. You have buffered ETFs now that only move down so far and then they'll stop. You have more of a floor under it. So there's so many items out there today to reduce our risk, but I still see a lot of people maybe not using that effectively. And we already have it built into our portfolio this way. And the reason we're doing it is to give our clients choices in a down market. So here's a really good thought for listeners today. It's illogical to think that the markets are always going to be good. There's always going to be great markets. There's always going to be weak markets or downturns and consolidations and all this stuff that's going to drive the market downward, or a bear market for a whole period of time. So what are you doing during that bear market? Are you making any money at all? Or have you just taken a loss? You're just sitting there waiting for the market to come back? Because this big pool of money needs to be making money for you every month and every year. So you got to think about what happens if the markets are down. Where am I going to make money during that time period? Well, that's a problem we can solve for our clients and our listeners. We do it every day. And there's so many choices. But the issue is people don't know about what those choices are in all settings.
13: Right. So let's get some choices because you don't want to be at risk, especially if we're in this certain age group and getting close to retirement in the financial red zone. So can you tell me about the difference between growth participation and paycheck exposure?
11: Yeah, growth participation is nothing more than be invested in growth stocks or in index linked accounts that go up based on the S&P, the NASDAQ, or the Dow. And the par rate is nothing more than the participation rate of how much of the change do you get. So say the market went up 15% and you've got a 75% par rate, then you're going to get 75% of that 15%. So that's the way to to be in the market, but yet have some safe ability that if things aren't good, then nobody's taking any money away. And mm-hmm. more and more investors in recent years, like the last 10 or 15 years, are going down this pathway because they like how it feels for their retirement money, because they realize there's a stopping point to savings when you leave your job and you retire. You're never going to save again. So you have a finite resource that you now have to manage for the rest of your life. Well, how you manage that becomes very important to the long-term health of those dollars and to your financial strength down the road mm-hmm. of life.
13: Right. We want to have our financial strength be strong. We want to be able to retire
11: at all times. And what do we do about market downturns, recessions, administration changes in Washington? There's endless mm-hmm. reasons they're going to go on that are going to upset the market. Another incorrect assumption is that people think they're automatically going to be in a lower tax bracket when they retire. That's not mm-hmm. always true, because now mm-hmm. they're claiming everything. Social Security's on, their pension's on, and they're taking RMDs. Mm-hmm. And next thing they look around, they go, wow, I got more income than when I was working. So, you know, you can't be paying less tax if that's the case.
13: And if you have more income, right.
11: That's exactly right. And I see this every day. So that's an incorrect assumption that you're going to pay less tax in retirement.
13: In retirement. Sorry, so sorry. So what about company stock, Jules Harris? Is that a concentrated position if somebody has a whole bunch of company stock?
11: It can be. Now, what can be good about it, like they call an ESOP program, employee stock option plan, is the fact that the company's going to sell you this stock at somewhat of a reduced price. It's usually purchased with after-tax money, so you're only going to have a capital gain. It won't be fully taxable like an IRA or 401k. An ESOP is basically a non-qualified asset, and you're going to have a cost basis. But at some point when you exit it, you will have a capital gain. But it's good to have this type of money in your portfolio to go along with an IRA or a Roth IRA. See, all these different tax types of money benefit us, all investors. So back to the diversification, let's digress back to that for just a second. Okay. As you beef up your tax types, non-qualified IRA, Roth IRA, ESOP, which is non-qualified 1099 account, as you break that apart, you have more choices. Mm-hmm. And then now if you diversify all of that as well, now you've reduced your risk and you've increased your choices because you have all these different tax types. So this is something that advisors will talk about, but clients will rarely even think about what I'm mm-hmm. talking about right here. But it can really help your portfolio. It can really strengthen your portfolio. That's why I'm bringing it up.
13: Mm-hmm. It's worth a discussion with Jules on all these subjects and more. 336-907-2322. 336-907-2322. I did have an example of that from a friend whose dad worked at Ford. Did I tell you all this?
11: No.
13: Ever before,
11: please.
13: Jules?
11: No,
13: and he always took the options to have the Ford stock, and was very only drove Ford cars, and you know, would state things like, well, Ford put my children through college and Ford supported my career, et cetera, et cetera. But then when the stock went down, of course, then he was in a different opinion.
11: Yeah, he had all of his eggs in one basket, and that that's a very good story. I had a guy many, many years ago. He retired from GM, and his neighbor, we were all working together, his neighbor kept calling him GM George. Because that's all he had was General Motors stock. And so it became a problem later on. And we finally, over the years, helped him realize he didn't need to have everything in GM stock. Mm-hmm. And so, but yeah, that's concentrated stock is not always good. I've seen several people over the years that I helped get out of concentrated stock and diversifying into a lot of other things to make their portfolio not only better, stronger, but give them choices in a down market or in an up market. Just like, you know, we talked about a bear market for a moment. What about if the market's screaming good? Where do you want to go? Do you know the best choice to go to, Jackie? If the markets are going straight up, where would you go to pull your money out? What type of account?
13: Oh, my gosh. I guess the
11: equities,
13: ones that are concentrated.
11: The ones that go up the fastest, the equities.
13: Okay.
11: So if things are going really, really strong like they have been in recent years with most of the indices, then you're going to want to go to the equities bucket when it's going great. But if it's not going great, you don't want to go there at all.
13: Mm-hmm.
11: So this is a very important concept that a lot of people just don't understand about what bucket of money to pull from. You know, you don't want to pull from a negative bucket. It's going to harm your portfolio.
13: Right.
11: So that's why the level bucket or the steady bucket gives us a choice that we now have that we didn't have if we were just all in equities. We wouldn't have that choice.
13: Mm-hmm. Well, this is good. I'm glad we're talking about this concentrated position business because, I don't know, does this fold into the maybe buying an indexed fund or something? Is this...
11: Those help because they have less risk. They have lower risk. And so those help too. And, you know, and then there's different types of mutual funds. Sometimes the closed-end funds do really well. And I have some clients that we've done some of that over the years. They're doing extremely well. I had a gentleman I was reviewing with yesterday, and he was very, very happy with how well his closed-end funds were doing. So, again, but it's all based on what the market's working like at the time, and the recent behavior of the market has been great for what he has, but it's not always that way.
13: And that's
11: something folks need to understand.
13: Oh, sure, sure, sure. Well, we're getting close to the end of it here, Jules.
11: Yeah, you know, as people get close to the end of their work life, as you get close to nearing retirement, this for folks also that are already in retirement, you know, you always have to maintain a plan, period. Whether you're entering your retirement or you're 10 years in, there's always going to be potentially adjustments needed to the plan. So it's about getting the right advice for you and your family. We do that here. We do the consultations. We do the reviews. We look at everything that you're working with, taxes, risk tolerance, the whole nine yards, fees. But we make sure that your account is balanced and diversified to the point where you're always going to have choices and you're going to be able to survive the negative effects of a down market, which we know is going to happen at some point. You know, we've had many good years here in a row, so chances are, you know, we'll have some maybe lean years coming up. But if you're not sure what's going on in your portfolio or in your retirement life, get our no obligation consultation, get a review. Let's talk about all the components that goes into you having a healthy, functioning retirement plan. But it all starts with that consultation. You do have to be one of the next five on today's show. You can call us, you can text us, you can go to the email, you can send us an email. Either way, we'll reach out to you and get you on our calendar to come in or do a Zoom meeting and get that no obligation consultation. I'd like to open the phone lines and those text lines for the next five on today's show.
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13: Well, debt. That doesn't sound like a fun conversation, but maybe it's one we need to have because Jules always has the answers. He is your puzzle master for your retirement planning, and the show is Preserve Your Wealth with Jules Harris. So let's talk about this debt business. Why should debt be reviewed before somebody turns savings into retirement income?
11: Well, because the debt isn't going away, and also debt costs money. Debt is another bill that people don't always think about to put into their expenses every month. But if you're holding revolving credit card debt or any type of short-term debt, whether it's just a personal loan or a short-term car loan or whatever it is, those are much higher interest rate than a

0: mortgage or a second mortgage. And people will run that up and not realize until they do a calculation of how much it's costing them just to service that debt every month and every year. And going into retirement, if people don't deal with that effectively, it can choke their retirement, because typically people don't usually make as much money in retirement. They may be mm-hmm. paying lower tax, but they usually don't want that debt going into retirement. And here's some good numbers just to throw out there. The Employee Benefit Research Institute, EBIRI, found that right now 66.8% of family heads of household 55 years and older had debt since 22. So we're 4 years in since that. So they're carrying debt for years going into retirement. And I've had a lot of people come in and want to work with that and concerned about that. I've seen clients come in and want to talk about how to get rid of their debt before they retire. That's always the turning point. I want this gone before I retire. How do I do it? And we give advice on it here.
1: Very good. What makes debt different from working years once we retire?
0: Well, you're no longer in a position to create new money from wages. You don't have any more wages. So the only cash flow you're going to have is from your investments in Social Security and a pension if you have one. Mm-hmm. But there's a stopping point to a paycheck once you retire, and it just doesn't bode well to carry debt into retirement, because at some point, as an example, with most people having pre-tax IRAs or 401k money when they retire, so now they come in and say, well, I got this debt, I want to take, you know, $50,000 or $100,000 out of my IRA to pay off this debt. And well, have you thought about you creating another bill called federal and state tax when you do that?
1: Oh, right.
0: So you're automatically going to create another bill just by virtue of taking this money out of an IRA or 401k, either one, because it's mm-hmm. pre-tax. So people don't think about that. They see this money sitting there, but it's not all yours. Part of it belongs to the IRS and part of it belongs to state government. So if you don't realize that, you won't necessarily understand how important it is to get rid of debt before you retire.
1: Right. That can't feel good. What is the mortgage? How do you feel about the mortgage?
0: That's positive debt.
1: Okay.
0: Because your home value is going up every year based on natural amortization of growth rates that are built in to the American home value. So it's going to keep going up against the interest rate, which hopefully is going to level off or go down. But if your average growth of real estate in the United States is 4 or 5%, and you're paying 3 to 4% on your mortgage, what you're paying the bank to use that money is less than what your home value is going up.
1: Mm-hmm.
0: So you're fine there. Plus, it's a tax deduction in some cases for people to write off their home mortgage on a 1098 mortgage interest statement that they get from the bank. So there's several items there that work in your favor. Plus, you're paying off the balance of an appreciating item, not a depreciating item like a vehicle or just a personal loan or a piece of mm-hmm. equipment or something that's going down in value while you're paying a high interest rate on the other side. The home works in reverse. So the home first mortgage is your friend, really.
1: Okay.
0: It's a home savings account is what it really is.
1: Oh, I'm glad you mentioned that, Jules Harris, because sometimes we've talked about using the equity you have in your home to benefit you in other investment areas to earn you some money. In other words,
0: exactly.
1: Don't let the home just sit there and not work for you.
0: Making you nothing, and some people think about that, some do not, but say your home is paid off and it was worth $500K. If you had $500K sitting in an investment account somewhere, a CD, a fixed income account, or a market-based account, wouldn't you expect it to pay you some money? Most people are going to say yes, that's their expectation. But people don't look at their home like that. But if you pay off your home, it's sitting there making you nothing. Whereas if you took out 50% of that, or 40% of it, whatever it is, and put it into an investment account, and say that investment account was making 10%, and you're paying the bank 5%, aren't you making 5% on using that money? See what I'm getting at?
1: I sure do.
0: You're
1: and
0: doing
1: I just love
0: something
1: it.
0: With the equity versus nothing is what mm-hmm. is what you're doing. And that some people don't think about that, but your home is an asset, just like your 401k, your IRA. or your CDs or anything else you have. Mm. So it's the viewpoint of it that we're talking about here that I think when people think about it this way, then they go, yeah, I guess you're right. That's makes a lot of sense.
1: Yes. The phone number to reach Jules, 336-907-2322, 336-907-2322. Yeah, when you're still working, debt doesn't seem so painful, does it?
0: It's not as painful, but you'd be surprised how much American debt is out there. I think it's a huge number. It's $18.8 trillion, according to the Federal Reserve Bank of New York, first quarter of 26. $18.8 trillion. And ARP is saying that reported 48% of older adults were carrying a monthly credit card balance over $5,000, and 28% owe more than $10,000. These are older adults already in retirement, is who we're talking about. So they're spending some money on debt service. And here's where the other thought that goes along with this. Well, if you weren't doing that, you'd have extra money in your cash flow every month that you could do what with? Mm. Have fun. Go on another vacation. Buy something else you really want instead of just giving it to potentially a credit card company. Mm-hmm. So that's why I think this is a great topic.
1: Yes.
0: For listeners today to realize debt is not going to be your friend anytime, but especially in retirement.
1: But before we go too far on paying off our debt, maybe you should talk to Jules, because paying off your debt by using your IRA, now this is a bad turn of events, right?
0: It can be, yes, because if you cash out a portion of your IRA to get rid of the debt, it solves that problem, but you've created another bill called taxes. That's what you've done. Mm-hmm. And so you got to think about that going in. And if you're still working and say you're at the upper portion of a 22% tax bracket, and now you pull out this money, you push yourself into a 24. So now you're turning around and paying more taxes than all the rest of your money because of what? Because you took money out to pay this debt. So there's a cost to it, folks. There really mm-hmm. is. You have to work out of it over a period of time without costing yourself a lot of money. Or if you have some non-taxable money, say from the sale of a piece of real estate or an inheritance or some other type of non-taxable money that you're going to pay the debt off with, then that's different. But you certainly don't want to pay it off with a pre-tax account, because you're just going to create additional taxes.
1: Mm-hmm. Jules' number, 336-907-2322. Again, 336-907-2322. When you're planning for that retirement plan in general, this is just one of the pieces of the puzzle, right? You try to fit together for people, because I feel like debt might be that piece of the puzzle that people want it to fit over here in the puzzle, so they're using their fist to jam that piece into the puzzle where it doesn't really belong.
0: The piece doesn't really fit, but
1: I want
0: to
1: make
0: force
1: it fit.
0: In anyways.
1: Yeah.
0: No, I can see that happening. That's called trying to fit a round peg into a square hole.
1: Square hole, yeah.
0: It doesn't work. And, you know, we try not to do that as planners. We want to really understand our clients' setting, needs, and goals, and make sure that when we build a plan, we're not investing or building a plan in a way that doesn't suit this particular client. And that's what we call a custom plan. You know, whereas, you know, there is firms out there that have what they call a cookie cutter portfolio. Everybody gets the same thing, mm-hmm. regardless of their age or their risk tolerance or any of their personal concerns. And we don't do that here at all. We really invest after great conversations with our clients about their needs, goals, special things in their life that only exist with that family. Mm-hmm. And all that does come into play before you build the investment plan. So it mm-hmm. does matter, you know, for listeners today.
1: Sure.
0: A really well-rounded plan is key. Customized to that family. That's exactly right. So,
1: mm-hmm.
0: you know, if for listeners today, you know, if you're just wondering if your retirement plan is the best it can be, or maybe you just need a second opinion, or maybe you're just not sure if it's headed in the right direction or not, take a little bit of time. Meet with us. Let's have a look. It's comprehensive, it's personalized, it's fun, and it's going to cover income building strategies, tax ideas, protective strategies, risk tolerance reduction. It's going to uncover your fees. We're going to make sure we know how much your fees are. Could they be reduced? So there's endless really good possibilities here for getting that no obligation consultation. You just have to be one of the next five on today's show to get that. You can call us. You can text us. It's real easy. It's fun. It's engaging. But you do have to be one of the next five on today's show to call in or send us a text or start interacting with someone here at our office. Get on our schedule and let's get you that no obligation consultation. I'd like to open those phone lines and text lines right now.
1: Great. 336-907-2322, 336-907-2322 on Preserve Your Wealth. And just real quick, if somebody, a question was coming in, and I know we have questions next, but on this subject matter, if somebody could pay off their mortgage from an IRA, would that be recommended?
0: You know, it's if the portion of it, well, here would be the correct answer. If the portion of this IRA money is not going to force them into an excessive tax bracket, and it can be done without creating havoc in other areas, the answer could be yes. But you have to look at, well, what's the bill going to be? It's not going to be the same for everybody because everybody's income is different and their tax bracket's different. But I've seen a few people take some maybe smaller amounts from an IRA to pay off a small mortgage and get that out of the way, so that that can and does happen. But it's got to make sense. It can't force them into a grossly higher tax bracket. That's not going to make sense. So that, that's where I think the right answer lies. But that's going to be slightly different for everybody, Jackie. It's not going to be the same answer for every person that I sit down
1: with. Very good. All right. We will do questions next on Preserve Your Wealth. But to reach out to Jules, 336-907-2322. That's a call or a text, 336-907-2322. And take him up on his offer to contact the office of J. Harris Financial. 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
1: We have the mailbag segment of the show, and some of this is regarding the fine print of the items we already covered, but we thought we'd dig down and answer some of these things. So feel free to give your question to 336-907-2322. 336-907-2322. All right, we've got in Greensboro, Reggie, and he says, we inherited mom's brokerage account, Jules. Do we owe tax right away, or only if we sell something out of that account?
0: Okay, well, I don't mind answering this, but I don't totally know. Is it IRA, non-IRA? Is it Roth? Is it just non-qualified 1099 brokerage account? If it is, then selling off things that don't have a lot of gain would be one thing they could do. Or sell off some of the higher gaining stuff against maybe stuff that doesn't have a gain or a loss, and you can write that off dollar for dollar. And, you know, and reduce some tax impact there. So there is some things they can probably do, but they're talking about the step up in the cost basis, you know, can have a taxable impact here. Whereas if it was going to be charity to somebody, what they call a TOD account, a transfer on death, is if they never sold this stock and it had a ton of gain in it and they leave it to somebody else, that's what TOD does, transferred on death. It goes to the new owner or beneficiary at today's market value, and there is no capital gain. It's what it's worth the day the person died. That's what TOD does. So that can avoid the taxation, but it would have to be inherited to do that. If the person that owns it sells it and that item has a capital gain, they're still going to owe that capital gain at whatever its long-term capital gain or short-term capital gain. So what's going to happen there?
1: All right. So, Reg, why don't you give a call to Jules, because it just depends, 336-907-2322. Get on a schedule and you guys can review this together.
0: Yes, absolutely.
1: If you want to do that virtually, that's fine. And we're sorry about the loss of your mom, for sure. So thank you for being bold enough to send a question to the radio show. Preserve Your Wealth, 336-907-2322. All right, Jules, we've got a question whizzing in from Winston-Salem about a couple who are both turning 73 next year. And they want to know, is it smarter to wait until April 1st for the first required minimum distribution? And thanks from Linda and David in Winston.
0: Yeah, what's really being talked about there, it's saying, can it be delayed till after April 1st, after the year someone turns 73? So if people want to wait until the following tax year, the IRS will give them until April 1st to take out that RMD for the prior year, because what's being said, they had turned 73 in the prior year. We see some people doing that if there's a reason to. And here's what the reason could be or not. If their tax bracket is really going to be the same no matter what they do, and the RMD is going to definitely make them pay a little more income tax, all that's really happening is you're going to delay it 1 year at best. But if it's not going to grossly change your tax bracket, probably doesn't matter. But either way, they're going to make you start taking it, and that's going to go up every year based on your age and your account value, and a lot of folks don't understand that. But if there's the best answer is, if there's a strategy that would save some tax dollars by delaying it to the following April, then that does make sense. And I've helped people do that. But sometimes there's no real benefit for waiting. And if it is, then people will just take it out the year they turn 73.
1: Mm-hmm.
0: And that seems to be the most common thing that gets recommended across the board, just not only by us here as advisors, but other advisors out there in the world that are recommending. Sometimes there's a good reason to wait, but most of the time not, is what I'm seeing.
1: Mm-hmm. Wow, it's a tax implication regardless, isn't it? So I'm
0: it
1: glad
0: is,
1: that you guys...
0: It is, totally yeah. is, yeah.
1: I'm glad that you reached out, 336-907-2322. And it really does take gumption to ask questions on a radio program. So we appreciate anybody who does submit a question. 336-907-2322. All right. This one is interesting. Our daughter asked us to co-sign a mortgage. We want to help her, but what could go wrong if we're already retired?
0: Ooh. Well, and, the biggest thing and the most probable thing is if she doesn't pay it and you're on the note, then if you don't pay it, it's going on everyone's credit. It's going to go on the parents' and the daughter's credit. That's what could go wrong. Mm. And so say that they were paying this mortgage together, and now the daughter can't pay her share. So now they're also maybe paying the whole entire mortgage to keep from having, you know, late payments on their credit. So that's your danger right there. It's maybe not the best recommendation for a retired couple that say has everything nailed down, their debt's paid off, they have the cash flow they need. You know, is it a good choice for them to even be in that setting? Mm-hmm. I would say in most cases, not. Now, I have seen it happen, but it's, you know, you're maybe better off to find a way for it not to be that way, is maybe my suggestion.
1: Right. Understood. 336-907-2322, 336-907-2322. And Greta, thanks for that question from Burlington. And we have a question from Lexington. And this is Stephanie. She says, we have a house in North Carolina and also one in Florida. How do we prove where we really live as far as taxes are concerned?
0: Well, you have the domicile rule, and they're saying some people have to prove it. You have to prove that you've been at a certain home 183 days, which is more than half the year, if you're going to use that particular residence as your domicile state. Meaning, if that's the state you're saying you're living in, that's the state you pay tax to or not. So here's what I've seen people do. Everyone knows that, like,

0: or you can't use it. So, but people are just doing this to get out of state tax, which is significant. A lot of states have it, and it's pretty good amount of tax. Some states don't have it at all. Mm-hmm. So it does matter, and people, you know, kind of float back and forth. And if they have a certain state that they want to stay their domicile state, then they have to make sure they're there at least that 183 days that Kiplinger's is talking about. Mm-hmm. So this is a tax tip here, folks, is what this is.
1: Very good, very good. And Stephanie, thank you so much for that question. Jules can talk to you more about it, should that be your chief concern here. 336-907-2322. You might have others to do with your tax planning or retirement plan. He's able to put all these pieces of the puzzle together for you. 336-907-2322. All right, Jules, I've got another question for you, and this one's from Brandon. He says, one stock has done incredibly well in our taxable accounts. Are capital gains a reason to leave it alone?
0: Well, it can be, but also the other thing I think that investment counselors would argue is if you've made a ton of upside on this, ton of profit, the probability probably becomes it's more probable that this stock will go down. Mm-hmm. Than to keep going up. And if you sell it and you harness this profit, of course, you'll then owe some capital gains tax. But owing capital gains is just also an indicator that you made money instead of maybe waiting and holding on to it and it goes back down and now you haven't even made as much money. Mm-hmm. So the gains could have paid the tax if you just sold it when it was at its peak. So I think selling at the best time is important, even if you have to pay capital gains, because, you know, capital gains is not totally a bad thing because it also means that you made money. So it's just the way you look at it here, I think.
1: Right. All right. Jules can also talk to you with more information should you choose. 336-907-2322. Call or text him. Luke in Greensboro asking, we want to leave money eventually to nieces and nephews and friends. Do state inheritance taxes matter if federal taxes will not matter?
0: It does, because some states, the inheritance tax is piggybacked, meaning you have to owe at the federal level first before you would owe at the state level. But some states are not like that. Some states just say if your total estate value is over this certain number, then there's going to be an inheritance tax that comes out first that's going to be owed on the last tax return that's filed for that family. Mm-hmm. So it's going to be up to that state is what the answer is here. And some states only will have inheritance tax if you owed at the federal level first, and some states do not work that way.
1: Mm-hmm. Very good, very good. All right. This is a fine print review that you might want to have with Jules. You can, again, reach him on 336-907-2322. Call or text with any further questions or to book right into his calendar. 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
0: Yeah, so we try to make it a great, engaging, and informational show so people can get the information they need to retire better. Mm-hmm. So, again, the questions, I like to ask a lot of questions because it's kind of thought-provoking, but one of my questions of today for listeners, starting with all the things you need to know, do you know what your fee rate is? Do you know what that amounts to? Do you have a long-term health care plan or not? Do you know what your risk tolerance is? Do you know what your risk exposure is and what your portfolio would work like in a down market? Every one of these things I'm talking about are paramount to your retirement plan / investment plan working well, not only today, but 3 years from now, 5 years from now, or 10 years from now, because one thing's for certain, markets and economies and administrations in Washington will always change. And the markets will not always be good. So the question it really is, are you prepared for that? And is your portfolio prepared for that? If you're not, give us a call. Send us a text. Let us help you build a stronger portfolio that will last the test of time and make sure that you always have plenty of growth and income to support your lifestyle. But it starts with that no obligation, complimentary review. It's fun, it's engaging, it's informative. And you'll leave with real insights on how to make your plan run better and get more out of it for you and your family. But it all starts with that expert consultation.

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4: In South Carolina, I'm Paul Stevens, Fox News. President Trump traveling to Myrtle Beach yesterday to rally for Republican U.S. Senate candidate Darlene Graham, the sister of the late Senator Lindsey Graham, who died last month.
5: Republicans in the Palmetto State, including the state's former Governor Nikki Haley, have raised concerns about Graham's readiness after she admitted at a debate this week that she wasn't well-versed on national security. President Trump has dismissed her response, saying she was only giving an honest answer. He wants voters to focus on what he says is at stake.
6: If we lose, you're going to lose your border. You're going to lose your tax cuts.
5: Meantime, Vice President J.D. Vance was in his hometown of Middletown, Ohio, trying to sharpen the administration's message on the economy.
4: That's Fox's Madeline Rivera. Republican Congressman Ralph Norman running against Darlene Graham. He was on Fox and Friends Weekend.
7: My opponent is unknown. She's being backed by the Washington establishment. And she has the endorsement of a great president in President Trump, which I would have loved to have his endorsement. But, Griff, she's a propped up candidate. You could tell that during the debates. This is an important job. There is no training on the job.
4: And former South Carolina Governor Mark Sanford endorsing Congressman Norman in that race. Trade talks between Canada and the U.S. collapsing, the U.S. imposing new 50% tariffs on some Canadian goods. U.S. Trade Rep Jamison Greer on Fox and Friends Weekend saying only China and Canada retaliated against the president's trade policy and claims some of Canada's response is tied to its business with China.
8: They do, and they continue to retaliate. And after a year of that retaliation, we've said enough, and so we've taken countermeasures.
4: That's U.S. Trade Representative Jamison Greer on Fox. America's listening to Fox News.
2: 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Investments fluctuate in value and when redeemed may be worth more or less than their original investment. Converting an employer plan account or traditional IRA to a Roth IRA is a taxable event. Increased taxable income results from a Roth IRA conversion may have several consequences, including but not limited to the need for additional tax withholdings or estimated tax payments, the loss of certain tax deductions and credits, higher taxes on Social Security benefits, and higher Medicare premiums. Be sure to consult with a qualified tax advisor before making any decisions regarding your IRA. Fixed annuities are long-term investment contracts and generally impose surrender charges during the first 5 to 7 years with the annuity contract is owned. Withdrawals prior to age 59 and a half may result in a 10% IRS tax penalty in addition to any applicable ordinary income tax. Any guarantees associated with an annuity are backed by the financial strength and claims paying ability of the issuing insurance company. 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
12: Well, hello there and welcome on into the show. 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
11: Happy weekend, everyone.
9: Happy weekend.
12: It's almost the end of summer. Can you believe that?
9: I know.
11: Listen, in my world, summer is over. My son started school recently, so I sent someone an email today, and it was our compliance officer, said, S-U-M-M-E-R is over.
9: Yeah, it's crazy, because we had, you know, with the first 3 months of summer, we didn't have any rain. In the last month, we've had torrential rain.
12: Yeah. Yes, July was really wet, wasn't it? Yeah. It was the wettest month on record, from what I understand. And also, we're looking forward to a break from the heat, because it has been hot, hot, hot around North Carolina.
11: It has been.
9: Yeah, it's been like Hades.
11: Of course, it's been hot everywhere we travel. I travel a lot to see clients, and I think every locale, every zip code, every state that I've been to in the last 3 months has been super hot.
9: Yeah, we were in Florida last week. That was insane.
12: Oh, God.
9: Like, you can only imagine. And it's just like you hit a wall of heat.
12: Yeah. And that humidity is not any good either. All right. Let's get into the show. We got a lot to get to. So a new retirement number made headlines. Now it's a big one. 1.46 million. But the better radio question is whether a number can actually tell you when your paycheck can stop. So why can chasing one retirement number create a false sense of certainty, guys? What do you think?
11: Well, let's validate that number. So Northwestern Mutual put out this survey, 2026 study, that says Americans think that they need 1.46 million to retire comfortably. And they pulled that data based on spending patterns, income sources, tax, healthcare costs, spouse needs, withdrawal timing, not just account values. And of course, those are things that we take into consideration, but chasing that number does create that false sense of security. And it's something that we hear in our practice. You know, we tell people when they come in with a predetermined number, don't get comfortable with that number. Don't get upset. Don't get angry. You know, don't get happy if you've got more than that number, because guess what? Life happens. And you have to plan for that.
9: Yeah, and if your plan isn't designed to operate at 1.46, it's designed to operate at 2 million, 1.46 isn't going to be enough. However, if your plan stipulates that you can operate at 850 or a million, then that's going to be your number. So, you know, I always caution people, you're not average. You're not the average person. You have your own lifestyle. You do your own thing. You have different spending habits than probably anybody else that you know. And as a result of that, trying to fit you into a number that everybody else fits into probably is not the best thing. The best thing to do is to get a plan, identify it, what it is that you, the objective that you got to get to, and your plan is going to help you do that. And then that becomes your number. That's your magic number.
11: Well, that's true. And that's so cute. I went out to dinner with some friends, a group of friends, a few weeks ago, and the husband said, "When am I going to be able to retire, honey?" And his wife was like, "When you quit spending on all of your all of your toys that you just have to have, then we can consider."
12: Yeah, there you go.
11: I thought, well, that's pretty funny. And that's actually very true. I mean, it just depends on your lifestyle, and not making fun of any lifestyle, because I happen to like all the things like that too, the cars, the boat, you know, you name it. But when the rubber meets the road is when you start doing that planning and getting ready for retirement. And it's not going to fall with just one static number. It's a whole host of things that you have to consider.
9: It's a process. It's an engineering process. And, you know, the planning process has to be engineered. It's got to look at all kinds of stuff. You got to look at investments. You got to look at income. You've got to look at, longer-term planning. You got to look at long-term care. You got to look at what your risk profile is. You got to look at the fact that you're going to react differently when you're not working and the market has corrections. So you got to look at all those things. The correct way to do it is to have a plan.
12: 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Reminder, if you miss any of the show, catch the podcast, Wealth Over Taxes. Wherever you get your podcast, it's completely free. So what's missing when retirees use rules of thumb as their whole strategy, guys? What do you think?
11: Well, I will say this. So Morningstar's did an analysis, a 2026 research paper, and they, in that paper, put a 3.9% safe starting withdrawal rate as a base case for a 30-year retirement that had a 90% probability of remaining funds. So that means that block of money, you draw down that 3.9%, you live 30 years, and you should have, the probability is 90%. There's a 90% probability that you're going to have some funds left in your account. And I think the takeaway here is with that Northwestern Mutual's report, the rule of thumb using 1.46 million as your number, that is just a rule of thumb. That is just a sketch. So retirees, just because you have this report that has this number that says this is what you need, like Kevin said earlier, it's based on your situation. So don't feel bad for using it as your guideline, but your lifestyle, your plan is different. So just use it as a guideline, because
9: you may run through 1.46 million in 10 years or 20 years. And, at 60 or 65, you ought to have a 35 year retirement plan laid out.
11: That's
9: so
11: true.
9: So if unless you're planning on making that last, and that assumes that there isn't any market fluctuation, that assumes that you continue to grow that money, it assumes the market doesn't take anything back. I mean, there's a lot of assumptions in there. So you don't want to do that. It's okay, as Robin said, it's okay to have a baseline number, but you've got to have a plan. And the number that you come up with in your plan should be your number, not anybody else's number.
11: Yeah, and just to give you some statistics, the Bureau of Labor showed average annual spending of $65,149 for households aged 65 to 74 and $53,031 for households aged 75 and older in 2023. So think about that. Those are averages. So that means that some people are spending more than that. Some people are spending less than that. It all depends on your scenario. So having a number at least to start and build your plan around is really important. But where we really shine is we take all that data that you provide to us, all of your, where you are today with your, your account balances, all of your assets, looking at your real estate, looking at, and Kevin mentioned earlier, your healthcare, long-term care, something very important to me in my world, just with the family history. So we take all of those things into consideration, and every person is different. Every person has a different spending pattern and different things that pop up during retirement that you may not have expenses that you're pulling from while you're working, but those, you may have different expenses that show up while you're retired. So we just want to take all those things into consideration.
9: Look, there's all kinds. I mean, I had a client in here this morning, and I was talking, they were talking about long-term care. And my mom, who went into a memory care unit in 2019, I think it was around July or so, she went through almost $800,000, actually a little bit more than $800,000 in 5 years in a memory care unit. $800,000, okay? So that's the kind of stuff that you need to be careful about. And that's why you want to get your plan done, and you want to have that plan done specific to what your circumstances are. And that's that's scary. If your objective is to put away $1.4 million, and $800,000 of that, or even $500,000, that's going to go for long-term care expenses, that means you got less than $1 million to live on for the rest of your life. I can tell you that for most of you out there listening to us, that's not going to be enough. It is not. It is not going to be enough. For those of you that listen to us for, I don't know, what are we on here, for 4 years and 2 months?
11: Yeah.
9: So we're 4 years, 2 months in. Every weekend, we get somebody who either emails me or calls in and talks to Aaron. or just calls in to set an appointment, and they say, oh, yeah, I've been listening for 2 or 3 years. So these, you are the people that need to get started with this. So this is your boot in the you-know-what to get going with it, start with it. The hardest part is to take that first step. And one of the reasons why we leave openings in the schedule every single week is for people to get that first step done. But if you do that, we will do three things for you. One, we'll develop your plan. We will look at things like cash flow. When should you elect Social Security? You know, what's your required minimum distribution going to look like? What are the taxes associated with that? What do you need to distribute out of your portfolio? So that's step one. Step two is risk. That's the number two thing that we do here. And there are two types of risk. One is just emotional risk tolerance for the market. So we want to measure that. But the more important of the two is of the two risk studies is risk capacity. What can my portfolio withstand from a risk point of view, from a market turndown point of view, before I'm potentially out over my skis? And you don't want to get there. And then last but not least, all through your working years, you know, you're paying taxes. Uncle Sam's taking a piece of everything that comes through the front door. That doesn't change when you retire. Okay, so when you retire, Uncle Sam's still going to be standing there with his hand out. So
11: he might be sitting in a chair, yeah, but he's still there.
9: Yeah, but he's got his hand up, but Robin has a solution for that.
11: Yes, once your income plan is created, I will prepare an income tax analysis for you based on that particular income plan. My tax analysis is based on your specific income needs and your specific scenarios moving forward. I will take into consideration RMDs, pensions, Social Security, other investments. If you've got rental property, all of these for a comprehensive tax plan.
9: So those three items, bedrock of what we do every single day. You're going to probably plan for retirement once. Some of you may plan for retirement twice in your lifetime, but most of you, the majority of you, it's going to be one time. Let us help you. This is what we do. We do this stuff day in and day out. What we bring to the table is going to transform the way you look at and the way you plan your way through retirement. Our strategies used by people that have millions of dollars saved for retirement, they can help you. Okay. They can help you, but you got to take that first step. Gary, people want to take the first step. How do they make that happen?
12: 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It's completely free. It's break time. Be back with more of Wealth Over Taxes with Kevin and Robin in just a moment. Segment two is called The House Rich Trap. We'll explain coming up next. Stick around.
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12: 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And they are both accredited investment fiduciaries. As we dig into segment number two, a home can be a retirement asset, a powerful retirement asset. But the house does not pay the electric bill unless the plan explains how housing costs are handled. Now, the risk is feeling wealthy on paper while the monthly budget keeps getting tighter. So why can a paid off or nearly paid off home still create retirement pressure, guys? What do you say?
11: That's a good question. A very good question. A lot of people ask that question. question or ask a similar question when they come in to visit with us, because more often than not, most of our clients, potential clients, when they come through those doors, they are in that scenario where their home is either almost paid off or it is paid off. And there was a Harvard Joint Center for Housing Studies reported that 34% of older households were housing cost burden in 2023. And what that meant and where that data came from, we're looking at property taxes, insurance, utilities, repairs, the mortgage balance, accessibility upgrades, and whether housing costs are rising faster than income. And those are all very important items that you still have to manage, even if you have no mortgage. Those are items that you still have to plan for, because those come out of your retirement dollar. So the paid off home is a very exciting time for most families, but you have to allocate properly. And a lot of times, we've got clients that have two or three homes and they're maintaining two or three of those homes. So it's just it can provide very nice assets on paper and nice balance sheet items. But the reality is every month you still have those bills that you have to pay, or if you pay them, most people pay them, pay the taxes annually and the insurance annually, but still you have to budget for that. And, so those are things that we have to evaluate when we're doing a plan for someone, especially if they're considering, using some of the equity in their home through, selling their home, downsizing and receiving some of that equity. And I've actually got a good example. I know some folks in our community that they built a home within the last couple of years, and they have it on the market, and it is an exorbitant amount of money. Beautiful, beautiful house. But if you're thinking that you're going to build your retirement on that asset at those prices where we are today, it's a little hard for us as planners to say, okay, well, you're going to get these multiple millions of dollars for this home, and let's go ahead and plan your retirement. Because if you don't have the safety net of some savings, to help you through weather that storm, because a home like this,
9: it could take months and months and months.
11: Yes, the market for quite some time. They're living in the home, but it is multiple millions of dollars. And again, they've got all this equity, but you can't spend the equity. Because if you're paying the upkeep on a home like that, it just doesn't make sense. So I guess my takeaway for all of this, it's wonderful that you've got a home that's paid for. If you've got, if you're counting on that for your retirement dollars, let's talk about it and let's come up with a plan and let's see what you're burdened with that home being that your home's paid for, if you're not considering downsizing, because those are all things behind the scenes that when you move from your working days into your retirement days, you want to just take that into consideration.
9: What Robin just described is having an action plan, is sitting down and thinking it through, figuring out what are the risks involved in attacking the retirement process, using that asset as one of the things that you're going to be drawn down from if you're in fact going to sell it. So you need to have a plan for that. If you try to go in that without a plan, I'm telling you right now, you're going to be doing more guessing than you are factual decision making. And the plan will help you be factual in the decision making process. And as I always tell clients, listen, when you're factual in your decision making process, you don't eliminate, but you minimize the number of mistakes that you're making, because you're planning it out, you're looking at it, you're doing the math on it, and you're letting the math make the decision as to whether that's the right thing to do or not, as opposed to just making an emotional decision, which, again, back to our 60-40 rule, 60% of what we do is behavioral finance, and 40% of what we do is actual financial management and oversight on behalf of clients. So,
11: yeah, it's really important. I think, but the home can be a very valuable retirement tool, but you want to go in eyes wide open as you're making these decisions, and that's where we can help you. And in order to help you, you have to reach out to us. And Gary, how do they get in touch with us?
12: They pick up the phone, Robin, and they dial this number. It's a good time to give that phone number right now, 800-757-6062, 800-757-6062, or text IWA to 600-700. You can also go to wealthovertaxes.com. Those go directly to Kevin's inbox. Maybe you have a question or two about today's show. I want to set yourself up with an appointment. It is wealthovertaxes.com. Here's the beauty of this whole thing. No cost, no obligation. Get a better handle on your financial situation. It starts by picking up the phone and dialing those numbers like I just gave you. So what costs get underestimated when people say, "Hey, at least I got the house paid for"? What do you think?
11: Well, again, it turns back to looking at,

0: the tax assessments or reassessments. I know for a lot of people, when the county and of course our state did this 4 years ago, 5 years ago, they went across the state and reassessed all the property values. And you know how that turned out. All the property taxes went up. So you've got that, you know, reassessment that can increase the property taxes. A lot of people too, in the last handful of years, because of things like Hurricane Helene and then the fires, we've seen insurance renewals. We've seen those premiums skyrocket.
1: Yeah, insane. Like yeah. Insane premiums.
0: Yeah, it's ridiculous. And then, of course, I know I'm going through this myself. I just had a HVAC situation. And then on the heels of that, I've got a roof situation. So let me just tell you how expensive it can be. And even if your home is paid for, you know, those things happen. And then, of course, just emergency repairs. You know, somebody, you have a guest in your home and they like, flush the toilet and flush it. And it springs a leak and you end up having to replace the whole ceiling below.
1: Or you have what I had 2 weeks ago where we had some friends over and they brought their kids and they knew some other people that had some kids. I had 10 kids in my house.
2: Oh my goodness.
0: Kevin and kids.
1: Yeah. And
2: it's a big mistake.
1: One of the kids was a little bit obsessive about toilet paper and clogged one of my toilets.
0: Oh, no.
1: There's always those fun things as well.
2: Yes, indeed.
0: Yeah, and to your point, Kevin, like I had a guest in my home in Huntersville one time that, you know, I don't know what they did up there to do this, but they clogged the toilet up there and then it filtered down into the kitchen and into the lighting, had to have the electrical redone whole thing. So we're not saying this.
1: It's like, do you live like that in your own home? Then why do you live like that in my home?
0: We're not saying this to break you out. We're just, if you haven't had any of these experiences like we've had, let me just tell you, those things can put a damper on the retirement planning process because, you know, you've saved, you've paid off your home and you still have these expenses that, you know, are just incidents of ownership. I mean, we all know if we're all homeowners, we've got these expenses. And
1: HVAC expenses are crazy. Oh, we had to replace an HVAC system in our house this year. It was $8,000.
2: Yikes.
1: And that was not for a replacement. That was just to get it back online. We needed a new condenser and some other stuff. And it was insane.
0: Yeah.
1: Because our AC units are older. They use the older Freon.
0: Lead paint chips in your house too, Kevin?
1: By the way, I chew on those lead paint chips in my house. I do it every night when I go home. I chew on the windowsills.
2: Oh, good for you.
0: So that's what's wrong
1: that's
0: here.
1: That's what's wrong with me.
2: Not that anything's wrong with that.
0: No, Gary, nothing's wrong here.
2: Exactly.
0: But all levity aside, our point has been made, I think, that, you know, just having, we think it's a wonderful thing to have the house paid off. Great plan if you can do that before retirement, but
1: Build it into your plan.
0: Yeah, just
1: build
0: remember.
1: Build it into your plan and make sure that you've got a way to access. Again, you can have the equity, but unless you have an action plan to actually access the equity, the equity doesn't do you any good. So it's like having, you know, I'm a millionaire. I'm worth $10 million on paper. But if you can't get to the money, it's not the same. So you need to be able to access that stuff.
0: That's exactly right.
1: So how should aging in place costs be brought into your plan? Which is really the next question. You know, those are expensive. I mean, if you have to have a ramp built on the front of your house, or if you have to have
0: an
1: elevator, you have to have some lift system to bring, you know, a parent or a spouse up the steps, or you've got to turn your bathrooms into ADA bathrooms. Those things are all, that stuff is really, really expensive. And you just need to know what those things look like. But the bottom line is that you need to have an action plan. And the only way to have an action plan is to have somebody who has been through this, who has done this multiple times, and get them to come out and do that for you. And that's one of the reasons why we leave openings on the schedule every single week for you to come in and get that plan. If you come in to visit with us, we will do three things for you. We will develop your plan. We will look at things like cash flow, Social Security, when and how to elect Social Security. What does your requirement on distributions look like? What should you be drawing down from your asset base to sustain lifestyle? We'll look at all that stuff from an income point of view. Second thing we do is we look at risk. Two types of risk that we're concerned about. One is your emotional risk tolerance for the market, because that makes people make emotional decisions about investments, which are usually not good. But the bigger of the two risk things that we look at is really risk capacity. What can my portfolio withstand from a risk point of view before I'm potentially out over my skis and it starts to jeopardize my retirement? So you want to make sure you're looking at all those things. And then, of course, Uncle Sam is going to be part of that. Uncle Sam's going to come in and take a piece of everything that comes through the front door. So, Robin, how do we deal with that?
0: Yes, we deal with that by creating a tax plan. So once your income plan is created, I will prepare an income tax analysis. That tax analysis is based on your specific income plan and your specific scenarios moving forward. I will take into consideration required minimum distributions, pensions, Social Security, other investments, if you have rental income, all of those items for a comprehensive tax plan.
1: So the consultation is going to help you determine how prepared you and your portfolio are to handle dangers like inflation, market volatility, and taxation. Last week, inflation came out 3.4%. Okay, so you need to be careful. You need to take that into consideration. 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They can help you. 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Gary, how do people get in touch with us?
2: 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Reminder, if you miss any of the show, catch the podcast Wealth Over Taxes wherever you get your podcasts. It is completely free. It is break time. Be back with the second half of the show in just a moment. Our next segment is called The Account Cleanup Mistake. We'll explain coming up next. Stick around.
3: And now, Wealth Over Taxes with Kevin Sullivan and Robin Whitlock.
2: And just like that, we're back. Welcome back to the show. This is Wealth Over Taxes with Kevin Sullivan and Robin Whitlock. 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They've helped hundreds of clients plan for their retirement years. Over 40 years combined experience in the retirement planning business, and they are both accredited investment fiduciaries. As we get into segment number 3 on the show here today, leaving an old account alone can feel harmless, even disciplined, but in retirement, scattered accounts can make taxes, beneficiaries, fees, risk, and income timing harder to coordinate. So why can an old workplace accounts become retirement planning problem, guys? What do you say?
0: Well, I know I actually have a good example. I know I've talked about this on here before, but I actually had a client that had forgotten about an old workplace retirement account from 25 years ago.
2: Wow.
0: And over the years, I mean, she's been a client for 10 or 15 years, and she's mentioned this account, but we've never been able to come up with any data or anything. I've helped her with all her papers, you know, going through things, helping her sort things out. Anyway, long short, back last fall, she had gotten a letter from some, you know how when you get on certain lists, you start getting all these mailings. Well, she ended up on some list. It was from the state that she resides in. And these people were reaching out to her to try to, you know, get her to engage them to help her find this money. It was forgotten money. Anyway, long short, she calls me and says, "Hey, I don't know what this is. I think it's fraud." I'm like, "Don't click anything. Don't do anything. Let me just do some research." Turns out this was that old 401k workplace account that she'd had 25 years ago, and it followed her to Florida. And I just said the state she lived in. I'm not going to say her name. But anyway, at the state treasury, those funds, those missing funds, were held at the state, and she's only, you know, newly moved into Florida in the last handful of years, and these were funds from, you know, 25 years ago, but that money had grown from just, you know, a few thousand dollars that she could remember to well over six figures, which was amazing. It was like, you know, this newfound money.
1: Yeah.
0: But the, you know, I told her, I said, "I'm glad that we, you know, we were able to help her get it into her name, get it into her bank account, but because that money, you know, is now part of her retirement. So we were able to help her get it all transferred over." But I guess the takeaway is, if you've got an old account, say you were in your 20s and you've got an old account and you worked for a company for a few years and you had a 401k and you don't even remember anything about it, you better start doing some homework to see, because that account, they're not, I don't know what the rules were back 25 years ago. I know now that the accounts, if you, I think it's 2 years where you haven't, if you haven't done anything with the account or you haven't kept in touch or kept up to date, a lot of times those accounts get turned over to the state treasurer and it becomes, you know, missing money. And then you have to just do these searches on the state treasury websites. Not something that we do, but I was able to help her because she was a client and I sat with her and she filled out all the paperwork. But the fact that she actually got the check and deposited the check and everything was legitimate, we've now added that to her income planning for her retirement. And now her retirement has been escalated because of those extra dollars that she's found. So the takeaway is, don't be embarrassed if you are in that category. Get out on those state websites and start looking around. You never know what might be out there for you. And if you had, even if it was a small 401k that you had with an employer when you were in your, you know, your 20s or your 30s, take a look and see, because it can, you know, really add up to those dollars and cents. And of course, it helps you with your retirement planning process. So I know a lot more things are done now to help people keep up with those missing items. I've got clients that over the years had pensions that they knew they were entitled to, or they had been told, you know, when they worked for that employer that they were entitled to. But now that's been 20 years since that they, you know, they've been associated with that employer. So more things are being done now to help people find those type of pensions or wages. So you can look to the Department of Labor. They have a retirement savings lost and found database to help workers search for job-based retirement benefits. Also, the PBGC, which is the Pension Benefit Guarantee Corporation, that's the entity that comes in if a employer is insolvent. They also maintain tools for missing pensions and retirement benefits. So, you know, really important if you even think for a second that you've got a 401k plan that's out there that you've forgotten about, or you're like, yeah, I was 20 and, you know, I was not contributing much money. You never know, you know, but if you can remember the custodian or your old employer name, there's a lot of technology out there that can help you find and trace that history where things, you know, where the predecessor employer may, you know, be a huge company.
1: Yeah, a lot of the
0: now.
1: State websites are pretty easy to search too. So if you go out onto the state websites,
0: yes,
1: or easier for people or places where you used to live, you can just go out there and put your name, your full name in, and you got to be diligent. So you're going to have to typically scroll through, you know, 30 or 40 pages, but you know, sometimes it's worth it to do that because you never know what you're going to find. You might find a little nugget in there that you didn't really know you had.
0: Well, no kidding. And it worked out for our client. A lot of people motivated to get on those websites.
1: Yeah.
2: No kidding. Wow. That's great advice.
1: She makes $20,000 an hour. That's how you got to look at it.
2: No kidding. That's great advice. 800-757-6062. 800-757-6062. Or text IWA to 600-700. 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It is completely free. So let me ask you this. Why is account cleanup about more than just convenience?
0: Well, it not only does it feel good to simplify your accounts, but it's to get control of those assets, you know, so that you can get a handle on where all of your accounts are, where all of your finances are. If you've got multiple, you know, 401k scattered around because you've gone from this job to that job, you know, it just helps pulling all that stuff together. Let's make sure we've got a handle on where all of your retirement assets are. The IRS rules say most pre-retirement payments from a retirement plan or an individual retirement account can be rolled over, but the method and timing matter. And just in this morning, actually, I had pulled up, and now I don't have it on my computer, but there's some new legislation being reviewed, and it's out for public comment right now on making the process a little bit easier for people that have 401ks or qualified retirement plans and having the ability to be able to, you know, roll those over, transfer those out through a trustee-to-trustee transfer. And I thought that was pretty significant because a lot of times when you're considering moving your retirement assets – sometimes it can be a very arduous process. Unfortunately for us, we've done this a long time, so we can keep kicking the cans down the road and you know, coming up with ways to help make it easier. But it would be great if they had some simple forms, and you know, the IRS with their simple forms, they had some simple forms that could help make that process easier. Because I think for a lot of people, the thought of having to even consider, you know, just cleaning those assets up, if you've got 10 or 12, you know, little 401k accounts from over all the years, it can be daunting. But for us, you know, as your advisors, it helps our planning, makes it easier for us because we can help get that stuff into one spot and then, you know, make recommendations based on that. So don't think of it as, you know, think of it as a challenge, I guess, is my takeaway, to try to pad your, you know, your retirement planning process.
1: Yeah, I mean, I think that one of the other things you want to do is you want to make sure you're cleaning your accounts up. So as you kind of move through that process, particularly the planning process, you want to look at things like who are your primary beneficiaries, who are your contingent beneficiaries, you know, what are the percentages that you want to have if you've been married and then divorced and then remarried
0: very
1: again.
0: Key, divorcee.
1: Yeah, so if you're a divorcee, you know, you want to make sure you get in touch with us because that stuff, you know, you lose track of that. And all of a sudden, the divorced spouse is the primary beneficiary on your $1 million 401k account. So that's enormously popular. That's one of the basic blocking and tackling things that we do when people come in to visit with us. Part of the planning process is to double check beneficiaries, make sure that you know that the assets that you have are going down to the right person. So if you come in to visit with us, we're going to do three things for you. One, we're going to develop your plan. We're going to look at things like cash flow. What percentage of my assets should I be drawing down to maintain my lifestyle? We're going to help you with Social Security. When should I be retiring? When should I be elected? When should my spouse be electing? If you're already on Social Security, we don't need to worry about that, but you still need to worry about cash flow, things like required distribution. What am I drawing out of my assets every single month? What's my asset allocation need to look like based on what my risk portfolio looks like or my risk profile looks like? So you need to look at all that stuff. So that's step one. Step two is risk. Two types of risk we're concerned about. One, risk tolerance, just your emotional risk tolerance for the market. More importantly is risk capacity. Risk capacity is what can my portfolio withstand from a risk point of view before I'm potentially out over my skis and I'm beyond what my ability to withstand risk is. So you need to understand and know what those things are. Uncle Sam's going to be involved in every piece of dollar or every dollar that you make and every part of your retirement. And so they're going to take a piece of that. So Robin, how do we deal with Uncle Sam in the retirement process?
0: We deal with him by having a comprehensive tax plan. So once your income plan is created, I will prepare an income tax analysis. That tax analysis is based on your specific income plan and your specific scenarios moving forward. I will take into consideration your required minimum distributions, your pensions, your Social Security, other investments, if you've got rental property, all of those taken into consideration for a comprehensive tax plan.
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0: Yes, we are.
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2: And just like that, we're back. Welcome back to the show. 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And they are both accredited investment fiduciaries. Looking over the questions today, we've got some great ones from our listeners. Here's the first one. I have enough saved on paper, but I still don't know what monthly paycheck it creates. Where do I start? Where do I start? Come on.
0: Wow, that ties right into the topics we covered today. Yeah. So that's perfect. So again, circling back, Northwestern Mutual's 2026 study put the average retirement magic number at $1.46 million. But that number still has to become usable income, which is to the listener's point about the monthly paycheck. So when we're doing planning for you, we not only take into consideration, if you've got pensions, but we look at your Social Security, we look at your expenses, we look at your asset base, we take into consideration taxes, and we look at if you've got any flexibility with some of your funding needs. All of that allows us to be able to create a nice cash flow for you. And
1: yeah, I mean, Social Security, because we get this question all the time. Social Security strategy has got to be planned out. Okay, just don't start taking it because you have it, because you're eligible for it, because that may not be the best thing for you to do. So you want to have a strategy for electing Social Security, particularly if you're married. So that's a biggie. I think that's something that gets overlooked a lot. But you want to make sure you don't overlook that.
2: All right, our second question. Our home is our biggest asset, but it also feels like our biggest bill. Should housing be part of the income plan? Interesting. What do you guys think about that?
0: That is a great question, and absolutely yes. Harvard reported 34% of older households were housing cost burdened in 2023. Harvard also found 7.9 million homeowners age 65 and older were cost burdened, showing that this is not just a renter issue. And what we mean by cost burden, we're talking about property taxes, insurance.
1: Unanticipated expenses for maintaining a property.
0: Oh, yeah. Those are big ones. As we mentioned in our segment, all the HVAC, roof, unexpected emergencies that visitors may create. Of course, your utilities, you may not factor in the utility equation, especially if you've got more than one home. And a lot of our clients have, their primary residence or a vacation home or even an office they're maintaining. So those expenses have to be taken into consideration. And to that, if you do have a home that has equity, do you have the ability to access that equity? And that's something we won't get into this question, but it's something to consider, because it's just to the point of you've got a house that's worth X amount of dollars on paper, but that really doesn't help you with your retirement unless you can access it. So it's part of our job to help you be able to put a comprehensive plan together taking a look at all of your, you know, assets that can generate some cash flows.
1: Yeah, folks, listen, get it in writing. Write it down. When you write stuff down and you commit to it, it's a lot easier for you to manage. Most of you have never done this, have never written a retirement plan, but we can help you do that. You just got to get in there and visit with us.
2: 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Kevin's really diligent about checking them all weekend long.
1: I do check all weekend. 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
2: 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All right, here's another question. And we discussed this earlier, but here's the question. I found an old 401k, not sure whether to leave it, move it, or combine it. What should I check first?
1: Okay, so first of all, don't leave it. All right. If you're not working for that employer anymore, you got a couple of options. You can roll that into a self-directed IRA. You can roll it into your existing 401k or existing 403b.
0: If the plan allows
1: If the plan allows that. But probably the number one thing you should do is, if you found something like that, is you need to get in touch with us and let us help you figure that out.
0: Yeah, that would be my takeaway, is let's do a plan before we start moving the pieces on the chessboard, because we want to make sure it's the best thing for you and the right thing for you. So if that happens to you, let's get on our calendar. And I've realized I'm full of statistics today. So here's a statistic. Capitalized estimated 31.9 million left behind 401k accounts held $2.13 trillion in 2025.
2: Wow, that's crazy.
0: $2.13 trillion. That is a lot of left behind
2: money. No kidding.
0: Left behind money. Wow. If you're listening to this show today, I encourage you to get out on these websites and start looking. Check with the Department of Labor. Again, they have a lost and found database that gives workers a centralized place to search for certain job-based retirement benefits. And some of the information that they'll provide is the tax status of that account. More often than not, if it's a 401k, it's a qualified account. And then it'll go through that. Sometimes it'll show if you've listed beneficiaries, what it's invested in. I know the one that I helped with in October, it actually told her who the custodian was, what the balance was. It didn't give us a tax classification, but we knew what it was. So again, that's important if you're in that category. More importantly, though, we want to create a plan with those dollars and cents included, because we're going to be looking at your tax status. We're going to be looking at the rollover rules, the fees, how it's currently invested, if you've listed your beneficiaries properly, and whether the accounts will impact your future required minimum distribution. So we do our comprehensive job, but it's up to you, you know, to allow us to help you with those assets, but you have to call us first.
1: Yeah, plan to work the plan. To work. Sit down and figure out what you need to do, and then work the plan so that you come to the proper conclusion or the anticipated conclusion in the end. So doing this halfway or doing it on a haphazard, from a haphazard point of view, you're going to have a haphazard result, and that's really not what you're looking for.
2: Wow, almost 32 million left behind 401ks. We've got to find that guy. Yeah, got to find that one guy.
0: That's staggering. Or how about just recently, the latest lottery winning?
2: Yeah, it was $1 billion. Yeah.
0: Wasn't it one person that won? I'm like,
2: it was one person
0: to call in.
2: In Illinois. Yeah, absolutely. Oh, well, good for him.
1: But it's 31 people. It's 31 million people. It's $2 trillion.
2: Dollars.
1: That was left behind in 2025 was the last study that we saw. So that's insane.
2: Yeah, that's crazy. All right, time for one more question, I think. Okay. Maybe two. We'll squeeze in one more. We want to help our adult son, but we don't want to be his backup retirement plan. How do we draw the line?
0: That's good. Yeah,
2: that's a good one.
1: So I'll give you a quote from Warren Buffett. Warren Buffett said, you want to leave your children enough money to do something, but not enough money to do nothing.
2: Mm-hmm.
1: So you want to temper that.
0: And you can be loving parents without writing a blank check. You just need some structure. We do have some folks that we've worked with on that before. And yes, it is hard to say no. And we're not saying that you say no, but...

0: per adult child. That is a lot of money coming out of your retirement dollars. And again, we're not saying that you can't.
1: You can do that, but you got to work that into your plan,
0: make
1: people.
0: Make that part of your budget.
1: You got to put that as part of the distribution budget. Yes. Because if you're not doing that, I'm telling you right now, that's going to creep up on you in a hurry. Over 10 years, you're looking at almost $200,000.
0: And I think we do have a client. She's wonderful, wonderful client. Won't say her name, but she's in that program. And I think it just happened upon her. I think it started out as a couple of months, 3 months, 4 months, and now it's been years. And you don't want to get caught in that scenario because that impacts your retirement. And we don't want anything to, you know, impair your retirement.
1: Get in to see us. If you're one of the next 10 callers, we're going to do three things for you. We're going to develop that plan for you. If you've got to give money helping children, we can help you with all that stuff. Help you lay all that stuff out in writing, looking at things like Social Security, cash flow, what percentage of my assets do I need to be drawing down, what's my required minimum distribution look like. We're going to look at all that stuff, get all that stuff written down for you so you have a comprehensive action plan for how to move forward. Second thing we're going to do is we're going to take risk into consideration. Two types of risk. One is emotional risk tolerance. That stops you from making emotional decisions about your portfolio. The more important of the two risk profiles that we do is really risk capacity. What can my portfolio withstand from a risk point of view before I'm potentially out over my skis? So we want to make sure that we're assessing both of those things. And of course, Uncle Sam's going to take a piece of everything that comes through the front door because you got to make sure you fill in his coffers. So Robin, how do we deal with Uncle Sam?
0: We deal with him by creating a plan. 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That tax analysis is based on your specific income plan and your specific scenarios moving forward. I will take into consideration RMDs, pension, Social Security, investments, if you've got rental property, all of those items for a comprehensive tax plan.
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2: 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Guys, I enjoyed it as always. Go enjoy your weekend. We'll talk to you next week. Take care.
1: Thanks
0: so much. 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
3: 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Investments fluctuate in value and when redeemed may be worth more or less than their original investment. Converting an employer plan account or a traditional IRA to a Roth IRA is a taxable event. Increased taxable income results from a Roth IRA conversion and may have several consequences, including but not limited to the need for additional tax withholdings or estimated tax payments, the loss of certain tax deductions and credits, higher taxes on Social Security benefits, and higher Medicare premiums. Be sure to consult with a qualified tax advisor before making any decisions regarding your IRA. Fixed annuities or long-term investment contracts and generally impose surrender charges during the first 5 to 7 years with the annuity contract is owned. Withdrawals prior to age 59 and a half may result in a 10% IRS tax penalty in addition to any applicable ordinary income tax. Any guarantees associated with an annuity are backed by the financial strength and claims paying ability of the issuing insurance company. Any references

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3: Attention, I'm Paul Stevens, Fox News. Canadian Prime Minister Mark Carney announcing today retaliatory tariffs on U.S. goods beginning on the 8th of September. All this coming after trade talks collapsed following the White House imposition of new 50% tariffs on Canadian goods. U.S. Trade Representative Jameson Greer on Fox and Friends Weekend claims Canada's response to U.S. tariffs is tied in part to its ongoing business with China.
4: They do, and they continue to retaliate, and after a year of that retaliation, we've said enough, and so we've taken countermeasures.
3: And President Trump also waiving higher tariffs on up to 300,000 metric tons of imported ground beef for about 90 days. The president in Myrtle Beach, South Carolina, yesterday rallying for Republican Senate candidate Darlene Graham, the sister of the late Senator Lindsey Graham, who passed away last month.
5: Republicans in the Palmetto State, including the state's former Governor Nikki Haley, have raised concerns about Graham's readiness after she admitted at a debate this week that she wasn't well-versed on national security. President Trump has dismissed her response, saying she was only giving an honest answer. He wants voters to focus on what he says is at stake.
6: If we lose, you're going to lose your border. You're going to lose your tax cuts.
5: Meantime, Vice President J.D. Vance was in his hometown of Middletown, Ohio, trying to sharpen the administration's message on the economy.
3: And GOP Congressman Ralph Norman running against Lindsey Graham. He joined Fox and Friends Weekend.
7: My opponent is unknown. She's been backed by the Washington establishment. And she has the endorsement of a great president, President Trump, which I would have loved to have his endorsement. But, Griff, she's a propped-up candidate. You could tell that during the debates. This is an important job. There is no training on the job.
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2: Surprise,
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2: Congratulations.
1: I'm Brian Wiley, financial advisors. We're fiduciaries only. We're not selling you anything but advertising. Of course, we've got great connections. If you need a great advisor, we've got them, but we've also got them right here on the show live for you. We'll give out the phone numbers here in just a moment. We have a special guest joining us here on the program. Plus, I'm Brian Wiley. I'm kind of saying like I'm in for Jeremiah, but I'm supposed to always be in, but he's not here today. Right. So I'm truly in for Jeremiah.
2: Our scheduling got a little wonky.
1: Oh, it got wonky, and then I had to drive, and I made it, and Google Maps is amazing. It gets stuff right within like 3 minutes on a two-hour drive.
2: It's crazy.
1: For real, with all the traffic and all the things that could have happened in between.
2: It's crazy.
1: You got to think about that. So the Real Money Pros, we're all about trying to help you actually make wealth. So once you're out of the spin cycle, you finally figured out your budget. You finally figured out that credit does matter, even if you're not using it. And you're finally figuring out that, you know, retirement or some sort of financial goal is coming. And you want to make those things work. A lot of times, and if you listen to radio, especially television, a lot of times there's a lot of sales behind it. And there's usually a little fear behind it. And then there's their method. And that method probably doesn't have a lot of proof. And it's the lack of diversification is where we keep getting at. And right now, there's been a lot of focus on this. A lot of focus on the fact that we've got overexposure risk of certain areas, or that we get hyped up or we get feared out of things. And we're forgetting that Wall Street actually functions if you use it for purpose. And the purpose is always connected to time. So time is going to determine how well you're going to make your objectives in the long run. So if it's purposeful money, that's what we want to talk about. If you've got issues, taxes, estate planning, investing, now's a great time to call the program. Eric Sterner is joining us here on the program. He promises he's going to give us the best bio, the background on this one, because I could sit there and try to muddle this stuff all together. He's the chief investment officer for Apollon Wealth Management. If you've listened to this program long enough, when we say we have connections, they're through Apollon Wealth Management, a network of true pros, not only on the investment side, but advisors and tax specialists and estate planning and all of that. Well, right now on the program, we have that. So you can go to therealmoneypros.com, participate with us there, ask questions there, or call the program. We'll give the numbers out here in a moment. Eric, thanks for joining us on The Real Money Pros.
3: Oh, thanks for having me. Pleasure to be here.
1: You're on the East Coast, too, so you get to speak East Coast. We're going to speak Mid-Mountain, whatever, Intermountain West Coast, not quite West Coast. I don't want to get that
2: There's
1: confused.
2: No coast.
1: Eric, let's start off with your background so we understand where we're getting our information. What your job for Apollon Wealth Management, in essence, is also to not only help the fiduciaries find investment solutions for our clients, but also helping us stay within the trends, within the regulations, but also within sensible investing rules. Where's your background in this?
3: Sure. My background goes back 30-plus years. Like you said, I'm based in New Jersey, and I've been with Apollon Wealth for a little over 4 years. Prior to Apollon Wealth, I was at PGIM, where I was a portfolio manager, a small part of a portfolio management team managing about $65 billion across Prudential. And before Prudential, I spent a number of years at State Street working within the Alternative Investment Solutions Group. And then I spent 9 years at MetLife working within their broker-dealer group, managing their investment platform. So at Apollon, I'm responsible for our entire investment platform, products, and solutions. We have proprietary strategies. We conduct due diligence on third-party strategies. We also have a number of investments on the platform, which I think are really interesting between hedge funds, private credit, private equity. And then I'm also responsible for just the thought leadership and representing Apollon at conferences or media opportunities. So it's been an incredible ride here at Apollon, and we're just getting started, I feel.
2: Well, and I know you've been actually a great resource for me. I try not to bug you too much because you've got a big job, but there have been a couple times when I'm trying to find something similar to where a client has been that has been working for them, but they want the other parts of a financial advisor that aren't the investment part, right? You've been a great help for me to find something within Apollon that meets that need. So thank you for that.
3: Oh, thank you for those kind words. I appreciate it.
1: I kind of find it interesting because you talked about your tenure at MetLife, and MetLife is interesting because if you really look at the bigger picture of it, it's all about risk management. And risk management is a story they sell not only to the clients, but it's how they manage the company to be able to make good on the guarantees that they might offer in their products or just the investment direction. And so the risk management portion of it, especially in the say 2007 through 2011, very tricky. It was very tricky, especially when you're looking at trying to just maintain account values, let alone climbing out of a big market decline. But then you had companies like that with big liabilities also planning to have their assets as they're trying to manage those liabilities climb out. How is that different than what we're seeing here today? Because today we have a tremendous amount of political risk that is added to the market. That's a little different. However, we had a lot of other risks that were added to the market back then that we didn't realize, and we saw a meltdown. How do you feel about things right now in managing risk?
3: Yeah, we certainly have plenty of risks, as we always do in every market environment that we have to navigate. The world is just so much different now. We have geopolitical risks everywhere between what's happening in the Middle East, what's happening in Ukraine, tensions between China and Taiwan. But the market has obviously, marched on and provided incredible returns over the past few years. Some of the other risks that I'm getting concerned about on the bull's outlook is just the bifurcation of the consumer. I mean, we see overall aggregate level of the consumer is doing very healthy. We saw a slight downtick in retail sales at the last report, but overall consumer spending and retail sales are up, but it's being driven by the top end consumer. The top 10% of income earners are driving about 50% of consumer spending. And that's very top heavy. It's a lot of that is just the cost of living. As we know, inflation is slowly coming down. It's sticky and stubborn, and that's a subject in itself. But the cost of living over the past 6 years has increased 20-25%, depending upon what you want to look at. So I think that lower-end consumer is struggling, and that's why affordability will be a big issue at these midterm elections.
1: That's a conundrum, as you just presented it, too, because if you're concerned about, say, hey, wealth controls an economy or a political system or something like that, now you're saying the wealth is actually in control of the spending economy, which if it makes up roughly 70% of the economy, consumer activity, 50% of that now coming from a group that is using discretionary cash. Mm-hmm. And if they don't have that discretion, so we have to talk about the wealth effect. And the wealth effect is everybody feels good when the market's moving higher and I got equity in my house and my job's paying me well and 401k looks like it's stuffed and family's fat and happy. Well, not the fat part, fit and happy. And, but if that ends, then what? Because right now I'm going to guess that the other 50% is the we're following this spending economy. We're going to spend as long as they're spending because they're all buying new boats. We should be buying used boats. And they're doing this, but that could just suddenly end. When I added the political volatility, I'm talking about the news that happened yesterday to right now, where we're facing a 50% applied tariff on all goods coming out of Canada. And this is yesterday. Yeah. So then we're talking about a quick meltdown of consumer confidence to the point where how do you manage that from an insulation standpoint for money? Well, I mean, just investing.
3: We know this is our second time with President Trump in the White Office, and I think the lesson we've learned from the first term and even his first 2 years is he likes to negotiate in public.
2: Yeah.
3: And just like when we saw last spring after Liberation Day, when he came out in the White House longing with those tariffs and the markets really tanked. I was telling our clients, this is just negotiation. The last thing President Trump wants to do is put us in a recession or cause a bear market. And I think investors need to look past that and just not get caught up in that noise. It's obviously what's happening in the Middle East, what's happening in tariffs is important, but maybe not to react emotionally to some of these headlines.
1: Oftentimes, I think that we will also focus on certain industries, and that can actually mute what's going on with everything else. This AI boom, robotics, space flight, mm-hmm. whatever it's going to be, mm-hmm. has been such a distraction. And now crypto seems to be muting. This new one is in place. Do we actually pay attention to what's going on a regular basis, or is this something we need to plan for? Eric Sterner joining us here on The Real Money Pros, therealmoneypros.com. Alexander Lundgren, I'm Brian Wiley. 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
1: 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Which, by the way, if you go to YouTube and you watch the video feed, you'll see Eric and you'll see Alex and then you'll see me. And I'm going at today without a thinking cap. I have actually got no head on. I'm showing the little hair that I think I've regrown, but I think it's really that it's just longer now, even though the whatever the chemical is that I'm rubbing into my forehead every day. It's totally working. No, it's because my hair is an inch longer now because I'm supposed to actually care about it now. So it looks good. Well, sometimes the market looks good. We're going to talk about how to mix that into a portfolio and make it work without it just being hope and it's just longer hair, Brian. But yeah, I'm not wearing a hat right now. That's it. If you want to call the program, 979-59-MONEY. That's 979-596-6639. Alexander Lundgren is here. I'm Brian Wiley, both fiduciary financial advisors. This is how we spent our entire career doing this. And Alex, you've been at this for over 30 years.
2: Yeah.
1: And I've been at it for about 26 years. And Eric, it just started yesterday. And no, not really. But you spent some time. See, when you mentioned MetLife, you have to understand, I look at that as, wow, that's a credential right there. Because if we really understand their business model, it really is about risk management. So what MetLife would offer out in turn is some sort of a guarantee or something like that. But that means the investment team has to manage to meet that return, get the actuaries and all the Poindexters and not Poindexters, nothing against you folks.
2: Just
1: pocket protector people.
2: Smart people. Well, and then there's also a lot of regulations on investments in the insurance industry as well that you have to pay attention to and know.
1: But if you,
2: I just know enough to know they're there, not what they are.
1: And if you drill down the investments inside of, let's say, what you're looking at with a company like that, they're still using traditional investments to get there. Whereas we get distracted thinking, why can't I have more crypto? Why I need to have all quantum or now it's got to be AI or something like that. And you're forgetting about all the other industry groups that are out there. And those industry groups, quiet, might be the best solution where I've said this for years, boring sometimes is better. Eric Sterner joining us here on the program, Chief Investment Officer for Apollon Wealth Management. That's why we have to act all mature. And I can't talk about my hair being like this. And yes, tighten it up. Well, I do want to talk about alternatives a little bit later, but I want to talk about the first fundamental part of it, which is the purpose and a commitment of the money before you start determining how to invest it. And right now we have a market that appears to be confusing. And I'm going to say this again for 26 years. It's actually not confusing. You just have to get rid of the hyperbole and fit it to a purpose and a timeline. Let's talk about that first before we determine how do you invest money. Because if we're looking to stabilize cash, and we would say that that fits in the better buckets of the first bucket, which is a cash bucket, it's maintained the value of it. Is managing cash any more difficult right now than it was 10 years ago?
3: Well, I wouldn't say it's more difficult. I mean, we certainly have more attractive yields than we had 10 years ago when we're coming out of a near zero interest rate environment. So I think some investors are becoming too comfortable with those cash holdings. I think it's important to reinvest that cash because at some point, we don't know when, the Fed is going to bring down the interest rates and those the yields on those bank money market accounts are going to go down in turn. So I think there's just, like you said, so many great investment opportunities in the market right now. So while it's always important to have some cash holdings for emergencies

0: I think there's just so many incredible investment opportunities here today.
1: And that's an example of how we have bleed over into the next bucket, which is, okay, so you get attracted to the yields and then you start thinking, well, then I can just go out there and earn a little bit more. And now you're focusing on income. And that income is where it's where greed or fear is going to kick into somebody. They're going to say, okay, wait, I'm not happy with 2% per year on my cash maintenance account. I want to get 4%. And so that means I'm going to take some risk. And if we know that that yields are coming down, those who are holding bonds, even if they feel safe, need to start expecting to see statements that are going to look at the market value of their holdings. They're going to report it, and it may show a decline in your account value when you're thinking, oh, wait a second, I was looking at cash maintenance. That's it. That means that account was probably going to be in the middle bucket, and we needed to focus more on income, and then that becomes the criteria. And then if yield is the criteria, then we're going to find better yields simply because, you just said it, money market yields are relatively high right now, which means competing yields and investment accounts where you're earning a dividend, you should expect higher. And this is it. How do we balance this and still fit it into the timeline, the purpose? Where's the mixture?
0: It really is on a client-by-client basis. And that's, I think, what we do very well in the common. I mean, there's plenty of RIAs out there or firms where it's more cookie cutter. It's really important to look at each individual client, their investment goals, their tax consideration, any other constraints. And then we design a very customized investment plan for them. And really, depending upon when those time horizons are, how many client objectives they have, if they have I have three kids in college right now, so I'm actively managing the mix of those investments and making sure that I have enough for tuition, but also for more capital depreciation.
1: Did you say three? Three kids in college?
0: Three in college right now, yes.
2: Holy moly. Some 529 work.
0: I did some 529 work. Thank goodness, or else I'd be living in the gutter right now.
1: Great Ouch. Time for those kids to get really close to the grandparents too. So, all right. Well, that's a great example of a purpose and a timeline. So you have three kids that were growing. You knew this was coming. It's like a cliff you're walking up on. I got to pay for this. And that timeline right there. So then when you first have a baby, you got roughly 18 to 20 years. So this is going to then need to be funding. And this is kind of the message right here, what we're talking about, which is you could listen to all this news and you could get distracted and you could go out there and find competing rates. But what was the plan and then the purpose? And then was your method to get there flawed? That's where the adjustments need to happen. But other than that, people have to understand that staying the course is boring. I get it. And it's also words that you almost don't want to hear from your financial advisors. It could be deemed as, hey, I want to be lazy in your account, so stay the course. The reality is that it was probably good advice, and staying the course is the one thing that is very difficult to keep people to do mm-hmm. because they will jump out and they're going to go find the next best thing, or out of fear, they jump out and they mess up the plan. Alternatives, this is where the discussion can happen. Sometimes putting a client in an alternative investment it causes a liquidity problem for the client, which means it's not like you're forcing them. It's in essence kind of like you're forcing them to say, well, you're committing the money to this. We're going to put some money into this because the objective was that. We've got to let it play out.
2: And we can't get to it earlier because it's illiquid.
1: Illiquid, yes.
2: So you've got to stay in. But I think that's part of what an advisor's role is, though, is that education and to help manage the emotions of the client that could be detrimental to the plan that they've got in place.
1: Liquidity actually translates to your yield. So your yield is going to have conveniences in it. It'll probably be higher if you have high liquidity. If you have lower, you'll have higher yields if it probably has low liquidity. And because of that, this is where we start drilling down. So Eric, you spend your entire career in this stuff. I want to hear what you think are the hot spots, what you think might be some of the areas we want to really keep an eye on. And we're going to talk about portfolio design. And I think we should spend the time doing that. Plus, we can open up the phone lines now. 979-59-MONEY. That's 979-596-6639. You can text the same number. We'll get that. Go to the website, therealmoneypros.com. Use the Ask the Experts feature there. Eric, what is your favorite industry to watch right now? Maybe because it's exciting and fun. We'll be sure to discuss it. What do you think?
0: Healthcare is great. Best sector since May. And I think there's a lot of exciting things going on there. So
1: We'll hear about that when we come back.
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6: As a Stevens, President Trump in South Carolina Friday night supporting Republican Senator Darlene Graham's campaign for a full term despite some recent shaky debate answers regarding national security.
7: She's more about affordability. She's about what we have, how much a loaf of bread is going to cost, how much beef is going to cost.
6: U.S. Supreme Court Chief Justice John Roberts issuing an injunction Friday, allowing above-ground construction on that controversial White House ballroom to continue. The administration is pleased.
8: We are extraordinarily appreciative of the Chief Justice, and we have been saying all along, since day one, that this is something the president has complete authority to do as the commander-in-chief and the chief executive of this country.
6: Attorney General Todd Blanche on Fox's Saturday in America, the National Trust for Historic Preservation sued to block that construction work. 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
1: Lots of phone calls. What do you think about healthcare? Well, healthcare is what kind of shocked me on that one, because it said, hey, healthcare is hot.
2: Ooh.
1: To be candid with you, I have completely not been onto healthcare as an industry group lately because I kind of felt like either way it was screwed. But you think just the opposite. I want to hear why.
2: Yeah.
0: Yeah, I think it's certainly been one of the bottom performing sectors for a few years now. And in fact, for the first 4 months of this year, it was one of the worst performing sectors. But since May, it's been red hot, I think for a few reasons. The valuations are much more attractive than some of the other sectors. And we're seeing a lot more M&A activity. In fact, we've seen $236 billion in announced U.S. Healthcare M&A activity this year. And some of that is just pharmaceutical companies buying biotechs. They're trying to fill up their pipelines. There's some patent cliffs happening, so they're just trying to fill up those pipelines. But what I am most excited about within healthcare, in addition to we just have aging demographics in this country and every other developed country in the world, the other aspect is just catching the AI tailwinds. We've seen so many sectors generate strong returns between industry, materials, utilities, really catching from AI tailwinds and everything that's supported by AI. But I think within healthcare, just the usage of AI is going to expedite the drug discovery process, drug trials. We saw just a few months ago, Novo signed a strategic partnership with OpenAI. We've heard the FDA is incorporating AI into their review process. So if we can expedite those drug trials, make them more economically feasible, I think we have incredible opportunities. Just this week, Madeira, stock doubled within a day. And I think we're going to see more of those stories play out.
2: So when you're talking about healthcare, you're talking a very broad area. You're talking insurance companies, research, like you said, pharmaceutical, pretty much everything that touches healthcare, technology and healthcare, those types of things. Is that correct?
0: Yeah. What excites me the most within that sector are the biotechs. Okay. Just where I think AI is going to benefit them the most.
2: Okay.
0: So we've seen strong returns. I think biotech's up about 20% since May, and healthcare is up about 20% as well. I just think that there's plenty of runway there. And healthcare also has been a defensive play, where healthcare typically has been outperforming the S&P 500 during midterm elections years when there's a lot of volatility. I don't think the defensive nature of healthcare that's caused this great run over the past 3.5 months. I think it's more of what I mentioned before as far as just catching the AI tailwinds. But that's also another reason you can say a healthcare rally. If there's a lot of political uncertainty in this country, and sometimes investors turn to more defensive sectors such as healthcare in those situations.
2: And when people are looking at creating, you know, portfolio different design in their investments and things, when there's a sector that's you're looking to be exposed to, what are your thoughts on looking to pick individual stocks versus finding a good ETF or a mutual fund that focuses on that? How do you look at that?
0: Yeah, I think it's important to stay diversified. That's why I would recommend going with an ETF that has more exposure, especially within the biotech space. There's so many analysts covering stocks in this country that the market is very efficient. I mean, we know in U.S. large caps, the percentage of U.S. large cap managers beating the S&P 500 is so low. Any year, a good year, 20% beat them. So being individual stock picker is a very tough business. So I think it's better to have a more diversified look. And even as we put together portfolios, multi-asset portfolios, we're applying some tactical tilts, but we're not making huge bets because no one knows, really. I mean, I certainly think that some of the tactical maneuvers we had in our portfolios have helped. But you have to be humble. And I've been in this role for 30 plus years. And if you've been a portfolio manager, the markets will humble you. And so it's, diversification is your best friend.
1: What's the reasoning for the tactical, let's say, the shift or the addition for exposure to healthcare? Because healthcare has traditionally been more of an income-based investment. If you're going to add a growth component to it, because now there's biotech investments or you know, typically consolidation through mergers and acquisition activity, sometimes consolidation is actually a bad sign where they're just trying to hang on, gobble up their competitors. But in this case, you added something that I think most of us do not have a full understanding of, the true impact and efficiencies that companies are looking at to use AI. And this is what I've been talking about, which is there's been a lot of money invested in AI, and most of us don't really understand what the big ideas are, because the money that is pushing the money into AI is spending it before they've explained what this market is going to really look like using it. Kind of like the way that the information superhighway was sold to us. We didn't really understand why you had companies like Cisco dumping money in this networking stuff, because we didn't understand the impact of the networking in the future. Otherwise, we'd have bought into it. With healthcare, now adding tons of legislative risk, huge.
0: Yes.
1: But you're right, aging population. I mean, look at the money that was spent just on trying to help people with presbyopia, or otherwise people who have near sight problems and reading as you get older. And obviously there's a lot of money there. Look at cancer research for people who are aging. Look at colon cancer. It's a common problem for anybody over the age of 50, obviously screening and everything. But now there's a lot of technologies that have improved the process of detecting and treating and things like this, because that's where the money is.
2: Yeah.
1: As we get into Medicare with the baby boomer population that is really on it now, so they're using it, 67 retirement, the pressure's maximum right now in Social Security, the healthcare system, sure, it'll benefit. The growth side of it, I think, to be really interesting. Do you make that distinction if you're going to buy an ETF that covers healthcare, one being growth versus the income, or you just buy the whole group?
0: In this case, it depends. So, I mean, there are certainly some situations where if people ask me what sectors I like right now, I like financials and healthcare.
1: Yeah.
0: But within those sectors, I really like biotechs, and in financials, I really like the big banks. And I really like big banks because we're having a short year from IPO issuance and trading activity and various other reasons. So it depends on what theme is part of my thesis, my investment thesis. Sometimes it is more broad, but there are other times where I want to be more specific, like in these cases.
1: What do you consider to be maximum exposure to any? Let's just divide it up with the S&P industry group. So is there 11 or 12? They change it.
0: 11.
1: 11. Okay, so you got 11. Give me a percentage max that you would put into any industry group of an overall investment portfolio. Let's just say, not overall, let's just say income. Would you expose more than 10% to an industry group?
0: Yeah. Yes. Yeah. How I view it is, I start with my baseline, which is what the allocations are of those sectors within the S&P 500, and then I'll apply. All right, you know, for if a sector that represents 10%, you know, technology is the highest percentage. I forget what that percentage is, but I might want to overweight relative to that baseline. And typically, I'm, you know, at most 5-10%, I would say. Again, you know, more tactical plays. I'm getting rid of exposure to that sector. I'm just making some slight over and underweights of opportunities that I see in the markets.
1: Yeah, obviously, if you take 100 divided by 11, you come up with less than 10. So the fact that I said over 10 just meant that's the overweighting. How far, just like, would you actually put 15% in one industry group or 20%? That means what doesn't get much? What are you now marking down as 3%?
0: The sectors that I'm a little not as excited about, I should say, are consumer staples and consumer discretionary.
1: For reasons
0: I mentioned, I fished it out on you.
1: I was trying to figure out what you don't like right now, and that's it. Consumer staples, yeah. And describe consumer staples for folks, please, as an industry group.
0: Yeah, so those are just, it's more of a defensive play. And typically, if you're concerned about the markets, you know, you put more in that sector. I mean, you're talking about things that, necessities that clients have to buy, like food and you know, toiletry, things like that, that you need regardless of whether we're in a booming economy or in a recession. And I was concerned of a recession around the corner, which I'm not, then I would be more in favor of that sector.
1: Eric Sterner joining us here, the CIO, Chief Investment Officer of Apollon Wealth Management. Annapolin Financial, by the way, the phone lines, if you'd like to call, we're asking for investment-related questions only for right now because we have Eric Sterner on the line. In the next hour, we'll cover all kinds of different things. Alexander Lundgren joining me. I'm Brian Wiley. We come back. I want to talk about alternatives now because we've built the story for liquidity, income, and growth. We'll be right back.
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1: We are back. We're putting all the political stuff aside right now. Really, we're trying to talk about how do you design a portfolio that will work for you. And if you listen to this entire hour, Eric Sterner joining us here on the program, what we're getting at here is that there's not a lot of ways. For 26 years, I've been trying to say it every way possible. It's like, how do you explain to people to motivate them to say you really got to have a conversation about this stuff? Because otherwise, you're looking at statements. And your statements becomes your, that's all you've got, right? So you look at the statement. Maybe you didn't know that bonds will go down before they mature. And so then you get a little bit of panic. You just need a refresher. Here's why we're in it. The other part of this is the visual component of seeing things on a wall and understanding it, hearing about it, asking questions about it, having a functional understanding of why you're invested a certain way. It actually provides peace. And so when we're talking about how to understand something that has so many moving pieces to it, because listen, Eric is talking about how healthcare is now exciting and it's never been exciting. It is exciting now. I get it. And we're talking about why it's exciting. Over the break, we were all kicking around how this is different from the internet tech boom that happened in the 90s with something that was really vague that had low entry cost to get into it. And the reason why there's a lot of company failures is because of that. But now we're looking at kind of like healthcare, where this is consolidation of good ideas to amp up the bigger idea. And it's different from how crypto. Crypto was similar to the internet tech boom because some geeky people made something that people didn't really understand. Then the momentum got it where it was. And now there seems to be kind of a reality. The hangover is, and people are trying to understand, is there really value there? Healthcare is different. Now, what do we do with all this information? And then we bring in alternatives. What is an alternative, Eric? And why do we mix this in?
0: I think one thing our industry does a bad job is they lump so many different strategies into the alternative investment bucket. And on one end of the spectrum, we have private credit, which is very much like fixed income. And if I have a client that's looking to enhance their income, well, that's something we may recommend a private credit if it's suitable. And then the opposite end of that risk spectrum, we have venture capital. You're investing in very startup companies, and that's the riskiest sectors, but also the sector that are the strategy that has potentially the highest return. And then in between, you have private equity, infrastructure, real asset. So to lump all that together under one term of alternative investments, I don't think it really does a good job, but that's why I think it's really important for investors to understand the strategy.
2: So basically what you're saying is alternative investments are everything but stocks, bonds, mutual funds, ETFs, and cash.
1: And crypto.
0: Yeah, and crypto. That's not,
2: well, yeah. I could call it crypto alternative too. I've seen it come into that as well. So basically everything else that's out there, and there is a variety of things. People all the time say, what do I invest in that's not the market? There's a lot of options, but it's all in that big umbrella.
0: Absolutely. And it's just important for investors to realize the different risk return metrics of those strategies. And I think there's a lot of interesting investment strategies there. We've seen, it's well publicized, a number of publicly traded companies in the U.S. downturn last 30, 40 years. So you want to expand that investment universe and opportunities, and private equity is a great opportunity for that. The companies are staying private longer, and that's just, I don't see that trend reversing anytime soon.
1: Oftentimes these private equity investments, so here's a great example of one. SpaceX was private equity until it's now not. And a portion of it still is. And so maybe somebody wants to get in on a good idea like that, but you can't get it in the publicly traded market. So this is where private equity comes in. Now, qualifying private equity. See, back in 2007, 2009, we found out what happens with REITs, real estate investment trust, liquidity problems, writing that letter, begging for your money to be sent to you. And that liquidity risk was added to it. But that liquidity risk could also work for you if you're committed to the investment and its purpose.
0: Absolutely. I mean, you see that if you look at some publicly traded fixed income mutual funds, you could see some major volatility as clients are in that space, and it causes some portfolio management issues and tax consequences to investors. That's why we're starting to see a lot more investors go to ETFs than mutual funds. So you could be paying higher taxes. The portfolio manager might have to sell off the positions that necessarily wouldn't want to address some of the liquidity. But with these private investments and the money is locked up, when there were concerns about private credit earlier this year, there were big headlines. Investors are trying to get their money out that they can't. Well, that's not a drawback of that investment. Right. That's a benefit because if there are some other investors who want their money back, I'm not going to be negatively impacted by that because they have these gates. And in some of these cases, such as interval funds, they're allowing 5% of redemption. So that's important for investors to know. And when I see the media reports, I really thought it was just completely overblown in the private credit space earlier this year, and it seems to be dying down, is that if investors didn't realize that money wasn't going to be immediately available to them, well, then I think they had a bad financial advisor who didn't properly assess their liquidity and really address the characteristics of that investment.
2: Yeah, well, and I tell people all the time that reduced liquidity is about protecting the people who stay behind, who stick with the investment. And you should be rewarded for sticking with the investment for the time frame you've committed it. So
0: absolutely.
1: So traditionally, financial professional, when we start talking about kind of off the market type of investments, it's when you start mixing in maybe commission and a conflict in the advice and so on. And what we're discussing right now is that every investor has the ability to get into private equity alternatives, even to do so without having a commission incentive to force it as a sale onto you. And what we're saying is that, no, this is part of the bucket. Like, we were going to put this in the bucket. We provided

0: The alternatives are you're going to get, I mean, the idea is you're going to get the return, the growth, the whole thing, but the time is built in as liquidity risk in a different way. Does that make sense? It's because they're trying to let the investment play out versus right. This other one is we don't want you to disrupt our writer. And we're going to charge you for it because we paid a guy a lot of money to sell you that thing.
1: Yeah. Yeah.
2: Absolutely. And that's, I think the other aspect within an alternative investments that investors should realize is if you look at the top performing funds within U.S. large cap and the range of returns, that range of returns is so narrow compared to when you look at managed private equity fund returns or private credit. Because the information, because it's not publicly traded, is not publicly available. So when investors are looking at these private investments, that due diligence makes huge difference. And I am so comfortable and confident with our due diligence process here at Commonwealth. I think it's important that investors, if they want to invest in this space, that they're working with investment professionals who understand it and who know how to differentiate a good private equity manager versus a bad one, and private credit, a good private credit versus a bad one.
1: Not who has the best sales guy, right?
2: Exactly. Yeah. Not who's offering you the best ticket.
0: Eric, you got to go, right?
2: I could stay for a little bit longer.
0: Look at that. I trapped him twice now. I got it. I got the bad investment. I got him to stay for another hour. So if you've got investment questions, you can call the program. We're on for another hour. If you missed that, go to therealmoneypros.com. 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But again, you can call the program. We're going to take a long break now. And then when we come back, any money question, fair game. We can even talk about some of the political movements that are happening and how it'll affect money moving forward. This is Real Money Pros.
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0: attention. I'm Paul Stevens, Fox News. Canadian Prime Minister Mark Carney announcing today retaliatory tariffs on U.S. goods beginning on the 8th of September. All this coming after trade talks collapsed following the White House imposition of new 50% tariffs on Canadian goods. U.S. Trade Representative Jameson Greer on Fox and Friends Weekend claims Canada's response to U.S. tariffs is tied in part to its ongoing business with China.
1: They do, and they continue to retaliate. And after a year of that retaliation, we've said enough, and so we've taken countermeasures.
0: And President Trump also waiving higher tariffs on up to 300,000 metric tons of imported ground beef for about 90 days. The president in Myrtle Beach, South Carolina, yesterday rallying for Republican Senate candidate Darlene Graham, the sister of the late Senator Lindsey Graham, who passed away last month.
2: Republicans in the Palmetto State, including the state's former Governor Nikki Haley, have raised concerns about Graham's readiness after she admitted at a debate this week that she wasn't well-versed on national security. President Trump has dismissed her response, saying she was only giving an honest answer. He wants voters to focus on what he says is at stake.
3: If we lose, you're going to lose your border. You're going to lose your tax cuts.
2: Meantime, Vice President J.D. Vance was in his hometown of Middletown, Ohio, trying to sharpen the administration's message on the economy.
0: And GOP Congressman Ralph Norman running against Lindsey Graham. He joined Fox and Friends Weekend.
4: My opponent is unknown. She's been backed by the Washington establishment. And she has the endorsement of a great president, President Trump, which I would have loved to have his endorsement. But, Griff, she's a propped-up candidate. You could tell that during the debates. This is an important job. There is no training on the job.
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5: You got him. Keep the tip up, kiddo. Reel him in. Reel him in.
6: C-A-L-L-D-A-D.
5: Hi, it's Matt from Call Dad. 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Seriously, he pulled in a tarpon on his own last year. 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And the look on his face, pure joy. 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Excitement, pride, the butterflies in my stomach. Seeing him be amazing. I like fishing, but I love being a dad.
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17: 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If you're listening on Saturdays, that's the way it is. Eric Sterner is joining us here on the program from Apollon Wealth Management. He's the chief investment officer. Now, what is a chief investment officer? Well, right now, if you don't have one, you are the chief investment officer, and then sometimes you hire one, and well, we did too. And we look for advice from people who specialize and only focus on that. And oftentimes, I think fiduciary financial advisors or any financial professional, it's almost as we're expected to know everything about everything. And when it comes to money, and here's the fact, we don't. We know that we know how to make a plan. We know how to learn who our clients are. We know what their objectives are, how long they can do it, what the purpose is. And then drilling down to the actual investment stuff is actually easy because we've got guys like Eric. He makes it easy. But experience and then just understanding the real truth to the markets, which is the markets have a purpose. And the purpose is to make money over time. And over time means that you're going to either make it in growth or you're going to do it with income or you may do it with a blend. But it's still time and still the objective. Now, there's times where some things are better than others, and that's just a fact. And sometimes we also have a lot of control into the markets based on simple things, political control, geopolitical. It could be regulation, so legislative risk, things like that. And you add that up, and sometimes it's more tumultuous than others. And what we're trying to do is to make it more clear, and it should be a little bit easier. It really should be. Phone lines are open, 979-59-MONEY. And while we want to talk about investments and markets and things like that, bring in your tax questions, your estate planning questions, and we will figure out how to get back on that track. You just have to call the program. Go to therealmoneypros.com. Alexandra Lundgren sitting next to me, my colleague, financial advisor here in our office as well, but also broadcasting. Appreciate her. Eric Sterner from Apollon Wealth Management. So we were talking about the markets. We were talking about healthcare. That one surprised me. You like that industry right now. Opportunity is there. We would be amiss to not talk about all the technology spending and where, you know, what excites you? What are you learning about AI that is good? What do you like, Eric?
19: Yeah, I mean, the benefit, there's many benefits of AI. And I think we're just tip of the iceberg. I think this is going to be the question that when I go on to media outlets or talk to journalists, you know, that analogy. Well, if AI is a baseball game, where are we? We in third inning, fifth inning, seventh inning? I think we're in batting practice.
2: Really?
19: I mean, we have such a long way to go here, and it's just really didn't realize all the benefits it's going to bring. But one of the big benefits or is just enhanced productivity. As workers become more productive because they have an AI agent to help them with research or process-oriented, that's going to actually help us from an inflationary perspective. If we're getting more done with less hours, that's and I think that's why I'm very confident we will. I think inflation is going to remain. That's a whole other subject, stubborn and sticky. But in the long run, that's really going to push down inflation. And as we have less of a labor force in this market because of aging demographics, potentially less inflation, we have less labor supply. I think that's going to allow us to expand as an economy without necessarily adding as many jobs as we have historically.
2: And so when you talk about AI, are you meaning in, and I'm kind of getting the feel from this discussion that what we're going to do with it and things that way. But when it comes to investing with AI, is it the data centers? Is it the medical? Is it the ancillary stuff that you see the big growth in? Or is it, where are you looking for AI for investments? Or is it kind of all of it?
19: It's really is all. And I think it's really, you know, what we've seen that this bull market has been on a tremendous run and started back in October 2022. And when the Fed was aggressively hiking rates back then to bring down inflation, there are so many calls for recession because that's typically what you see when the Fed aggressively hikes rates. But we knew it was Magnificent Seven really carried the market for so long.
2: Yeah.
19: But now what we're starting to see that the market participation broaden. In fact, if there's about 60% of stocks in the S&P 500 now, they're above their 200-day average.
2: Wow.
19: Which is just the more broad it becomes, the stronger it will become. 7 out of the 11 sectors are up double digits so far this year. So I think it's not really just buying a technology fund or ETF, because we see the benefits within industrials, within utility, because of all the power demands, materials, because all the materials required for these data centers, like we talked about last hour, healthcare, and I think all the benefits will come from healthcare. So I think there's plenty of other, I think it's important to maintain that exposure across all sectors, because I think every sector will benefit from this AI boom.
17: I want to get back to that same topic. Eric Stirner joining us here, CIO of Apollon Wealth Management. Alexander Lundgren is here. I'm Brian Wiley. I want to get back to it in a moment after the caller, because when you talk about the ancillary industries that are supporting it, let's talk about nuclear power generation and how communities are basically putting their, they're saying enough. We can't take it anymore. You're taking all of our power. You're taking all of our water. You're taking it over our city, and there's no employees in these buildings. Weird. And so we do want to talk about that, because there are companies that are going to benefit greatly, even if there's not tremendous success. Like if there truly was some sort of a bubble, you got to look at what's coming out of this and how it coordinates with what's going on in Iran and everything. Let's get to the phone lines. We have Quentin on the line. I'm not sure exactly what city just yet, but we're going to find out. Quentin, thanks for calling Real Money Pros.
18: Yeah, no problem.
17: Do me a favor and just mute your speakers so we don't hear two of you, because we know there's one of you. So we want that.
18: Yeah, I got you.
17: Yeah, what can we do for you, Quentin?
18: So I got a friend that invests into SpaceX, and then, like, you know, I've been investing into XRP over time because, you know, I've seen XRP is starting to generate going up and down. Because, you know, when they first came out, you know, I think I invested like $10 into XRP. And then, like, maybe like, I think like a year ago, I didn't even look at my account. I just went into my Coinbase account and I seen that that my XRP was at $80, but I took it out, which I should have left it in.
17: Okay.
18: But my question with the SpaceX program, like, you know, I got my friend, he tell me, well, invest now. This is a good time to invest in SpaceX, because if it hits about 1300, like, you know, from 5 years from now, and it splits into 20 shares, because he said that's what Tesla did.
17: Quentin, can we back? Let me back up for a moment.
18: It was high.
17: I want to ask you a question here. One is, You're obviously investing some money, and you're getting your feet wet, and you're starting to learn about it, which I super appreciate that. Are you married?
18: I haven't really invested lately. Okay. No, I'm not married.
17: Okay, kids?
18: Yeah, I got two kids.
17: Okay, and how old are you, Quentin?
18: I'm 33.
17: Okay, perfect. So where we get at, and this is the greatest thing, is those are like opportunity markets where risk is actually being sought to go get a big reward. It's almost the get rich quick part of it. Whereas you've got kids, you're 33. Right. And what I'd be more wanting to talk about, which is, what's your plan, Quentin? And then I'm going to tell you whether or not I like XRP, or if I like a SpaceX, or anything for the matter. Because my biggest concern, and it's going on with my son right now too, which is he just graduated college. He's got a little bit of money to spend. He wants to buy growth stuff. And I told him, I said, Cooper, have you been listening to me for 26 years on the air? I've been telling you, you got to secure your income first before the growth part goes. Meaning we're going to fill up, make sure that you're stable. And then make sure that you've got the income that you need to be able to make things work and that you're saving appropriately. And then when you get to that, because XRP is a perfect example of a full risk market. That's an interesting market because we don't even know what we're investing in, let alone the risk. So now we're talking about something that went from 20 cents or wherever you got in to 350. Now it's back at a buck. Then it goes to a buck 30. It's so all over the board that it's hard to actually reach a goal when you don't even know exactly when the exit point is or what the goal is. So we've got a little time. We're going to take a break.
18: Right.
17: When we come back, think about what you're doing aside from these. Are you investing in a 401k, an IRA? Do you have an HSA stuffed with healthcare money in case you need the cash for the kids? And we're going to talk about that when we come back. Eric Sterner joining us here on the program from Apollon Wealth Management. Quentin, stay on the line. Alexander Lundgren is here. I'm Brian Wiley. 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
22: 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Today, I'm in Congress so you don't have to lose yours. I'm Addison McDowell. In Congress, I've worked to seal the border and stop the drug cartels from flooding our communities with poison. We enacted the historic Halt Fentanyl Act, putting traffickers behind bars. I will never stop fighting to protect our families. I'm Addison McDowell, and I'm honored to be your congressman. 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
1: And now, back to the Real Money Pros.
2: We are back. I'm going to go right back into this because we have a caller who held on the line with us. And Quentin, I want to tell you right now, which is I'm actually really happy for you. And I know that it sounds like it was going to be tough on you. I just think that we're going to talk about the approach and the outcome, and then we're going to talk about those. So Eric Sterner joining us here on the program from Apollon Wealth Management, the CIO. It's a special guest for us. We can talk about investing. So you're going to get his comments, SpaceX, XRP, what he feels in context of how we're going to discuss it. And Alexandra Lundgren is here as well. So, Quentin, what I really like, by the way, is the pertinence that I just asked you. So you're 33, you've got kids, and you're trying to figure this out because you know it matters. Here's a reality. Most people actually don't.
3: Because I invest into like an IRA. You heard of that?
2: Yeah, IRA. Yep. And you invested in?
3: No, not IRA, IRL. So it's like a life insurance policy. So,
2: oh boy.
3: Basically, like it's like a cash value life insurance. So,
2: okay.
3: I invest every month like $100-something into the IUL. So by the time I turn like 55 or 50, you know, it'll be like $200-something thousand saved up into it.
2: Yeah, Quentin, I like the way that you're thinking. I can't say that I like your advice so far from what I'm learning, just because. That might be a slow way to grow the money for a person who's willing to learn about this and actually invest. You've already displayed the fact that you're okay with putting some money away and letting it sit there. You did something really good as you took a profit on something, which is great.
4: Yeah.
2: That means that you've already seen how opportunity works. And tying your money up for a really long amount of time, when you're giving yourself a 20-year time horizon, would usually indicate that we want to try to take a little bit more risk and allow time to mitigate that risk so you can seek the reward, which is a question for Eric, which is like, how long do you let a winner go before you take the gain? And we'll talk about that. But first start with the functional planning part of it, which is we're just going to get the facts and you don't need to give us all this right now, but we want to know about kids, your job, your income, the stability of your household, what is likely to come up in the future and what may be not likely, so we can then figure out risk and exposure. And then that way, when you put the 10 bucks into anything, XRP, SpaceX, doesn't matter, that we know it can stay there to do its job for as long as possible, because we've eliminated at least the first two standard deviations of what's likely to impact our ability to stay with it. And if that's the case, that means we're just a short education away from getting you there. And if that's the case, well, then you're just a short visit away from that education. There are a lot of financial advisors that are willing to teach you this, and you just have to find one. I know them. And if you want to talk to one, we can connect you. But I also know resources to send you. And I really have you start at therealmoneypros.com and watch the Better Buckets video. I do a goofy video from years ago that makes sense. And that's why it's still on the website. And you could watch any of our other takes on it. And it makes sense. It's a visual approach for helping you understand, here's how much money I should have set aside in cash. Here's how much money needs to be supporting income if I'm using that cash. And then here's what's left to grow it. Then we talk about IRAs and 401ks, or do you do this with IRLs or whatever the piece might be. But that's where I want you to start. Do you want to learn this stuff?
3: Yeah, I'm down.
2: Perfect.
3: Because I talked to a financial advisor before, and like I even tried talking to him about, like, you know, the market or like even Bitcoin, and he always tell me that he's not legally able to tell me anything about the Bitcoin.
2: Because he's got a guy like Eric telling him no.
4: Yeah.
2: Eric, why don't you give some, do you have any, and I think Alex should give this a shot too. What do you think for Quentin?
4: Yeah, absolutely.
2: Absolutely what?
4: Absolutely. As much as you want to learn, I'll teach you.
2: Oh, look at that. There's an offer. Eric, how about you?
5: Yeah, I think the most important thing, especially as you have a family there, is to build up that emergency savings. That's always the first aspect of any financial plan. You have 6 months of living expenses set aside, especially with kids. And then from an investment perspective, you mentioned two between XRP and cryptos and SpaceX IPO. Which are highly speculative areas in the market.
4: Yeah.
5: I would suggest you know, investing in ETF that tracks the S&P 500. So you have a bit more diversification, reinvest as much as you can on a monthly basis, and let that money grow. Cryptos, I'm not against cryptos, but it is speculative in that it's hard to determine what's the right value. If you show me Apple stock, I can give you an opinion, but I think Apple's overvalued, undervalued based upon their earnings, based upon their revenue growth. Crypto doesn't have that income. It doesn't have earnings. So that's why it means a bit more speculative. So that's just, my opinion there. And then with SpaceX, I mean, certainly the space technology is fascinating, and I look forward to watching this stock. But IPOs are typically very volatile in their first year of trading. In fact, if you look the past 20 years, the top 20 IPOs, their average maximum drawdown is 60% in the first year.
4: Wow.
5: And when I say maximum drawdown, is these stocks are from their all-time highs, on average, dropping 60% in that first year. And typically why you see that volatility with IPOs is there's various lockup periods where private investors can start to sell, can put some pressure on the stock. There's going to be a lot more scrutiny on the financials as they publicly talk about their earnings, and that could cause the stock to move. So I'm not saying it's because I'm against SpaceX by any means. It's just an area of the market that is highly speculative, and there's been a lot more volatility. So, and while not against risk, I think just building that baseline of your investment plan and having some diversified holdings, such as S&P 500 ETF, will probably serve you better in the long run.
4: And one of the things that we talk about here in the office with clients is that those really speculative holdings, the ones that you're either going to hit a home run or you might lose everything type situation, that should be more like your high risk Vegas type bucket. That's money you can afford to lose. And then if you hit a home run, fantastic.
2: What part of the country are you calling from, Quentin?
3: I live in Las Vegas right now. So nice. With my job, I work over the road. So I drive from Vegas to Portland, Oregon.
2: Oh, yeah.
3: Every week.
4: Yeah.
3: And then I get my kids 2 weeks on, 2 weeks on, and 2 weeks off in the month.
2: Okay.
3: So, every other week I get my kids. But then, while I'm at work, I have to drop them off at the babysitter. I have to take my son to my grandma's, and I got to keep them separate. So, and then, I'll make about, probably $7,000 a month. But I'm just trying to figure out, it's always been, I'm okay with saving money. But then once I find stuff to do, then I go into spending money, which I shouldn't be.
2: Oh, wait. Quentin's
3: spending
2: normal.
3: Money.
2: You're normal. Hey, we're going to have to take a break. But what I wanted to give you some action steps here, Quentin. One is go to therealmoneypros.com and watch the buckets. You're going to come up with some questions. Then use the Ask the Experts feature and enter your questions there. Alex is going to see them, and we're going to come up with an idea of what you can do to start your path on making sensible investment choices, because you just explained it to us. You've got a stability concern, and then you've also got this desire to try to make it work. But I really know that you're just a short, quick education away from using your 401k, socking away money, and then investing in ways that you start seeing compound growth. 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
9: Fox News, I'm Paul Stevens. Not the final say, but the U.S. Supreme Court will allow construction to continue on that controversial White House ballroom.
10: We are extraordinarily appreciative of the Chief Justice, and we have been saying all along, since day one, that this is something the President has complete authority to do as the Commander-in-Chief and the Chief Executive of this country.
9: Attorney General Todd Blanche on X, Senate Minority Leader Chuck Schumer saying the Supreme Court is rubber stamping the president's vanity-driven corruption. He was not endorsed by President Trump, but Republican Congressman Ralph Norman thinks he can win a U.S. Senate race in South Carolina.
11: I can beat the candidate that the Democrats are putting up.
9: The president is supporting Darlene Graham, the sister of the late U.S. Senator Lindsey Graham. 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
2: 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We have not only a network through Apollon Wealth Management to find it, but we also have specific companies that work with business owners to help them become tax efficient. And when we get back to this, if Quentin, I know that you're still listening, and we get back to this, you'll find that a really good financial advisor will actually put taxes at the top of the list to cover first. And the reason for that is really simple. If you were spending, let's say 10% of your income was going to 10% too much of your income was to pay taxes, yeah. And we could save, let's say, half of that, five, or actually all 10% because it's too much, then we could take some of the pressure off of how much risk you have to take to accomplish the goals within the plan. So we reduce risk, increase the chances of getting the reward we're trying to get, and then we did that through tax reduction. And again, it's about the specialist that you hire. So when you're looking for an advisor, the message here is find an advisor who aligns with you in the way that they do their practice, in a way that you think that you'll be able to stay with them because you understand their education that they provide to you, the way, their methodology, meaning you really have to interview these people for a long term. It's not just about this year's solution. So, Quentin, we're talking about laying the seed here for education. This is long before the real investment starts. This is the way it goes. Boring is sometimes better. You know, stay the course. Cliches. Here we go. Let's talk about, okay, do you want to be the gold miner? Or do you want to be the store that sells the picks and shovels? And that's what we were talking about with AI. And AI is more than just AI. It's about, we're finding out about efficiencies companies are seeking, healthcare, for example, software companies finding programming, for example. But it goes far beyond that. And now we're talking about what's going to do well because of AI. Take Micron, for example.
4: Yeah.
2: Micron, oh my gosh. Now going to really focus on domestic production, which means that there's a lot of domestic companies that are going to be helping them build the fab to get to this point that will be profitable. Who are these companies? Those are the questions. SpaceX doesn't just send rockets up with everything they make. Somebody's providing gases to them, piping, whatever it's going to be. Who are these companies?
4: Well, and we're seeing here with Micron and also with the new data center that the jobs right now are the building. And so,
2: yeah,
4: what about, I mean, all the concrete and
2: forget
4: the
2: about
4: nails
2: the employees.
4: And the
2: yeah, it's
4: lumber.
2: All that.
4: I mean, all those things, there's a high demand for them. So I think you were talking about that as well with the, was it?
2: Eric was.
4: Materials, Eric?
2: Yeah.
5: Correct. Yeah. Yeah. And I think exactly. And it's interesting how AI has become a political lightning rod to some degree because there's so much fear that AI is going to steal all our jobs. And we heard the saying 30 years ago when we were going through that dot-com phase, like all retail stores are going to vanish. And if you're working in retail, you're going to lose your job. Well, obviously, that's not the case. Yeah. We have plenty of retail stores all throughout the country. There's still plenty of jobs in that space. So, yes, AI could lead to productivity gains, but it's going to also, and it could eliminate some jobs. But it's also going to generate plenty of other jobs in the economy. So I don't think people should be fearing AI. We just all need to adapt and accept it because this is a worldwide race. There's countries in China, Japan, developing AI, and it's fascinating. And I think people should put aside their fears and just be willing to learn. There's a lot of exciting stuff in there.
4: Did you get to see the robots doing the what's it called, the
2: parkour?
4: No, they were doing the like the wrestling, but it's the where you kickbox in it and all those kinds.
2: Oh yeah, they beat each other up. That's yeah. In China. They can only beat each other up in China.
4: It was fascinating though to watch.
5: I was watching this weekend the robots doing the sprinting on a track and field, but no one told them how to slow down, so they're crashing into the walls.
4: yeah, you got to take the programming all the way through, and
5: yes,
4: yeah,
5: exactly.
4: And it makes that little vacuum look pretty prehistoric almost now compared to some of that. But
2: so this kind of repoliticizes the alternative energy industry as well, because yeah. Highlighted, of course, because of the Strait of Hormuz and this bottleneck the whole world suffers from. And I think the underlying message here is create as much of your own energy within your borders as possible. So then you throw in the AI revolution and this huge demand for increases in power to the point where Elon Musk sells us SpaceX so they can put this array of AI processing data centers up with not a single employee up there in the sky. And this is kind of the new world. So then to power this, nuclear energy. Now, if you reverse 20 years back, we were actually looking to containerize nuclear power for military reasons. And there were a few companies that were given grant money to develop it. I was aware of it, but then it got paused, right? It got paused because alternative energy, green energy was labeled green. It got politicized. Oh, that's, you know, you want hydro, you want wind, you want solar. Those are not Republican. So then we lean toward crude and oil and natural gas, things that we still have plenty of and we have a lot of production of. But we need to revalidate these companies that created these technologies that are now in demand. So you wonder, what's wind good for? Maybe a processing center. What's nuclear for? And I think most of us would agree on that. to the point where, are we looking at energy again? Are you looking at energy again, Eric? Eric Sterner, by the way, Chief Investment Officer with Apollon Wealth Management. That's the reason why I'm asking him. Are you looking at energy?
5: I mean, energy has right now been top performing sector this year. And a big part of that, of course, is just the heightened oil prices. But I agree. I'm not as caught up in the nuclear energy trends as much as I want. I'm starting to get caught up because there is a rebirth of that. There was so much the perception of nuclear energy and, of course, nuclear bombing. I mean, it caused some political pushback there.
4: Yeah.
5: But after what we've been through over the past 6 years between COVID and companies redesigning supply chains, and now the geopolitical tensions rising across the world. Now, I don't know if that that's going to change anytime soon.
2: I think so.
5: And people don't want to be held hostage to Iran controlling the Strait of Hormuz or any other country for that nature. So I do think we're going to see a lot more of research and development into some of the alternative sources. I completely agree.
2: Four companies had their portable nuclear power plants go critical before the 4th of July, which was a request by President Trump a couple years ago, a mandate. And they did it. They flew them in. One of them flew them in a military plane to show its portability. The entire world will be interested in this because of the Strait of Hormuz. We just found out when we have competing ideas and somebody else has control, you better figure out something else.
4: Yeah.
2: And we are the ones that had the technology. So when I say green energy, a lot of people shudder because they're thinking, oh, I'm opposed to that political movement. I'm talking about green now redefined. The money industry, which is going to be green like cash, and the entire world is now a customer, and it might be the outcome of this Iran thing. And I'm not trying to gloss over the fact that we're struggling in this war that was, it's very controversial here within our own borders, but I'm talking about a positive outcome on the end of it, mm-hmm. which is maybe this is good to restart an alternative energy industry, which has been begged for by the technology industry.
4: Well, and all the power for the data centers and everything like that. And
2: economics is bringing it back in.
4: Yeah. Yeah. Well, and just rising costs as well for everything.
2: Economics.
5: And the world has certainly changed a lot since we had our last oil embargo. I remember, I'm going to age myself, but I remember waiting in line with my mom when I was a little kid. It was long lines for gas back in the late 70s.
4: Yeah.
5: And now the U.S. is a net exporter of fossil fuels, but still we're feeling the impact because the price of oil is a worldwide market. Even though the U.S. is a net exporter, it's crunching into our spending, and it's certainly hurting the lower-end consumer. And that's why another reason, like I mentioned before, affordability, I think, will be the key theme of these midterm elections. So, like you said, it's just more tailwind to some of the energy sources and research and development.
4: Yeah.
2: But on the other side, people will become blinded on the politics side of it, not see the economics at the tail end of this because now let's just take the wars, for example, too. You have higher fuel prices, higher gas prices, oil prices, also then finances these rogue states in their military operations to buy more of what they're doing. I'll give you another example, NATO. It doesn't matter where you sit politically on this. What we're learning is that we make a lot of military technology here and other countries do as well. And what we need the focus is on is our military technology, which is a vote for our defense industry, our aerospace industry, technology in general. For those of you that are feeling like, oh, yeah, you know, there's not brighter days ahead, I would say, no, there's probably brighter days ahead just because of these events. Like we've seen it. This is the reason why. Yeah. And the world wants our stuff. NATO wants it. We're just asking them to play a fair game, right? But they want it. The demand is there. All of this will shake out over time. But again, time's the answer. Eric Sterner joining us here, CIO of Apollon Wealth Management and Apollon Financial. We've got one more segment with him left. Phone lines are open, 979-59-MONEY. What are the good ideas? What are the risks? What are your thoughts? 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
1: And we're back to the Real Money Pros.
2: We are back. This is Real Money Pros. We're back when my mute button is up. That's what happens. I can talk all I want. Nobody hears a thing. 979-59-MONEY is the phone line. That's 979-596-6639. We've got a third hour coming up. Right now, we've got Eric Sterner joining us here, Chief Investment Officer of Apollon Wealth Management, Apollon Financial. Just curious, and I have a reason for asking this. Do you like Boeing?
5: Yes, I do like Boeing.
2: You do?
5: Yes.
2: Again? Why?
5: I was just looking into Boeing based upon a client request, I want to say a week ago. They have a very healthy backlog of orders of their most popular aircraft, but also I believe about 30% of their revenue come from aerospace and defense. And we know just the demand there, like we talked about in the world today, we're going to see increased defense spending. So I think a company like that's going to benefit.
2: So see if you track me on this one, but Boeing basically fell apart a couple of years ago because they were outsourcing everything. They lost quality control. They've got parts being built everywhere, and then
4: the door flew off.
2: Yeah,
5: well, that's
2: software. Whatever the problem is they've had quality issues. The United States is the same thing. We've been outsourcing things that we need that ultimately affect our viability in the future. And what we're learning is that we need to control more of the things that we have as inputs into our system, the same way that Boeing has. GE was a great example of this. They broke up the company, I think, in 2020 into three pieces. And one piece has come out of that just soaring, and that's their aerospace, GE Aerospace. GE in general is doing well, and then they spun off the least profitable part, which happened to be GE Solar. GE Solar, kind of that quiet industry waiting for a comeback. We just talked about this. Boeing, same thing. They had to clean it up. They're waiting for their chance for the comeback. They got a backlog of orders. They're going to fill them. The United States, we're kind of in that same restructuring part where we're learning right now that this way of being in the worldwide economy, which was a political push, I get it. Some would say they blame it. But the fact is, it was economics. The economics were, there's cheap labor in China. Let's just get it made over there. Well, finally, China becomes strong, just like Japan did. We should have learned from our own thing. We rebuild economies to the point where they start to dictate what we do. We did it with Korea, Taiwan, China now. Build up all these strong economies that maybe we should rethink our strategy a little bit. It's not working out. Yeah.
5: It's interesting, and one of the big initiatives with this White House administration is to fix those trade imbalances. The problem with fixing that imbalance, or the challenge, I should say, is there's no consumer that's spent by the U.S. consumer. You compare the U.S. consumer in the U.S. versus China. You know, there's that property crisis going on in China, and China's doing everything they can to do a consumer-driven economy like the U.S., but it's just not working because of that property crisis that's happening right now. So they're still doing great from an exporting business, but it's hard to change that consumer mindset. That's generations to do.
4: Yeah, generations for sure, to get us to where we just spend on all kinds of useless things that we just want, right?
2: Yes. Hey, it's nice to have a new coffee maker every year because the other one broke, right? Well, and that's it. We're making a decision. I learned this in marketing. Quality, service, or price? Pick two. You can only specialize in two. You can't have all three. And clearly, the quality was missed on the Chinese side of it, and that's what we're focused on. We've always had the quality here in the United States, the technology. People don't want to pay the price, but we're paying the price. And I learned this a different way with building a house, which is you cut a corner, you're going to pay for two corners later. And that's exactly what happened, which was every area where I tried to save significant dollars, I have now spent more dollars trying to fix those savings. And that was good for me to kind of go through that again. And I actually appreciate it more than anything else, not the loss of the money part, but yeah.
4: Well, and there's an old saying for that. A stitch in time saves nine, right?
2: There you go.
4: Been around for a long time, but everybody gets to learn the lessons the hard way somehow. All of us, whether it's a generation, whether it's a person, whether it's a country being reminded. I think every time it's not fresh any longer, you get to relearn.
2: So think about the expansion of these industries and then stop focusing on the actual industry and start looking at what supports the growth of that industry. And right now it's our entire economy that is supporting the growth of the AI chip development. One of the greatest finds, I think, by President Trump was finding that we do have domestic chip producers. They just didn't put enough focus on them. It was a matter of time until they were noticed. So things are happening, I believe, in the right direction for the right reasons. And the overall approach on this one is people are going to be left out, just like always. And then people are going to be included, just like always. And we actually have a choice right now. Quentin has a choice. He's asking the right questions at the right time. But every other person listening to this program, if we all agreed that Quentin was just a quick education away from being on the right start and the right path as a 33-year-old dad to make it work, that people that are 50, 53, you're thinking, well, I need this now too. And you're right, you do. But everybody else needs to have the quick rebrush on the education. It's almost a moment of encouragement and to make sure that you're either on the right path, or it's a fine tuning that you need to just get a quick correction and so you can continue on. Or maybe it's just a full restart, but do it, because the opportunity still sits in front of us. And I, the eternal optimist, I say every year has a great once in a lifetime. You'll never see it again. Opportunity. Every year has a once in a lifetime opportunity.
4: Yeah.
2: Wait for next year. Don't get the FOMO. Don't rush into something. You're not going to get rich fast. At least that applies to most people. And this path works. Eric, you're out there picking and choosing and helping guys like us, because The fact is, I don't have enough time to sit there and stare at all the stocks that I just mentioned, Boeing, GE. I know these from time. I know them because I read about them. I'm interested in them, but I'm not a specialist in any of them. This is why we lean on you.
4: Yeah.
5: Absolutely. And I think as we continue and the markets just continue to evolve, there's just so many different investment opportunities, just the proliferation of private investments. And we see so many more strategies there within private credit, private equity, you name it. Crypto. Now we're seeing all these leveraged inverse funds, which scare the bejesus out of me because they're really focused for a casino thinking like investor.
4: Yeah.
5: And there's just so much noise in the markets right now. It's important for investors to block out that noise. Like you said before, develop an investment plan, understand what your investment objectives are, whether it's buying a house or putting your kids through college, or of course, we all want to retire, and sticking to that plan. And of course, over time, we're going to make adjustments. We may lean a little bit more into small cap, which is large, or domestic, which is international, or even some of the sectors I mentioned. But those

0: on a batch for me to hear us. But
1: I do.
0: When you create fear, you bring in more listener. Mm-hmm. And so much of that is being that fear. It doesn't have to be a scary thought. But certainly, there's a lot out there. And sometimes investors just need a financial advisor to help them navigate those waters. And that's why I love working with Colin, because we have plenty of those advisors who are helping clients reach their financial dreams.
1: And it's the same feel on this side, too, because we've got people like you behind us. So a financial advisor is the front-facing person in front of the client. But for me to make good on any of the promises I do, I've got to have people behind me that are going to not only help perform the work, but also provide the advice for the specialties that are probably needed within each household. And we have Eric Sterner. Who do you have? Eric Sterner, CIO of Apollon Wealth Management, Apollon Financial. 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You get guys like Eric Sterner, and we lean on him just like we did on the show. Eric, thanks for joining us here today.
2: Thank you.
0: Oh, thanks for having me. It was a pleasure.
1: Alex and I are not done. We've got another hour. Stay with us.
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6: The trade war with Canada. I'm Daria Albinger, Fox News. Canada is fighting back in that escalating trade war with the U.S. Prime Minister Mark Carney says Canada will impose retaliatory tariffs on U.S. goods beginning September 8th. Talks collapsed after the Trump administration imposed new 50% tariffs on a number of Canadian goods. Trade Representative Jamieson Greer speaking to Fox News.
7: They do, and they continue to retaliate. And after a year of that retaliation, we've said enough, and so we've taken countermeasures.
6: He says Canada has retaliated against the U.S. and claims some of its responses tied to its business with China. Chief Justice John Roberts has issued an injunction allowing the above-ground construction on the White House ballroom to continue. Fox's Alex Hogan at the White House.
8: The Supreme Court has allowed President Donald Trump to continue building.

0: the ballroom project for now. Reaction pouring in with President Trump writing, "We are grateful to the decision of the United States Supreme Court. The military/ballroom complex being built on the hallowed grounds of the White House, which is so vital for national security, will be the greatest of its kind." And Senate Minority Leader Chuck Schumer writing on X, quote, "As costs skyrocket, the administration is wasting money on endless and illegal war, corporate giveaways, and Trump's pet projects." And a spokesperson for the National Trust for Historic Preservation stated, "To be clear, this is not a final decision on the merits of the government's stay application, and we await further action."
1: The Justice Department said in a filing that the project, which includes an underground facility in the ballroom, is about 65% complete. Seven people, including two police officers, are dead after a head-on crash in northeast England early today. Police say a Volkswagen was traveling the wrong way on a highway near Middlesbrough when it collided with a police vehicle. The crash followed a police pursuit. An investigation into the collision is underway. 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
2: Scattered showers and thunderstorms possible for us here as we head through this evening between about now and midnight. Otherwise, partly cloudy tonight. Temperatures drop down into the mid-60s, sunny skies, and a little warmer tomorrow afternoon as we finish out the weekend. High Sunday afternoon, middle even upper part of the 80s. And it will stay warm as we look to the start of the business week. Mostly sunny skies for Monday with afternoon highs in the middle to upper part of the 80s. Tuesday, sunny skies and warm. High temperatures again, middle to upper 80s. I'm meteorologist Ken Boone from the Weather Channel on News Talk 94.5 WPTI. Stay connected.
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4: In this edition of the Marketer's Report, Scott Hinchelwood, a director at St. Jude's Children's Research Hospital, talks about the power of live events.
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7: You got him. Keep the tip up, kiddo. Reel him in. Reel him in.
8: C-A-L-L-D-A-D.
7: Hi. It's Matt from Call Dad. I really like to fish. I'm not that good at it, mind you. Let's say the fish and I, we have a mutual misunderstanding. My son, though, is obsessed with fishing. He picks the spots we fish. He tells me what lures to use. He ignores that the fish he's hunting is bigger than he is. Seriously, he pulled in a tarpon on his own last year. And when he decided to catch a long-nosed gar, bam, he hooked one. And the look on his face, pure joy. When I see that joy, the feeling I get is, it's indescribable. Excitement, pride, the butterflies in my stomach. Seeing him be amazing. I like fishing, but I love being a dad.
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16: 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And Amanda Knox joins Bobby Cass to talk about surviving prison. and life nearly 20 years after being wrongfully accused.
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0: Listen as Clay Travis and Buck Sexton recap another week of exposing hypocrisy and fight to protect our freedom. This is Clay Travis and Buck Sexton. 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
1: Welcome in, Clay and Buck. The Florida, Wyoming, and Alaska primaries are complete, and we had some very interesting outcomes. But right off the top, as everyone knows, I'm not the kind of guy to brag or draw attention to myself. Light 'em up, Linda was wrong. I want to hear from Light 'em up as Byron Donalds soared to an easy win in the Florida gubernatorial primary. He will be the next governor of the state of Florida. I am quite confident about that. Buck has dodged all responsibility for who he voted for, adroitly, I might add. We were with Sean Hannity yesterday, and Sean Hannity, this is actually a little bit of behind the scenes. We had a great event down in West Palm Beach, the book club there. Buck has done it. I've done it. Met a lot of listeners. It was fantastic. Right beforehand, we did Sean Hannity's podcast, which will be up on video. You'll be able to see it at some point. I'm giving you a little bit of a tease. Hannity just threw us both under the bus, and he said, hey, who do you like for the Republican side, Marco or JD? Get us on the record here. And I answered, and Buck said, I thought Clay really handled that well and was just going to like totally avoid having to try to take a side in the Marco versus JD sweepstakes, assuming that both run. But Buck has also done the same on voting. I would have voted for Byron Donalds if I lived in Florida, but I do not. And I believe Byron Donalds is going to be the next governor. That was a big outcome. Maybe the most shocking outcome of the Florida, and unfortunately, I should say, the imposter trying to throw the race in Alaska, the not Republican Senator Dan Sullivan, is also, I believed, and Alaska is so complicated. Reading about the Alaska election returns is frustrating because Democrats have managed to put ranked choice voting into Alaska. And so I believe there are four people who advanced to the race, including two of them named Dan Sullivan, the not good Dan Sullivan, the imposter guy who Democrats are trying to use, came in third and got thousands of votes.
2: Decoy Dan, as
1: Decoy
2: we call
1: Dan.
2: Him. Decoy
1: yes.
2: Dan.
1: Decoy Dan
2: problem.
1: Got thousands of votes. And honestly, the reason why I have put us on the spot and said that we're going to go to Alaska to help campaign for Dan S. Sullivan is because this is one of the dirtiest tricks I've seen in a long time. And they are just trying to steal somewhere around 3,000 or 4,000 votes that are accidentally cast for the wrong Dan Sullivan. And in a super tight race, it might come down to 3,000 or 4,000 votes, and Democrats are trying to cheat their way into the Senate in Alaska. I think all of you should know. Byron Donalds gets the nominee on the Republican side in the gubernatorial primary. Buck, I kind of loved this. In the Senate side race for the Democrats, a big upset, a Democrat socialist named Angie Nixon beat Alex Vindman. Alex Vindman by 12 points, 56 to 44. Alex Vindman outspent, I believe he spent $16 million on the primary, Buck. This guy must be utterly detestable for Florida voters. Even Democrats weren't willing to vote for him. And he was a big part of the Trump impeachment. And now, yeah, as a result, Ashley Moody is going to coast to victory on the Senate side there. No money will need to be spent in Florida at all. But Democrats in Florida have truly gone insane. They aren't even pretending. They are now the Socialist Party.
2: So great night for Byron Donalds, which was expected. And we expected it here, and all the polls did too. So congrats to the nominee. And we would agree, overwhelming favorite to be the next governor of my great state of Florida, Byron Donalds. They've got on the Senate side, you mentioned Ashley Moody. She dominated. So she's done great, and she's going to advance forward. You mentioned Angie Nixon, this left-wing socialist who is now going to be their Senate candidate, which is pretty astonishing. There was also a win by, remember, we had for the congressional race, Jim Schwartzel and Catalina Lauf. Catalina Lauf was Trump endorsed. She lost. Jim Schwartzel, congratulations. Big win for the born and raised, longtime, lifelong Florida guy there, who is, I'm sure, going to be a fantastic rep for Byron Donald's old congressional seat, or will That's be right. Byron Donald's old congressional seat. So that those were the big takeaways in Florida. Also, the people in my mentions for months now who have been telling me that James Fishback is going to be my governor, you were incorrect. He did not break double digits in the vote. I think he was at 8 or 9%. So he got pretty thoroughly smoked, which was also not a surprise. So the Florida, a solid night all around, basically a great night for the GOP in Florida in terms of electability, in terms of very well-suited, well-qualified candidates. I will say Jay Collins, who we had on, Clay, he had a strong showing. He did nicely, beaten by Byron Donalds, but acquitted himself well. I think he ended up with something like 25. I got to pull up all these numbers. I think he got 25% of the vote. Byron got 49% of the vote. Yeah, and Collins got 25% of the vote. Fishback, actually got 10%. Okay, he did break double digits, they're saying now. But it's looking good there for all those Republicans to get through, to win, and that's fantastic. This Senate thing in Alaska, we're going to rue the day a little bit here. Because Decoy Dan is now going to be in the mix.
3: I like the nickname Decoy Dan, by the way. This is good.
2: I think we go with it. I think we lead into this. Decoy Dan is going to be in the mix against real Senator Sullivan. And it doesn't have to be a lot of people to be confused by this. And again, people with a little bit of blurry vision, a little older in particular, might be a challenge. And it's the same name minus the initial. So there's no blame here on those people. This is a dirty trick. It is a dirty trick that Democrats are doing. They are intentionally trying to disenfranchise people, in essence, by getting them to mistakenly vote for someone they're not trying to vote for, by using essentially a typographical trick. And it's gross. And it shows you who the Democrats really are. Nothing interesting, by the way, in Wyoming, really. Although the Trump-endorsed superintendent there lost for the governor's race to State Senator Eric Barlow. So the big story is obviously Florida and what happened in Alaska. And the Alaska situation is going to continue to play out. And I would say, Corey Mills. Sorry, I knew there was one that I was leaving out. Corey Mills defeated in his primary. Corey Mills, also a Trump-backed, Trump-endorsed candidate who was an incumbent. So you had two Trump endorsed candidates here in Florida lose in their primary, and in one case it was an incumbent member of the House. So that's just for the political geeks out there. If you want to keep note of this stuff, that's all happening. And by the way, Clay, we're just hitting $40 trillion in debt. Just remind everybody of that. Remember, we're going to fix that. We haven't fixed it yet. We'll figure that out at some point. But I'm thinking that the biggest story will be Alaska, and then second to that going forward, Angie Nixon. You know, this adds to the DSA, I mean, this far left progressive wing of the Democrat Party. I'm not even sure you can really call it a wing. It's just there's a lot of them now. They're growing. You know, at some point they have to be talked about, I think, as being major. And here's Harry Enten on the DSA candidate winning. This is CNN's data guy, cuts 17 guys, saying it's not just in the Northeast where the crazy is happening for these Democrats. Play it.
4: Okay, you might just say, this is just a phenomenon in the Northeast. This is part of the Acela Corridor. This is just an urban phenomenon. No, not really. I mean, take a look here. Where DSA candidates won primaries for Congress, they're all Democrats. Yeah, you got three in New York, but you got two in Michigan. You got one in Colorado. You got one in Florida last night running for the Senate. And you got one in Pennsylvania. So this is not just a Northeast phenomenon in terms of these DSA candidates who are winning primaries.
2: Clay, I worry that the only thing that we might miss here, or that the GOP needs to be aware of, is that the presence of true socialist wackos on the ballot might make some of these Democrats who are playing a little bit smarter and closer to the center seem more viable. That'd be the only downside. The upside is you and I are going to have some great content to talk about here, because whether it's Al-Sayed or now Nixon, these folks are nuts.
1: Yeah.
3: here's what I would say in general, and I do think there's potentially an analogy here. In 2022, the market was very favorable for Republicans, but Republicans picked a lot of further right candidates than maybe the middle of the road voter was interested in supporting. And as a result, Republicans won back the House, but did not take back the Senate. There were a lot of winnable governor races that were lost, all of those things. I do think that the anger at Trump is potentially leading the far left of the Democrat Party to ascend to success in primaries that's going to hurt them in the general election. Abdul El-Sayed is a great example. They narrowly avoided Francesca Hong. But Buck, I mean, it should be kind of shockwaves. The Florida Democrat Party is effectively dead. They spent $16 million to try to elect this Alex Vindman character, and instead the socialist won. Now, you live down in South Florida, surrounded by a lot of people who live in South Florida because they fled socialism. The Democrat Party already had a bad brand in Florida. Good luck convincing a lot of middle-of-the-road people, hey, you got to back the socialists. The reason they live in America is because socialists destroyed the countries they live in.
2: Clay, that's an important point. Yeah, it's not going to, this Nixon candidacy is not going to play well. Angie Nixon, not going to play well with South Florida's Latino community. A lot of whom are Cuban and Venezuelan by background, Cuban and Venezuelan Americans. And I would just also note, Clay, that the situation right now is the Democrats have a likelier shot of flipping a Senate seat in Texas than they do in Florida, in my opinion, which is really wild, even just to say it out loud. They're spending, I feel very strongly that Tallarico will end up losing, but they will be able to make something of a horse race of it, at least until the money spigot gets turned on for Paxton. But in Florida, I think Moody's in great shape. Byron Donalds, obviously, great shape. It's going to be a nice calming, soothing red wave just washing over the state of Florida in this election.
3: Yeah, and remember, they have four different congressional seats that they have redrawn that they expect to be added to the Republican team if things go well. The fact that Democrats are not going to have a good candidate on the governor or the Senate side, I would think would bode very well on the congressional side when it comes to the outcome there as well. So, again, Florida, they're not going to have to spend a lot of money. The money you don't have to spend in battleground states is better able to be allocated elsewhere to the Michigans and the Iowas potentially, and certainly the Alaskas where Democrats are playing dirty. Maine, there are a lot of places out there where money that might have otherwise had to be spent just to preserve and make sure that everything is fine in Florida, as a result, doesn't have to be spent there. But Buck, I am so fired up about this Alaska thing. I'm surprised it's not a bigger story. It's one of the dirtiest tricks I think I've ever seen. And given how close the Senate can be, and Democrats try to talk all the time about election integrity, they are legitimately trying to steal the Alaska Senate race on a level that is diabolical even for them.
2: Can I tell you, Clay, I might need to remind everyone that there was a dirtier trick played over a Senate seat in Alaska not that long ago.
3: That's a good point.
2: What is that dirty trick, you might ask? And how did it affect the country? Massively, I should tell you. We will discuss that and more coming up here in a minute. Got to keep you on the edge of your seats.
0: Level up your brain. Mental Mugging with Clay and Buck.
2: It's Clay Travis and Buck Sexton, and this is News Talk 94.5 WPTI. Mornings can be frenetic. Getting out the door with all you need, not always easy. Do you have your keys, your phone, your backpack? And then you see it, that water stain in your ceiling you noticed a couple weeks ago.

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0: All right, welcome back into Clay and Buck. Now, we were just talking about the results yesterday. The real Dan Sullivan, please stand up. He won, or, you know, he's going forward, and he certainly got a lot more votes than Decoy Dan. But the question, or rather the issue that we wanted to address is this the worst case of a political dirty trick? Well, if you include prosecutorial misconduct, I actually think the Ted Stevens case, Clay, is worse, and everybody should know this. You should always remember this as Democrats want to lecture you, but the rule of law and all this sort of stuff. Ted Stevens was the longest serving Republican in Senate history at the time. Ted Stevens of Alaska. He was indicted, Clay, on 7 felony counts of failing to report gifts, according to prosecutors, some renovations on his home, they say worth a couple hundred grand. He was convicted on October 27th, 2008, days before the election. But in early 2009, an FBI agent filed a whistleblower affidavit alleging that prosecutors withheld entirely exculpatory evidence. And guess what happened, folks? When they looked into it, they did. The prosecutors, the FBI agents involved, they railroaded Ted Stevens. They knew that he did not think he was doing anything wrong. I think it was he made an offer to pay for the renovations, or he told somebody that, you know, that he it was going to be reported and it ended up not being reported. Whatever. The point is, it was exculpatory, and they would not have been able to bring the charges if this had been added in. And he lost to Begich in a super tight, I think he lost by 1 percentage point. In that 2008 election, Clay. And guess what, everybody? Begich voted for the Affordable Care Act when it passed the Senate 60-39. So that 60-vote margin was why we have Obamacare. So because of a dirty trick in Alaska almost 20 years ago by Democrats, that's right, Democrat-aligned prosecutors, no shock, you now have insurance premiums that are triple what they were for worse coverage. This stuff matters. Sorry, that was got fired up.
1: So they're trying to do it again in Alaska. And we're going to talk about this, and we're going to be on top of it because it matters.
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4: Buck. Fox News, Ontario. All of your trade talks with Canada have collapsed after the U.S. hit our neighbor to the north with 50% tariffs on a number of imports.
5: They do, and they continue to retaliate. And after a year of that retaliation, we've said enough, and so we've taken countermeasures.
4: And trade rep Jamieson Greer telling Fox News that Canada is one of just 2 nations that retaliated against the president's tariffs, the other, China. Reaction to an online tribute by the Democratic Socialists of America to Cuban dictator Fidel Castro.
6: What I find it real interesting is this DSA supposedly is here to save democracy, when in fact all they do is back all these communist dictators where democracy doesn't exist.
4: Florida Republican Congressman Carlos Jimenez on Fox's Saturday in America. His family fled Castro's Cuba in 1960. America's listening to Fox News.
7: Yeah! get our showers and thunderstorms. Possible force here as we head through this evening between about now and midnight. Otherwise, partly cloudy tonight. Temperatures drop down into the mid-60s. Sunny skies and a little warmer tomorrow afternoon as we finish out the weekend. High Sunday afternoon, middle even upper part of the 80s. And it will stay warm as we look to the start of the business week. Mostly sunny skies for Monday with afternoon highs in the middle to upper part of the 80s. Tuesday, sunny skies and warm. High temperatures again, middle to upper 80s. I'm meteorologist Ken Boone from the Weather Channel on News Talk 94.5 WPTI. Stay connected.
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1: Welcome back in, Clay and Buck. We did the book club circuit in Palm Beach yesterday. We also did Sean Hannity's podcast, as I mentioned earlier. I got to give Buck credit because I called him up on stage to answer questions while I ran outside to go do Jesse Waters' show for Fox News. And Buck immediately got deluged with all sorts of questions that I told were quite interesting. And so we had an awesome time. But in general, that was crazy. I also want to say this. This show is thriving because of you guys. We've got the video version of the show, and we are designing a new Clay and Buck website where you can see the video version of the show. The video version of the show, if some of you are not going directly to YouTube, it now will be at the top of my new sports media company that launched this morning. Right now, if you go to sportandstate.com, you will see, I am waving at you, Buck is waving at you. We will have three straight hours of this program. You cannot miss it if you go to sportandstate.com. Maybe you don't necessarily want to go to YouTube and have to search for it. We certainly want you to click like and subscribe, but you will see us every day for 3 hours at the top of that new website that I have started that is going to continue, hopefully, to have sanity in women's sports, Buck, and in men's sports, and in just sane sports coverage, pop culture, to try to win in the larger marketplace of ideas. I've left Outkick. Fox owns that company now. It's a great spot. But we've got a new company that I'm excited about that this show is going to be a big part of. iHeart's going to be a big part of it. So put it in your roster of websites. I think you will enjoy it. sportandstate.com. And there's a bunch of cool articles that will regularly be up there. But every day at noon Eastern, 9 a.m. Pacific, you can watch the video version of this program simply by putting that in at the top of your website. You can't miss us. We are right at the top. It is impossible to miss. I'm trying to design, Buck. We were just talking with about we're trying to rebuild the new Clay and Buck website. I want things to be as simple as they possibly can be and as easy to use as possible. And I want you guys to be able to watch us and listen to us as many different ways as easily as possible. Boom. We also want to continue to grow people in their 20s, 30s, 40s, 50s. If you got younger kids, you're gonna love it. So that is what is going on there. All right, you were talking about Alaska. And you were talking about how diabolical the outcome was with Ted Stevens. I want everybody out there listening right now to be aware of just how dastardly this plot that they have put in place is. And they really do believe that they can steal control of the Senate by having a fake guy that some of you accidentally vote for in Alaska. I know we sometimes want to play the flip the script. Can you imagine what Democrats would be doing if in a state like Georgia, if we had a candidate who had the exact same name as John Ossoff running in a competitive district or New Hampshire or Michigan, trying to flip a Democrat seat by having a candidate that was the same name that was going to be on the ballot? It would be leading stories. You know this, MSNBC, front page New York Times, CNN, Republicans, Donald Trump tries to steal the election. They're not even talking about it. I mean, just from a purely honest perspective, they're not even making it a story because they know Democrats have pulled a diabolical move and they want people to be confused and they don't want to draw attention to it.
0: Well, also tactically, the more people know about it, the less likely it is to succeed. So silence
1: and
0: on this.
1: And maybe even blow up in their face because people actually see it for what it is. And if you're a middle of the road voter, you're like, man, that's just not in fair spirit at all.
0: They want it to feel like business as usual in Alaska. There's a Senate race, no big deal. When this becomes a national story, everyone, look, there's not a lot of the time where Alaska is in the spotlight in this way. So the people of Alaska, I think, will certainly take note of it. And the more people that are aware of the trick, the less effective the trick will be, which is just to confuse people. And I understand it's very easy. You know, I just went and voted. Who did I vote for?
1: Well, you're being very CIA analyst on XO, your voting. XO. You're treating it as a state secret.
0: No, I mean, I voted. I don't know. I almost let it rip. But you know what I mean? I like to keep with my principle here. Something on my shoulder. What is that? Anyway, but Clay, I think in this case, the ability to go into a polling booth and understand everything that's going on with all these different boxes you have to fill in, when you're doing it, it actually can be a little, it's a government form. The writing isn't as clear as it should be. It's not as big as you would want. There's a lot of, you know, there's just a lot of stuff. There's a lot of races you don't care about in some of these things, and you don't even know who these names are. So I'm just telling you, there were thousands of people. Now, maybe some people voted for this far left progressive guy as a gag, or they knew the decoy Dan was who he was. He didn't get that many votes, but this is a Senate race that could come down to hundreds, truly hundreds of votes. That could happen. It happened in Minnesota with Norm Coleman against Al Franken. It could be a hundreds of vote differential. And so that's why the dirty trick, I think, for them might work so well. But I'm sorry, on the Ted Stevens thing, Clay, imagine that you are a prosecutor and you are thinking that you're going to hide evidence that is, remember, it's not just evidence, it was exculpatory. So they intentionally did not share the evidence with the defense.
1: By the way, boss, that is criminal.
0: Yes.
1: It is criminal.
0: Oh, they should have been prosecuted.
1: For people who don't know, prosecutors have an obligation if they are in possession of evidence that would be favorable to the defense. Prosecutors have an obligation to share that evidence with the defense. And sometimes you will see prosecutors who have that evidence that isn't shared end up being prosecuted for basically committing a crime associated with their investigation of a crime.
0: Yeah, official misconduct at a criminal level. And I would just say that should be a absolute, if they can prove that you, using the power you have as a prosecutor or a judge for that matter, intentionally wanted to send an innocent person to destroy their reputation and their career. Remember, Ted Stevens lost the Senate race. He was prosecuted on a completely targeted hit where they stacked the deck and they knew that he never should have been prosecuted. They didn't care. He lost that Senate seat, and there were prosecutors. I'm sure they were Democrats, and you know, it's not hard to figure this stuff out. Obamacare was trying to get passed at the time. Clay, they wanted to lock him up for years. An old man. They wanted to put. Imagine you're a person who is taking a paycheck on behalf of the people of Alaska as a trusted, prosecutor and employee of the state, and you think that you want to put an innocent man away. Now, I will say, there was one of the prosecutors committed suicide. So, there was an understanding that your career,
1: is basically over for what you did and attempted to do. And look, I have done defense work in criminal law in my legal career. Those are hard gigs. You and I have talked about this quite a lot, and I do think more people are aware of it now. No matter how upright and upstanding of a life you are leading, if a prosecutor decided that he was going to or she was going to completely examine every single thing that you have ever done in your life, they could charge you with crimes. I'm talking about think of the person in your church who is the most trustworthy person. If you gave unlimited power to a prosecutor to investigate everything that the sweetest mom, grandma at your church has ever done, that prosecutor could find something to charge her with. Which is why you have said, and I think it's very well said, that oftentimes it's the process, not the punishment.
0: The process is the punishment.
1: Right? Yes. That the process is the punishment of being investigated, because you have to pay tens of thousands, sometimes hundreds of thousands, sometimes millions of dollars in legal fees to try to protect you and your family. And I've said this before. I got audited as soon as I started doing this show. And I said, I never got audited ever in my life doing sports talk or radio. First year I do this show, boom. And it's basically, I think I ended up owing Buck $39.75 in additional taxes.
0: How dare you, sir? That $39 chipping right away at the $40 trillion that we're running up as a debt.
1: $39.75, and I paid seven figures in taxes that year. They came after me for $39.75 in back owed taxes, and I paid seven figures in that year in taxes. this is what they do.
0: Yes. So a few things. One is that of the legacy items that Donald Trump can already claim as his own, I think the destruction of the fake news media, specifically CNN, MSNBC, the destruction of their credibility, the network news, ABC, CBS, NBC, taking them on and winning, and all of that, that is a legacy item for Trump, that he did it. He did the nation a huge service because they were just dishonest propaganda organs, and they were getting away with being Democrat operatives for decades, pretending to be journalists. But another area, Clay, is by defeating the weaponization of the rule of law against him, this had been growing. This the Ted Stevens thing makes me think about this. Democrats were just doing this over and over and over again. They did it to the Bush administration with the absolutely BS Scooter Libby prosecution after that total witch hunt investigation, which if you know anything about the case, you know it's a total witch hunt about the leak of the CIA officer. Give me a break. I was in the CIA. The whole thing was nonsense. The prosecution of Chris Christie for Bridgegate, the prosecution of Scott Walker with the the abuse of John Doe laws for sexual assault survivors to basically take out all these people around Scott Walker in his political apparatus, and they couldn't tell anybody? I mean, think about that. You can't even go to the press and be like, hey, guys, they did a pre-dawn raid on my house because the prosecutors were using a law or a tool that they had that was meant to protect sexual assault victims. It was crazy what they were doing there when you're familiar with that case. That was back when Scott Walker was a big deal in Wisconsin. They tried to go after Rick Perry in Texas. I mean, Clay, when you start to stack it up, they went after, completely trumped up after Bob McDonnell in Virginia. They wanted to go after his wife.
1: Yeah.
0: Federal prosecutors wanted to go after his wife.
1: Do you know who went after him? Do you remember? Jack Smith.
0: Yes.
1: Unanimously 9-0, the Supreme Court overturned Jack Smith. Did Democrats say, boy, this is a guy that we can't trust? No, they gave him the Trump case because they knew he would deliver even if there wasn't evidence of a crime. Even if the Supreme Court might 9-0 him, he was their guy. Think about that. 9-0 in the Supreme Court is tough to pull off, Buck. It's hard to get whipped that bad.
0: But I mean, Clay, they were telling McDonald that basically you take a guilty plea or we're going to put your wife in prison for corruption. His wife wasn't even in elected office. But she accepted, you know, like watch at a and like a golf trip or something. The whole thing was absolutely. My point about all this is that Donald Trump defeating that was absolutely essential because there's really nothing more toxic and tyrannical in a republic of free people than the abuse of the prosecutorial power for political ends. There's nothing that will bring about the collapse of any faith in the institutions or whatever. That the power to prosecute. This was taught to me by a friend who was a prosecutor, Clay. The power to prosecute is the power to destroy. And when that, just to prosecute, forget about, a jury of my peers will, good luck. A jury of my peers will acquit me, maybe. By the time you get there, you're probably bankrupted and ruined anywhere. Where do you go to get your reputation back, as the Reagan era official, I believe, said. So that Trump was able to defeat four criminal prosecutions, all of which were bogus and total bullcrap against him. This had been building for 20 years. It really had. And I think people need to see it that way. And it's one of the biggest wins that this president had, even if a lot of people don't understand it in that context.
1: Flip side, people, some are screaming right now, we haven't done that at all to Democrats.
0: That's true.
1: Not to be the downer, your very positive recitation of all those facts, but a lot of people are sitting and saying, yeah, but will they do it again? And we have not fought fire with fire. Virtually no Democrat has been held accountable for anything.
0: Who put sour milk in your Cheerios this morning?
1: I'm in a good mood. I launched a new media company. I'm excited. But I also understand that while Trump has emerged victorious, we still have not seen actual consequences from so many people who did it to him.
0: This is why we get frustration from listeners, a lot of you, when I say something like Fauci's not going to prison. He's not. But I understand people are frustrated because they know that he should, if the law were applied fairly. And they want to see a prosecution, even if it doesn't result in a prison sentence. It's a fight fire with fire mentality. I get it. It's not that we don't get it. I'm just telling you as a predictive matter, as a prediction. I don't think you're going to see Fauci. I don't think you're going to. James Comey's not going to spend a day in a prison cell. This is just the way it's going to happen.
23: 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Clay and Buck, it's a whole vibe.
0: 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Through that commitment, the foundation created Veterans Villages that stand as a beacon of hope for those who have sacrificed everything for our nation.
1: 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Within each village, residents find support, dignity, and a sense of belonging among others who truly understand the meaning of service and sacrifice.
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8: Another shot in the trade war with Canada. I'm Daria Albinger, Fox News. Canada is fighting back in that escalating trade war with the U.S. Prime Minister Mark Carney says Canada will impose retaliatory tariffs on U.S. goods beginning September 8th. Talks collapsed after the Trump administration imposed new 50% tariffs on a number of Canadian goods. Trade Representative Jameson Greer speaking to Fox News.
9: They do, and they continue to retaliate. And after a year of that retaliation, we've said enough, and so we've taken countermeasures.
8: He says Canada has retaliated against the U.S. and claims some of its responses tied to its business with China. Chief Justice John Roberts has issued an injunction allowing the above-ground construction on the White House ballroom to continue. Fox's Alex Hogan at the White House.
10: The Supreme Court has allowed President Donald Trump to continue building the ballroom project for now. Reaction pouring in with President Trump writing, "We are grateful to the decision of the United States Supreme Court. The military/ballroom complex being built on the hallowed grounds of the White House, which is so vital for national security, will be the greatest of its kind." And Senate Minority Leader Chuck Schumer writing on X, quote, "As costs skyrocket, the administration is wasting money on endless and illegal war, corporate giveaways, and Trump's pet projects." And a spokesperson for the National Trust for Historic Preservation stated, "To be clear, this is not a final decision on the merits of the government's stay application, and we await further action."
8: The Justice Department said in a filing that the project, which includes an underground facility in the ballroom, is about 60.

0: 65% complete. Seven people, including two police officers, are dead after a head-on crash in northeast England early today. Police say a Volkswagen was traveling the wrong way on a highway near Middlesbrough when it collided with a police vehicle. The crash followed a police pursuit. An investigation into the collision is underway. 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
1: Scattered showers and thunderstorms possible for us here as we head through this evening between about now and midnight. Otherwise, partly cloudy tonight. Temperatures drop down into the mid-60s, sunny skies, and a little warmer tomorrow afternoon as we finish out the weekend. High Sunday afternoon, middle even upper part of the 80s. And it will stay warm as we look to the start of the business week. Mostly sunny skies for Monday with afternoon highs in the middle to upper part of the 80s. Tuesday, sunny skies and warm. High temperatures again, middle to upper 80s. I'm meteorologist Ken Boone from the Weather Channel on Newstalk 94.5 WPTI. Stay connected.
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0: Listen as Clay Travis and Buck Sexton recap another week of exposing hypocrisy and fight to protect our freedom. This is Clay Travis and Buck Sexton. Sound off.
1: Welcome in, Clay and Buck. We are having a great time hanging out with all of you as we roll into the second hour of the program. Want to tell you that in addition to Florida and Wyoming, which went fairly well across the board for the red team, Alaska remains a major battleground because of the dirty, sordid tricks of the Democrat Party trying to confuse people by putting a guy with the exact same name on the ballot. But also there was, and I do think this may slide a bit under the radar, in the wake of Lindsey Graham's death, there was an immediate election that was put in place in South Carolina. Lindsey Graham had already won the Republican nomination and was going to win another six-year term in the Senate to represent South Carolina. After his death, his sister was appointed, and she is serving out the remainder of his term, which would go until around, we expect, until around January. And then there will be a new senator from South Carolina sworn in. There now is a runoff that is underway in South Carolina, and they had a debate last night. It is Darlene Graham against Ralph Norman. That is the final two contenders for this Senate seat. And last night, frankly, Darlene Graham got asked a question about foreign affairs, which was Lindsey Graham's specialty. And this is what that sounded like. Listen.
2: Senator, are Taiwan and the South China Sea national security issues for the United States? If so, why?
3: I'm sorry, could you repeat the question?
2: Are Taiwan and the South China Sea national security issues for the United States? And if so, why or how?
3: I'm just going to be honest here. I'm not on national security. I'm not that informed on national security. So, but I do support the military. My brother was in the Air Force for 33 years. So I will do everything I can to support the military. My dad was in the Army. I'm not a polished politician up here. National security is not my thing, not my area of expertise, but I do support the military.
1: Okay, Buck. This to me, we went after AOC for her answer on Taiwan when she was at an international affairs conference in Germany, if I remember correctly. This is a disqualifying answer, in my opinion. You're right now the sitting senator. So, Buck, you went to Taiwan. If you're going to raise your hand and say, I want to be a senator, you have to know about basic things relating to Taiwan. I'm sorry. This is an indefensible answer. She's not even running to be senator. She is a senator from South Carolina right now. If I had this job, I would, you would too. We would read every briefing book on the planet. You have to represent the whole state of South Carolina. Your brother was a foreign policy expert, and you got this gig because you happened to be his sister, and you know that you're going to have a debate, and you can't even familiarize yourself with the number one foreign policy topic. Buck, it's rare that I get super fired up about a Republican answer in a debate. This is disqualifying, in my opinion, and I'm sure Darlene Graham is a nice person. And I'm not trying to attack her, but the job is to know about Taiwan and the South China Sea. You traveled there. I mean, when you hear this, what do you think?
4: So I would start with, we never want to be unkind. I try to now.
1: That's
4: we
1: why I said I'm
4: here.
1: Sure she's very
4: I know,
1: nice.
4: I'm walking backwards into this answer because I think in some ways what I'm going to say might be even more harsh than what you said. I'm sure she's a lovely person. I don't know her. It's nice that she's serving her country in this role. But being a senator is not being a member of the PTA. Okay. You could be voting, you would think, on treaties between countries. You could be on the Senate Foreign Relations Committee, perhaps. You could have to vote on whether this country goes to war. And the problem with the answer, Clay, isn't that she gave a bad answer. It's that anybody who listens to this show could give a good enough answer. It wasn't that she gave a poor answer. It was that she had no answer, which makes, and just admitted freely, she has no answer, which makes you wonder. And I ask this question not to be mean. Could she find Taiwan on a map with the names removed? I think the answer is 99%. No, she could not. Do you want a person who could not find Taiwan on a map, on an actual map? Honestly, Clay, could she find China on a map? Like, you start to go down this road, and I do not mean to be unkind. I'm sure she's a lovely woman, and she lost her brother, who was a patriot. But this is a United States Senate seat. Does it matter or does it not matter, everybody? Can we just pick people at random off the street to be nice? Does it matter or does it not matter? I understand President Trump has endorsed her. I suppose at some level it's because, you know, MAGA will tell her how to vote, and so she shall just... Well, then we don't have direct democracy. We actually have representatives. We have people that we put in positions to get information that the general public doesn't have access to, I might add, like in the Senate, classified information. They are empowered to make decisions in the name of the people of South Carolina, but in the name of the American people more broadly. And there need to be some standards. And I understand in the Trump era, we've all gotten very comfortable with a lot of nepotism and a sense of a dynastic approval of things. I do think that there should be some limits. That's all. And I don't know this lady. I have no ill will toward her. I'm sure she's a lovely person. And it's sad that her brother, who was a great patriot and a great American passed away recently. And I do think that her stepping in, Clay, for the remainder of the term, it's a tradition. I'm okay with that. She has now chosen to, I don't think we would sit here if she just gave this answer at some press conference or something while she's sitting. It'd be like, look, guys, she's finishing out. She might have like one vote or two between she votes with the Republicans, not a big deal. She wants a 6-year term in the United States Senate. And for anybody who's going to tell me, oh, but it doesn't matter. Oh, she's not a foreign policy expert. Is there any level of knowledge that should be required for a person to get your vote as a United States Senator to a person who would say that? Is there any baseline level of knowledge? I don't think this is being intellectually snobbish or being a mean nerd or anything like that at all. If you have a passing familiarity with reading the newspaper, you can answer this question. And I bear her no ill will. She's been put in this position. I think she's a lovely... I don't want anyone writing in, you're being mean. I'm not being mean to Darlene. I'm sure she's a great human being. But why go to a debate if you can't answer a question like this? Why put yourself in that position?
5: It is the most foundational foreign policy question that you could be asked. She knows that she is going to a debate. To me, it's disrespectful of voters to not do basic research to be able to tell them what you think of questions that are this significant. And again, she may very well be a very nice person. She may be a great mom. That doesn't mean she deserves to be one of 100 senators. There's only 53 Republicans who represent the entire nation. You should have to have at least, at the bare minimum, the average intelligence on political issues as these listeners right now across the country. What do you think? 95% of our listeners could answer that question better than Darlene Graham did.
4: No, 100%.
5: Maybe higher.
4: 100%.
5: Maybe 100%.
4: Every single one of the people listening to this right now, if you listen to our show, you've heard us talk about Taiwan, China. But also, it just shows a baseline level. Listening to this show, I'm just going to say it, shows a baseline, at least, in many cases, people are political nerds or obsessed with national security, and they love this show because we go into details on some of that stuff, on top of talking about Subarus and the WNBA and everything else. But no, 100% of this audience can answer the question better than that, because if you listen to this show, you have intellectual curiosity and you know what's going on in the world. If you cannot tell me anything about China and Taiwan, anything whatsoever, and you want to be United States Senator, that there's going to be a base. Trump would never give an answer like this, just to be clear, on anything, ever. Trump would never just be like, yeah, I don't know anything about that thing that's important. So, you know, Trump sometimes, he at least shows you the you know, the instincts that he approaches something with, which for a lot of people is enough. You can't just say, I vote present on whether we'd go to war to defend Taiwan against China. You can't do that.
5: She's a current sitting senator. The bare minimum that you can do is basic research on the

0: job that you have right now. She's making nearly roughly $200,000 a year to represent the people of South Carolina right now. And to your point, I think you could give a little bit more grace, although I still think it's frankly indefensible, even as a sitting senator, to have this answer. But she is arguing, I deserve to represent the people of South Carolina for the next 6 years. And she's not willing to do the bare minimum of preparation before she goes into a debate. By the way, I think this is also an indictment of everybody advising her. What debate prep did they do with her? I get that it's overwhelming. You're not used to talking for a living. You and I talk for a living. Guess what? Talking for a living in front of a crowd is a big part of being a politician, so you better get better at it. Who advised her? Usually you have people who will set you down and walk through debate prep with you. Here are, Buck, you and I could have given her 20 questions that she's going to get asked. Here's a debate binder. You could go on GPT.
1: You and I are approaching this from a different clay. It's not that she doesn't do debate prep. It's that she doesn't read the newspaper. That's a different thing. That's a new level.
0: But she has this job. It's an insult to the people of South Carolina, to me, to go on the stage and not have done the bare minimum of research for the questions you're going to get asked. But yes, this is a sign that she pays no attention to politics at all for the last 20 years.
1: She wasn't asked a question about what's going on in Myanmar or something. I mean, there's some level of obscurity.
0: If she had gotten asked, hey, what do you think about Moldovan elections coming up in November? I would be like, well, that's really an unfair question.
1: But even that, I think you kind of come up with something. Like, well, I think we stand with democracy and our allies. And, you know, there's an answer that everybody should be able to give. But this matters because there's a primary going on right now. And she has been endorsed by President Trump. And in this primary, Darlene Graham is up against Ralph Norman. And they're both appearing on this ballot. August 25th is the actual primary election day, but early voting is underway. Let's open this up. We got a lot of listeners in South Carolina. Yep. If you feel differently or you feel the same, weigh in on this one. And again, I think we try to be very careful. It's not about being mean. It's not about bashing Darlene Graham at all as a person or anything else. I'm sure, I truly mean this. We're not saying this in a supercilious way. She's probably a lovely person. I haven't met her. I don't know her, but I'm sure she's a lovely person. And she means well for her state, for her country. And Lindsey was, I didn't always agree with Lindsey Graham, but he was a patriot and he did serve and he did care about America a whole heck of a lot. So respect for all of that. I just don't think that this kind of a moment is, look, people could say, oh, it was just a moment. Yeah, but so was Biden saying that he defeated Medicare, remember? But that moment was enough. We all saw it. This was a very tough moment. And, Trump's already endorsed her, so I'm sure he's not going to back off of that. But South Carolina, or anybody else you want to weigh in, but particularly we'll put to the front of the line here on the calls, the talkbacks, anyone in South Carolina, because you're voting on this. This is an active political decision.
0: Yes.
1: 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So we're deciding who's going to have this Senate seat right now, or rather you who live in South Carolina are deciding it.
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0: Welcome back in. You guys may have overloaded Sport and State after I bragged about the fact that you could see us on video there. You right now cannot see us on video there. So positive, you went to the website. Negative, we are still dealing with massive inflows. There's always things, as those of you who have built new websites know, front pages are great. There's something that's tweaked a couple of pages back. We will be there every day from noon to 3 Eastern, and you will be able to watch us. And Brian in Orlando, Florida, can allow the car to drive while he watches us because he has a Tesla. Brian, what you got for us?
1: Clay, I tell you what, you guys are amazing. I've never disagreed with you ever in my life. I can't say that about another person. Buck, maybe once. But I've done 30,000 miles since January in my Model 3 Tesla, all self-driving. I'm a pharmacist. We've got a medical delivery thing here. The thing is the most amazing thing. There are so many things. All I can say is, if you're out there and you're spending $500 or $600 a month, or over $1,000 for a lot of couples, guess what? My bill for over $100 a day, 100 miles a day, I'm doing, Clay, and it's $40 a month. My first bill, I can't believe my whole house.
2: So you're saying your electric bill for Tesla versus getting gas for a car?
1: It's zero. It's a free car. Right. It's $40 a month for 3,000 miles.
0: Thank you for the call. You are preaching to the choir. We were last night at dinner, Buck. We were having conversations, and one of the guys came up talking about how much. It was Sean Hannity was talking about how much he loves his
2: Tesla. Of the guys. This guy is like the most famous conservative commentator of his generation. What's his name again?
0: We talked to so many people last night. I was trying to remember who was bragging on Tesla with me because it was Sean Hannity talking about how he loves fast cars and everything else, but he bought a Tesla and he couldn't stop talking about how much he loves it and how fast it is. And I will say, Buck, if you are a muscle car guy out there,
2: the Tesla will smoke you.
0: It goes to 60 miles an hour faster than almost any car out there on the planet.
2: Also, Hannity said that he could beat you in an MMA fight and that his daughter would smoke me in tennis. We got roughed up by Sean yesterday. He was not holding back. Yeah,
0: that is accurate.
2: By his daughter, I'm sure. If she was a D1 female, yeah, she would kick my ass. But that's okay.
0: Michigan Wolverine, his daughter, a great tennis player. And then his son played at Wake Forest. Both of them were D1 tennis players, super talented athletes.
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6: Carmen Roberts. The U.S. and Canada fall deeper into a trade war. A 50% U.S. tariff on many imports from the north went into effect today, and Canada says it will hit back next month. U.S. Trade Representative Jamison Greer tells Fox News Canada is to blame.
7: And they continue to retaliate, and after a year of that retaliation, we've said enough, and so we've taken countermeasures.
6: Canada plans to levy dollar-for-dollar tariffs on many U.S. goods starting September 8th. An FBI affidavit shows the wannabe Islamic terrorist in upstate New York, charged with plotting to bomb the state capitol, paints a fuller picture of 35-year-old Jessica Bowie.
8: Court docs detail how Bowie used the internet to spread ISIS propaganda, talking openly about jihad and encouraging others to join the Islamic State.
6: Fox's Chan Lee Painter reporting. 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
9: Getter showers and thunderstorms possible for us here as we head through this evening between about now and midnight. Otherwise, partly cloudy tonight. Temperatures drop down into the mid-60s, sunny skies, and a little warmer tomorrow afternoon as we finish out the weekend. High Sunday afternoon, middle even upper part of the 80s. And it will stay warm as we look to the start of the business week. Mostly sunny skies for Monday with afternoon highs in the middle to upper part of the 80s. Tuesday, sunny skies and warm. High temperatures again, middle to upper 80s. I'm meteorologist Ken Boone from the Weather Channel on Newstalk 94.5 WPTI. Stay connected.
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1: All right, welcome back in here to Clay and Buck. Man, the show is flying by today, and we're going to take more of your calls and talkbacks and all the rest of it. Big day in Florida yesterday, over the last 24 hours. Byron Donalds got the win for the primary for the governor's seat, and we've also got Ashley Moody looking good for the Senate seat that is open here, and we had some very interesting races playing out. Wanted to get some of your talkbacks. You know what, Clay? I'm just going to go right to this one. Where did he go? He was upset. I want the one who was upset with us, who says you guys. Oh yes, D podcast listener Chris in Michigan. Okay, Chris, here you go. Play it.
2: Play in Buck. You guys can't wait to find a reason to criticize a Republican. Do you do the same for the Democrats? Ridiculous on how you jumped on Graham's sister for her non-answer. Not the best answer, but you guys, you say we should disqualify her and vote for the Democrat? Idiotic.
1: Okay, Chris. First of all, just a point of fact, there's a Republican primary going on. So there's In 1 week, there is another Republican who has an A-plus rating from, like, Right to Life and the NRA. And, I mean, you know, there's another Republican running who has been doing this thing known as politics and reading the newspaper occasionally for a long time. Number two, there are criticisms that we will take on hand here. You know, whether we're too favorable to one person in politics or too critical of another, the notion that we do not lambaste Democrats, fillet them like fish verbally on this show for hours a day is the craziest thing I've ever heard, Chris. Chris, we love that you listen. We love you for listening. All we do is mock the idiocy of Democrats. How can you think that we don't do that, Chris? My head is actually exploding. How is this? Because there's other people that are calling him the same thing. Why don't you guys ever criticize Democrats? I have special voices for Democrats.
3: I need to take a timeout. All right, while Buck calms down, there is a primary. If you are not following this, as Chris is clearly not following this, you have a choice if you're a Republican in South Carolina. By the way, producer Greg just cleared up the phone lines. So 800-282-2882, only South Carolinians can weigh in. While we wait for South Carolinians to weigh in on the debate that happened, I believe, last night, one week out, the 25th, Ralph Norman is a Republican. Darlene Graham is a Republican. One of them is going to win the primary on Tuesday. The winner of that primary will then run against a Democrat in November and will win. So you are picking your senator for the next 6 years on Tuesday in South Carolina, okay? I don't know very much about Ralph Norman. I do know that when AOC gave this answer last year, we obliterated her on this program, okay? AOC was asked basically the same exact question. I'm going to play them side by side. I want you guys to listen to it. Take off your rose-colored glasses and think to yourself, which one of these answers was better? Crazily, AOC got an F. I think she was better than Darlene Graham, but I can't recall it perfectly. Here was AOC. I'm going to play it, and then I'll play Darlene Graham. Listen to AOC asked about Taiwan.
4: Would and should the U.S. actually commit U.S. troops to defend Taiwan if China were to move?
5: You know, I think that this is such a, you know, I think that This is of course a very long-standing policy of the United States, and I think what we are hoping for is that we want to make sure that we never get to that point, and we want to make sure that we are moving in all of our economic research and our global positions to avoid any such confrontation and for that question to even arise.
3: Okay, that's AOC. Well, Buck, that's a bad answer.
1: Very bad answer.
3: But she got to an answer eventually at the end. Okay, she was a sitting congresswoman attending a foreign policy conference. You can go back and listen. We filleted her for this.
1: Of course, but can I also say, I think that what was really the problem with that answer, she was verbally stalling. You and I do radio. Yes. We know this from when you're trying to find a way to get yourself back to, especially if you've prepped on something or if you've prepared in advance to say something. We just go extemporaneously all the time here on the show. But if I was going to be in a debate, I'm sure I'd dive into certain issues and have in my head at least a structure of how to answer them. She was stalling. She was saying words while trying to reach into her memory for what is she supposed to say. That's what that's for. So it's a bad, it's a very bad. And when she got there, it still wasn't good. That's the thing. It's not like she kicked it into another gear. But that is that's a bad answer. It is not I have no idea what is going on in the world answer. And by the way, we have people calling in on this. Can I just add?
3: So yeah, like, let's play Darlene Graham one more time.
1: Oh, you want to go head to head? Okay.
3: That's AOC. Now you can compare. Be fair. That was AOC. Really bad. Here is Darlene Graham last night.
6: Senator, are Taiwan and the South China Sea national security issues for the United States? If so, why?
7: I'm sorry. Could you repeat the question?
6: Are Taiwan and the South China Sea national security issues for the United States? And if so, why or how?
7: I'm just going to be honest here. I'm not on national security. I'm not that informed on national security. So, but I do support the military. My brother was in the Air Force for 33 years. So I will do everything I can to support the military. My dad was in the Army. I'm not a polished politician up here. National security is not my thing, not my area of expertise, but I do support the military.
3: Okay.
1: She's not running to be librarian at the local high school, everybody. She wants to be in the United States Senate.
3: One of the 100 most important elected officials in the United States Capitol. That's what a senator is. One of the 100 in a country of 350 million people. Your judgment is trusted more than almost anyone else. And by the way, Buck, just to be a little bit funny here, never a good sign when you ask to have the question repeated. It's like when you're in a spelling bee and you're like, can you use that in a sentence? Can you tell me the etymology? Like, you're definitely stalling for time when you say, hey, can you repeat the question? We have right now completely loaded lines. Let me let producer Greg get all these queued up. I only want South Carolina callers because they are the ones that are going to be voting. A lot of people are going to have opinions. I get it. We all do. But I want to hear from South Carolinians. And you can break down yourself. We played AOC's answer for which she was condemned, attacked, ridiculed, even by left-wing media because it was so bad that they couldn't even ignore it.
1: So... And that answer, by the way, was head and shoulders above the one that Darlene Graham gave.
3: Correct.
1: Just to be objective. And we've said that AOC is stupid. I think she's politically very dangerous and very powerful. But she's, you know, and stupid is honestly, she's more ignorant than she is stupid. She has a level of cunning, and she certainly is good on social media, and she can be charming. She has her things. Darlene Graham, I'm sure, is a lovely person and has some of those qualities and everything else. Let's take Stuart in Greenville, South Carolina. He wants to weigh in on this one. A South Carolinian, what have you got for us? Stuart in Greenville, going once. Stuart in Greenville, going. You got us, buddy? Are you there? Oh, okay. Brian in Orlando.
3: Your screen is frozen, I think. Mike in Charleston, South Carolina. Mike, are you there?
1: Guys,
3: we're trying to hit one out of three here.
8: Yeah, I'm here.
3: Okay, Mike, fire away. Okay, put them on pause. Producer Greg, get them queued up. Let them understand that when we say their name, they should start talking. A little bit of an advice from me in general. I've been giving this for a long time. If for some reason someone's name is different than the name you have given and you are waiting on hold as a caller, there is no harm whatsoever in you starting to talk. If you're talking and you're not talking back to us, it's not a big deal. if we are talking to you and you do not talk back to us, then millions of people are waiting to hear what you have to say and you aren't saying anything. So general advice for people who are on hold, when I say a name, start talking. It might be you. It's possible that the name is a little bit different. It's possible that your hometown is different than actually you have given. That happens when people are typing up. But just start talking. You never go wrong if you talk on radio. Good life lesson.
1: Mike in South Carolina claims to be ready now. Come on, Mike. Step up, buddy.
8: Thanks for the coaching. I really appreciate that.
3: Thank you.
8: Listen, I don't disagree with the points that you made. They're valid. But when Lindsay was a freshman, he didn't know anything about a lot of the issues. That gal has had to put up with a whole lot of stuff in the last month and a half.
3: So here's where I'm going to disagree.
1: Let him finish.
3: Mike.
1: Let him finish.
3: I do think Lindsey Graham has always been very astute when it came to foreign policy issues. And certainly, even when he was a freshman in the Senate, he was a prosecutor in the House in the impeachment trials. This guy was an astute political figure, whether you agreed with him or disagreed. He represented South Carolina well for generations. When he was a first-year senator, he knew what his answer would have been on Taiwan.
8: She will as well. She's got Lindsay's entire staff. They're like a family.
3: And okay, so why couldn't she answer this question in the debate? She's a senator right now.
8: But I don't think that you, I understand, I don't disagree with what you're saying, Clay, but my point is this, to be well-schooled in all of this and in a matter of a month and a half is kind of a stretch.
1: Okay, Mike, I get where you're going and I appreciate it. Hold on a second. This isn't a family heirloom. Like, this isn't a painting that should pass from one person to another. It's a United States Senate seat. Why do you think it's one thing that she's in the seat, she was appointed, you had the untimely death of Senator Graham, may you rest in peace. This is about the next 6 years for your state, one of two senators. Why is she the best possible human being who wants the job for that job?
8: Because she's got Lindsay's entire staff who's been together for years and can advise her and get her up to speed on all of the issues that Lindsay,
3: I understand that, Mike, but with all due respect, the staff exists to put your policy into place. I just started a new sports media company. It's my company. I'm responsible for everything. If I said my staff handles everything and I couldn't answer a single question, there would be no reason whatsoever why I should be the CEO of the company. The decider is the senator. So the staff works for her. If they are working for her and they prepared her for that Senate debate answer, she should fire them all because they failed her. So again, there are only 100 people in the United States Senate in the whole country. Are you telling me she's the best representative for South Carolina for the next 6 years? The only qualification she has is she is Lindsey Graham's sister. That's it.
1: James in Greenwood, South Carolina, wants to answer your question. James, you're up next. What have you got for us?
9: Hey, Buck. I do agree that she should have had better prep. But I think what most people want is someone's got a good head on their shoulders and is kind of rational. As opposed to her voting for her over Ralph, I don't want another career politician in. I think that this anti-incumbent attitude is on fire, and I love it because we want somebody in there that's going to think. You know, even if she doesn't have all the answers now, I just want somebody that has a good head on her shoulders, and I'll probably be voting for her over Ralph.
1: Wow. Okay. Okay.
3: I don't know anything. Look, I know nothing about Ralph Norman. Nothing. I don't know if he's the best choice for South Carolina either. I'm not saying that he is. This is not my expertise. I would not vote for anyone who could not tell you what they would do on the most basic level if Taiwan was invaded. Or, Buck, she didn't even get asked that directly, just how significant of an issue is this? She didn't even get the hypothetical of what would you tell the president if he called you 10 minutes after we had just had an invasion, because he would have called Lindsey Graham.
1: So Ralph, career politician, just to be clear, and again, I'm not on the like Ralph Norman for president bandwagon here. I don't even know about the guy until this all came up. But Clay, he grew a small construction business his father had into one of the biggest real estate developers in South Carolina. So he's a private sector guy for his career. He was very successful and now has been serving in the House of Representatives. So, yeah, I mean, he's not a career politician is my point. He's actually a career real estate developer. He's only been in the Congress since, I'm trying to find this as we're going in real time here. When did he first get in, guys?
3: Let me read, Buck. We'll come back.
1: 2017, so.
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1: 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After September 11th, he spent months at Ground Zero searching for victims, including his brother, firefighter Thomas Foley, who was killed in the attacks. Years later, Foley fought for health benefits for those suffering from 9/11-related illnesses.
3: After battling pancreatic cancer linked to his time at Ground Zero, Daniel Foley passed away at 46 years old. He's remembered as a great firefighter, a loving husband to his wife, Carrie, and a father to their five children.
1: Join Tunnel to Towers in honoring heroes like Daniel Foley and supporting the families they leave behind. 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
19: 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And Amanda Knox joins Bobby Cass to talk about surviving prison and life nearly 20 years after being wrongfully accused.
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3: Welcome back in. We're going to get to your calls, South Carolinians. I'm going to let everybody get lined up. We have a little bit of a short segment here. We also have an unfortunate comment from Darlene Graham. She said that 50 million people live in South Carolina last night during the debate. That's more people than live in any country, any state in the country. And the number is actually around 5 million. It's kind of a disastrous performance. Now, to be fair, the most disastrous performance I can remember in a Senate debate, Buck, was Fetterman in 2022 against Dr. Oz.
1: But he had an excuse for it, and he said he was going to get better, which actually happened.
3: Yes, he couldn't speak, but legitimately the worst performance I've ever seen in a debate, even worse than Biden in the June debate 2024 that ended his political career. Fetterman has turned into a decent senator. I'm trying to be kind here. Debate performances do not always illuminate perfectly how you will do in the job. Having said that, not doing basic research on the most important issues that could face our country and being prepared for answers to questions about them is not a sign that you're going to be a great

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10: Turn turbulent. I'm Carmen Roberts, Fox News. President Trump's trade chief, Jamison Greer, says Canada walked away from what he calls the best deal and triggered 50% U.S. tariffs on $20 billion worth of Canadian goods today.
11: Now, that includes products that range from hockey sticks to tongue depressors. The countries sold each other $880 billion worth of goods and services last year.
10: Fox's Marianne Rafferty says the U.S. tariffs were originally set to kick in on Wednesday.
11: But President Trump extended the deadline for 3 days to allow talks to continue, but the two countries still could not reach an agreement.
10: And Canada's Prime Minister Mark Carney says that Ottawa will impose a dollar-for-dollar tariff on American goods, including steel, electronics, and appliances. Greer says there are no further talks are scheduled. Police in Worcester, Massachusetts, have issued an arrest warrant for 58-year-old Karen Solomon after her husband, 31-year-old police veteran Kurt Solomon, was found fatally injured in their home Tuesday. Investigators say she's missing and wanted for assault with a dangerous weapon. Also in Massachusetts, a trial of a woman who strangled her three young children to death continues. The defense team for Lindsay Clancy rested its case yesterday, and the prosecution started calling rebuttal witnesses trying to prove she was not suffering from postpartum psychosis.
12: Their rebuttal witness, psychiatrist Dr. Abram Mack, says he had interviewed Clancy and reviewed her records. He says Clancy was suffering from depression.
13: My opinion is that she retained the capacities that are required for having criminal responsibility for these actions.
12: Clancy has admitted to killing her children, but the defense has pled not guilty by reason of insanity.
10: Fox's Madeline Rivera. The trial resumes on Monday. Closing arguments expected soon. 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
8: Scattered showers and thunderstorms possible for us here as we head through this evening between about now and midnight. Otherwise, partly cloudy tonight. Temperatures drop down into the mid-60s, sunny skies, and a little warmer tomorrow afternoon as we finish out the weekend. High Sunday afternoon, middle to even upper part of the 80s. And it will stay warm as we look to the start of the

0: Business week, mostly sunny skies for Monday with afternoon highs in the middle to upper part of the 80s. Tuesday, sunny skies and warm. High temperatures again, middle to upper 80s. I'm meteorologist Ken Boone from the Weather Channel on Newstalk 94.5 WPTI. Stay connected.
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1: 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We thank you for doing so. As we finished the last hour, we were discussing, not only has Byron Donalds won easily in Florida, and he will be the next

0: governor from Florida. We had Angie Nixon, a Democrat socialist, beat Alex Vindman, despite the fact that Vindman had spent over $16 million. The Democrat socialist in Florida won by 12 points, 56-44%. We have a Alaska situation that we are going to cover extensively on this program, where Democrats are trying to steal a Republican Senate seat by running somebody with the same name and a different middle initial. I guess, Buck, they could have got the guy to change his name so that he had the exact same middle initial as well. But that because of a four-way running situation going on in Alaska. We had a new senator picked in Wyoming. Lots of different activity going on last night in Florida, Wyoming, and in Alaska. Also last night, we had a South Carolina debate. To refresh, this is a Republican debate. On Tuesday, there will be a decision made. Darlene Graham, the sister of Lindsey Graham, or Ralph Norman, that is the choice on the Republican primary side for whom will get a six-year Senate term, because the Republicans are going to win the statewide race in South Carolina. Last night did not go well for Darlene Graham. She was asked about the situation in the South China Sea as it pertains to Taiwan. She did not have an answer at all, said she was not basically prepared to have an answer there. She also said that 50 million people live in South Carolina. That clip is also going mega viral and playing and ricocheting all over the place. Listen.
1: 50 million people in South Carolina.
0: Well, I thought we would play a longer version of the clip than we did. But she was saying that 50 million people lived in South Carolina and half of them had financial challenges that they were dealing with. The population in South Carolina, around 5 million. Kind of a big deal. You would think when you say 50 million, a light bulb might go off in your head as you recognize that that's more people than live in California, Texas, Florida, more people than live in all of Canada. 50 million people would be a pretty crowded South Carolina if that were the case. Maybe we can grab the longer form version of that, but that clip is going viral. To be fair, maybe she just misspoke. She did not correct it. That's kind of a big whiff. It makes me think, Buck, that she might have read some sort of briefing material and thought 5 million was 50 million, which also does not speak well. Again, she has not had a job where she had to speak publicly and analyze, frankly, complicated issues. A lot of people from South Carolina weighing in. I'm going to go just in order of the amount of time that they have been waiting, not in order of what their take is. And that means we start with Brad in Columbia, South Carolina. Brad, what's your take?
2: Hey, Clay and Buck. Rush had some big shoes to fill, but y'all doing a pretty good job of filling them.
0: Thank you.
2: Yeah, I have to disagree with some of these guys. This is not the local librarian. This is not a business. Lindsey Graham was a good senator. But if we look back at history, he wasn't the kindest to some of our conservative causes. So the fact that we're just going to hand this to his sister just because it's his sister kind of boils my blood a little bit. I mean, Ralph Norman doesn't have to go to Washington to make money, to become rich. He's already fairly wealthy. And I don't see him staying up there for a career. I mean, you know, let's face it, Lindsey Graham was a career politician, but I'm assuming some of these folks that had that argument would probably have voted for him again instead of maybe a newer Republican running in the primary.
0: Lynn, thank you for the call, Brad. Lindsey Graham won comfortably the nomination. He was going to be senator for six more years. Doesn't mean everybody agrees with what Lindsey Graham advocated for. But Buck, Lindsey Graham would have had a good answer, even if you didn't agree with him, with every single question that he was asked in a South Carolina primary.
3: Well, he would have been like, bomb him and bomb him again and keep bombing him and make sure there are more bombs dropped on him. I know what Lindsey would have said. So,
0: and for people out there who say this doesn't matter, I would argue there is a very real reason that Brett Kavanaugh is a Supreme Court justice, because Lindsey Graham cut through the noise, during that sham attack proceeding on Brett Kavanaugh. I thought it was his finest moments in the Senate. He may be Brett Kavanaugh in the Senate because of what Lindsey said that day. Could Darlene Graham?
3: I'm glad you reminded us of that. I think in my mind, no question that was Lindsey Graham's finest moment in the United States Senate, because it was about more than being a senator. It was about being a decent and brave human being in that moment. So hats off to Lindsey.
0: Unscripted.
3: For that.
0: So much of this stuff is BS. People read off prompters. They're reading what somebody else wrote. That was an unscripted moment of pure honesty that connected with the American public and I think largely propelled Brett Kavanaugh, a bunch of those people who had weak knees and weren't otherwise going to have the spine to stand up for Brett Kavanaugh. Lindsey Graham did it, and he helped to give them a little bit of steel in their spine through his.
3: I do not believe, and some of this is going to come up, I'm sure, in the future in other ways. I do not like political dynasties as a concept. I do not like monarchy. That's why I don't like the whole, even though they don't have power, even the British monarchy annoys me, because none of these people have earned their importance. They were born into some level of importance. I'm not a fan of nepotism. I'm not saying it doesn't exist. I'm not saying it isn't a powerful force in a lot of different ways. And you know, people say, oh, what about George W. Bush? Yeah, I don't think that's a big check mark in favor of nepotism, everybody. I hate to be the bearer of that news, but I think that your last name should not, in fact, be the primary characteristic that you have for getting massive political power in the case of a president or even being a United States senator. And you look at the way they're gaming this with the decoy Sullivan, decoy Dan up in Alaska. That's just playing a different name game. But there should be more to it than just somebody's last name. I firmly believe that. I think that's a principle. I think it's a defensible principle. I think it's one that some of us are going to have to defend in conservative circles in the years ahead. And by the way, that doesn't mean if somebody's great and they're fantastic and they happen to have the name that also brings them prominence, well, you can judge people on their merits, of course. But I'm waiting to hear, oh, she'll learn. You're really not supposed to learn the basics after you become a senator for 6 years about things that affect your role as a senator. No one's saying, I wish she had a better jump shot. Like, this is about stuff you're supposed to know. We've got others. Let's get to those callers. I don't want to filibuster.
0: I'm going to continue to go in the order in which they have been waiting. Next up is Charlie in Charleston.
4: Hey, Clay. Hey, Buck. I like your take, and I agree with you. I don't think she's ready for the job of senator. I think, the China-U.S. relations is a top five foreign policy issue of great concern. And I think anybody that's seeking this job should be ready with an answer for that question. I disagree with one of the former callers who said that she could rely on her staff. I mean, she would be the leader of that staff. I mean, that's the very reason we criticized Biden, that he was being directed by his
3: That's absolutely correct, by the way. That's a great point. And I was going to say that, you know, we didn't like the Weekend at Bernie's thing with Biden. I don't think we would like that puppeteering going on for Darlene Graham.
0: Amen, Charlie. It's a great point. And I would argue that's truly troubling, because if you're not well versed enough to have a basic answer yourself, then you're going to go in whatever direction your staff points you. We're not doing anything to elect the staff. It's a great point. Just like Biden being sort of the Trojan horse candidate, the Weekend at Bernie's candidate, do Republicans want to pick somebody who's not able to make his or her own decisions? Thank you, Charlie. Next up on the wait is Rusty in Columbia, South Carolina.
5: Good afternoon. It's a pleasure to talk to you, and I just wanted to make the observation that anybody that watched that debate and who happened to have been undecided would have to be a borderline idiot not to vote for Ralph Norman. Ralph acquitted himself well, and I have to say, I mean, Lindsey Graham was a friend of mine, and I met his sister a number of times, but she just didn't do well. And unlike what I think Clay was that said, you're electing a senator for 6 years, we could have a contest here if somebody as weak as Darlene ended up with that nomination.
3: Yeah, meaning it wouldn't necessarily just be a lock for Republicans. Look, I think that it's also at some level. Thank you, sir. Excellent call.
0: Hold on. Let me ask him. Is he still there? Because he said he knows him personally. I'm curious because as a Southerner, sometimes people are worried about being unkind. And obviously, Lindsey Graham passed. You knew Lindsey Graham. What would you say to people who say, hey, her brother just died. You guys are being, including me and Buck and maybe others, you guys are being uncharitable to her. You know them both. What would you say?
5: Well, I don't think charity and being nice to somebody and sympathizing with them over the death of a close relative, I don't think that necessarily merits election to the United States Senate. On the contrary, come to grips with your loss and move on.
3: Thank you very much. I'm also
5: because you had a death in the family.
0: Thank you.
3: I will piggyback off of this caller. I echo this caller's sentiment. This caller, A+, high five, five-star review on Google, would review this caller to a friend. I would also say this about it, Clay. I criticize this, and so I try to be consistent about these things. Biden was very quick to use personal tragedy, always. I'm not saying Darlene Graham is exploiting anything, to be clear, but Biden did exploit personal tragedy, and it was real tragedy, for political gain. He absolutely did. Got sworn in the hospital room. I mean, it was very clear what the games that he was playing for his own personal gain. And I think that's wrong, because I think it's irrelevant to the office, right? Whether or not you'd be good at the job. The fact that I'm not saying she's exploiting Lindsey Graham's death, but the fact that Lindsey Graham died, to me, has nothing to do with whether she is a good, and being sympathetic and kind about that, has nothing to do with whether she would herself be a good senator for 6 years. I'm not even talking about the interim thing, which quite honestly, you could raise issues about that. I've kind of said okay on the interim senator thing because it is quick and, there's some legacy and some sense of it. But I don't know, maybe actually, Clay, people might argue caving on that is the root of the whole problem.
0: I would also, I'm going to take one more call before we go to break. I would also point out, Buck, on that front, that what would have happened if Lindsey Graham hadn't died, had just decided, you know what, I need to step down, and he wanted Darlene to be his replacement. Would South Carolinians have gone along with that? I don't think they would have. I don't think if Lindsey Graham had said, you know what, I'm 71. I don't think I have the fire in my belly to do this job anymore. I'm going to step down. I want all of you to go vote for Darlene. I actually don't think that would have translated into the primary at all. If he himself had said, go vote for my sister, I think a lot of people would have said, record scratch moment. What?
3: A Senate seat does not belong to anyone except for the people of the state who get to decide who they will confer it to every 6 years. It is not a family heirloom, okay? This is not a vintage Rolex that you get to give to father to son, or in this case, to sister. I don't understand. To me, this is very straightforward. I don't know. And it'd be one thing if she seemed even vaguely qualified on her own for the job. I will note, nobody has made that case to us yet. People have said she is nice and Lindsey's staff will be there for her. Is she qualified for the job? Is anyone qualified to be a senator?
0: We'll take more of your calls when we come back for a second here. Buck, you got us as we go to break.
6: Looking for normal in a crazy world? Clay and Buck have your back.
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3: Welcome back in here to Clay and Buck. We have the longer Darlene Graham clip that we're going to play for you from the debate last night. Look, I just think this is we got a primary coming up, so this is a very relevant in the news cycle political story right now. You all know this. I just love South Carolina as a state. I really do. I love going. I love visiting. Every time I go, I'm like, maybe I should live here. And a lot of you say, no, please don't. Too many of you Yankees have moved here recently. But still, it's a great state. And, you know, Clay, it's important that we have honest conversations about who should be representing things like representing the state of South Carolina in the Senate. Here is the longer Darlene Graham, by the way, on the 50 million. Play it.
14: 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Americans are pinched at the grocery store, living paycheck to paycheck, half of America. So what can you do in the U.S. Senate to alleviate that pain?
1: Well, I know how that feels. There's 50 million people in South Carolina. 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I've been there before. I've struggled, too. I trust President Trump to get the Strait of Hormuz open.
0: Okay, so she's memorized that, at least. Except she got the 5 million mixed up with 50 million. I don't know, man. South Carolinians weighing in across the low and the high country. Matthew, what you got for us in South Carolina?
18: Hey, guys. Love the show. A couple quick points. This is only the second worst answer given by a female South Carolinian on live TV. Miss Teen South Carolina still holds.
0: I was wondering when somebody was going to bring up Miss Teen South Carolina, which we probably should play before the show is out, Buck, just for a good laugh.
3: She didn't have maps like As Such the Iraq. And to be fair, that is tough.
0: Matthew, what else you got for us? That's a very good callback.
18: I was going to say it should be disqualifying, but it probably won't be. South Carolinians, they love familiarity on the ballot. Strom Thurmond, he's 103 years old serving. But the gambling market is noticing. She's taking a nosedive so far today.
0: Thank you for the call. I'll tell a South Carolina story when we come back about law, which surprised me when I was at law school back in the day. And I echo what Buck says. South Carolina's a beautiful place, spectacular state. So many different, unique places.
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22: Promising to retaliate against President Trump's 50% tariffs, which will hit about 5% of what Canada ships to the U.S. every year. The Supreme Court says construction on the new White House ballroom can continue for the time being.
23: It's going to be the greatest of its kind anywhere that's ever been built, and it's something that presidents have wanted to be built for over 150 years.
22: The president had an appearance Friday in South Carolina. Hawaii is preparing for more rough weather. Another tropical storm is on course to at least brush the Big Island a week after Lala sideswept, causing considerable problems. 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
24: Getter showers and thunderstorms possible for us here as we head through this evening between about now and midnight. Otherwise, partly cloudy tonight. Temperatures drop down into the mid-60s, sunny skies, and a little warmer tomorrow afternoon as we finish out the weekend. High Sunday afternoon, middle even upper part of the 80s. And it will stay warm as we look to the start of the business week. Mostly sunny skies for Monday with afternoon highs in the middle to upper part of the 80s. Tuesday, sunny skies and warm. High temperatures again, middle to upper 80s. I'm meteorologist Ken Boone from the Weather Channel on Newstalk 94.5 WPTI. Stay connected.
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0: Welcome back in, Clay and Buck. Appreciate all of you hanging out with us. We've got several different, a wide variety of comments pouring in. Let's go to some. David in Charleston, who's waiting to talk with us. David in Charleston, fire away.
28: Hey, good afternoon, fellas. How are y'all doing?
0: Great.
28: Great. I couldn't agree more with the previous caller. I think there's a big epidemic of people who vote based on familiarity alone. But my message to my fellow South Carolinians is please take this vote very, very seriously and very, very carefully. You know, a blank slate is not something that we can trust, you know, for a 6-year term. The president is, you know, he's great. We love him, but he's only going to be there for 2 more years. And then, you know, if we're counting on the senator to just follow the cues of the Trump, you know, the president, then I don't really want to gamble on what that seat looks like for 4 years. And just the record is too thin. We don't know where she's going to go on things. And Ralph Norman, just one, I could give you 5 or 6 things, but I'll give you one. In 2020, he was the only member of Congress that was willing to stand with the frontline doctors who have since been 100% validated in everything they said when they were calling out the madness of COVID in early 2020. So Ralph Norman is solid, he's conservative, and we can count on him.
1: Oh, I didn't know that. If that's true, by the way, that's a huge feather in his cap. And we should a team track that down to make sure that we get the details on that.
0: Should we,
1: Clay?
0: We should.
1: Clay, he had me at standing with the frontline doctors during COVID.
0: Team, because we've talked about this so much, and the election is going to be on Tuesday, and I think it's going to turn into a big story now. We should invite Ralph Norman and we should invite Darlene Graham on this program to tell you why they are the right choice.
1: Fair and courteous to both of them, as we always at least aspire to be.
0: Let me tell you this, Buck. South Carolina, one of the callers, and I think you were mentioning, when I was in law school, we did what's called on-campus interviews. And a lot of people, as you said, liked South Carolina. They were impressed with Columbia. They like Charleston. Greenville is an amazing town in the mountains of South Carolina. Wide variety of, you can be basically in the Smoky Mountains or you can be in the beach. We were told that you could not get hired. Now, it may have changed in the last 20 years. You could not get hired by a South Carolina law firm unless your family had lasting connections to the state of South Carolina as Vanderbilt lawyers. Right? Vanderbilt's a pretty good school in the Southeast. You know, Atlanta wants everybody. Nashville wants everybody. Get a lot of people who can go out to LA or New York, Chicago. You can go all over the country. The best law school, I would argue, in the Southeast is Vanderbilt. Duke could maybe throw some punches there. I don't think they are. But they wouldn't hire Vanderbilt attorneys unless your family had longtime South Carolina connections. So there is a every state has its own vibe and a little bit different dynamic. Now, I know a lot of people have moved into South Carolina and the population has exploded over the last 20 years. But there's still that old school South Carolina vibe where they do, some parts of South Carolina, I think, see almost a Senate seat as a family heirloom, which you and I don't agree with. But I do think there's sort of that old gerontocracy that kind of has this idea of this is the way we do things here. Just tossing it out there, there's an element of that. I think everybody listening in South Carolina who's been there very long, they're quietly nodding along and saying, you know what, there's some truth to that, Clay. And I will just say it stunned me, even in the early 2000s, that you couldn't get a job in Charleston unless your family had longtime connections as a lawyer to a South Carolina or Charleston-based law firm.
1: I believe.
0: Yeah, I mean, I was just kind of stunned. They were like, it's really not worth your time, Clay. You're a Nashville guy. Yeah, born and raised in the South. Yeah, but you don't have connections to South Carolina. I wouldn't rank the South Carolina firms high on your list, whereas we had some South Carolina kids. They got jobs pretty quick. So there is a dynamic there that I think is a bit unique, maybe that isn't the same in many other different places.
1: Who's next up on the calls there?
0: We have a bunch of calls rolling through right now that are not yet typed up. Do you want to take us to break? We'll close with calls from South Carolina here. South Carolina callers only. This topic's got people fired up.
1: We also have very, very exciting.
0: Oh, wait. Yes. We got a great guest coming.
1: Thing to talk about, everybody, which is our friend, Brittany Hugoboom, who is the editor-in-chief and founder of EV Magazine, EVIE. Which is, I want her to describe it because she'll do a better job. But think of it like, it's got all of the aesthetic of a Vogue or a Cosmo or something, but for like women who actually want to get married and have babies and believe in like traditional aesthetics and beauty. And, you know, there's not a lot of, 300 pound trans women on the cover kind of a thing. I guess that's a way you could describe this.
0: Yes.
1: But she's going to come on, and we got a whole bunch of things to talk to her about. And we're going to keep her for the Clay and Buck hangout, which is going to go on after the show is over. Going to continue this on YouTube. So we love all of you who are listening on all of our stations and listening on Sirius. But if you can, at 3 Eastern here, when we finish up, please do join us on the YouTube post-show stream. It will be live. If you send us a really cool question or something clever or funny, we can even tell Brittany in real time. So that's a fun feature of the live stream. But you got to go to youtube.com, Clay and Buck. Check that out. We'll have Brittany Hugoboom. But we talk a lot, Clay, about movies in the culture. A women's fashion magazine that appeals to everybody, but because it doesn't try to exclude conservatives openly by being like, here's how like being a trans woman and like we need tampons in the men's rooms and all that craziness you see. By just being a women's magazine for women, they really have created a tremendous following and they're doing great stuff. And for all the ladies, you guys have got, I've met Brittany and her husband. They're really impressive. You've got to stick around, ladies, and join us for that live stream on YouTube. You'll enjoy it.
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0: Welcome back in here to Clay and Buck. So, we are now joined by our friend Brittany Hugoboom. This is really cool, guys. Brittany is a 34-year-old wife and mom who built the anti-cosmopolitan for millennial and Gen Z women, EV Magazine. Vanity Fair has dubbed her the new Camille Paglia, while EV has gone viral for everything from the milkmaid dress issue to its provocative sex issue, which was aimed at conservative women and their views on sex. Brittany has quickly emerged as one of the most influential new voices in women's media. And Brittany, I must say, the magazine looks fantastic. So I love one of our complaints about conservatives trying to get, or just traditional, like traditional Americans and traditional point of view, trying to get involved in the culture, is that sometimes they're really well-intentioned, but it looks amateurish or dorky. Evie, what I love about it is that the aesthetic remains beautiful and kind of aspirational, while still being geared toward, well, the people listening to this right now, for example, would be very comfortable with the conversations and the positions and everything else. Unlike Cosmo, which is like, you know, how to have a thruple and like, you know, how to change your gender 7 times.
1: No, thank you guys so much. I'm so honored to be here. It means a lot, and I'm glad you like the magazine. We're very into aesthetics, and I'm glad that it shows.
2: Where did the idea come from? So you want to compete in culture. I've done this in the world of sports. I'm wondering if there was a moment that was clarifying, a moment that was sort of the epiphany for you. How did this come about? What drove you to start the magazine?
1: Yeah, so I was actually a huge magazine reader in my teenage years. I loved magazines. I read every magazine in the store. And in the 2010s, everything got so polarizing that they completely alienated half the country. It's like Melania never got a cover, which I've definitely offered. She's stunning. But they gave, you know, Kamala Harris in Converse, they stuck her on the cover, Dr. Jill Biden. And it's like, why are we leaving out half the women in the country who maybe aren't even that political, but they love, you know, magazines and beauty and romance and femininity. And yeah, so we started Evie, and it's taken off internationally. It's been really cool. So while other legacy media is dying, we've been able to hopefully soon expand internationally. But I love, congratulations, by the way. I just saw that you had your new sports venture. I know nothing about sports, but all my siblings work in sports, so I can get you tickets to a Saints game.
2: That would be awesome. It's fun in New Orleans to go to Saints games for sure.
1: Awesome.
2: Question for you. I see some of the different titles, and I'm just going to read a couple of them for people out there who might not be familiar with what this is. 94% of women haven't gone back for their frozen eggs. The era of pretending women didn't want to be skinny is over. How to seduce a man without resorting to sex. These are very interesting topics that cut through the noise, which is often very important. What do you hope that people are going to take when they come to your site, when they check out your magazine? What is your aspirational goal for them?
1: Yeah, I hope they have a lot of fun. A friend recently bought the magazine, and she said it felt very nostalgic to her. It's kind of more of a coffee table book. It's a very thick magazine. And yeah, we talk about a lot of issues that other magazines maybe agree with, but won't necessarily cover. When we had started Cosmo UK, put an obese woman on a magazine cover and said this is healthy around 2020. And it's like, nobody really wants to be obese. So we would just say things like that. And editors of other magazines would DM me and be like, I love your pieces, but I can't talk about this. We even did a piece on Ariana Grande's how scary skinny she's become. And I had editors at big publications be like, we wish we could talk about this at our publication, but we can't. And I'm so glad you're bringing attention to it. So we just kind of, you know, stuck with our guns and go for it. And everything's been great. And we've had a lot of loyal readers for years because of it.
0: I just want to tell all the guys, because, you know, we have a lot of men listening right now. And you might be like, well, let me tell you something. Get the missus a subscription to EV Magazine. Sign up for it. Get on the distro list. And you'll be the new cool guy around your house. Because this is not something, you know, Clay, we've talked. Why can't we have a traditional Americana movie studio? Why can't we have a a major publishing house that isn't run by total communists, or all these different questions that conservatives talked about for a long time. Magazines are among them. I would argue that the magazine space, Clay, is up there. You know what, Brittany, you can speak to this. Traditionally, would you say, is the magazine space as liberal as, say, Broadway, Madison Avenue advertising executives? I mean, it has been dominated by the left and by progressives.
1: Yeah, I would say publishing even more so than Hollywood, probably. It's definitely not like a, no one else has done it for a reason. But it's funny because a lot of women have shown other women at like Hearst and Condé Nast and been like, hey, why are we not doing a magazine like this? It's really good. So that's been really cool to see.
2: Brittany, I'm curious what your take would be on Sydney Sweeney. She certainly has leaned back into, I would say, the era that a lot of people grew up in, which is just a good-looking woman who's very comfortable being good-looking, whether it's with American Eagle, whether it's with her new lingerie line. She also is a registered Republican in Florida. She hasn't apologized for any of it. How do you think your audience responds to Sydney? What do you think of her? I'm sure she wouldn't probably be a bad cover model at some point in time. Take us into what she represents in your mind.
1: Oh, man. I know our readers are conflicted with Sydney Sweeney. I think she's gorgeous, and I love beautiful women. I'm obsessed with beauty, clearly. And, I was talking about this actually today on Pod Force One about Sydney Sweeney and Sophie Cunningham and how brands should lean into more controversial figures because they do sell. American Eagle, I tried to buy the jeans because of Sydney Sweeney's ad, and they were sold out. Same with Adidas, with Sophie Cunningham's collab. And I think that she saw a space where she loves looking beautiful, but she also loves men. And she very clearly dresses like an old school Hollywood glamour star, which at the time, everything was more baggy and androgynous. You just didn't really see super feminine cuts until the last few years. And I think she really leaned into that very well. And I think she's great. I love her.
0: One of our biggest clips recently was, I'm sure you know, the political commentator Ann Coulter. You're familiar with her work, Brittany. She was on with us, and on the point about fashion, I will say she totally backed me up on this. I have been trying to tell, and it's not that I am fashionable. I'm an observer. You know, you don't have to be a great chef to be a good restaurant critic. And I am an observer of fashion trends among women. The very baggy, formless jeans for women trend, I would argue, is the ugliest aesthetically female fashion trend since probably the gaucho pants. I don't know if people remember that, but there was a period of the gaucho pants in the early 2000s. Can you save women from this? Because they, young women are, I'm telling you, every 20-year-old girl I see walking around, well, Miami, they're in bikinis, but if I see them in New York, they're wearing these jeans, they're going to hate these photos in 5 years.
1: Yeah, oh my gosh, I was a gaucho pant wearer, I'm so sorry, in the early 2000s.
0: But oh my gosh.
1: I'm a traitor. But no, I was wearing mom jeans actually the other day, and my husband's like, why are you wearing these? These are so ugly. And it is like the pants that you throw on when you don't want to be bothered by anybody because no one comes up to you. So obviously that's a sign that they're not that attractive at all. But I think when women embrace their femininity and wear dresses, people are a lot nicer too. And I just think it's much prettier.
2: So Brittany, Clay, we're going to continue this. Go ahead. You can hear the music. I'm going to try to do what I did last time and ask a super provocative question that makes everyone come to the YouTube page because they just must hear what the answer is. So for Brittany, how do you seduce a man without sex? That is one of the stories that Evie had. What would you say to the young single women out there that are trying to find Mr. Right? And as a secondary part of this question, AOC has frozen her eggs. You have a frozen egg story in Evie. What was your take on it? How do you think it impacts the culture? And what should the political ramifications be? All of those, I must say, are one hell of a tease, and you will get the answers in 6 seconds on our YouTube page for Clay and Buck.
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7: Not talking trade. I'm Carmen Roberts, Fox News, and that's the problem. The U.S. and Canada are not talking, not negotiating on trade. Prime Minister Mark Carney says Canada would impose a tit-for-tat tariff on the U.S. starting September 8th after the U.S. slapped 50% tariffs on Canadian goods today. Fox's Alex Hogan has more from the White House.
8: The U.S. has announced it will have a 50% tariff on as many as $20 billion worth of Canadian products after these negotiations failed, and then Canada, in response, is imposing these retaliatory tariffs that the Canadian Prime Minister says will begin on September 8th.
9: We were willing to drop our remaining retaliatory tariffs on strategic sectors, particularly steel, aluminum, and autos, if the United States substantially lowered theirs to levels that made it economic for Canadian companies to export to the United States.
8: Now, Carney said that he called off the negotiations, then Canada could not agree to the U.S.'s new terms.
7: That is Fox's Alex Hogan reporting. Fox News has learned that teenage killer Carmelo Anthony will remain behind bars after a Texas judge shut down his bid for a new trial. Anthony's attorneys argued that a dispute with his former defense team kept him from testifying during his murder trial. The judge rejected that argument, leaving Anthony's 35-year prison sentence intact. He was convicted in the fatal stabbing of 17-year-old Austin Metcalf during a high school track meet in Frisco. Anthony is appealing his conviction. Just days after Hurricane Lala battered the Hawaiian Islands, Tropical Storm Moke is closing in on the Big Island, threatening dangerous triple punch of heavy rain, flooding, and damaging winds. The National Hurricane Center says Moke has 50-mile-an-hour winds and is about 425 miles southeast of Hilo. Flood watch is in effect for the Big Island. 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
10: Scattered showers and thunderstorms possible for us here as we head through this evening between about now and midnight. Otherwise, partly cloudy tonight. Temperatures drop down into the mid-60s, sunny skies, and a little warmer tomorrow afternoon as we finish out the weekend. High Sunday afternoon, middle even upper part of the 80s. And it will stay warm as we look to the start of the business week. Mostly sunny skies for Monday with afternoon highs in the middle to upper part of the 80s. Tuesday, sunny skies and warm. High temperatures again, middle to upper 80s. I'm meteorologist Ken Boone from the Weather Channel on Newstalk 94.5 WPTI. Stay connected.
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2: 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I like fishing, but I love being a dad.
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7: 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And Amanda Knox joins Bobby Cass to talk about surviving prison and life nearly 20 years after being wrongfully accused.
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You've tuned into The Weekend with Michael Brown. Glad to have you joining the program today. Text line, as usual, is always open. If you want to tell me something or ask me something, a TMA or an AMA, the number is 33103, 33103, keyword Mike or Michael. And then go follow me on all the social media platforms, because social media is getting sued for $1 trillion, and maybe we could get hooked on it and get a piece of that action. Anyway, on Facebook, Instagram, and X, it's all generally at Michael D. Brown, at Michael D. Brown. So go get that done right now. Quit farting around. Do it right now. Once you stop, you know what? I'm going to do something else first. Change my mind right at the very beginning. Because I walked in this morning, and there was a text message that caught my attention. Let me pull it up real quickly. Ray out in Waikiki sent this text message yesterday at about 8 p.m. I didn't see it until this morning. Michael, enjoy your show every week via iHeartRadio here in Honolulu. The Drudge Report has gotten very disgustingly left-wing. It can find nothing good to print about the Republican Party or Donald Trump. Could you discuss that one of these times on your show, perhaps the weekend edition? Also, the ads placed in the path of the text in the Drudge Report make it almost impossible to read. Could you tell us what happened to what used to be the good old Drudge Report? Thanks, Ray, Waikiki. Here's the reason why it's a great question. I think everybody who's ever looked at media, and you're my age, the Drudge Report was kind of like the first big thing. And that's where everybody tuned every day. I can tell you that in D.C. In Washington, D.C., we got two things. Well, I got two things every day. I got what we called the clips. And the clips, now you got to remember, this is 2001 when Bush is inaugurated. So I wasn't aware of what the clips were. But one morning, you know, my scheduler or somebody walks in and drops a stack of papers that are probably, well, I'm guessing, 4 inches thick on my desk, and it's bound. And she goes, here are your clips this morning. What's this? Every story that you could possibly imagine that had to do, now at that time, it was solely about, the first part was solely about FEMA, because we didn't yet have Homeland Security. So every story about FEMA itself, or any story related to, or that might involve eventually, like, you know, a storm somewhere, or, you know, a wildfire somewhere, or something in the news about, you know, a pandemic, who knows? All of those stories were there in the top part. The second part was all the stories about the president, everything about the administration. And then there was a summary in the third part just about all of the other cabinet offices, you know, Department of Transportation, Health and Human Services, State Department, all of those. Now, they got the inverse of what I got. If it was the State Department, their first part was everything about the State Department, and then everything about the Bush administration, and then FEMA might be a little afterthought down on the bottom. Every single day, those landed. Now, they're electronic now. You can still get the paper version, but now they're electronic. And that was what you read every single morning. Now, what I would do is I would read the Washington Post, New York Times, Wall Street Journal. I would read that as my security detail was fighting, obviously, the horrible traffic on 395, trying to get past the Pentagon and get in to D.C. I'd read the newspapers, literal newspapers. And then once I got to the office, I'd read the clips. So there's two things. Actually, I guess there were four things that happened. So I'd read the newspapers, get into the office, I'd read the clips, and then I would usually, sometime in the morning, not always at exactly the same time, a briefer from the CIA would come over and would give me the presidential daily brief. Whenever the president was being told, now obviously the president would get told some things that I wouldn't get told, but I in essence, got the bulk of the PDB. And then there was a fourth thing. Open up your computer, log on to the Drudge Report, and see what Drudge is reporting. Because that's where political people went to find out, particularly in light of Monica Lewinsky, what are the big stories that Drudge has that perhaps the other mainstream media is not carrying. And that's when it became the BFD, the big freaking deal.
So here's Ray in Waikiki. Watches or listen to the show on iHeart from the place that probably most of us would rather be right now. And Ray's complaint is a good one. Now, he says the Drudge Report has gone, his words, disgustingly left-wing. Can't find one kind word for Trump or the Republicans. And the ads, I love this one. The ads are stacked right in the path of the text now, so you can barely read the thing. And Ray wants to know what happened to the good old Drudge Report. Now, I've got the Drudge Report pulled up on a iHeart monitor in front of me. And I'm going to just randomly, let's see. Chief Justice Roberts allows the ballroom. Let me click this link. No, that one didn't do it. So let me find a different one. Because what Ray is complaining about is something that I think we all complain about. Yeah, here's one. Clicked on a story that is out of the Wall Street Journal. But before I can get to the Wall Street Journal article, a little ad pops up that I have to close. And then, boom, I close it. And then it takes me to the story. What was the ad? I don't know. I never look. People spend huge amounts of money for those pop-up ads. And I couldn't tell you what the one was I just looked at because I don't care. But everybody does that now. Or look on the sides of websites. I think the bane of civilization are pop-up ads. We ought to just absolutely put on death row everybody that ever puts up a pop-up ad. So, Ray, I've been asking some of the same questions. But let me tell you what I exactly know, and then let me tell you what nobody knows. Let's start with who the guy was, because it's actually an interesting story. Matt Drudge was a nobody. I mean that as a compliment. I'm not saying that in a bad way. It's not a pejorative. He was literally a gift shop clerk at the CBS studio store out in Los Angeles, sweeping up, listening. His dad bought him a computer in 1994. And that's when Drudge started emailing gossip to just a few hundred people. That was the whole company. One man, one laptop, and a lot of nerve. And then in January 1998, that same guy with his one laptop published the story that every newsroom in America had, but was not reporting. They were sitting on it. Newsweek had the Monica Lewinsky story, the blue dress story, and Newsweek was holding it and not printing it. Drudge didn't hold it. He published the story. And then, boom, overnight, January 1998, a gift shop clerk had the most powerful editors in the entire country reading him to find out what they were about to get beat on. Now, that's the first part. Second part's pretty interesting, too, because I think it's something that we all assume. And when I dug into it, guess what? Our assumptions, you know, when you assume something, it makes an ass out of you and me. Well, I had always assumed something. Turns out, I can't prove it. What can I prove? That's coming up next. It's the Weekend with Michael Brown. Text lines open 33103, keyword Mike or Michael. 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I'll be right back.

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0: Deacon with Michael Brown. Glad to have you with me. I appreciate you tuning in. 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And then Monday through Friday from 9 to noon Mountain Time, you can stream The Situation with Michael Brown Monday through Friday, 9 to noon on KOA, 850 AM, 94.1 FM. So back to this text message from Ray out in Waikiki. So in January 1998, after he drops the Monica Lewinsky story, the Drudge Report becomes one of those go-to websites. Now, I will tell you in a minute, we'll get to how it's turned left-leaning, but I still go to it. Now, it's not the first thing I go to anymore, but I still go to it at least once a day for either show prep I'm doing that day or for the next day's show prep, because I want to see, because it's a great, they're called aggregators. Drudge is an aggregator. And it's a great one to go to. Now, it's now decidedly left to center, but it will still tell you good headlines so that you can then see, okay, what are the big stories? Now, I have it open right now, and a pop-up. My mouse moved, and another pop-up ad. And it's a recruiting ad for the Coast Guard. But I don't care. Click that. Went back to the story. So after 1998, that became a go-to, particularly for conservatives. Now, for 20 years, that little page, the Drudge Report, very simple, nothing special about it whatsoever. That was the front door to the internet for those that were conservative or right of center. In fact, it was so important that one Drudge link, if you were a small news outlet, that could crash your servers. Many campaigns lived and died on whether or not the Drudge Report picked up your story. And Matt Drudge himself was, and still is, a recluse. He ran the whole thing out of Miami. He labeled himself a libertarian, and he scared people. People were worried. It's kind of like, you know, I am, what was the guy from 60 Minutes? But, you know, he'd show up, you know, this is so-and-so from 60 Minutes. And people were shaking their boots. Oh, my gosh, what are you going to write about me? But that was the point of the whole Drudge Report. And then somewhere after 2018, that's when it began to change. It was kind of slow at first, and then boom, all at once. By 2019, you got to remember, Trump's been in office now for a couple of years. The headlines soured on Trump. Not a little, a whole bunch. Where Drudge used to lead with the story that helped Donald Trump, now he was leading with the story that hurt Donald Trump. And the audience noticed, too. And the audience walked. Traffic on the Drudge Report fell something like 38% in 2019. In 1 year, traffic dropped by more than a third. It was at one time one of the highest ranked websites on the entire planet. And even Trump himself started tweeting that Drudge was down 40% plus. When Donald Trump's picking a fight with the man who used to be his megaphone, you know something's broke. So what happened? And this is the interesting part to me, because this is the part that I didn't really know. And thanks to Ray out in Waikiki, I had to go look it up. And I got to be straight with you. Everybody's got a theory, but I don't think anybody's got the receipts. Let me explain what I mean. The story we've all heard is that Drudge sold the website, sold the entire thing. He signed a piece of paper that keeps him from ever talking about it, an NDA, a non-disclosure agreement, and the new owner steered the website to the left. And in fact, Drudge's own biographer, a guy named Matthew Lisiak, who's kind of the preeminent expert on Matt Drudge, now says exactly that. Sold it, NDA, a new owner who cares more about moving the country left than making a dollar, is now running the website. But you know what the problem is? that very same biographer, Matt Lysiak, a few years before that, said just the opposite. Said that Drudge would never sell his own baby. And the left turn was just a bad business bet. So the best informed man on the outside of the Drudge Report has told this story both ways. That he has sold it, there's an NDA, that he didn't sell it, that there wasn't an NDA. That's the whole ball game. That's it right there. There's no sale on record, no buyer with a name, no filing, no signature, no confirmation. A polling company tweeted back in 2019 that, quote, word is he sold. And I think everybody's been repeating the words, word is, ever since. Word is. That's not proof. That's a rumor. That's just a rumor. So, Ray, I guess I have to give it to you straight with three things. One, yes, the site did change. That's very real, and you're not imagining that, and neither am I. I know exactly what I'm getting now when I go look at the Drudge. I know that I'm going to get the left-to-center version of a story that is going to be decidedly anti-Trump. And in fact, let me just see what the headlines are today. Carney, the Prime Minister of Canada, stares down the dawn, meaning Donald Trump. The upper left corner, after decades of spending, D.C. facing unpalatable choices about the debt. The economy got used to low borrowing costs. Exit poses risks. Bond market going to burst the stock bubble? Yeah, I think it probably will, but that's a different story. But yes, it's decidedly left wing. The Drudge Report didn't turn into a progressive site. It really turned mostly anti-Trump. And if you love Trump, I'll grant you those feel like the same thing, right? But they're not. And that difference, I think, is the whole story. Now, as for those ads crawling all over the words, yes, it got ugly, and it is hard to read. And on that one, I think everybody probably agrees completely. And there's no mystery to solve there. Somebody decided that the money was worth the mess. Probably one reason why I don't go to it as often as I do, because I just get tired of clicking up pop-up ads. But here's what I keep coming back to from this whole conversation. We watched a guy build something out of nothing, absolutely nothing, with just his two hands, and put a scare into the most powerful people in the country. As I said, in D.C., there was a time, and there may still be on the left, but there was a time when every member of the president's cabinet and everybody in the White House read the clips, looked at the Washington Post, and then read the Drudge Report. And then we watched it turn into something that we just don't recognize. And we don't even get to know why. And the one guy who could tell us, he went completely quiet. Maybe he sold. Maybe he just got sour on Trump and it cost him his crowd. Maybe it's both. I don't know. But the bottom line is, anybody who tells you they know for sure, they're guessing too. Absolutely do I think they're guessing. And if you don't believe me, well, just go check my math. Go check just what I said. Because I think you'll find that, yeah, I think that it's weird. Here's the thing about the Drudge Report that we can take and we can extrapolate out to almost everything that you read online. And that is, it has a POV. It's got a point of view. I think the reason the Drudge Report stood out so glaringly is that you break the Monica Lewinsky story, which really does hurt the Clinton administration, and he's obviously conservative and then pro-Trump, and then he makes that hard left turn, that's hard not to notice. Yeah. So that was kind of fun digging into. Thanks for the text, Ray. By the way, that text line, 33103, keyword Michael, that's how it works. I'll be right back.
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4: I'm Carmen Roberts. Well, Fox has learned a judge in Texas says he will not grant teenage killer Carmelo Anthony a new trial as he serves a 35-year prison sentence for the killing of a fellow teen at a track meet. Canada says it will retaliate with equal tariffs on the U.S. after the Trump administration launched 50% levies on many of those products today. Prime Minister Mark Carney.
5: We were willing to drop our remaining retaliatory tariffs on strategic sectors, particularly steel, aluminum, and autos. If the United States substantially lowered theirs to levels that made it economic for Canadian companies to export to the United States.
4: And TikTok reaches a $400 million settlement with the Justice Department over violating federal child privacy laws. 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
6: Get our showers and thunderstorms possible for us here as we head through this evening between about now and midnight. Otherwise, partly cloudy tonight. Temperatures drop down into the mid-60s, sunny skies, and a little warmer tomorrow afternoon as we finish out the weekend. High Sunday afternoon, middle to even upper part of the 80s. And it will stay warm as we look to the start of the business week. Mostly sunny skies for Monday with afternoon highs in the middle to upper part of the 80s. Tuesday, sunny skies and warm. High temperatures again, middle to upper 80s. I'm meteorologist Ken Boone from the Weather Channel on News Talk 94.5 WPTI. Stay connected.
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Well, you're listening to Vicki with Michael Brown. I'm glad you're doing that. Appreciate you tuning in. 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If you have not subscribed to the podcast, get off your butt and go do that. On your podcast app, it's really easy to find. It's The Situation with Michael Brown. The Situation with Michael Brown. Once you find that, hit that subscribe button. Leave a 5-star review. That helps us with the algorithm, because we all live by the algorithm. And then that will download all 5 days of the weekday program and the weekend program. So you get all 6 days of me, which is more than anybody needs. But you should do it anyway. It's good for your health. Why don't you step back for a moment? And why don't you think about, let's just pick any mother. Let's do Mesa, Arizona. She's sitting at her kitchen table. She's got a stack of mail. And she's got a kid in the next room that reads 2 grades behind where he ought to be for his age. Got it? So she's sitting at the table, the little rugrats, you know, back in his bedroom or in the den or somewhere. And the problem is he cannot read at grade level. He's two grades behind. And her public school, I'll give them credit, they tried to do everything they could, but it wasn't enough. So this mom found a tutor who actually knows how to teach a kid like hers how to read. And then she found a small private school that has an open seat. But she can't write the checks for that tuition on her own. The reason I picked Mesa, Arizona is because in Mesa, Arizona, in fact, in all of Arizona, she doesn't have to write the check. The state of Arizona takes the money it was going to spend educating her son, and instead of mailing it to a building of a government-run school, it hands it to her. Around $7,000 in an account that follows her son. And that account has a very specific name, Empowerment Scholarship Account. And in Arizona, more than 100,000 kids have got one. And this week, a very expensive campaign to take that account away from her collapsed. And I stood up and sang the Hallelujah chorus. Because I believe that the money should follow the child. That's what education money's for, right? I know some of it's to, you know, build a building. And you got to pay teacher salaries. You got to cool those buildings. You have to maintain the buildings. You need some staff. But the bulk of the money should be to educate the child. And so that money should follow the child. Here's what happened. The teachers union and their allies wanted a measure on the November ballot this coming November called the Protect Education Act, Proposition 212, Proposition 212. That act, that measure, would have rolled the program back. Now, to get there, they needed more than 255,000 signatures. They needed 255,949 valid signatures. Got it? They turned in 421,451. Way more than the number I just gave you, right? You're thinking, wait a minute. The number they needed for valid signatures was 255,000+, and they turned in more than 421,000. Michael, what's going on? Well, on August 18, 4 days ago, the Arizona Supreme Court upheld a lower court decision. Too many of those signatures did not survive the count. Duplicates, defects, the measure was short. And the union's committee conceded the same day. I'll at least give the teacher unions this. They had the dignity of their own words, quote, "We acknowledge a difficult reality." That's what they posted. And then they said, "And we are furious." Furious. I bet they are. And I'm glad they are. By the school choice side's count, they spent close to $7 million gathering names. That's more than $27 a signature against the number they needed. $7 million. Hundreds of thousands of signatures, 421,000, and they could not buy their way onto the ballot. What do you think they were trying to do? So what were they trying to do to that mother in Mesa, Arizona? Well, Proposition 212 would have capped the program at a household income of $150,000. You earn just $150,001, you lose the account. And any money her son did not spend would get swept back to the district that he left.
Thousands of kids sitting in private classrooms and therapies right now would have been pushed back out. That's not a footnote to this story. That's the whole point of the story. Now, let me tell you what the other side was arguing, because I always like to do that. I like to take the other side's argument, and then I like to rip it apart. They're not crazy to want some accountability. I would want accountability. This is real public money. This is taxpayer money. And in Arizona, it runs to the better part of more than $1 billion a year. And when you hand families a debit card that's funded by taxpayers, some of that money might get spent on things that would raise our eyebrows. Really? What's that for? The oversight is thinner than it should be. But here's the part that my own side doesn't like to say out loud. Universal accounts are new, and the long-run test score evidence is still a little thin. And anybody who tells you the results are all the way in is, well, not exactly telling you the entire story. Now, if the union had walked up to that mother and just said, we want receipts and we want an audit of how you spend the money, I think they'd had a case. And I would have been there cheering them on. Yes, we need accountability. If the money's going to follow the child, then we need accountability of how that is done. But that's not what these union members came up with. They came to take the account away from her, over a simple income line. And when you put that to the people who actually signed petitions in Arizona, they would not sign it. And there's your tell. This is the same network that tried this in 2022. Then they claimed 141,714 signatures and turned out to be overstating it by around 60%. The petition never even survived the count. So twice now, the paperwork has told a different story than what the union's press release is telling. Now, why does this matter? I'm sitting, 500, 600 miles away from Arizona. You may be sitting 1,000 miles away from Arizona. But here's why it matters far from the Arizona desert. This is not one strange state doing one strange thing. The money follows the student idea is winning damn near everywhere. As of the end of last year, 18 states ran universal or at least near universal private school programs. 18. Once you look at Texas. Texas stood up a brand new billion-dollar education savings account this year. First year out, more than 100,000 students signed up. There's another 100,000 sitting on a wait list. Screenshot that one. 100,000 families in line for a program that didn't even exist 18 months ago. Why do you think they're signing up? Why, if suddenly you found out that, the tax dollars that used to go to the state legislature in Austin, we're talking about Texas right now, if it used to go to Austin and then it gets dribbled out to school districts on who knows what kind of formula, and my kid's school sucks, but there's another school down the road that's really good or a private school that's even better, why can't I take the taxes that would be used to educate my child? Why can't I take that money and use it in that private school? Same tax dollars, better outcomes. So of course in Texas, they have 100,000 kids on the list and 100,000 waiting. So this is not a think tank projection. That's the market. That's the marketplace for education answering the question. You let the money follow the child, and that supply will show up to meet that demand. There'll be new seats, new desks, new schools, tutors, therapists. Demand like that does not get conjured up out of nothing. It gets revealed. In fact, I think that demand was there the whole time, and I think that demand is there right now. And I think that demand is probably in all 50 states, whether you have a program like this or you don't. Parents care about their kids' education, and they look at the crappy education that they're getting. And I'm not going to sit here and say you that every government-run school is a crappy school. Some of them, a couple of them in this state, are outstanding public schools.
But there's also, more than likely than not, a whole bunch of crappy ones. Here in Colorado, we like to tell ourselves that we already believe in choice. And in one sense, we kind of do. We have what's called open enrollment. We've got one of the highest shares of charter school kids in the entire country. It's kind of like having school choice, but inside the public system. And I guess Colorado's fine with that. But let the money follow your child out the door to a private option you picked? Well, Colorado, we won't do that. In fact, in Douglas County, where I live in Colorado, they tried a scholarship program, and the Colorado Supreme Court shut it down in 2015. In 2024, the voters got a clean shot at it themselves, called Amendment 80, a plain constitutional right to school choice, was right there on the ballot. It lost by a single point. 50.9% said, no, we don't want that. 49.1% wanted it. So hold up the two maps. In Arizona, a mother keeps that account that follows her son, and a $7 million campaign to take it can't even get off the ground. In Texas, 100,000 families are standing in line for a program like that. And in Colorado, we're still at the door telling parents the money belongs to the building, not to the child. I think the building thing has had it backwards for a long time. That money was never appropriated to save a school district. I thought we were appropriating money to educate a child. And when the child leaves, the money ought to have the decency to go with the kid. Arizona parents kept that this week. Texas parents are lining up for it right now. And Colorado, well, Colorado's, we're not a weather report, we're a choice, and a stupid choice. And unlike the weather, is a thing that you can decide differently next season. And I hope that we do. And I hope in your state that they do too. So we begin with Michael Brown. Text lines open 33103, keyword Michael. I'll be right back.

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1: Sometimes success creates its own challenges. A stock that performed better than expected. A position that's grown larger than you ever intended. More wealth on paper than you planned for. The question isn't whether you've done well. It's what you do next.
2: Highly appreciated stock. You might be sitting on a position that could be up 1,000%. Maybe even more. Now, what do you actually do? You need to have a strategy of how you potentially unwind it. You got to pay attention to the taxes. You got to pay attention to the capital gains. You got to pay attention to how does this affect your Social Security if you filed. How does this affect your Medicare? How does this affect your capital gains rate? Meaning there are various strategies that need to be explored, but you also got to look at the whole ecosystem of how all these things coordinate together.
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5: You got him. 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
5: Hi, it's Matt from Call Dad. 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I'm not that good at it, mind you. Let's say the fish and I, we have a mutual misunderstanding. 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He ignores that the fish he's hunting is bigger than he is. Seriously. 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And when he decided to catch a long-nosed gar, bam, he hooked one. And the look on his face, pure joy. And when I see that joy, the feeling I get is, it's indescribable. Excitement, pride, the butterflies in my stomach. Seeing him be amazing. I like fishing, but I love being a dad.
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0: pull out your phone, you open up to a video, and there's the mayor of Los Angeles. And Mayor Bass is looking straight into the camera, and she's got one hell of a deal for you. If you send her campaign $5, the taxpayers of Los Angeles will turn that into $35 for her. If you contribute $25, that becomes $175, 6-to-1. Every qualified donation from an L.A. resident matched 6-to-1 by the city. Well, to be more particular, matched by the taxpayers of Los Angeles. And she's not whispering about it. She's bragging about it. And the part that she doesn't say out loud is that the extra $30 is not hers, and it isn't the donors. It is the taxpayers of Los Angeles. It's the money that was supposed to fill the potholes. She's teaching people, she's teaching Angelenos how to reach into the city treasury and hand her campaign $6 for every $1 that you put into her campaign. Wow. Now, Los Angeles didn't invent this last week. Back in 1990, the city's voters approved Proposition H, public matching funds for candidates who accept spending limits, and then a new ethics commission to police that program. Now, that was challenged all the way to the California Supreme Court. That case was upheld in a case called Johnson versus Bradley way back in 1992, ruling that how a charter city finances its local campaigns, that's their own business. So far, Democratic, right? The people voted. The courts blessed it. And the idea was almost noble. Let a school teacher's $25 match as much as a developer's maxed out check on a few million dollars a year inside a city budget north of $13 billion. That's a rounding error. And it's all designed, they claim, to fight the influence of big money. I don't even mind the argument. Cities get to try things. But here's what I do mind. The voters approved a match. They never approved 6-to-1. That multiplier, the thing that turns $5 into $35, that's not in the charter the voters passed. It lives in an ordinance. In other words, it lives in the LA Municipal Code, and the city council writes the ordinances. So in 2018, the city council in Los Angeles reached over and turned the dial from roughly dollar for dollar to 6-to-1. And then finalized it in 2019 on a vote of 14-0. 14-0. Every politician in the room voting to multiply the public money flowing into their own reelections, and not one of them had to ask you if you're a taxpayer in Los Angeles. They didn't have to ask you first. So the voters bought, here's how I'd put it. The voters bought a Volkswagen back in 1990. And in 2018, the dealership quietly delivered a rocket ship. And they never sent the invoice back for a signature. Is this what you really wanted? Here's the part I don't believe. I don't think you'll believe. The law that's running this program lists its own reasons for existing right there in Los Angeles City Charter. One of them, word for word, is, quote, to diminish the fundraising advantages of incumbents. Diminish the advantages of incumbents? Who's the one holding up her phone, teaching you to sextuple a donation to her own reelection? Oh, yeah, the incumbent, the mayor, the most famous name on the ballot, the one with the email list, the one with the donor file, and a press conference every afternoon about something. A challenger nobody's heard of has to scrape together 100 separate donors before the match even kicks in. The mayor does that before breakfast. So the program that was sold as the Great Equalizer hands the biggest bucket to whoever's already on top of the hill. That's not a bug. That's who turned the dial. Now, this isn't play money either. In the 2022 election cycle, candidates for the mayor of Los Angeles received an average of $1.3 million each in taxpayer money, taxpayer dollars to buy campaign ads. And under the current rules, a single $257 donation becomes $1,799 in that candidate's account. The donor put in $257. And if you're a taxpayer in Los Angeles, you put in the other $1,542. So the small donor is not the engine of that. The small donor is actually the taxpayers of Los Angeles. Now, I don't care that Los Angeles tried this. What gets me is the switch. The voter said yes to an idea. I don't like the idea, but the voter said yes, that's fine. It's stupid LA. And then the politicians helped themselves to six times more of it without even asking anybody. So the fix isn't complicated. If 6-1 is such a wonderful idea, let's put it on the ballot in LA and let the people who pay for it vote for it. You know, the same people footing the bill for the potholes? Let's see if they want to pay for this too. Until then, that little video, I think, is probably the most honest thing in the whole program. Your $5, her $30. And a street that still floods every time it rains, and that you have to get a realignment on your car every time you hit the pothole. Or the traffic lights that don't work. Or the bridge that needs to be repaired. Or all the homeless out there that you got to weave around to get into work. This is public financing of campaigns at its worst. You know, fine, do the experiment. I'm glad they did the experiment. Now, let's let the rest of the country look down on LA, and I do mean that figuratively. Yeah, let's look down on them and say, yeah, you screwed that one. We're not going to do it anywhere else. Lord, I hope not. Hang tight. I'll be right back.
1: 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You've got The Weekend with Michael Brown.

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